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4: Nick DeLuca back here in our Baseball Tonight studios. Two of the best teams in baseball opening August with a series finale on Sunday night. Red Sox looking to stay red hot, winners of 22 of 25 coming in with a chance to send the Dodgers to a second weekend sweep this season. L.A. looking to salvage the finale and be the first team in baseball to 70 wins. 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Lots of excitement in L.A. after acquiring Tarek Skubal on Saturday. Unfortunately, he was not the starter tonight. Red Sox bats ready for Emmett Sheehan. Traffic on the bases in the first. Masataka Yoshida opening the scoring in the opening inning.
5: Going the other way, and it's through into left for a hit. Yoshida rounding third. Rafaela racing home. Stopping at second is Abreu. And a two-out RBI single. Punched the other way by Yoshida. 1-0 Red Sox in the first.
4: 22nd RBI for Yoshida on the season. Carving out a role in the Sox lineup. Boston not done in the first. Caleb Durbin would tack on an RBI single. Two-zip after one can only hold down the Dodger offense for so long. Bottom two, L.A. on the board thanks to an Eliezer Alfonso RBI groundout. Then Andy Páez brought two more to the plate.
5: Two balls, two strikes, two outs. The pitch, swinging a grounder to first. Pass the diving Contreras down the right field line. In to score, Teoscar Hernandez. Muncy coming home. He scores standing up. Around to third goes Ohtani, and Páez delivers. A two-out single the other way, and it's 3-2 Dodgers.
4: Great season continuing for the L.A. center fielder. Dodgers on top for the first time in the ballgame. Did not last long. Top three, Sadon Rafaela homer pushed Boston to a win on Friday night. Two more on Saturday, and on Sunday, why not?
5: Sheehan kicks the 1-1. Swinging a ball, drilled to left. Going back on it is Hernandez. He watches it fly. Into the left field bleachers. Rafaela homers again. Tie game in L.A. is Sadon Rafaela's 15th of the year.
4: What a weekend for Rafaela. Four homers in the series. Second player with four homers in an interleague series against the Dodgers ever, joining Nelson Cruz with the Mariners in 2015. Next batter, Willier Abreu.
5: First pitch drilled out toward right center and deep. Abreu goes back to back with Rafaela. Boston reclaims the lead. 4-3 Red Sox.
4: 17th for Abreu. He and Rafaela going back to back, and the Red Sox regaining the lead. Didn't take long to add to it.
5: Sheehan winds the 2-1 pitch. Swing and a ball hit well to right toward the line. Hooking. Gone. Home run. Third solo shot for the Red Sox in the third. Fifth for Yoshida, and it's 5-3 Red Sox.
4: Yoshida leaving the yard, third homer in the span of seven pitches. Before June 10th, the Red Sox had only hit three homers in an entire game three times. Yoshida home run, the play of the game brought to you by Grainger. With professional-grade products for every industry, Grainger has you covered. 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Night done for Emmett Sheehan after that. Rocky outing, five earned in 2 2/3. Gave up six hits, three leaving the ballpark. Three spot for the Sox, staking them to a two-run lead. Would stay there until the sixth. Jaron Duran doing damage.
5: 0-2. Swinging a ball, lifted out toward deep right center. Going back is Tucker to the track. Looks up. Gone. Home run. Jaron Duran with his 14th home run. The fourth solo home run for the Red Sox. 6-3 Boston.
4: How about four long balls? For

0: For Boston on the night, had Jake Bennett in line for the win, going 5 2/3, 3 earned with 4 Ks. Still a 3-run ball game into the 7th. Couple on in the bottom half. Andy Páez adding RBI number 3 with a double. Dodgers still down 2. And a sloppy 8th for L.A. would extend the Sox lead. Wild pitch and pass ball, allowing 2 more runs to score. 4-run lead with 3 outs to get. Boston bringing out the brooms in L.A.
1: The pitch. Páez swinging a miss, struck him out, 97, and the Red Sox have swept the Dodgers, and Boston continues their winning ways.
2: I'll tell you, the Red Sox are just, you know, they're just at another level right now, and there's no question that they have found something.
0: Red Sox make it 23 wins in their last 26 games, now a season-high 9 games over 500, 9th consecutive series win. Dodgers swept for just the 2nd time this season, still 1 win shy of 70. Up next, we'll recap a packed Sunday across the majors. 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
17: Sheehan kicks the 1-1. Swinging a ball, drilled to left. Going back on it is Hernandez. He watches it fly. Into the left field bleachers. Rafaela homers again. Tie game in L.A. is Sidan Rafaela's 15th of the year.
0: 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Nick DeLuca back in our Baseball Tonight studios. Trade deadline fast approaching. Have another starter Heading elsewhere, the Braves acquiring Tyler Mahle from the Giants. Righty Anthony Molina, the return for San Francisco. He has a 5.13 ERA in 18 starts this season. Was great in limited action for the Rangers last year, a 2.18 ERA in 86 innings. Atlanta all over the Nats this weekend. Matt Olson mashing again.
18: Here's the 2-1 pitch. Here comes another one. Deep right field. Tie game on deck. It's two apiece. That was slugged to deep right field, and Olson punished it into the chop house.
0: 680, the fan. Olson with a third straight home run in a third straight game. His longest streak this season, up to 31 on the year. Braves win it 4-2. Their fifth straight win, completing the weekend sweep. Now, their second longest winning streak this season. The Yankees wrapping their series at Wrigley, found just enough offense.
19: Driven deep to left center field. On the run, PCA. Looking up. See ya. A long home run for Caballero. And it is 2-0 Yanks.
0: Call from the Yes Network. Caballero, two-run shot held up. His first since July 6th. Strong start by Garrett Cole. 5 2/3. One earned. Yankees looking for some help for the lineup. Bringing in infielder Luis Garcia Jr. from the Nationals in a five-player deal. Garcia leading the NL in slugging percentage, hitting .283 with a career-high 23 home runs and an .873 OPS in 104 games this season. The Cubs getting righty Kevin Gausman from the Blue Jays. Gausman pitching to a 4.38 ERA in 23 starts in Toronto this season. Had an ERA under 4 in each of the previous 4 years for the Jays. The Rays bringing in Freddy Peralta in a trade with the Mets, hoping for better results as a Ray. Peralta with a career-worst 4.99 ERA this season, pitched to a 2.70 ERA last year in 33 starts in Milwaukee. The Rays with a rubber game against the White Sox this afternoon, but the Sox brought the bats.
1: And Vargas hits one in the air, deep left center field, way back there. It's a home run, a two-run blow to make it 9-0.
0: ESPN 1000, 9-1, your final. Andrew Benintendi, Everson Pereira going deep along with Vargas. Anthony Kay working 6 1/3, scoreless. The White Sox entering August in first place in the AL Central for the first time since 2021. They gain a game on the Twins. Minnesota walked off again in Seattle. 6-run rally in the final 2 innings. Not enough. Colt Emerson, game-winning single. Cal Raleigh hitting a 3-run homer for the M's. The Astros make it 6 in a row, top the Rangers 7-3. How about Yordan Alvarez, 4-for-5, 3 doubles, 2 RBIs, his third career 3-double game, tying the most by an Astros player all time. The Rangers lose their 5th straight. That'll wrap it up for us today. Once again, the final score, the Red Sox complete the sweep in L.A., 8-4. Our next broadcast next Saturday when the Guardians take on the White Sox. Coverage beginning at 6:30 Eastern right here on ESPN Radio. Coming up next, game night for our great ESPN Radio team, producer Renee Canales and technical director Nick Carty. I'm Nick DeLuca. 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

0: In L.A., the Red Sox defeat the Dodgers 8-4. The Red Sox are 18-3 in their last 21 games. 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Donald Ware with you. We've got some quarterback battles. You've got a quarterback battle. I think the two most prominent quarterback battles are in Minnesota and Atlanta. And let's go to Atlanta first. Let's talk about the Vikings. You've got, of course, the quarterback battle between Michael Penix Jr., the incumbent, if you will, and then Tua Tagovailoa, who's new to the team. And new Falcons head coach Kevin Stefanski is confident in the depth of his quarterback room.
1: You better have great depth in a bunch of your position rooms, and certainly at the quarterback position. This is a you got to have guys that you trust, and I feel confident in the group that we have. I love how these guys are pushing each other. I love how these guys are working together, and you know, that competition thing. It's really, you're competing against yourself every single day. But the idea that you have to get multiple guys ready to play all these positions, because you just can't predict anything in this league.
2: Man, Coach Stefanski needs to be the White House press secretary. He is. You want to talk about polishing a turd? Come on. Like, Tua has not played a full season since Lord knows when. I mean, since 2023, and that's the only time he's done it. Michael Penix is coming off of a torn ACL. He's still not cleared to play. This and Minnesota, which we'll hit on, are two of the worst managed quarterback rooms in NFL history. I don't know that I've ever seen a situation that they have where they have Kirk Cousins, they pay him a bag of money, then they draft Michael Penix. He's, you know, I don't know that anybody was as high on him as Atlanta was, so they got both of them. Then they say, all right, we're done with Kirk, we're going to stick with Penix, and we're going to bring in, who's the most hurt quarterback? Oh, let's bring in Tua. And that's your quarterback room. So, Coach, you're right. You better have depth, especially in the quarterback room, because it's a disaster, and it's too bad because they got a lot of talent on that offensive side of the ball, a lot of playmakers, but they have nobody to get them the ball when it matters. And they're in a bad division, too, so they could win the division if they had somebody that could stay on the field at quarterback.
0: You mentioned it, two injured quarterbacks. And you know the other thing, Will? I think this season, it's like coming into the season, the Falcons gave the reign to Penix. And he didn't, you know, as you mentioned, he got injured, but even while he was playing, he really didn't deliver. I think if, to your point about Kirk Cousins, had Kirk Cousins been the quarterback, that could have been a different season, I think, for Atlanta. I mean, I think Tua's the guy because he's got more experience, but to your point, both of these guys are injury prone, and Penix, just in his second season, already two major injuries, coming off an injury in college. Right, so this it is a bad. It's not a great situation. But I tell you what, if Tua can stay healthy, I mean, you got some talent on that, especially on that offensive side of the ball for the Falcons.
2: They have like elite talent on the offensive side of the ball. Their playmakers are unbelievable. Tua's got to stay healthy, but he also has to be good. He hasn't been good in quite a while. Let's not forget he was benched last year for Quinn Ewers. And now they're going with Malik Willis. It did not go well for Tua when he was on the field. He had 15 interceptions last year to 20 touchdowns. You want to talk about Baker's numbers? These numbers are an absolute shell of what Baker provides. And he had 7 interceptions in 11 games a year before that, 14 before that. He's never really had a consistent success level in the NFL. And guys can be good in the NFL, but your quarterback, you got to be good year in and year out, show consistency, and got to be able to do it for 17 games. And I'm not putting any dollars on the fact that Tua is going to be good for an entire season. He's never done it. And that was in a scheme, by the way, Donald, that was built for the quarterback and to put up points with speed everywhere and movement everywhere under Mike McDaniel.
0: So let's switch gears. Let's move to the Minnesota situation, because that's more of an intriguing situation, of course, between J.J. McCarthy and Kyler Murray. Kevin Seifert, NFL National Vikings reporters on Sunday morning talked about the fact. He says, is there a chance Kyler Murray isn't the starting quarterback?
3: Based on what I've seen in the spring and in the first four practices of the summer, but you know, I've been saying it's an open competition in the sense that the best quarterback on the roster is going to start, and the Vikings have not yet been willing to say who that person is. We can all use our brains and our eyes to draw our own conclusions, and we're working towards that. But it would have to be a really epic collapse from based on what I've seen so far for Kyler Murray to end up having a collectively worse performance in camp than J.J. McCarthy.
2: I mean, what an indictment of J.J. McCarthy to have it phrased that way, that Kyler Murray is obviously the starter unless absolutely crumbles. And I don't know anyone that really thought J.J. McCarthy was that guy coming out of Michigan. That was a defense-led team. It was a run-the-ball, pound-the-ball with Blake Corum and just beat the daylights out of your team. He was never that, like, NFL guy. And the Vikings had Sam Darnold. They had Kirk Cousins. And they're like, no, hey, who's the guy that we should take? It's the same, like, kind of thinking Atlanta had. And they go with J.J. McCarthy. And now they're in the situation where Kyler Murray's the savior to a team that also has some pretty good talent across the board.
0: Yeah, I mean, it's Kyler Murray. I mean, if I look at J.J. McCarthy, all the points you made about J.J. McCarthy, spot on. And he, you're talking about a quarterback whisperer in Kevin O'Connell. You know, this is he was the quarterback going into the season a couple of years ago, gets injured. So they apparently saw something in him, but it's definitely not what we saw on last year. You look at the numbers, he only completed 58% of his passes. He had 11 touchdowns to 12 interceptions. He's got an all-world wide receiver in Justin Jefferson. You want to make sure Jefferson is happy. So to me, I look at Kyler Murray. Yes, he's coming off a season where he was injured, but he's a guy that marginal, if you want to call it marginal success, that's fine, but he has had some success in the league. He's put up some pretty solid numbers, and to me, I mean, he's the guy. And by the way, I think Minnesota can be a contender in the NFC North, but it's got to be Kyler Murray has to be your quarterback, not only starting the season, but throughout the course of the season.
2: Well, Kyler's a guy that can go out there and make plays. I don't know that he's going to take care of the ball particularly well or play within the system very well. You know, the last time we saw him play a full season, he threw for 3,800 yards, 21 touchdowns, 11 interceptions, and he has a propensity to get out of the system and not do what you're supposed to do. But if he can do that, the job's his, and he secures his future in this league as well, because he'll always have that ad-lib ability. He'll always have the ability to make something out of nothing, and that's certainly valued in the NFL. J.J. McCarthy doesn't have that. He's got the ability to maybe lead a group because he's a tough, gritty guy, but at the end of the day, no one gives a damn how tough you are and how gritty you are if you're not any freaking good. And J.J.'s not that guy. We've seen Justin Jefferson get frustrated with his lack of talent several times through social media and on the bench. Like, Kyler's the guy, and his career needs it, too.
0: Do you agree with me that the Vikings can make a run, at least in towards the NFC North, if Kyler Murray's your guy?
2: No. I think the other teams, I think the Packers and the Bears are too good. Even if the Bears regress, the Packers are going to be there, the Bears are going to be there, the Lions are going to be better. That's a tough division for a team that really needs to figure out the most important position in all the sports.
0: You're right. The Bears are going to be good. Packers going to be good. Lions are going to bounce back. I agree with you right there, Will. He's Will Kunkel. I'm Donald Ware. Coming up, the Dodgers get swept, but they've got a bright new star coming to town. 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

0: I'm Ed Bank, and the trades continue even though the deadline is not till tomorrow. Some more moves were made tonight in baseball. As first reported by The Athletic and confirmed by ESPN, the Cubs are acquiring right-hander Kevin Gausman from the Blue Jays for a pair of minor league infielders. While the Braves have made it official, acquiring veteran pitcher Tyler Mahle from the Giants. The Yankees earlier acquired infielder Luis Garcia Jr. for the Nationals in exchange for four right-handed pitching prospects. And Freddy Peralta is now on his way to Tampa. The Mets traded Peralta to the Rays in exchange for three minor leaguers. Meanwhile, Tarek Skubal is now a Dodger after last night's big trade. He is scheduled to make his first start for L.A. on Tuesday against the Cubs. And based on this weekend, the Dodgers are probably eager to get out of the rotation. They lose to the Red Sox 8-4 as they get swept in the weekend series. Meanwhile, Skubal's old team didn't miss him, at least for one day.
1: The pitch. Swung on, hammered to left. This ball's going to touch down, one hop the wall. Torres is in. Here comes Dingler. McGonagall goes to third, heading towards second and sliding in safely is Eduardo Valencia.
0: A call from 97 won the ticket as the Tigers crush the A's 11-0. Also, the Astros beat the Rangers 7-3. Houston now 2.5 up on Texas in the American League West. In football news, Jadeveon Clowney is going back to Houston. He confirmed to the Houston Chronicle he's agreed to a contract with the Texans. WNBA tonight, the Valkyries defeat the Tempo 96-79. Wings over the Sun 83-73. Earlier, the Lynx go to 25-6, beating the Fever 108-100.
2: Hey, this is Rich Eisen. Coming up on Monday, Thursday Night Football's Andrew Whitworth joins us to talk some ball. It's baseball trade deadline day. My Atlanta Falcons preview and the actor LaMonica Garrett joins us to talk Lioness. 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

0: Sunday, August 2nd, 2026. And this is Game Night.
1: The pitch. Pies swing and a miss. Struck him out, 97. And the Red Sox have swept the Dodgers. And Boston continues their winning ways.
2: I'll tell you, the Red Sox are just, you know, they're just at another level right now. And there's no question that they have found something.
3: 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You heard it right here. Red Sox defeated the Dodgers 8-4. And as a matter of fact, the Red Sox are in their last 26 games are 23-3. 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Donald Ware with you, and it's always good to have on the line Doug Glanville, ESPN MLB analyst, joining us right now. Doug, as always, we appreciate the time. Your thoughts, I mentioned the record for the Red Sox. The Red Sox, again, get it done 8-4 over the Dodgers in L.A.
4: Yeah, well, welcome to Will, first of all. Congratulations.
5: Thank you, brother.
4: It's incredible what the Red Sox have been doing. And I caught the front end of this streak when they swept the Yankees at Fenway. And they won in, you know, the celebration after the walk-off was almost like, it was like playoff level. And you're sitting there going, this team is out of it. But they actually put it together offensively to complement what was already a very good team at stopping runs. They had good pitching. They had good defense, even after they lost Garrett Crochet, which was like the first day that Chad Tracy took the helm. And since then, you know, they've gotten, you know, Wilson Contreras going. They got Durbin going. Rafael has been excellent. And the offense has, you know, found ways to score without necessarily relying on the home run. And now they're just beating juggernauts. They swept the Dodgers. They beat up on the Rays. They've just beat good teams. And that just adds to the confidence in that this is real and not something that's just going to disappear.
6: So is Tarik Skubal now in town in Los Angeles, and they have the most formidable pitching rotation maybe we've ever seen. What were your thoughts, one, as an analyst when you saw that, but then also as a baseball fan, what were your thoughts with that trade?
4: Well, as an analyst, I said for a long time that we can't be surprised if the Dodgers get Tarik Skubal. I mean, it's just the math of it, right? They have the resources. They have an incredible farm system. They have the leverage, and they're not pressed. This was sort of the one guy they would get. Otherwise, they didn't really feel like they needed to do a lot. So it seemed like they would be, you know, all in by Dodger standards, and then it was up to other teams to match that or beat it. So that sort of, you know, checked. It was more of the fan in me is sort of like, yeah, well, the Brewers or the Braves or these other teams that are really good, what would they do at a Tarik Skubal? They'd do a lot. You know, they get a bona fide ace. And they'd be able to put up, you know, whether it's Mizorowski and Skubal or Chris Sale and Skubal or whatever combo, a 1-2 punch to go up against the Dodgers. And all of a sudden now, you know, you have a chance to knock them out much more likely. So, you know, so a lot of markets I'm sure are out there like, well, you know, what do we need to do? I think the good news is there's a lot of really good pitchers still out there in the next 24 hours or less. And there's no question that they can, you know, they can get some really good pitchers out there that can make a difference.
3: You know the voice. That's Doug Glanville, ESPN MLB analyst, as he joins us here on Game Night on ESPN Radio with Will Kunkel and Donald Ware. And Doug, your thoughts. Luis Garcia, he, of course, Jr., comes over from the Nationals to the Yankees. Guy hit 23 home runs, batting .283. The Nationals, at least at one time, probably a little bit ahead of where they were supposed to be, although they've kind of dropped back a little bit. But your thoughts on this move by the Yankees to acquire Garcia?
4: I mean, I love that move. I got to see the Nationals not long ago, and they have an incredible offense, and they're breaking it up. But when Meade went to Boston, Garcia, these guys were absolutely raking everybody in that lineup. They can run. So they can afford to, you know, get some more pitching. So Garcia gives them a chance to acquire some young talent. Garcia was also just mashing right now. I mean, you know, I think he had a game the other day. It was like home run, triple, double. this guy can flat out hit. And yeah, my only concern is, you know, will they use him enough? You know, because this guy, you know, you have Bryce, you have Goldschmidt, you know, that's already a very successful platoon. So you got to rotate a DH spot. Then what happens, you know, Judge comes back and Stanton and all that. But Garcia is a guy who needs to be in the lineup, because even when he wasn't even playing every single day, he was an RBI machine. And this guy puts up some serious power numbers.
6: Doug, we talk about this a lot right now as the labor discussions. What worries you most when it goes into the offseason, these discussions start? What bothers you the most in where we are right now?
4: I mean, it's probably the same thing that bothered me when I was a player and a union rep myself, and, you know, was on the executive subcommittee. And it's like the miscommunication, and sometimes maybe intentional. But I think that's the thing that bothers me the most, that you can't get at what the real issues are sometimes, because it becomes a, you know, talking point war or bullet point war or whatever it is. And there's a lot of room to have like real substantive conversations around the issues and still successfully preserve the game and still find ways that, you know, both sides are getting something to move forward and that they can take back to their constituents and feel good about. I always feel that there is ground in there, and, you know, but you just have a very sordid history. That's, you know, recent times have been labor peace, so to speak, but I came from an era where everything was accomplished by strikes and lockouts. So you don't really want to go back to that if you can avoid it. And so there's no question that that's definitely something that could be in play. And, you know, so that's a tough thing to kind of know that what gets out there is not going to always reflect what's happening, but it's consequential nonetheless.
3: Doug Glanville, ESPN MLB analyst here on Game Night on ESPN Radio. Doug, you look at the Brewers' best record in the league, got swept last year by the Dodgers. Is there a move that the Brewers, now that the Dodgers have made their big move, is there a move that, or what move do you maybe foresee the Brewers making?
4: Well, if they were in on the Skubal sweepstakes, then, you know, they have to pivot, first of all, from that. And I still believe they need, you know, more starting. I mean, you have Mizorowski, of course, who's one of the best. You know, but is he going to go nine? You know, he's you still need a good bullpen. Harrison, you know, I guess when he's right and healthy. You know, they have some arms, but they could use a couple more starters, maybe one like Jose Soriano from the Angels, or, you know, a guy like from Washington, Foster Griffin, really good left-hander that's had a phenomenal season. There's arms out there. They could use some, and maybe they've always found ways to win without it, but, you know, they've always flirted with being 30th in home run rate. So they could use maybe a bat that just like leaves the yard more consistently. That certainly would help, but they do everything else really well. The pitch, they got the bullpen. They have, you know, they defend, they can run, they play pressure baseball. They just need sort of the quick strike, the arm that shuts down to go with Miz, and they, you know, the bat that turns thing around in one swing.
6: Kind of the same question for the Houston Astros, because there's a phrase that says the Astros are inevitable, and here they are again in first place, albeit a bad AL West. What do you think they need to do or they should do? Because if the Red Sox aren't the hottest team, then it's certainly the Astros who have won 11 of 12.
4: Yeah, I mean, guys like, you know, they've had some success in the back end of the bullpen, and, you know, they've had a lot of issues like other teams with health. And, you know, I would say, like you said, a lot of teams like the Astros would be happy to get some more arms. They're always looking at who's going to come back and be healthy and help, but more importantly, can you get someone that can just stabilize that? You know, so, and that's, you know, sort of the same story in Houston. And they're in a division that is winnable, right? Everybody's kind of, you know, fighting mediocrity. And so, yeah, you might not be able to leapfrog, you know, four teams in the wild card, but you might be able to leapfrog teams in your own division that you're going to play a lot come September. But the Astros have, you know, when you have Alvarez and guys like that in the lineup, you know, it's hard not to go for it when you're so close, because, you know, he goes on these historic runs like he's on now, and all of a sudden, you know, you're putting up 5-6 runs a game.
3: Doug Glanville, ESPN MLB analyst, joining us here on Game Night on ESPN Radio. As always, Doug, we appreciate it.
4: All right. Thanks for your time. Appreciate it.
3: Yeah, I hear you, Will. Now, I you're right. The Red Sox are red hot. But to your point about the Astros, have won, would you say, 11 of the last 12 games?
6: Yep. They've won 9 of 10, 11 of 12. They've won 9 in a row, rather. I mean, they're playing some unbelievable baseball from where they were. Again, we talked about this at the top of the show here on Game Night, is how bad the Red Sox and Astros were to start the season. And both have found their way. So I'm excited to see what the Astros do. But I've had this talk a lot here in town on ESPN Radio 97.5 in Houston, is like, what are they actually trying to do and accomplish relative to how good they are? Because they can win the division, but they're still two games or three games over 500. They're not actually a very good baseball team. So you want to be careful in tweaking your roster and bringing guys in, and at the same time selling your future, when in reality you're actually not that good right now.
3: Yeah, to your point, that win streak has propelled, you mentioned, three games over 500, 58 and 55. The Astros on top of the American League West. He's Will Kunkel. I'm Donald Ware. It's Game Night on ESPN Radio. Coming up next, we're going to talk more about Skubal to the Dodgers. And what does this mean for the CBA negotiations? 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
7: So about this. 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

0: plenty of rhetoric about what the Dodgers have done in building this dynastic roster that it has. This is only going to exacerbate that, and all eyes will be on the Dodgers this October.
1: Can we put on our tinfoil hats here, Donald? Are you good with that? Can we get a little conspiracy theoristic here? Maybe. Like the fact that the Dodgers are doing this, and it seemed like that the Scooble deal could have been matched somewhere, some way, somehow. It was good prospects, but it wasn't some crazy deal. That maybe the owners are allowing this to happen in order to say, hey, this is crazy, this is out of control, we need a salary cap. That's my tinfoil theory right now, because it's so bad for baseball. I keep saying this, that just having one team with so many stars in one city is bad for TV ratings, is bad for the fan, it's bad for the game, it's bad for competition. So that's my conspiracy theory. I'm curious what you think. Is that, it's probably insane, but, you know, I've heard crazier.
2: No, I don't disagree with that. I mean, again, what the Dodgers have done the last couple of years in terms of being able to get these players, and I talked about the numbers. I mean, look, if you're making just off the TV revenue in excess of $330 million, your payroll is $415 million. You haven't done anything other than the TV deal, then you're going to be able to pay those contracts. And it's all about the money. Look, let's look at the Yankees. The Yankees TV revenue is somewhere between $140 and $170 million, but we know that the Yankees have pulled back in terms of spending money, unlike the way it used to, particularly, rest in peace to George Steinbrenner, maybe part of the reason why the Yankees have not won a World Series since 2009. Money talks. Now, every now and again, you're going to have teams that are going to get it done regardless of how much money they're making. The Brewers. Look at the Brewers. I was reading where the Brewers TV revenue, and again, it's not all about the TV revenue, but a lot of it has to do with the revenue. Their TV revenue is like $33 million a year. The Brewers have the best record in Major League Baseball. So money talks. Yeah, I'm not a big fan of going and spending all of this money. But look, I got to tell you, I'm an Orioles fan. I like the Dodgers. Like, I like the Dodgers despite all of what they're doing. I know the average fan doesn't, but I happen to like the Dodgers. But yeah, I don't think it's necessarily great for baseball in terms of that model. But I just happen to like the Dodgers anyway.
1: My issue isn't with the Dodgers. My issue is with the system. The system is flawed. The system doesn't allow every team to even pretend to be relevant. It's almost like college football in the sense you open up the season and 15 teams are relevant for chasing the national championship. The other 100 plus schools never have a chance. The bottom tier of Major League Baseball doesn't even have a chance to get to the playoffs, let alone win a World Series. And I understand some of that's on the owners. They don't want to spend. I get all that. But the system shouldn't allow for such a disparity. And when it comes to, like, sports are now entertainment first and foremost more than ever. It used to be about the game. It used to be about the tradition. It used to be about the numbers. All that is now out the window in this era of sports watching. It's about entertainment. And when you look at the NFL, every single team has at least one superstar, if not four, five, or six. When you turn on two of the worst teams in the NFL, whether it be the Raiders, hey, you know what? I want to watch Fernando Mendoza. I want to watch Genty. I want to watch Brock Bowers. There's guys that I want to watch on every single team, no matter how bad they are. That's not the case in Major League Baseball. There's 10 to 15, 20 teams where you couldn't name a guy on the roster, let alone a star, where the casual fan is going to tune in to watch a game. That's what baseball has to fix. Baseball has to have a spreading out of the stars, not the consolidation of stars. It is bad for the game because of that.
2: You know, a little bit earlier, Will, I talked about the money aspect of Major League Baseball, the money that the Dodgers are making, from a TV perspective, maybe the lack thereof, the money that the Milwaukee Brewers are making. And Mark Zeno, ESPN radio host on Sunday morning, says there's no poor team in Major League Baseball.
3: It's not that these other teams don't have the money. They mm-hmm. just don't spend,
4: they just don't spend it.
3: The money. Mm-hmm. There is no professional sports franchise in America, in the top three major sports, that can cry poverty about anything. that's just not it, it,

0: There's no such thing as a poor franchise in any of those sports. Right. They could all sell right now for over $1 billion each. So you can't sit here and argue to me that even the Miami Marlins, who have the lowest payroll in baseball, wouldn't on the low side sell for $750 million. Like, so don't tell me the valuation of your company is so poor. I mean, you're spending $69 million in payroll, but yet somehow it's worth 10 times that amount in franchise value. So this isn't a structure of Major League Baseball rules that prevent them from doing this. This is a choice by these particular owners to not spend money and conduct their business a certain way.
1: That's true in part. Obviously, there are owners in the game that are just horrendous, and those bottom feeders are going to always be bottom feeders. The Cleveland Guardians have always been cheap. The Miami Marlins have always built it, rebuilt it, tore it down, always been cheap. The Pirates, the White Sox, majority. Athletics are a damn disaster. But the problem are the teams, in my mind, Donald, are the teams like the Cubs, the Astros, Padres, Tigers, Giants, the guys that are in the middle that are really trying to spend and spend a lot of money. But they can't afford to be wrong. They can't afford to have three or four albatross contracts on their books and then have two guys that aren't performing out of them. That's what the Dodgers can do. That's what the Mets, shoot, they got everybody on their contract, on their books not performing, and they have the highest payroll in baseball. The Dodgers, they can get over the fact that they screw up a Kyle Tucker dealing. It's the guys that are in the middle that are really trying that can't win because of the system right now. That's what I dislike the most.
2: I mean, and Zeno talked about low payrolls in 2017. You know this, the Astros, $138 million on opening day, ended up winning the World Series.
1: Mm-hmm. It happens. Like, it's not out of the world. So that's always an argument for the ones that say that you don't need a salary cap. But the idea isn't to, like, create outliers. The idea is to have parity throughout the league so that all 30 teams are relevant, or at least 28 of them or so, going into the season, and we can see star power on television no matter who is playing.
2: He's Will Kunkel. I'm Donald Ware. Coming up next, we discuss the other team in the Lone Star State. 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

0: I'm Ed Dankin. There have been more trades in baseball with a deadline set for tomorrow. As first reported by The Athletic and confirmed by ESPN this evening, the Cubs are acquiring right-hander Kevin Gausman for the Blue Jays for a pair of minor league infielders. The Braves have picked up veteran pitcher Tyler Malley from the Giants. Also earlier, the Yankees acquired infielder Luis Garcia Jr. from the Nationals in exchange for four right-handed pitching prospects. The Rays also bolstered their starting pitching. They sent three minor leaguers to the Mets for Freddy Peralta. While baseball is still abuzz over the Tarek Skubal trade to the Dodgers, he will make his first start for L.A. on Tuesday against the Cubs at Wrigley Field. As for his new team, they were swept by the Red Sox this evening.
1: Going the other way, and it's through into left for a hit. Yoshida rounding third. Rafaela racing home. Stopping at second is Abreu. And a two-out RBI single. Punched the other way by Yoshida. 1-0 Red Sox in the first.
0: That call from ESPN Radio as Boston goes on to win it 8-4. That is the sixth series sweep for the Red Sox since June 25th. Now, the Padres won't be catching the Dodgers in the NL West, but they're now one game out of wild card spot. They defeated the Giants 5-4. In football news, Jadeveon Clowney is going back to the Texans. The pass rusher has agreed to a contract with Houston and confirmed the deal to the Houston Chronicle. Tonight in the WNBA, the Valkyries beat the Tempo 96-79, also the Wings over the Sun 83-63. Earlier, the Lynx beat the Fever to go to 25-6 of the season, 108-100, and the Sparks down the Fire 106-101.
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0: game night on ESPN Radio and the ESPN app, SiriusXM Channel 80. 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Donald Ware with you, and Will's going to love this because we already talked about the Dallas Cowboys a little bit earlier. That means we got to stay in the state of Texas and talk about, of course, the Houston Texans. DJ Bienaimé, ESPN Houston Texans reporter, joins us right now. And DJ, appreciate the time. I want to start with C.J. Stroud. A lot of talk with respect to C.J. Stroud and maybe his, you know, he's been maybe regressing the last 3 years, although he had his highest completion percentage of 64.5% on last year. But we know he didn't do well, particularly in that game against the Patriots the last time we saw him in the playoffs. I mean, what have you seen from C.J. Stroud?
1: What I've seen from him throughout his career is a guy that's very accurate, a guy that at times had to carry more of the offense because the pieces around him haven't been good enough at times, but also still a young quarterback that at times makes some mistakes. And obviously in that playoff game, he folded under pressure. Obviously had a bunch of bonehead interceptions. So I think I still believe in CJ as a franchise quarterback. I think the Texans believe they can. He is a franchise quarterback. I think the reason why they haven't had an extension or deal done is obviously numbers, right? Like if CJ is willing to, you know, sign for like $30 million a year, of course he'd be on an extension. I mean, the Texans would love to do that, but that's just not the scenario that is in front of us. So again, I think he's a franchise caliber quarterback, but you know, this is geared up to be a proving year, and we'll see if he's able to answer the bell.
2: DJ, my boy, so do you think they get a deal done before camp breaks? And I'm sure you saw the video I put out on social media. I think it happens because the two sides are talking. And if you're talking, you're obviously trying to accomplish something. Do you think it happens, or do you think that this is going to just end up being a proving year for CJ?
1: Yeah, I think it's going to end up being a proving year. Because I don't necessarily get the sense that there's like major urgency. I think it's more like, I think both sides are very comfortable with playing this season out, and rightfully so, right? Like, you know, CJ and his camp, they can wait and try to get more next year. And the Texans can use it as an opportunity to get more information on if CJ is truly, in their viewpoint, a franchise caliber guy that can help them get to the Super Bowl. And I think everything's in front of them. I think it's set up perfectly on both sides. Right, because again, like CJ's agent didn't want to get him. Theoretically, let's say he doesn't play up to what he believes, what they believe. Well, I guess Houston thinks he should play to get the type of contract he wants. But let's say he still plays well. You know, David is a magician, so he'll be able to finagle some things and potentially get him the money that he wants, or you know, be able to force a trade or things of that nature. So, I mean, I think overall, I don't think something will get done. But I don't necessarily think that's a bad thing. I think it actually probably behooves both sides to kind of wait it out to then give the Texans more time to see, is he worth that $60 million per year? And then it also gives CJ more time to make that very clear that he's worth that and be able to wrap up that guaranteed money. It's really about the guaranteed money at the end of the day. It's not necessarily about the APY. APY is foolish money. It's more about the APY. I mean, it's more about the guaranteed money.
0: DJ Bienaimé, ESPN Houston Texans reporter, joins us here on Game Night on ESPN Radio with Will Kunkel. Donald Ware with you. DJ, if C.J. Stroud plays better, the defense is elite. Is this a Super Bowl type of team? Again, if C.J. Stroud plays better?
1: Yeah, I think so. I mean, yeah, I think so. It's crazy that we're in this point, you know, because I remember 2024, people thought like that was a Super Bowl caliber team, but I always felt like that team was, you know, more hype than substance. I think it was building, but it wasn't necessarily there. This feels like a Super Bowl caliber team. So I think if CJ even just average, I think they'll get to the Super Bowl. That's how good this roster actually is, you know. Like, if Jadeveon Clowney is your backup defensive end behind Will Anderson and Danielle Hunter. I mean, like, that's obviously speaking to how deep the roster is. You got Derek Stingley, you got Kamara Lassiter, you got Cam Bullitt, you got Reed Blankenship, you have Jalen Petrie. You have Aziz. Offense, you have Nico. You got David Montgomery. Like, Lisby goes on and on. We come down to if the offensive line is good enough and if they can give CJ time to deliver, pass it that he has to deliver.
2: Well, that's where my biggest concern lies, because I don't have any concerns defensively. I just pray that they stay healthy for their sake, because they were relatively very healthy last year, and 2 years in a row is tough to do. What's your biggest concern with this team? The CJ Stroud aside, what's the biggest concern with the team in order to get back to the Super Bowl for you?
1: I would say the biggest concern is the offensive line going to be good enough against good defenses? I think that, you know, we focus so much, obviously, on the quarterback, but it really just comes down to, like, how good is the offensive line going to become? Are they going to be good enough to get us, well, not us, to show us that they can be able to play with the big boys, right? Because we've seen it for the last 3 years, get to that division round. One of the biggest Achilles heel is the fact that defensively, I mean, offensively, in the trenches, they're just not good enough. Like, they can't move guys off of the ball. Like, it looks like a train wreck a lot of times. So, that's, to me, the biggest question. If they can, as an offensive line, be able to create running lanes, move guys off the ball, hold up in pass protection, then I truly believe that that's the team that probably, I hate to say it, probably will win the Super Bowl. I don't like to make grand predictions, but if they can do that, they probably would win the Super Bowl.
0: DJ Bienname, ESPN Houston Texans reporter, joining us here on Game Night on ESPN Radio. DJ, that AFC South Jaguars won it last year. You got to figure that the Colts showed glimpses. Daniel Jones is healthy. Can they get back to where they were? Perhaps the Titans are going to be better as well. How do you see this AFC South shaking out?
1: I think their biggest challenger will probably be either the Jags or the Titans. The Texans kind of handled the Colts. I think they beat them the last five times in a row. They handled the Colts for the most part. The Jaguars, it's always a game. It doesn't matter who's the head coach, who's the quarterback. It really doesn't matter. So I think that's obviously going to be a tough match, and I think the Jaguars have a good roster. But I should think the Titans, if Cam Ward and all the pieces that they brought in to help him, along with Saleh, who runs basically the same type of defense that D'Amico runs. D'Amico just has better athletes and better players. I think if that comes together, the Titans, with a fourth-place schedule, could be able to push for, you know, just make things a little more interesting. I still think the Texans are going to win 13 to 15 games this year. I do believe that based on the schedule, especially if they start out high. They're able to start off 4-1, 5-0. I think they'll be able to run over the division fairly easily.
2: I'm going to kind of loop back a conversation Donald and I were having earlier in the show about Baker Mayfield. The fact that he hasn't gotten his money, he's on a prove it year now, and he wants a little bit more than 50 mil. Who would you rather have as your quarterback, CJ Stroud or Baker Mayfield?
1: CJ, mainly because I've seen him do more with less. I feel like Baker is a lot more it's really based on what's around him. I think a lot of it's really based on what he has around him at times. Not saying he can't play, right? I'm not making that distinction. But I do feel like if things are kind of getting a little muddy around him, it can fall off a cliff pretty quickly. Like, I can't see a scenario where, like, the Texans would start 8-1 or 7-1, similar to how the Bucs did last year, and they missed the playoffs. I think CJ is good enough to the point where he can kind of will you to some wins, which we've seen countless times throughout, you know, the early stages of his career. Now, obviously not as much this past season, but even in the 2024 season, we saw him be able to do that, you know, will him to some wins. So, yeah, I would rather CJ, because also, too, with CJ, there's still, like, that unknown upside aspect. I feel like with Baker, we kind of know what he is, right? He's kind of like the 14 through like, at times, eighth best quarterback in the league. And also, too, like, it's very clear, if Baker Mayfield is your quarterback, you most likely will not win when it matters, right? So that's just kind of how I view that. That's how I kind of view that. I'd rather have CJ because of – and he's better off script I think he's a better, I think he's a little better off script in terms of his mobility and things of that nature. I think Baker has a stronger arm, but I think CJ has more arm talent, if that makes sense.
0: DJ Bienname, ESPN Houston Texans reporter, joining us here on Game Night. Good work, DJ.
1: No problem. Thanks for having me.
0: All right, with Will Kunkel, Donald Ware with you. Coming up next here on Game Night, we've got new head coaches around the National Football League, and we discuss who will make the biggest impact. 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
0: There are 10 new head coaches in the National Football League. That's tied for the highest in terms of new head coaches in a season all time. 1978, 1997, 2006, 2022, and now 2026. 10 new head football coaches in the National Football League. 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Donald Ware with you. 10, okay, Will, 10 head coaches in the, I mean, it is absolutely crazy. And I mentioned the years that this has happened. You know, I want to kind of get your thoughts in terms of who you think, which coach you think will have the most impact.
2: Let's first, I guess, go through all of them. I'm kind of fascinated, I guess, just right off the bat with Kevin Stefanski, because he did it before with the Cleveland Browns. And if you can do anything successfully with the Cleveland Browns, I feel like you deserve the benefit of the doubt. So I think him, although he has arguably the worst quarterback room we've seen in the NFL in the last 10 years, I want to see if he is able to scheme that offense to any sort of success.
0: Yeah, so you're right. So let's look at the new head coaches. Kevin Stefanski in Atlanta, John Harbaugh with the Giants, Jesse Minter with the Ravens, Jeff Hafley with the Dolphins, Mike LaFleur with the Cardinals. You got Joe Brady with the Bills, Todd Monken with the Browns, Clint Kubiak with the Raiders, Mike McCarthy with the Steelers, and then Robert Saleh with the Titans. You know, wow, Will, we've got this chemistry. You and I see this the same. I mean, you know, I think, Will, when you think sort of about the, to me, there's an obvious choice, and that choice is, to me, obviously, is John Harbaugh and the Giants, because John Harbaugh has won a Super Bowl. He's coming to a team that has a good quarterback, and Jackson Dart has a pretty good defense. But I see it just like you. Kevin Stefanski, two-time NFL Coach of the Year. Now, the thing about it, as we talked about earlier with the Falcons, the issue is going to be the quarterback play. And can, if whichever quarterback, whether it's Penix, whether it's Tua, if either of those quarterbacks can be healthy, then you have something, because you've got Bijan Robinson. Like, you've got maybe the best running back, top two, top three, whatever, four, maybe running backs in the National Football League. You've got a Drake London. You've got a solid defense. You're in the NFC South, where, look, I'm going to give credit to the Panthers, an 8-9 record last year, still won the division. The Saints, I think, are going to be better. The Tampa Bay Buccaneers may be right there as well. So you're talking about a division that's going to be, from a competitive standpoint, not necessarily that anybody's going to win like 12 games, but man, that's a tough division. And, you know, Atlanta really could make some noise if they can get the quarterback situation healthy, if either of those quarterbacks can stay healthy.
2: You know, we didn't mention the Bills, and they're probably, them and the Ravens are the two best teams on this list. So what does Jesse Minter do? I think the Ravens are by far a better roster than the Giants, which is why John Harbaugh is intriguing because of his resume, but that roster is not very good. I'm very skeptical of Jackson Dart, the way he plays. Can he stay healthy? Can he ever play within the system? He kind of plays a lot of backyard football, which makes me nervous, especially under John Harbaugh. But Joe Brady has big shoes to fill. No one else. John Harbaugh fell off a little bit in the back end of his career in Baltimore. John McDermott finished second last year, and he won five. He won the AFC East five of his last 6 years, and they're a Super Bowl contending team. They did not get rid of McDermott because they weren't good. They got rid of McDermott because they weren't winning at all. That's a tough act to follow. So fascinated to see how Joe Brady does, especially having known him coming in the league from LSU. He was the offensive coordinator immediately, his first taste of the NFL. He was the OC calling plays for the Panthers. It obviously did not go very well. So he gets fired and cuts his teeth as a QB coach and an offensive assistant in Buffalo. So I think like that's a super curious spot and a tough act to follow.
0: We want to get your thoughts. Who do you think is the coach that's going to have the biggest impact on their team? We're talking about new coaches. There are 10 of them. 888-SAY-ESPN, 888-729-3776. And again, you know, Will and I have been talking. We look at Kevin Stefanski in Atlanta. He's a two-time Coach of the Year. And so, you know, he could be a guy. I mean, you could look at any of these guys, but Elena Getzenberg, ESPN NFL Nation Bills reporter, says the Bills are hoping Joe Brady gets them over the hump.
14: The hope is that by making these changes and doing this so that they can take that next step. There's little things that you've seen Joe Brady do. The offensive defense have switched uniform colors they wear at practice. They're practicing an hour and a half about earlier in the day than they were under Sean McDermott. There's little things. And then there's a lot of guys saying, you know, it just feels a little different with Joe Brady. He's got this energy that the players really like and have resonated with. So it's all over the place with the changes, and whether or not it's going to be the thing that results in them taking that next step, that is the big question. But the changes are being put in place, and it certainly feels a little bit, you can tell that this is Joe Brady's team now.
2: Well, we can't go any further without mentioning the addition of DJ Moore, because that's the biggest addition to the offensive side of the ball, and the best receiver Josh Allen has had since Stephon Diggs left. So getting that playmaker is huge. And we look at all the other coaches that have come in. Like, I don't expect any of the other teams to even be relevant. So if anybody can make the Cardinals or the Browns, Raiders, Dolphins, or Titans good, then those coaches are going to certainly get a lot of shine. Curious on Mike McCarthy. I don't know where you stand on that, because I think Aaron Rodgers has seen his best of ball certainly behind him, and he was not very good last year really at all, especially against the Texans in the playoffs. Can Mike McCarthy reinvigorate that offense and make them a little bit better? Will be interesting after Mike Tomlin really made the defense good, but very stagnant offensively for years.
0: We want to get your thoughts. Of the 10 new head coaches to teams in the National Football League, which coach do you think will have the most impact? 888-SAY-ESPN, 888-729-3776. Give us a call. We want to get your thoughts. You know, back to Joe Brady, you know, this is obviously a promotion within. He was the offensive coordinator. You mentioned DJ Moore. You know, Will, the Bills were my team to represent the AFC in the Super Bowl last year. Obviously, that did not come to fruition. This year, I actually like the Ravens, but that addition of DJ Moore is big, because now when you, of course, when you look at Josh Allen, he's got a guy that has been a number one in the National Football League to kind of throw it to. So I really like that addition, but I like, the of course, the Ravens to win it. But yeah, Joe, and we'll see. It's a promotion from within. It was a surprise dismissal of the previous coach, but you know, we'll ultimately see what happens with the Bills. But I think if you promote from within, Joe Brady knows the organization, knows the players. I think he's going to get the, obviously he's going to get the best out of Josh. And now you bring DJ Moore into the fold.
2: Yeah, I think the best part of that move, whether you like the move of Joe Brady or not, the best part about it is that there's continuity within the offensive side of the ball. And when you have Josh Allen, you want to keep him, one, happy, but also we don't need to reintroduce and reinvent the wheel with Josh Allen. He's having elite success. He's arguably the best quarterback in the NFL right now. So keep that side of the ball secure. And then you got to just get that defense where it needs to be. And you just got to make that one little play here and there. I mean, we saw it with your Ravens, that, as you mentioned a couple of years ago. Lamar Jackson is out of this hot seat, silly, can't perform conversation if Mark Edwards catches the ball. You know, it takes the 20 other guys around you to play pretty darn good for you to go that far.
0: No doubt about it. He's Will Kunkel. I'm Donald Ware. It's Game Night on ESPN Radio. Coming up next, we continue our NFL Nation takeover and head to Washington. 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
15: Hey, this is Rich Eisen. Coming up on Monday, Thursday Night Football's Andrew Whitworth joins us to talk some ball. The latest Major League Baseball trade buzz on deadline day, a SummerSlam recap, overreaction Monday, and the actor LaMonica Garrett joins us in studio to talk Lioness. 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
2: I'm Ed Bank, and it is now officially Monday on the East Coast, which means it is trade deadline day, at least for one portion of the country. That didn't stop teams from making deals throughout Sunday. As first reported by The Athletic and confirmed by ESPN, the Cubs are acquiring right-hander Kevin Gausman for the Blue Jays for a pair of minor league infielders. The Braves acquired veteran pitcher Tyler Malley from the Giants. Earlier, the Yankees were able to pick up infielder Luis Garcia Jr. from the Nationals. They give back 4 right-handed pitching prospects. Freddy Peralta is going to Tampa. The Mets traded their starting pitcher to the Rays in exchange for 3 minor leaguers. Meanwhile, Tarek Skubal now knows when he will get his first start for the Dodgers. It will be on Tuesday against the Cubs. His new team had a rough weekend against the Red Sox. They were swept. Boston finished up the sweep, winning 8-4 this evening. The Red Sox have now picked up 6 series sweeps since June 25th. Also, Skubal's former team, the Tigers, picked up an 11-0 victory over the A's, and the Astros beat the Rangers 7-3. Houston now 2.5 up on Texas in the American League West. To the WNBA, where the Valkyries picked up yet another victory in what has been an impressive season.
24: Golden State up at 25, Toronto with 8. Look out, Salon on the side step, and that is good. Salon, just like she did back in Toronto, red hot. It's a 15-3 run, and Draymond is loving it.
2: 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Golden State is 19-9 on the season. The Wings beat the Sun 83-63.
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3: 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Donald Ware with you, and on the line, we're joined by John Kine, ESPN Washington Commanders reporter, and we appreciate the time. John, I want to start here. You look at both sides of the ball for the Commanders' new coordinators, but we'll start on the offensive side of the ball. David Blau is the new offensive coordinator, replaces Cliff Kingsbury. Jaden Daniels comes into the season healthy. How much different will the offense be under David Blau?
4: Oh, I think it'll be very different. Cliff Kingsbury ran an offense that, you know, was fun. You know, first year with Jaden Daniels worked very well, but it's not a traditional type offense. You know, it's kind of an air raid type offense, a lot more no huddle, a lot more shotgun. So what you're going to see this year is a little bit more traditional. It's more like of the, you know, the Shanahan tree, the Ben Johnson type offense, right? And so it's a lot more under center for Jaden Daniels. More play action off of that, with Jaden. Way less no huddle. A lot more motion in the offense. So, like, it will be very different in that regard. Now, how much more effective it'll be, I think that remains to be seen, but it's definitely going to look different.
5: Well, I think that kind of brings us to the question of who's going to be wide receiver two behind Scary Terry, because in those offenses, you really like to spread the ball around. It doesn't really matter trying to get it to your star player as much as it is trying to get guys just open simply just through the schematic ways that you draw up the offense. So who's going behind Scary Terry? I mean, I'm here in Houston. I know Luke McCaffrey is beloved here from Rice.
4: Right. I think it's by committee. At this point, it's by committee because they don't have that. They don't have, you know, T. Higgins opposite Terry McLaurin. You have a collection of guys that they feel can help them. Now, I would go back 2 years ago and say we had the exact same conversation going into that season. And you had Olamide Zaccheaus stepped up. He had 10 catches the year before. He had 45 that year. Yeah, they signed Noah Brown late in camp. It was productive for him until he got hurt. But it was definitely a by-committee situation. And I think we're going to see that again. Now, whether or not it works out, I don't know. They drafted Antonio Williams in the third round. He's looked pretty good. It will be a definite question until it's not. So, you know, I think the other way, guys, is then you have an offense. They signed Chigo Conquo, a tight end, in the offseason, and in the play action game, they feel like he's going to be a bigger threat down the field, maybe more explosive. I think the tight ends will be involved as a group overall more than they were under Kingsbury. They had Zach Ertz, but the others did not have much production in the pass game. But the feeling is early on that they will definitely have a bigger role in the pass game. So will that soften the blow of not having a true number two? I don't know. I know that the fan base has, you know, some definite concern. I don't blame them. Like, until you see it, you don't know. And I think there's a lot of guys, again, you have parts. Can you manufacture? Do you have that other explosive guy that you need? And of course, Stephon Diggs is out there, and that would be the one name that if they went out and got somebody right now, he would be the guy. There's really no other receiver who's free that would tempt them, who would give them what they need. He's the guy. So if they went and did it, that would be it. But the other way, too, is you brought up schematics. That's the thing I'm curious to see is how much does that scheme help free up, conceptually, how much does it help free up some of these guys to at least contribute more than maybe they have in the past? Because they're going to have to. Again, it's Terry McLaurin. They have better depth than they did last year, but they definitely have questions.
3: John Kime, ESPN Washington Commanders reporter, as he joins us here on game night on ESPN Radio with Will Kunkel and Donald Ware with you. And, John, what have you seen from Jaden Daniels so far? He's coming off the injury. What have you seen so far from him in camp relative to this new Blau offense?
4: Yeah, you know, the phrase I kept hearing from people close to him all offseason is locked in. He's really locked in. And so I think you see that in camp. I mean, he's looked pretty good. You know, you see the arm talent that he has. I know that it's going to be a little bit of a transition for him going under center more, but it's not like he hasn't done it. He did have a pass the other, I think it was yesterday maybe, or the day before, where a little play action under center, turns, rhythm, plant, foot, you know, plant step, and then balls out. Good completion to Trey Burke. So, like, you see some of that comfort level in him. I think one thing you've heard from players is that, you know, he came into the league mature and he worked a certain way, and they kind of feel like the older he gets, the more he's even doing in that regard. And he's always been a guy that gets, you know, into the playbook, gets there early, first guy in, last guy out, does the virtual reality stuff, or the VR stuff, you know, with, and to get ready for games. So I think, like, that's always been a part of it, but they say that it's even more, like, it's hard to even quantify to what degree. But I think the other thing that really helps him is having Terry McLaurin in camp. Because last year at this time, he was not in camp, and the offense just never looked like it did the year before, in part because of Terry. But, you know, I think, like, Jaden looks good, you know, and I think this offense will fit him well. I don't worry about his transition to this at all based on what we've seen.
5: John, if anybody knows the answer to this, it's going to be you. It's a little bit of an inside football question, but I'm sure Commander fans are going to want to hear about this because Laremy Tunsil is not a run-blocking left tackle. He doesn't love to do it. He's not a great leader in the locker room. That's why they shipped him out of here in Houston. They wanted to revamp the culture in that offensive line room. How's he fit in since he's been there? I know the happiest I've ever seen him is whenever he signs that brand-new contract, which he did, I believe it was last year. How's he fit in from a culture standpoint with Quinn being, you know, that type of hard-nosed coach? How's that working for Tunsil?
4: Well, you know, it's funny because what you said is what I had heard after they signed him, like that he was really good pass protection, not, you know, that the leadership stuff and all that. And the funny thing is, like, in that room, that's what he was. Like, for some of those guys, like Josh Connolly, their right tackle, those two would talk all the time. And he kind of helped. Connolly went through a tough stretch early in the year with facing a number of elite pass rushers. And Tunsil was always the guy kind of keeping his head up, talking to him a lot. They'd work together before practice. He had Connolly go down to Auburn to train with him in the offseason, as well as Brandon Coleman. And then he was also very good with the left guard, Chris Paul. So it was, I think, whatever was going on in Houston, I don't know. But I know here that isn't what they've experienced, at least not last year. And the run blocking, I think, was better than what they anticipated. He's definitely a stronger pass blocker, so we'll see how, you know, how it continues. But that, like I said, like what you said is what I had heard, but it's not what they experienced last year.
3: John, you look at the Commanders last in the National Football League in terms of total yards, 27th in terms of points allowed. Durante Jones is the new defensive coordinator. What's going to be different about the Commanders' defense in 2026?
4: Well, it better be a whole lot because you just read the numbers. And it's bad. And what you didn't also read is the turnovers that they caused. It was 10. Like the Jets, thank goodness for them that the Jets were there because they were the only team that had caused fewer turnovers. So I think what will be different, there's a couple things that are different because that was the side of the ball that underwent, as much as we were talking about the offense and all that the defense, I think, will undergo a bigger transformation because they went out, they signed Odafe Owe, Caleb Von Chason, Leo Chenal, they draft Sonny Styles. All those guys can run. They're all athletic. So the feeling for them is that they got longer and more athletic and faster on defense. And now they just have to be better because it was bad last year. And I think if you're a Commanders fan, you've heard too many times in the past that the defense will be better because of this change, and it doesn't ever go the way they hope. But I do think, like with Durante Jones, like, you know, he has a good reputation, so he's been with good coaches, good system. You have, it seems like in the front seven, a stronger talent base. Now, again, just like an offense, you got to make it work. Like, they have Philly and Dallas and Seattle in the first 3 weeks. Like, you've got to come out at a pretty high level to win some of those games.
3: John Keim, ESPN Washington Commanders reporter, joining us here on Game Night. We appreciate it, John.
4: Thanks, guys.
3: 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Coming up next here on Game Night, Tarik Skubal. We know about the trade to the Dodgers from the Tigers. Does that make the Dodgers a lock to three-peat? We'll discuss. 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

0: 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With Will Kunkel, Donald Ware with you. Dodgers making the big trade. Okay, they're able to, of course, acquire Tarek Skubal from the Tigers. And so the question now, of course, Will, becomes, we already know that the Dodgers are two-time World Series champions. So with this acquisition of Skubal, Will, does it make the Dodgers a lock to three-peat? And if not, who do you think can contend with the Dodgers?
1: There's no such thing as a lock in sports. If it was, I wouldn't be doing this. I'd be so rich because we'd all know the locks and we would bet that every single time. Like, that's also one of the greatest things about baseball. It's a seven-game series. There's several ways to win a game. It's always extremely intense. But with that said, the Dodgers are far and away the favorite, the betting favorite to win the World Series. They're plus 145. To win, and the Yankees are number two at plus 550. The Brewers behind them at 900. I love the Rays. They're plus 1600. The reason I give you the odds is just to kind of give you a perspective on how big that gap is between the Dodgers and the Rays, who are the fifth best odds to win the World Series at 1600. I love the way the Rays play because they play that small ball type of offense where you force the defense to make plays. You put the ball in play, you steal bags, you don't strike out a bunch, you're not relying on the home run. It reminds me of the Kansas City Royals years ago when they won the World Series. Their motto was, that's what speed do, because they pressure you consistently. So, like, the Dodgers are far and away the favorite for an obvious reason, because if one starter falters, they have a guy right behind them at their second, third, fourth, fifth starter that's better than maybe than your number one, two, and three as well. So I got, that's a bummer, but

0: which the Dodgers were fortunate enough to win that one. And then remember, the Dodgers were down 3-2 with the final two games back in Toronto, and where the Dodgers got it done. So, yes, the Dodgers are great. Again, two-time defending World Series champions, the team that I actually like and I've been talking about for a couple of weeks, the Brewers. I like the Brewers. The Brewers are hitting very well. And then, of course, you have a you have a good pitching staff. All right, that's the thing about it. Like, we talk about Skubal, and you're right. You're now adding him to an already good rotation. But remember, you're talking about one pitcher. It's every 4 or 5 days. So you could be, in essence, talking about one win every 4 or 5 games. But when you add an excellent pitcher to a staff, as the Dodgers have done, then it makes a difference. And that's what I'm talking about also with Milwaukee. Mizorowski is obviously the ace of that staff, but that's a good staff, good hitting. I got to tell you, I really like the Brewers actually to be the team that wins this year's World Series.
1: Damn, that's where I want. Like, you're going to get great value if you don't bet on the Dodgers. It's just, what is Skubal? If Skubal, he's not going to get smoked. So even if they lose that game, he goes 7 innings. Then you got Yamamoto behind him, and then Snell behind him, and then Shohei Ohtani, Tyler Glasnow. It's a crazy 1-2-3-4-5 punch that you have if you go 7 games, and you usually don't use your fifth guy, but to think that that's the rotation, and in the playoffs, when you're playing every other day, the use of your bullpen is critical. So those guys aren't going to get shelled, you know, more than likely. They're not going to go 2 1/3, give up 6 runs, and all of a sudden you got to run through your bullpen. And they certainly aren't going to have 2 guys do that back-to-back day. So their bullpen is always going to really be fresh when it matters most. And that's the thing that really separates teams, is your bullpen fresh, or you have to turn to guys late in games in the biggest moments and your guys are gassed or they're unavailable. Just to look at some of the odds, the Dodgers are +145 to win this World Series. The Rams, just to give you an idea, in the NFL are +550 as favorites. That's a league of parity. That's a league where everyone else is pretty much a long shot, only because it's extremely hard to win the last game of the season. For the World Series, everyone else is a long shot except for the Dodgers. It's like almost even money is crazy.
0: So Will and I don't think that the Dodgers are a lock to three-peat because of the addition of Skubal. But Jeff Passan, ESPN senior MLB insider on the 11 p.m. Sports Center, was asked the question, does adding Skubal guarantee the Dodgers a three-peat?
2: Baseball is a very funny sport, and sometimes the most talented team does not win. And I think that's what we're dealing with here with the Dodgers. It's going to be them against the field. And can anyone do what San Diego has done? Can anyone do what Arizona has done and oust the Dodgers from a postseason series? It's going to be tough for any team, because when you're facing Skubal and Yamamoto at the front of a rotation, and you've got another two-time Cy Young winner and Blake Snell backing him up, and beyond that, whether it's Wroblewski, Glasnow, whoever it may be, the Dodgers are going to have a starting pitching advantage in every series that they're in, even if they were to face Philadelphia, which has Zach Wheeler and Christopher Sanchez and Jesus Luzardo at the top of the rotation. And beyond that, they've still got Shohei Ohtani, who's the best player in the world, as well as Mookie Betts, Freddie Freeman, and all the other cast of characters who have contributed to the last two World Series.
1: Listen, Jeff says it the best when he says that baseball is a funny game. Remember in 2019 when the Nationals won the World Series and they went 93-69 that season. Teams, it's a lot like hockey, where the 8 seed can win the Stanley Cup. The 8 seed in baseball can win the World Series. It's not like basketball, where that 8 seed, you know, good luck. It doesn't really matter. Let's just get to the top couple seeds, and then we know how it's going to play out. And almost, and more so, also the kind of the same in football. We understand who the best teams are. Now it's super exciting in championship weekend into the Super Bowl. Baseball, man, anybody can win any given night. A team can get hot. The Astros and the Red Sox have proven that. But let's make no mistake about

0: about it. The Dodgers are the clear favorites, and it's Dodgers versus everybody when it comes to the playoffs in October.
1: I like what you're saying, because unlike in terms of baseball, and you know the phrase, Will, that sometimes it's baseball. When something doesn't go right, excuse me, the phrase is it's baseball. And to your point, I mean, if you're talking about a best of three series and you've got dynamic, you know, you've got a pitcher that's hot coming in to the postseason, to your point, unlike the NFL, unlike the NBA, even the NHL, and unlike really most sports, I mean, if you've got the better players, you're going to win the game. That's not the same in baseball as a whole, and Major League Baseball in particular. You got some good, you can have good hitting, no doubt, but if you have a good pitcher on the other side, a lot of times good pitching, as you know, Will, beats good hitting. So I really like what you're saying in terms of anything can happen in baseball.
0: Well, we've seen that for years with the New York Yankees. They've had some darn good lineups, and we've seen Aaron Judge not deliver in the postseason because of the way they're built. The way they try to attack offensively is home run or bust, and when it's bust, it's bad and you don't win. That's why I like the Rays and the way that they're built, is that they want to get on, they want to move runners over, they want to steal bags, they want to put pressure on you, and that's a way you can win in the postseason, because you've got to be able to win, to your point a little bit, multiple ways. You can't rely on one way to win it. Again, the Dodgers can do it with the best of them, because if the 2-3-4 hitters are struggling, well, guess what? Their 7-8-9 hitters are better than probably your 5-6-7 hitters. They just have depth everywhere in case someone does falter.
1: J-E-T-S, Jets, Jets, Jets. That's next. 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

0: I'm Ed Bankin. There was plenty of wheeling and dealing in Major League Baseball on Sunday with the trade deadline approaching. As first reported by The Athletic and confirmed by ESPN, the Cubs are acquiring right-hander Kevin Gausman for the Blue Jays for a pair of minor league infielders. The Braves have picked up veteran pitcher Tyler Mahle from the Giants. Earlier, the Yankees acquired infielder Luis Garcia Jr. from the Nationals in exchange for four right-handed pitching prospects. And the Rays bolster their starting pitching, acquiring Freddy Peralta from the Mets in exchange for three minor leaguers. Meanwhile, baseball is still buzzing over the Tarek Skubal trade to the Dodgers Saturday night. ESPN's Doug Glanville wasn't surprised to see Skubal go to L.A.
1: As an analyst, I said for a long time that we can't be surprised if the Dodgers get Tarek Skubal. I mean, it's just the math of it, right? They have the resources. They have an incredible farm system. They have the leverage, and they're not pressed. This was sort of the one guy they would get. Otherwise, they didn't really feel like they needed to do a lot.
0: Skubal is scheduled to make his first start for the Dodgers on Tuesday at Wrigley Field against the Cubs. As for his new team, they suffered a sweep at the hands of the Boston Red Sox, falling tonight 8-4. The Red Sox now have six series sweeps since June 25th. In football news, Jadeveon Clowney is going back to the Texans. The pass rusher has agreed to a contract with Houston and confirmed the deal to the Houston Chronicle. In the WNBA, the Valkyries went to 19-9 to beat the Tempo 96-79. The Wings over the Sun 83-63. Earlier, the Lynx over the Fever 108-100. Olivia Miles at 28 as Minnesota went to 25-6 on the season.
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7: 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Donald Ware with you. And let's talk about the New York Jets. And to do so, We're joined right now, of course, by Rich Cimini, ESPN Jets reporter. And Rich, we appreciate the time. I want to start here. You're talking about the Jets coming off a 3-14 season. What sort of is the vibe, you know, in the locker room in camp? I mean, are guys upbeat? Have they forgotten about the 3-14? It's a new season. What's kind of the vibe like in the locker room?
8: Yeah, very optimistic. They changed a lot of the locker room, so it's a lot of new players. Especially on defense, so that always brings in a different energy. They brought in a lot of older veteran-type guys like DeMario Davis and Minka Fitzpatrick, who are experienced, who've accomplished a lot in the league. And they also have a pretty different coaching staff, too. Obviously, Aaron Glenn is back, but they have a new OC in Frank Reich, and that's been a big change on offense. So, you know, different people, different vibe. You know, they're doing everything they can to forget about that. No one wants to remember last year. That was obviously a disaster.
9: Rich, Will Kunkel here. I got to talk to you about Frank Reich. Like, the last time we saw this dude in the NFL, to say it was a disaster would be friendly when he was with the Panthers. Fired midseason of his first season. I talked to an assistant coach that told me day one in Spartanburg, South Carolina of training camp, they knew the season was going to be a disaster because it was so disorganized. There was no clear-cut direction with the team. Have you been able to talk to him about what he learned between his time with the Panthers when he went to Stanford and now he's back in the NFL and what this offense is going to do and why he think the Jets think he's going to have success?
8: Well, I think it's a fair question because clearly that did not go well in Carolina. This time he's in, and I don't think he would ever want to be a head coach again. He has said that, but he took this job because it's an offensive coordinator position. For a team that he played for many moons ago, it was like 30 years ago, and one of his teammates was Aaron Glenn. So they have a relationship that they've maintained over the years. So I think that's why he came out of his, I guess you would call it a semi-retirement. And I think just focusing on the offense will help Frank a lot. I think he's learned a lot by that experience. I think he's been re-energized. He's used that word to describe this new job. And he's from New York. He's actually born in the New York area, lived here briefly. So it's a little bit of a homecoming for him. And I think he likes the players he has. I mean, they drafted some highly drafted players. So there's some real young talent on offense, especially Garrett Wilson and Breece Hall. I know he's excited to work with those guys. So Frank is like a lot of people on the Jets. They're trying to forget the history, you know, just like the Jets are trying to forget last year. Frank's trying to forget his last coaching job in the NFL.
7: Rich Samini, ESPN Jets reporter, joining us here on Game Night on ESPN Radio with Will Kunkel and Donald Ware. Rich, you mentioned DeMario Davis, some of the veteran guys, right? Like, so you've got, of course, David Bailey, the second overall pick for the Jets. What have you seen so far from him in camp?
8: Yeah, I have to say he's been one of the most impressive players in camp. He's had a couple of really good practices. You could just see the burst, that first step quickness that everybody was talking about before the draft. And look, you know, they're not in pads yet. Tomorrow will be actually be the first day in pads. So it's basically an extended mini camp at this point. But you see the speed and the athletic ability. And so he will play a major, major role for the Jets. He's going to be out there from the first down and on, and he'll be a third down pass rusher as well. And he looks very impressive. I know the Jets are really happy with him.
9: I know you've said you've liked what you've seen from Geno Smith. I like the signing from the standpoint of that he's a veteran. He's seen a lot in the league. He kind of stabilizes that room. But there is a chance it doesn't exactly work with Geno. And behind him is Kate Klubnik. And I saw some of your reports saying not exactly great days for him. Is there confidence in that room or just a whole lot of skepticism and fingers crossed?
8: I think the latter, to be quite honest. I mean, Geno's had a good camp so far. He's 35. He still throws a good ball. He has a good arm. He can make all the throws. But he is, let's face facts, he's coming off a bad year, you know, with the Raiders last year. He led the league in interceptions. The year before that, he wasn't great either. It was kind of a mediocre year with Seattle. So the Jets, you know, they didn't give up much to get him in the trade. They're only paying him $3 million. The Raiders are footing the rest of the bill. And so they're hoping maybe they could recapture something with Geno that he had a few years ago with Seattle. And Klubnik, he's a rookie. He's struggling a little bit. His, you know, things are moving pretty fast for him. He looks a little tentative. They're giving him a chance. And I think this is interesting. They're giving him a chance to be the number two quarterback. I don't really agree with that. I would go out and try to get a more experienced backup, you know, behind Geno, but they seem pretty intent on trying to make it work with Klubnik. Now, if he continues to struggle, obviously they're going to have to do something and go out and get someone. But right now, he's getting a lot of reps with the second team.
7: Rich Samini, ESPN Jets reporter, joining us here on Game Night on ESPN Radio. Rich, what's a realistic finish or realistic record for the Jets this season?
8: Yeah, I kind of have them like around 6 or 7 wins. The roster is better than last year, and I do think Geno, despite his recent struggles, is an upgrade over Justin Fields. I mean, let's be honest, Justin Fields was not a good player for the Jets last year, to be kind. And so they'll upgrade at quarterback, but they still have a lot of question marks, especially, you know, on offense. They have a lot of talent, but there's a lot of young players who, like Kenyon Sadiq and Omar Cooper Jr., those guys, they're going to be counting on those guys to play a lot of snaps in their rookies. So I think 6-11, you know, 7-10, that's probably where I fall right now. The question is that going to be good enough for Aaron Glenn to keep his job? And I don't have the answer to that right now. That'll be a close call. This team definitely has to show major improvement over last year for him to keep his job.
9: What I just heard was hit the over because Vegas has them at 5.5 wins this season. Where do they hang their hat, Rich? Like, what is this team? What's the identity of this team if they're going to reach 6 or 7 wins this year?
8: It's going to be running the football. They actually did that reasonably well last year. I know no one remembers that because of all the other bad things that happened, but they actually were, I think, a top 10 rushing offense. They do have a really good running back in Breece Hall. They have two really good backups in Braylon Allen and Isaiah Davis. And their offensive line returns 4 starters, and it's a pretty good line. So I think that will be their bread and butter. They're going to try to run the ball, play good defense, play good special teams. They were really good on special teams last year. So that's going to be the formula. It's not going to be Geno Smith dropping back and throwing 35 or 40 times a game. That's just not going to be the winning formula. It's going to be relying on the run game, shortening the game, and trying to play good defense.
7: 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We appreciate it, Rich.
8: Anytime. Thanks, guys.
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0: 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Beginning Monday, our lineup is getting even bigger after starting your day with unsportsmanlike Mike Golic and Mike Golic Jr. return to ESPN Radio with the Golics at 10 a.m. Eastern. Remember, we told you that Will worked with Mike and Mike back in the day. Then after the Rich Eisen show, it's Matt Jones and Myron Metcalf with Matt and Myron from 3 to 5 Eastern, followed by Freddie and Harry, Amber and Ian, and Game Night. It's a bigger lineup with great and more voices. 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Right now, you've got it tuned to Game Night on ESPN Radio and the ESPN app, SiriusXM Channel 80. 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Donald Ware with you. And Will, I want to get your thoughts on which team in the NFL or which teams do you think could surprise us this season?
1: I got three of them. So I'll say the Raiders, one, and I know people are going to start laughing, but 3-14, the bar is super low. A lot of new names on that offense, especially with Fernando Mendoza as their starting quarterback. I like the Tennessee Titans as well. They have a much better defense than people give them credit for. I like Robert Saleh as a head coach. Cam Ward, I like if he can get protected. And then I also like, I don't know that we can say the Cincinnati Bengals because they do have Joe Burrow, but the defense has been so bad that they've been irrelevant. And, of course, Joe Burrow can't stay healthy. But they got the weapons. They've got Joe Burrow. They bring in Dexter Lawrence. I like them as a sneaker. And then, finally, the Saints. In that AFC or NFC South is pretty weak, so I think they're going to stay at least relevant for a few more weeks. But Tyler Shough, that dude, they played winning football underneath him when he was their starting quarterback. They won four of their last five games last season. If they can pick up on that, that dude threw for over 300 yards, two of those games as well, I think they could be a sneaky pick in the NFC.
0: Yeah, I've got one team. And see, you know, I love this, Will. You and I are vibing tonight, okay? It's the Saints. I mean, for the reasons that you mentioned, the Saints, while they ended the season winning four of their last five ball games, including four in a row. Now, of course, they lost the last game of the season to the Falcons, but that was an emotional game for Raheem Morris and the Falcons in Atlanta. You mentioned Shuck, 68% of his passes completed for close to 2,400 yards, 10 touchdowns, and six interceptions. You add, of course, from a running back position, you add ATN. Chris Olave. You know, the defense was ninth in terms of total defense in the NFL on last year. And Kellen Moore in his second season as a play caller. Because to your point, with Shuck, he didn't start the season. Of course, he ended the season and played well towards the latter part of the season. They're going to have that rapport. And as you mentioned, the NFC South, I mean, it's really, to me, with the Panthers winning at 8-9. Think about the Panthers. It's going to depend on how Bryce Young plays. As Bryce Young goes, so do the Panthers. I'm not 100% sold on Bryce Young as of yet. So I think this is an opportunity, even though, you know, we'll see. We talked about Kevin Stefanski, what's going to happen there, Baker Mayfield in Tampa Bay. But I believe that this is a division that the Saints can take, and I think that the Saints will be the team that will surprise everybody this upcoming season.
1: The division's wide open. It's the only division in all of football last year where every single team had a negative point differential. None of them were very good. I don't know that any of them are going to take a major stride this season either. To your point, the quarterback situation on all the teams is not guaranteed going further. We don't know what the Panthers are going to do with Bryce Young. They picked up its fifth-year deal, but are not giving him a new deal. Baker Mayfield is going to be a free agent, it looks like, after the end of the season. Lord knows what's going to happen in Atlanta. Tyler Shuck's the only known right now, and it's in New Orleans. So I like that pick as well, but I'm curious on the Raiders and if they can stink that much less, because it's rare you see a team go 3-14 and only and not be able to improve at least a little bit. The problem for them is that they're in an extremely tough division in the AFC West.
0: Will mentioned one of his teams that he expects to surprise people in 2026, the Titans. And Taylor Zarzer, play-by-play voice of the Titans on Marty and McGee, said if Cam, meaning the quarterback, has protection, we will see a huge improvement in the team this year.
2: He's got some people to throw the ball to this season. That was a big problem last year. I think the big question for Cam is, are they going to protect him up front? The big question with the Titans is their offensive line. But I think that this guy, if he can be protected and stay upright, is going to have a huge jump in year two. He, if you watch that show Quarterback, he throws seeds. He never can get enough of this stuff. And when you work as hard as someone like Cam does, it pays off.
1: Can we say the Chargers also at this point, even though they won 11 games last season, because they seemingly flame out every single time they get to the playoffs? They didn't even make the playoffs last year, I don't believe. No, they did. They made the playoffs and lost in the first round to the Patriots. They get both their tackles back, Rashawn Slater and Joe Alt. If they're able to stay healthy up front, I mean, they can finally take that jump that a lot of us think that Justin Herbert and Jim Harbaugh can do together.
0: Let's get to some interesting sound. The Miami Dolphins. I'm interested in this. Marcel Louis Jacques, ESPN NFL Nation Dolphins reporter on game night, said the Dolphins have more talent than people give them credit for.
3: It's incredible. The conversation and the narratives I see about this team. Oh, this is a JV roster. This is the worst NFL team I've ever seen. This isn't even the worst Dolphins team of the past 10 years. Like, it's like we forgot 2019 when they were quite literally pulling guys off the street on Tuesday and starting them on Sunday. This is not that team. There's legit star power on this team. Jordan Brooks led the NFL in tackles. He was an all-pro last year. Aaron Brewer just signed that three-year, $52 million extension. He was a second-team all-pro. Devon Achane might be the best home run hitting running back in the league outside of Jahmyr Gibbs. Like, there is talent on this squad.
1: I mean, I'm not buying it. We saw it last year. They were horrible. I don't know that Malik Willis is going to be the answer. I think he's a great kid from some of the interviews that you see from him. But there's a lot of question marks on the Miami Dolphins. Jeff Hafley coming in, first-time head coach. Who knows what this Dolphins team is going to be? But when you look at the salaries and the roster, they don't have, I don't think, the star power that he was just talking about.
0: Yeah, not necessarily. Yeah, no, I would agree with you. Not, I mean, now he made some good points about some of the players, but not as a collective. And to your point, you will see what happens with Malik Willis. And of course, Will, one of the other teams that you mentioned, the Bengals, and I know what you were saying in terms of, well, is it really fair to put the Bengals in that category? But head coach Zach Taylor on NFL Live said there's tons of excitement in Cincinnati around this year's team.
4: Well, just talking about the city, so much excitement. You know, I felt it really all spring. I was at a soccer game after we traded for Dexter Lawrence the next day, and you could feel the genuine excitement for the season. I was around all summer, people come up to me. So it's fun. That's why you want to be in a place like Cincinnati, where their passion is there. They live and die with the football team. And so we understand that responsibility we have to our fans. And then the excitement in the building, in the locker room, the whole building. Personnel, ownership, they've given us everything we need to succeed, and now we just got to go do it.
1: The Bengals are one of those few teams in the NFL where they have one side of the ball truly really well figured out, and the other side of the ball is a mess. So if the defense can be just that much better, it makes them just that much better. We talked to DJ Bieniemy, ESPN Texans reporter, earlier in the show, Donald, and he said the same thing, but vice versa. If CJ Stroud and the offense can be just that much better, they too can make it a run at the Super Bowl. So I like the excitement around the Bengals because they got the offense figured out. They have one of the best quarterbacks in the NFL. The question is are you going to give up 42 a game? If you're giving up 40-plus a game, you're just not going to win much because you got to score 43 a game.
0: You know, to win that division, I'm going back to the Ravens. The Ravens were my pick a couple of years ago. As I mentioned earlier, Buffalo was my pick last year. I'm going back to the Ravens. I think Lamar Jackson's going to have a phenomenal season. He's got Mentor as the head coach. He's got a good receiving core, obviously, when you look at Derrick Henry. But my question to you, because you mentioned the Bengals, do you think the Bengals win that AFC North?
5: Man, I think that AFC North belongs to the Ravens. I think they still have the best roster. I think it's just time ran out on John Harbaugh, and he now has to move on. Like, you know, people keep talking about the Giants and what he's going to do there. Let's not act like he didn't have a significantly better roster in Baltimore. I know there were a lot of injuries. There were a lot of injuries, but that Ravens team is the best team in that division if they can stay healthy.
0: Yeah, no doubt about it. I don't really see that the Steelers are going to be making any noise. The Browns probably not going to be making any noise either. So we'll see. But to your point, I think we'll see the Bengals back in the playoffs this year, and then anything can happen in the playoffs. Will, you know, making your debut on ESPN Radio, man, this has been a lot of fun.
5: Man, this has been a blessing. Thank you. We're the roses. This has been awesome, brother. I appreciate you having me on and teeing me up and making me sound less bad.
0: No. You were good, man. We had good topics of conversation on the night, man. And I know you're looking forward to your next time. And so we'll look. Hopefully, we'll get to do this again one day.
5: Hell yeah, I can't wait, man. I hope we get to. And Cam, you're the man. I appreciate you and setting me up and let me get prepared properly too, brother.
0: Coming up next, it's SportsCenter All Night with Jay Reynolds. 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
20: They're covering all contingencies. Yes, they believe that Shohei Ohtani and Blake Snell and Tyler Glasnow will be healthy enough to pitch in October, but now they have the ultimate safety net in baseball.
19: NFL back together weekend comes to a close.
21: I don't get the sense that Aaron wants to come just be like a third down guy or is there to go get sacks. 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I think he would do it as a full-time player.
19: Red Sox go for the sweep in L.A.
22: Going the other way, and it's through into left for a hit. Yoshida rounding third. Rafaela racing home. Stopping at second is Abreu. And a two-out RBI single. Punched the other way by Yoshida.
19: Plus, another day of action in the W.
23: Shepard will push. Also a terrific passing big. Fudd. One of the best in the league from downtown. Hits her first attempt from deep.
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24: 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That's on the way. But speaking of trades, April, May, June, now July behind us. All-star break for Major League Baseball well in the rearview mirror. And now we've had the final games prior to baseball's trade deadline. The deadline coming up Monday, 6 o'clock Eastern time in the afternoon. Astros sitting atop the AL West riding a 6-game win streak. Braves top the NL East with a 5-game win streak. Also riding a 5-game win streak. The Boston Red Sox, who are coming off a weekend sweep in L.A.
22: Sheehan kicks the 1-1. Swinging a ball, drilled to left. Going back on it is Hernandez. He watches it fly. Into the left field bleachers. Rafaela homers again. Tie game in L.A. is Sidan Rafaela's 15th of the year. First pitch drilled out toward right center and deep. Abreu goes back to back with Rafaela. Boston reclaims the lead. 4-3 Red Sox. Sheehan winds the 2-1 pitch. Swinging a ball. Hit well to right toward the line. Hooking. Gone. Home run. Third solo shot for the Red Sox in the third. Fifth for Yoshida. And it's 5-3 Red Sox.
24: Red Sox with three homers in the third inning. Jaron Duran would add another solo shot in the sixth. Then they took advantage of a miscue to add some insurance in the eighth.
22: 2-2. Outside, popped off the glove. Alfonso can't find it. And trotting in and scoring is Monasterio. 8-4 Red Sox. Another gift for Boston. Pass ball that time charged to Eliezer Alfonso.
24: Boston up 8-4 with that run in the eighth. And an inning later,
22: the pitch. Pies swing and a miss. Struck him out, 97. And the Red Sox have swept the Dodgers. And Boston continues their winning ways.
25: I'll tell you, the Red Sox are just, you know, they're just at another level right now. And there's no question that they have found something.
24: Roxy Bernstein and Doug Glanville calling the game Sunday night here on ESPN Radio. 8-4 win for the Red Sox. Four homers, their most in a game since a year ago. July 30th, 2025, when they hit four homers in a win at Minnesota. 15 wins in the last 16 road games for the first time since 1939. That was Ted Williams' first season. Red Sox on a roll. They've won their last five overall, five games out now in the division. They hold the second wild card spot in the American League. Trade deadline Monday afternoon. Do they make a move? ESPN Major League Baseball insider Jeff Passan.
26: They don't need to.
27: Okay.
26: I think they want to, though. And I think Boston wants to capitalize on this run that they're on right now and reward the players, really, for all that they've done in getting them out of the depths of the American League East and into a playoff position and the top targets that they could have. C.J. Abrams is clearly the best hitter on the market right now. I don't think he's particularly likely to move, but the Miami Marlins have been very busy talking about buying a little, talking about selling, and Otto Lopez as well as Liam Hicks are two guys who would fit very well for the Red Sox.
0: Red Sox sweeping the Dodgers in L.A. this weekend. Sixth road series sweep this season, breaking a tie with the Yankees for the most in baseball. The Dodgers, meanwhile, swept for the second time this season. Speaking of the Dodgers, SportsCenter All Night ESPN Radio.
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2: I'm excited to be a Dodger. You know, I'm excited to get down there and, you know, chase three championships in a row.
3: They already were strong favorites to win the World Series. They will now be overwhelming favorites.
0: Trade deadline, 6 o'clock Eastern time Monday. The biggest shoe dropping this weekend with the Dodgers picking up Tarek Skubal from the Tigers. For Skubal, heading to a contender for sure, but still bittersweet to leave Detroit.
2: You know, the goal was always to win a World Series, you know, for the city, for the organization. That took a chance on me, so, yeah, it's tough. You know, I love all those guys in there. They're some of my best friends, you know, and, yeah, it'll be tough for sure.
4: As much as I've been wondering if this is going to happen, I don't think you're ever really prepared to answer the massive question like that. You know, obviously it's been incredible. I mean, I've watched this guy, you know, rise to the top of the sport, and he's carried us a lot. And so I'll forever be grateful that our paths crossed and the things that he did for this organization.
0: Tigers manager A.J. Hinch. ESPN analyst Doug Glanville in L.A. this weekend for us. He was on the call for the Dodgers-Red Sox series. Says Skubal landing in L.A., not a huge stunner for him.
5: As an analyst, I said for a long time that we can't be surprised if the Dodgers get Tarek Skubal. I mean, it's just the math of it, right? They have the resources. They have an incredible farm system. They have the leverage. And they're not pressed. This was sort of the one guy they would get. Otherwise, they didn't really feel like they needed to do a lot. So it seemed like they would be, you know, all in by Dodger standards. And then it was up to other teams to match that or beat it. So that sort of, you know, checked. It was more of the fan in me is sort of like, yeah, well, the Brewers or the Braves or these other teams that are really good, what would they do with a Tarek Skubal? They'd do a lot. You know, they'd get a bona fide ace. And they'd be able to put up, you know, whether it's Mizorowski and Skubal or Chris Sale and Skubal or whatever combo, a 1-2 punch to go up against the Dodgers. And all of a sudden now, you know, you have a chance to knock them out much more likely. So, you know, so a lot of markets I'm sure are out there like, well, you know, what do we need to do? I think the good news is there's a lot of really good pitchers still out there in the next 24 hours or less. And there's no question that they can. You know, they can get some really good pitchers out there that can make a difference.
0: Dodgers had the capital to pull off the deal this weekend prior to the deadline, feeling a bit like the rich get richer scenario.
7: Here I am today. I was out last night. It's the first thing I see on my phone, and I'm like, night ruined because Tarek Skubal is going to the Dodgers. And I just hate it for baseball because this is the expected outcome of a team that's running laps around everybody else. And the way that they're spending is just unfair. I hate it.
0: That's the reaction from our Courtney Cronin earlier here on ESPN Radio. As for the reaction around Major League Baseball, ESPN analyst Buster Olney.
27: Well, it certainly is going to be held up by the owners as, see, look, the Dodgers get everybody. You know, they are back-to-back champions, and they're the team that walks away with Tarek Skubal. But I do think that part of the conversation, first off, I think it's for the owners, it's probably the reason why they're going for salary cap, might be more about cost certainty than it is about competitive balance. But on top of that, I think that whole conversation does obscure the fact that the Dodgers have been so great at player development. That's a major reason why they're in this position. Sure, they spend a lot of money. They've done the deferred contracts, but they also have done an incredible job at developing players so that when a deal like this goes down, and they've done a number of these sort of deals, they can trade prospects without blinking in a way that other franchises can't.
6: plenty of fans who were upset about the destination, but also the price for the Tigers. Zaire Hope, right-hander River Ryan, two prospects in particular that are really well thought of, but not the cream of the crop in the Dodger system. Should the Tigers have gotten more Buster or at least waited in your mind?
27: No, I think when you measure this against deals that are made for rentals, you know, guys who are headed into free agency in a couple months, I think that the Tigers did really well. I think that, you know, some of the criticism of the Tigers is based on the fact that, you know, they think of Tarek Skubal as if he's going to be under team control going forward. He wasn't. I think the Tigers did absolutely fine. One of the questions that I have for the Tigers is, man, you know, they're playing at a 98-win pace since June 1st. Is it that easy just to give up your opportunity to win, especially in a really mediocre American League?
0: Also on Sunday, the Cubs acquiring right-hander Kevin Gausman from the Blue Jays for a pair of minor leaguers. The 35-year-old providing the Cubs a playoff-caliber starter. Impending free agent, 5-10 with an ERA over 4.25, 127 strikeouts this season. He's in the last year of a 5-year, $110 million deal, during which he was the fourth-best pitcher in baseball over that span. Yankees acquiring infielder Luis Garcia Jr. from the Nationals in exchange for four right-handed pitchers. New York picking up some offense as it heads into August without Aaron Judge, Cody Bellinger, Giancarlo Stanton, ESPN analyst Doug Glanville.
5: I mean, I love that move. I got to see the Nationals not long ago, and they have an incredible offense, and they're breaking it up. But when Meade went to Boston, Garcia, these guys were absolutely raking everybody in that lineup. They can run, so they can afford to, you know, get some more pitching. So Garcia gives them a chance to acquire some young talent. Garcia was also just mashing right now. I mean, you know, I think at a game the other day, it was like home run, triple, double. This guy can flat out hit. And yeah, my only concern is, you know, will they use him enough? You know, because this guy, you know, you have Bryce, you have Goldschmidt. You know, that's already a very successful platoon. So you got to rotate a DH spot. Then what happens, you know, Judge comes back and Stanton and all that. But Garcia is a guy who needs to be in the lineup. Because even when he wasn't even playing every single day, he was an RBI machine. And this guy puts up some serious power numbers.
0: Garcia is 26 years old, leads the National League in slugging percentage. He's hitting .283 with a career high 23 homers in 104 games this season. Ben Rice, MVP candidate, the only other active player on the Yankees roster with better outputs in those categories. Giants, sellers at the deadline, sending veteran starter Tyler Mahle to the Braves. He had an ERA of .218 in 16 starts a year ago. This season, 18 starts, that ERA is up over 5. As for the Braves on Sunday, they put their 4-game win streak on the line at home against Washington.
8: Mike Yastrzemski leading off of the Braves. And Yaz hits one well, deep right center field, flying back at the wall and out of here. He just made him pay with that big swing that went into the bullpen. And the Braves on the board, 1-0 in the third inning. 3-2 to Yastrzemski. And he hits a high fly ball to deep center. Cruz going to go back, squares up to it at the warning track, makes the catch. This will mean a run. Trotting home, Dubon, 4-2. Two Braves in the seventh on the sack fly by Yaz, who has two RBIs today.
0: 680 the Fan. Braves go on to a 4-2 win over the Nationals. Fifth straight win. Now their second longest win streak this season. Braves sixth straight home win. Longest home win streak since winning 7 straight in August of 2023. It's their first 4-game sweep of the season and their first since last September against the Nationals. Braves doubling up the Nationals on Sunday. 4-2, fourth time the Nationals have been swept this season. Braves, Red Sox, 5-game win streaks here at the beginning of August. They're tied for the second longest active win streak. The longest, well, that currently belongs to Houston.
9: Here's Pena, and he rips one down the left field line. It's way back, and it is gone. Pena's face sizzling hot with a 2-run homer, and the Astros extend their lead to 3-0.
10: The first pitch is ripped past Berger inside the right field line of base knock. Smith scores. Allen is right behind him. It's a 2-run double for Yordan Alvarez and a 7-3 Houston lead.
0: 105-3 the Fan. Astros with a 7-3 victory over those Rangers. Houston's sixth consecutive win, their longest win streak since August of 2024. They're 11-1 in their past dozen games. They've gone from four games back to 2.5 games out in front in the American League West. SportsCenter All Night, ESPN Radio. In Seattle, Mariners, Twins. That came down to the final at-bat.
22: The 1-2 on the way to Colt. Here she comes. Swing and a line drive. Base in right field. Here comes Fairchild on the score. Walk-off winner for the second day in a row. Colt Emerson with a screaming line drive. Base hit down the right field line. Walk it off. Mariners win it. 7-6 over the Twins this afternoon.
0: Seattle Sports, 7:10 a.m. Colt Emerson, the walk-off single, first career walk-off hit. Seattle's ninth walk-off win this season, tied for second most in Major League Baseball, tied with the White Sox. Cubs lead Major League Baseball with 10. Mariners with back-to-back walk-off wins for the second time this season. Mariners winning in the last at-bat in the ninth. Phillies and Orioles didn't quite make it that far.
11: 1-2 count here, and the pitch. This ball's hit pretty high, pretty far to right field. And guess what, folks? That ball is gone. Bryce Harper all over the 1-2 pitch from Walker. And that now is the seven-game hitting streak for him. And that's Harper's 23rd home run of the season. The Phillies jump up 5-0.
12: Four-homer game. The pitch swung on, lined hard to left. And Kowser over makes the catch, tagging at third and coming home to score is Crawford. And it's a sacrifice fly for Schwarber. And it's now 8-0 Phillies.
0: And that would be in the sixth inning. 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There was rain, though, and that would be the end of it. Phillies with the 8-0 win. Game shortened to 6 for Baltimore. Back-to-back games being shut out. First time that's happened this season. Sunday, key day in the W. That's next. 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

0: 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Baseball, the Astros have won their last six. Braves, Red Sox, five-game win streaks here at the start of August. WNBA, it's a double-digit win streak for Minnesota.
1: Coming on, a minute to go. Miles through the lane. Oh, my!
0: You saw it on ABC. Lynx, a 108-100 win over the Fever for their 10th consecutive win, longest active streak in the WNBA. Minnesota's longest streak within a season since 2016. They're the first team this season to win 10 straight. Lynx, last three games have been in triple digits. Three straight 100-point games. That sets a franchise record. Olivia Miles with 28 points in the win. Nafisa Collier, 18 points, 8 rebounds, 7 assists. Fever, meanwhile, have their five-game win streak come to an end. Had been tied for their longest since Caitlin Clark joined the team in 2024. She had 19 points, 10 assists in the loss, 25th career 10-assist game. As for the Wings and Sun,
2: Shepherd will push. Also a terrific passing big. Fudd, one of the best in the league from downtown, hits her first attempt from deep.
3: So tight and compact with her shooting fundamentals, starting with her footwork.
2: Fudd with four triples now, 4 of 5. Shepherd, count it. And a free throw coming.
3: Really nice job going single side, ball screen action.
0: ESPN with the call as the Wings win it by 20 over the Sun, 83-63. Dallas now 19-11 this season, matching their win total from the previous two seasons combined. It's their fourth 20-point win this season. First home win against Connecticut since 2023. The Valkyries in Toronto.
4: Golden State up at 25, Toronto with 8. Look out, Salon on the sidestep, and that is good. Salon, just like she did back in Toronto, red hot. It's a 15-3 run, and Draymond is loving it.
0: TSN with the call. Valkyries, a 96-79 win over the Tempo. Their 12th double-digit win this season, tied for the most in the WNBA. Valkyries, four players with at least 15 points. Handing Toronto its sixth consecutive loss, longest losing streak this season for them. Sparks snapping a season-long six-game losing streak. They beat the Fire by 5, 106-101 for the Fire. That's 5 straight losses. They are 5-15 since the start of June, after winning 6 of their first 10 to start the season. Speaking of the Sparks, they've traded 5-time All-Star Kelsey Plum to the Phoenix Mercury. The side's completing the deal this weekend, ahead of Sunday afternoon's deadline. Plum, 2-time WNBA champion, out since June 21st because of a lower left leg injury, but expected to return. ESPN's Holly Rowe.
5: The LA Sparks got a great deal for Kelsey Plum. They got a first-round draft pick. A lot of people realize that the Sparks had given away some of their draft, you know, dynamic. They'd given away too many draft picks, and they need those picks back. And so this is a good trade for the LA Sparks. And I do think Kelsey Plum will fit well in Phoenix. We saw Kelsey and Kalia Copper play well together in the Paris Olympics. They were often on the court at the same time, and I thought they were a duo that really worked well together, including Alyssa Thomas on that team. So this is something we've kind of seen proof of concept before.
0: ESPN analyst Monica McNutt, Andrea Carter, Chinee Ogumike.
6: I told y'all that the saxophones were getting a bit louder in Los Angeles, but let's break this down, because anytime a player hints, a player that has an expiring deal hints that they may not stay, it puts you in a position where you have to make a trade to get some value back. Because what have we seen? We have seen Candace Parker, Chelsea Gray, NECA, my sister, walk in free agency, and the Sparks got nothing back. And so now you have a player that was number 2 in scoring when she played, and there is value there. And what is the value? You get back. And I think a lot of people are like, oh, like, okay, interesting. A point guard for the future in Akoa Makani, a 2027 first round pick in the potential Juju Watkins, Madison Booker,
7: Hannah Hidalgo
6: draft. So that's how I sort of see it shaking. The position of the deal made a move, and then as a result, the Sparks are now fully in a 2.0 rebuild
7: mode. And I'm glad you said that, because I've seen some reaction to this, Strea, being they let her go for nothing. She is on an expiring contract. We have to keep that in mind here.

0: They would have actually gotten nothing.
1: Exactly.
0: If they would have, literally gotten nothing.
1: Yep.
0: So what they let her go for is more than her potentially, like you said, walking for free, like we have seen other superstars do. So something is better than nothing. And when you talk about a potential lottery pick, now they have two potential lottery picks in this next year's draft. That's going to boost this rebuild that they're committing to.
2: How about the Mercury side of all of this, Monty?
3: So at first I was like, okay.
0: Yeah.
3: But then I actually thought back to Kelsey Plum's, not personal best years, but her team best performances. And she's accustomed to playing alongside stars when you look at who she was alongside in Las Vegas. Jackie Young, Asia Wilson, Chelsea Gray come to mind immediately. And so while Phoenix, I'll admit, I've been a little disappointed with them this season because I thought that they had more talent than their record indicates. I don't know that this is going to push them into real contention, but I do think if big changes don't get made, they could make this work.
4: Both the Sparks and the Phoenix Mercury currently outside the playoff picture. Sparks at 11-17. They make the move with the Mercury. Phoenix 11-19. Kelsey Plum joining the Mercury. They play Monday at the Chicago Sky. Things are changing up in Green Bay. What's it all mean? That's next. SportsCenter All Night. It's ESPN Radio.
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1: Baseball's trade deadline coming up on Monday. 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
1: Lynx with an 8-point win over the Fever on Sunday. Minnesota's 10th consecutive victory. Houston Astros now have 6 consecutive wins. Braves here at the beginning of August have 5 straight, as do the Boston Red Sox.
2: The pitch. Pies swing and a miss. Struck him out, 97, and the Red Sox have swept the Dodgers, and Boston continues their winning ways.
3: I'll tell you, the Red Sox are just, you know, they're just at another level right now, and there's no question that they have found something.
1: And Red Sox doubling up the Dodgers, 8-4 with the win on Sunday Night Baseball. 4 homers, 15 wins in their last 16 road games. They haven't done that since Ted Williams was a rookie. As for Sunday Night Baseball, you heard it, of course, here on ESPN Radio. Roxy Bernstein and Doug Glanville had the call for us. Back to L.A. we go. Roxy?
2: All right, Jay, another day, another win for the Boston Red Sox. 5 straight wins. They sweep the Dodgers in L.A. They are 23-3 in their last 26 games, and they are just a machine that is motoring down the tracks.
3: Yeah, the chance to do the game, the series where they swept the Yankees at Fenway in those final 2 games. And the thing about it is Chad Tracy, their manager, was saying if we can just get the offense going with some consistency, we can go on one of those runs, get the streak going, because they were winning 2 and losing 1 and, you know, hot and cold. Their pitching had always been stable, and it's continuing that. So he trusted that they could prevent runs. They just weren't scoring. And that has gone away. 4 home runs tonight, but they found ways to manufacture runs. They're aggressive on the bases. They don't make a lot of mistakes. And they got the pitching to put up some zeros. And, you know, you have a young guy like Jake Bennett out there who is able to, you know, take a beating 1 inning and then put up a bunch of zeros, allowing the bats to come around and capture the lead and hold it. So a lot of pieces are working well from a lot of different experience levels.
2: A remarkable turnaround. 4 homers, as you alluded to, for the Red Sox in this one. Sedan Rafaela, Willier Abreu, Masataka Yoshida, and Jaron Duran all homering. Now, all was not lost for the Dodgers this weekend. They did pick up Tarek Skubal, who will make his Dodgers debut Tuesday at Wrigley Field against the Cubs.
3: Yeah, it's sort of like, you know, Christmas getting 3,000 presents and then going and, you know, losing at a video game. You're okay, because you got the prize, and the prize was Tarek Skubal, and this is 2-time in a row Cy Young Award winner, you know, all-star, a game changer, and one of the bona fide aces in the game. And he goes to a team that's already loaded with pitching, especially once those guys get healthy. So the Dodgers are feeling really good about their chances that just went up. And, you know, they went for it, and they won the best prize of this trade deadline.
2: Once again, our final score, 8-4, the Red Sox finish off a sweep of the L.A. Dodgers. For Doug Glanville, I'm Roxy Bernstein, right here in your home for Sunday Night Baseball, ESPN Radio, and the ESPN app, as we go back to Jay Reynolds in the studio.
1: All right, Roxy, Dodgers are swept for the second time this season, but as you mentioned, they pull off the big trade of the weekend ahead of Monday's deadline. They're the ones who get Tarek Skubal. A lot of exasperated shaking of heads for some onlookers, as Doug Glanville kind of mentioned. As for the baseball reaction, ESPN insider Jeff Passan.
4: It's interesting, Jay, because you look at what the public reaction is, and it's like, was that enough? Industry reaction is a little bit higher here, and a lot of this banks on River Ryan's health. He is 28 years old and still a prospect, which is not something you typically see, but he transitioned from a position player to a pitcher late in his career and has had a lot of injuries. The stuff is undeniable, and when you put him in a rotation that also has Troy Melton and Jackson Jobe, suddenly we're talking about 3 guys who have fastballs tickling 100 miles per hour. We're looking at a rotation that could be young and dynamic like Pittsburgh. We're looking in an outfield that has Max Clark, who just debuted in center field, Riley Green in left field. You stick Zaire Hope in right field, Kevin McGonigal at shortstop, Dylan Dingler at catcher. The Detroit Tigers could be very good very soon, Jay. And I think that's what this trade gives them. It gives them a path toward being back toward the top of the American League Central.
1: Tarik Skubal, that trade now in the rearview mirror. As for what we can expect as we go through the day on Monday?
4: Luis Arraez has to, Mike, because he is a free agent at the end of this season. And if the San Francisco Giants do not cash in on him, they're just going to leave all kinds of value on the table. And look, the suitors at this point, Philadelphia Phillies, Tampa Bay Rays, there's not a whole lot out there, even though Arraez is at the top of the National League in batting average right now. The profile just doesn't have a lot of need at that position. I'll tell you where there is a lot of need, relief pitching. Yeah. And that's where Luke Weaver right now is the best available arm on the market. He's got signed for another year. Milwaukee wants help. Pittsburgh wants help. Frankly, everyone wants
5: help. Everyone's bullpen help.
4: And if they want the best arm that could be available, Adrian Morejon. There was a lot of talk about Mason Miller going from San Diego. That's not likely to happen, but there was more feeling tonight that Adrian Morejon, who's also a free agent after the season, is going to move as well. One of the big questions in baseball right now, are any of the Los Angeles Angels' controllable players going to move? That Zach Neto, Jose Soriano, and of course Reed Detmers, who's had a breakout season this year. Teams have had a lot of trouble finding a match with the Angels to this point. Will the prices come down on those guys?
5: Yeah.
4: It's not clear right now, but Adley Rutschman finally. Catchers have been very in demand. The Yankees have been looking for one. The Red Sox have been looking for one. The Rays, even the Pirates have dabbled in here. And while Adley Rutschman's on the injured list right now, he's still one of those guys who, just because of his leadership, because of his switch hitting, because of everything he brings to the team, is going to be tough to pry away from Baltimore and would cost a lot, but could be on the move.
1: Baseball's trade deadline coming up Monday afternoon, 6 o'clock Eastern time. Right now, SportsCenter all night, ESPN Radio. Tigers sending Tarik Skubal to L.A. this weekend. Sunday, Tigers facing the Athletics.
6: The pitch. Swung on, hammered to left. This ball's going to touch down. One hop the wall. Torres is in. Here comes Dingler. McGonagall goes to third, heading towards second and sliding in safely is Eduardo Valencia. Two-run double for Eduardo, his second of the day, and it is 8-0 Tigers in the eighth inning.
1: 97-1, the ticket. Tigers go on to an 11-0 win over the Athletics. Third game this season, scoring double-digit runs while shutting out their opponent. 11-0 win. Their largest in a road shutout since a 13-0 win at Arizona in 2024. Yankees and Cubs playing a little tighter game. Yankees with Gerrit Cole on the mound.
7: Did he go? Yes, he did. Bregman down on strikes on the high four-seamer.
8: Just an outstanding sequence here. He goes up to try to get him to swing under the four-seamer. Bregman does not strike out a lot. He does not chase a lot. But that high fastball too often looks too good to hitters, and that's where you get him to chase.
1: Gerrit Cole with five strikeouts in 5 2/3 innings. Gave up four hits and an earned run. Got some offensive support as well.
7: Driven deep to left center field. On the run, PCA. Looking up. See ya. A long home run for Caballero. And it is 2-0 Yanks.
1: His 11th home run. That one came in the third inning. Yankees win it by that 2-1 count. They finished their 10-game road trip at 6-4. Five of the 10 games on the road trip were decided by one run. Yankees also acquiring infielder Luis Garcia Jr. from the Nationals in exchange for four right-handed pitchers. ESPN analyst Buster Olney.
9: Yeah, the Yankees have still have work to do after adding Garcia. You know, their preference was, I think a month ago, was, yeah, we need to add a right-handed hitter. Well, there just haven't been that many available of any quality. So they get a left-handed hitting Luis Garcia in what has been an excellent year for him, 23 home runs, an adjusted OPS plus of 136.
1: And they get a decent outing from Gerrit Cole on Sunday as well. SportsCenter all night, ESPN Radio. Guardians getting a decent outing from Gavin Williams, 5 2/3, 10 strikeouts as he gets win number 11. Guardians backing him with offense.
6: Now the pitch, and it's drilled to deep center field. Tawa on the run, track, wall, gone! Patrick Bailey hits number 6. He's hit 5 of his 6 home runs left-handed to dead center. Patrick Bailey with a 417-foot home run.
1: Tom Hamilton, WTAM 1100. Guardians a 5-0 shutout of Arizona, which managed just two hits, tying their fewest in a game this season. Angels shut out the Brewers 3-0. Brewers shut out for the sixth time this season. Angels snapping a five-game losing streak. Rockies an 8-1 win over Kansas City. 18th time this season they've scored at least five runs in an inning. They scored six in the sixth inning en route to the 8-1 win. As for the Reds and Pirates,
5: the 1-2. Strike three called. Froze him over the inside corner at 99. Chase Burns strikes out the side in the sixth.
1: Nine strikeouts in those six innings as the Reds go on to a 10-2 win over the Pirates. 700 WLW. Pirates losing by eight, and they lose their manager, Don Kelly, who was tossed.
10: I just thought that we were unnecessarily putting the players at risk with what was going on out on the field. I mean, the field took a lot yesterday, took a lot today, and I just was confused as to why we didn't pull the tarp in that situation to try to keep the water off the field.
11: What were you told throughout it?
10: That it was supposed to stop raining, and it just didn't stop raining and kept on going and felt like, you know, we're battling, man. We're fighting, and we've dealt with a lot of injuries, especially on the position player side. And just, you know, in that moment, just didn't feel like it was worth the risk of having, especially a guy like Spence, just coming off the IL, you know, in the box. It was wet. The field, you could see the puddles, and to pull, you know, their guys off the field in the middle of an at-bat, in the middle of an inning, I was frustrated by it.
11: So was that your argument that they should put the tarp on?
10: Yeah, I thought so. I thought we should have put the tarp on prior to that, which sucks for both teams. Like, we lost Murdoch there, too. He would have kept on going, you know, and just didn't think that we can't sustain any more injuries.
1: And Don Kelly didn't see the end of the game either. 10-2 loss to the Reds. SportsCenter All Night, ESPN Radio, NFL. Jadeveon Clowney returning to Houston, the team that selected him at the top of the 2014 draft, confirmed the report from the NFL Network this weekend that he'd agreed to a contract with the Texans. The 33-year-old visited the Browns last week, prompting their general manager to tell reporters he was hopeful that the team could strike a deal, but he's headed to Houston. The Packers, right tackle formerly known as Zach Tom, revealing Sunday that he's got a name change. He's now Zach Bako Biwole. Said it's a nod to his Nigerian ancestry and wants a name that represented his heritage. Fifth-year pro from Baton Rouge had his new last name on the back of his number 50 jersey at practice on Sunday. As for the Packers' offense, that's seeing a little change this year. ESPN Packers reporter Rob Domofsky.
12: It'll be interesting to see if they sort of open the offense up a little bit more. This has been, you know, Matt LaFleur has been a very run-heavy play caller, and you know, a lot of people want him to let Jordan Love cook a little bit more, and it'll be interesting to see if they do that. You know, they've really changed their philosophy sort of on receivers. I mean, last year we got 5-6 guys that could be the guy, and you know, now they've sort of streamlined it to where there's a pretty clear cut top three in Christian Watson, Jaden Reed, and Matthew Golden. And, you know, we'll see if that, you know, sort of works into how Matt LaFleur maybe changes his play calling a little bit. And obviously you throw Tucker Kraft, their tight end, in there. And you've got a pretty clear order of these are the guys that need to get the football. They traded Dontavian Wicks to the Eagles. They let Romeo Doubs go in free agency. So, you know, there's some thinking that it might be a little bit easier for Jordan Love, rather than trying to have to keep a bunch of guys happy while also Matt LaFleur, you know, running the ball all the time.
13: You mentioned Tucker Kraft, Rob, and he's coming off the ACL injury. He's also due for a contract extension. Came off PUP this week. Didn't fully practice, but was doing individual drills. Were you surprised he even did individual drills before the contract was done?
12: Yeah, a little bit, Gabe. It's a thing where, okay, do you, as a player coming off an injury, do you say, well, I'm not going to practice until I get a deal? Or does the team say, well, we need to see you practice until we'll give you a deal? You know, it's you know, a little bit of give and take on both sides. First of all, he came back earlier. Now, it's very limited stuff in practice, but he came back earlier than I think anybody expected. Now, we'll see how long it is before he does, you know, 11-on-11 contact stuff. Probably will be a couple of weeks at least.
13: And it's not the only major ACL that the Packers are dealing with. Micah Parsons working his way back. He's still on PUP. What's the Packers' plan to try to bridge the gap between the start of the season and whenever Micah Parsons becomes available?
12: Yeah, they have some, you know, some serious questions about, you know, who's going to be able to rush the passer. Because, as you know, they traded Rashawn Gary. They let Kingsley Enagbare leave in free agency. You know, a lot of people forget that they spent a very, very high draft pick a couple of years ago. One of the picks they got was moving up in the first round to get the Jets pick at 13 and taking a pass rusher, Lucas Van Ness, who really has been fairly quiet for his first three NFL seasons. And Micah Parsons, if you listen to him, he keeps talking up Van Ness like he's going to be the next big thing. Well, it's time to see it. They picked up this 50-year option on his rookie contract, and he's in their plans, but he needs to A, stay healthy, and B, you know, probably be the guy who leads this pass rush. They drafted a guy named Denai Dennis Sutton out of Penn State. And then they've got a couple of guys who have been around here for a while in sort of secondary complementary roles. They also have a new defensive coordinator, Jonathan Gannon. It's up to him to kind of cook up some schemes. They've changed basically from a 4-3 to a 3-4 front. So, you know, it's going to have to get creative, and there's going to have to be some guys that contribute and help this defense until Micah's back.
1: 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August seems to be homecoming month here. That's next. 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
1: 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Got to be honest, it's been a minute since I've been teammates with a Golic. Either of them. But as you may know, Mike Golic, senior and junior, are back here at ESPN Radio, together no less.
2: I never thought the opportunity would come again once I left there in 2020, but got a call when the midday show opened up. We had a couple of other opportunities, but ESPN was always the best one. It's, you know, it's where my post-football career started, so I get to come home again. I guess the old has become new again.
3: And really the iteration of Mike and Mike is with your son, Mike Jr. You know how it is, especially when you're a father, you're working with your son. A lot of times you got to carry the load.
2: No. Oh, no. No. He's younger. He's going to get sore legs from carrying me is what he's going to do. It's great working with him, no doubt about it. And it's kind of a unique perspective, a father-son duo on a show, because I don't think there's many shows around the country where one host has changed the diapers of the other host. So, you know, we do have that going for us.
4: All right, hey, if we're going to hear enough about this father-son duo stuff, why don't we actually hear from the son? This is a bad preview of the show when dad's trying to hog up all the airtime just because I'm in Pinola, Mississippi, getting ready to ride a canoe. You thought you could be done with me that quick, Dad?
2: I mean, seriously, he can't not be on camera or with a microphone in front of him. But I guess it's kind of a chip off the old block. Like I said, he's the new, I'm the old. Let him carry the show.
1: 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We're still heading on sportsmanlike. 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Baseball, Padres, a 5-4 win over the Giants. Padres have won 3 of 4 from the Giants in the series. 8 of their last 9 games are wins. White Sox, a 9-1 win over the Rays. Marlins shut out the Mets 2-0. Mets had the bases loaded, nobody out in the bottom of the 7th, did not score. 11th time this season the Mets have been shut out. Cardinals, a 5-1 win over the Blue Jays. As for the top sounds from Sunday, Ed Bankin.
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0: Number 5.
6: Jay, we start with baseball in Cleveland, where the Guardians got back on track with strong pitching and some power from Patrick Bailey in a win over the Diamondbacks, as heard on WTAM 1100.
7: Now the pitch, and it's drilled to deep center field. Tawa on the run. Track. Whoa, gone! Patrick Bailey hits number 6. He's hit 5 of his 6 home runs left-handed to dead center. Patrick Bailey with a 417-foot home run.
0: Number 4.
6: It may have been a big weekend for the Dodgers on the trade front, but on the field they suffered a sweep at the hands of the Red Sox. Capped off tonight on ESPN Radio.
8: Sheehan winds the 2-1 pitch. Swing and a ball hit well to right toward the line. Hook in. Gone! Home run! Third solo shot for the Red Sox in the third. Fifth for Yoshida. And it's 5-3 Red Sox.
0: Number 3.
6: To the WNBA, where the Lynx are now 25-6 on the season. Olivia Miles leads Minnesota to a victory over Indiana, as seen and heard on ABC.
8: Coming on a minute to go. Miles through the lane. Oh, man!
6: More now on the Red Sox and Dodgers, and while the Red Sox hitters lit up the Dodgers pitchers on Sunday, Boston also shined in the field, as heard on ESPN Radio.
8: The 2-2 pitch, swing and a ball turned around, diving stop behind second, Sogar to his feet, throws out Hernandez at first, another sparkling defensive play by Boston.
0: Number 1.
6: Finally to Seattle, where the Mariners are making a habit of walk-offs. They got their second in a row on Sunday as they got past the Twins thanks to Colt Emerson. The call from Seattle Sports, 7:10 a.m.
8: The 1-2 on the way to Colt. Here she comes. Swing and a line drive, base in right field.

0: this afternoon.
1: Mariners winning with offense. Dodgers winning the Tarek Skubal Stakes. Do they extend him, though? ESPN's Aldin Gonzalez.
2: I don't think they're going to push at all. Number one, they know who his agent is. Tarek Skubal is on the verge of being on the open market where all 30 teams can bid on him, and he wants to be the highest paid starting pitcher in baseball history. So he is not going to sign an extension before that, and the Dodgers know that, and they're not even going to try.
1: Dodgers, though, do pick him up, adding him to their rotation as they get Tarek Skubal in the trade with Detroit over the weekend. Dodgers, though, at home, are swept by the Red Sox. Boston's hot, but do they make a big move today? That's next. SportsCenter All Night. It's ESPN Radio.
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0: They're covering all contingencies. Yes, they believe that Shohei Ohtani and Blake Snell and Tyler Glasnow will be healthy enough to pitch in October, but now they have the ultimate safety net in baseball.
1: NFL back together weekend comes to a close.
20: I don't get the sense that Aaron wants to come just be like a third down guy or is there to go get sacks. Like, I think he wants to be a part of this team and help this team win a Super Bowl. I think he would do it as a full-time player.
1: Red Sox go for the sweep in L.A.
21: Going the other way, and it's through into left for a hit. Yoshida rounding third. Rafaela racing home. Stopping at second is Abreu. And a two-out RBI single. Punched the other way by Yoshida.
1: Plus, another day of action in the W.
22: Shepard will push. Also a terrific passing big. Fudd. One of the best in the league from downtown. Hits her first attempt from deep.
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1: Key matchups in the W, key trade in the W as well. 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That's on the way. But speaking of trades, April, May, June, now July behind us. All-Star break for Major League Baseball well in the rearview mirror. And now we've had the final games prior to baseball's trade deadline. The deadline coming up Monday, 6 o'clock Eastern time in the afternoon. Astros sitting atop the AL West riding a 6-game win streak. Braves top the NL East with a 5-game win streak. Also riding a 5-game win streak. The Boston Red Sox, who are coming off a weekend sweep in L.A.
21: Sheehan kicks the 1-1. Swinging a ball, drilled to left. Going back on it is Hernandez. He watches it fly. Into the left field bleachers. Rafaela homers again. Tie game in L.A. is Sedan Rafaela's 15th of the year. First pitch drilled out toward right center and deep. Abreu goes back to back with Rafaela. Boston reclaims the lead. 4-3 Red Sox. Sheehan winds the 2-1 pitch. Swinging a ball. Hit well to right toward the line. Hooking. Gone. Home run. Third solo shot for the Red Sox in the third. Fifth for Yoshida. And it's 5-3 Red Sox.
1: Red Sox with three homers in the third inning. Jaron Duran would add another solo shot in the sixth. Then they took advantage of a miscue to add some insurance in the eighth.
21: 2-2. Outside, popped off the glove. Alfonso can't find it. And trotting in and scoring is Monasterio. 8-4 Red Sox. Another gift for Boston. Pass ball that time charged to Eliezer Alfonso.
1: Boston up 8-4 with that run in the eighth and an inning later.
21: The pitch. Pies swing and a miss. Struck him out, 97. And the Red Sox have swept the Dodgers. And Boston continues their winning ways.
23: I'll tell you, the Red Sox are just, you know, they're just at another level right now. And there's no question that they have found something.
1: Roxy Bernstein and Doug Glanville calling the game Sunday night here on ESPN Radio. 8-4 win for the Red Sox. Four homers, their most in a game since a year ago. July 30th, 2025, when they hit four homers in a win at Minnesota. 15 wins in the last 16 road games for the first time since 1939. That was Ted Williams' first season. Red Sox on a roll. They've won their last five overall, five games out now in the division. They hold the second wild card spot in the American League. Trade deadline Monday afternoon. Do they make a move? ESPN Major League Baseball insider Jeff Passan.
24: They don't need to.
25: Okay.
24: I think they want to, though. And I think Boston wants to capitalize on this run that they're on right now and reward the players, really, for all that they've done in getting them out of the depths of the American League East and into a playoff position and the top targets that they could have. C.J. Abrams is clearly the best hitter on the market right now. I don't think he's particularly likely to move, but the Miami Marlins have been very busy talking about buying a little, talking about selling, and Otto Lopez as well as Liam Hicks are two guys who would fit very well for the Red Sox.
1: Red Sox sweeping the Dodgers in L.A. this weekend. Sixth road series sweep this season, breaking a tie with the Yankees for the most in baseball. The Dodgers, meanwhile, swept for the second time this season. Speaking of the Dodgers, SportsCenter All Night ESPN Radio.
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4: I'm excited to be a Dodger. You know, I'm excited to get down there and, you know, chase three championships in a row.
5: They already were strong favorites to win the World Series. They will now be overwhelming favorites.
1: Trade deadline, 6 o'clock Eastern time Monday. The biggest shoe dropping this weekend with the Dodgers picking up Tarek Skubal from the Tigers. For Skubal, heading to a contender for sure, but still bittersweet to leave Detroit.
4: You know, the goal was always to win a World Series, you know, for the city, for the organization. That took a chance on me, so, yeah, it's tough. You know, I love all those guys in there. They're some of my best friends, you know, and, yeah, it'll be tough for sure.
6: As much as I've been wondering if this is going to happen, I don't think you're ever really prepared to answer the massive question like that. You know, obviously it's been incredible. I mean, I've watched this guy, you know, rise to the top of the sport, and he's carried us a lot. And so I'll forever be grateful that our paths crossed and the things that he did for this organization.
1: Tigers manager A.J. Hinch. ESPN analyst Doug Glanville in L.A. this weekend for us. He was on the call for the Dodgers-Red Sox series. Says Skubal landing in L.A., not a huge stunner for him.
7: As an analyst, I said for a long time that we can't be surprised if the Dodgers get Tarek Skubal. I mean, it's just the math of it, right? They have the resources. They have an incredible farm system. They have the leverage. And they're not pressed. This was sort of the one guy they would get. Otherwise, they didn't really feel like they needed to do a lot. So it seemed like they would be, you know, all in by Dodger standards. And then it was up to other teams to match that or beat it. So that sort of, you know, checked. It was more of the fan in me is sort of like, yeah, well, the Brewers or the Braves or these other teams that are really good. What would they do at a Tarek Skubal? They'd do a lot. You know, they get a bona fide ace. And they'd be able to put up, you know, whether it's Mizorowski and Skubal or Chris Sale and Skubal or whatever combo, a 1-2 punch to go up against the Dodgers. And all of a sudden now, you know, you have a chance to knock them out much more likely. So, you know, so a lot of markets I'm sure are out there like, well, you know, what do we need to do? I think the good news is there's a lot of really good pitchers still out there in the next 24 hours or less. And there's no question that they can. You know, they can get some really good pitchers out there that can make a difference.
1: Dodgers had the capital to pull off the deal this weekend prior to the deadline, feeling a bit like the rich get richer scenario.
25: Here I am today. I was out last night. This is the first thing I see on my phone, and I'm like, night ruined because Tarek Skubal is going to the Dodgers. And I just hate it for baseball because this is the expected outcome of a team that's running laps around everybody else. And the way that they're spending is just unfair. I hate it.
1: That's the reaction from our Courtney Cronin earlier here on ESPN Radio. As for the reaction around Major League Baseball, ESPN analyst Buster Olney.
26: Well, it certainly is going to be held up by the owners as, see, look, the Dodgers get everybody. You know, they are back-to-back champions, and they're the team that walks away with Tarek Skubal. But I do think that part of the conversation, first off, I think it's for the owners, it's probably the reason why they're going for salary cap, might be more about cost certainty than it is about competitive balance. But on top of that, I think that whole conversation does obscure the fact that the Dodgers have been so great at player development. That's a major reason why they're in this position. Sure, they spend a lot of money. They've done the deferred contracts, but they also have done an incredible job at developing players so that when a deal like this goes down, and they've done a number of these sort of deals, they can trade prospects without blinking in a way that other franchises can't.
27: Plenty of fans who are upset about the destination, but also the price for the Tigers. Zaire Hope, right-hander River Ryan, two prospects in particular that are really well thought of, but not the cream of the crop in the Dodger system. Should the Tigers have gotten more, Buster, or at least waited in your mind?
26: No, I think when you measure this against deals that are made for rentals, you know, guys who are headed into free agency in a couple months, I think that the Tigers did really well. I think that, you know, some of the criticism of the Tigers is based on the fact that, you know, they think of Tarek Skubal as if he's going to be under team control going forward. He wasn't. I think the Tigers did absolutely fine. One of the questions that I have for the Tigers is, man, you know, they're playing at a 98 win pace since June 1st. Is it that easy just to give up your opportunity to win, especially in a really mediocre American League?
1: Also on Sunday, the Cubs acquiring right-hander Kevin Gausman from the Blue Jays for a pair of minor leaguers. The 35-year-old providing the Cubs a playoff-caliber starter. Impending free agent, 5-10 with an ERA over 4.25, 127 strikeouts this season. He's in the last year of a five-year, $110 million deal, during which he was the fourth-best pitcher in baseball over that span. Yankees acquiring infielder Luis Garcia Jr. from the Nationals in exchange for four right-handed pitchers. New York picking up some offense as it heads into August without Aaron Judge, Cody Bellinger, Giancarlo Stanton, ESPN analyst Doug Glanville.
7: I mean, I love that move. I got to see the Nationals not long ago, and they have an incredible offense, and they're breaking it up. But when Meade went to Boston, Garcia, these guys were absolutely raking everybody in that lineup. They can run, so they can afford to, you know, get some more pitching. So Garcia gives them a chance to acquire some young talent. Garcia was also just mashing right now. I mean, you know, I think at a game the other day, it was like home run, triple, double. This guy can flat out hit. And yeah, my only concern is, you know, will they use him enough? You know, because this guy, you know, you have Bryce, you have Goldschmidt. You know, that's already a very successful platoon. So you got to rotate a DH spot. Then what happens, you know, Judge comes back and Stanton and all that. But Garcia is a guy who needs to be in the lineup. Because even when he wasn't even playing every single day, he was an RBI machine. And this guy puts up some serious power numbers.
1: Garcia is 26 years old, leads the National League in slugging percentage. He's hitting .283 with a career-high 23 homers in 104 games this season. Ben Rice, MVP candidate, the only other active player on the Yankees roster with better outputs in those categories. Giants, sellers at the deadline, sending veteran starter Tyler Mahle to the Braves. He had an ERA of .218 in 16 starts a year ago. This season, 18 starts, that ERA is up over 5. As for the Braves on Sunday, they put their four-game win streak on the line at home against Washington.
8: Mike Yastrzemski leading off of the Braves. And Yaz hits one well, deep right center field, flying back at the wall and out of here. He just made him pay with that big swing that went into the bullpen. And the Braves on the board, 1-0 in the third inning. 3-2 to Yastrzemski. And he hits a high fly ball to deep center. Cruz going to go back, squares up to it at the warning track, makes the catch. This will mean a run. Trotting home, Dubon, 4-2. Two Braves in the seventh on the sack fly by Yaz, who has two RBIs today.
1: 680 the Fan. Braves go on to a 4-2 win over the Nationals. Fifth straight win. Now their second longest win streak this season. Braves' sixth straight home win. Longest home win streak since winning seven straight in August of 2023. It's their first four-game sweep of the season and their first since last September against the Nationals. Braves doubling up the Nationals on Sunday. 4-2, fourth time the Nationals have been swept this season. Braves, Red Sox, five-game win streaks here at the beginning of August. They're tied for the second-longest active win streak. The longest, well, that currently belongs to Houston.
9: Here's Pena, and he rips one down the left field line. It's way back, and it is gone. Pena stays sizzling hot with a two-run homer, and the Astros extend their lead to 3-0.
10: The first pitch is ripped past Berger inside the right field line of base knock. Smith scores. Allen is right behind him. It's a two-run double for Yordan Alvarez and a 7-3 Houston lead.
1: 105-3 the Fan. Astros with a 7-3 victory over those Rangers. Houston's sixth consecutive win, their longest win streak since August of 2024. They're 11-1 in their past dozen games. They've gone from four games back to 2.5 games out in front in the American League West. SportsCenter All Night, ESPN Radio. In Seattle, Mariners, Twins. That came down to the final at-bat.
11: The 1-2 on the way to Colt. Here she comes. Swing and a line drive, base in right field. Here comes Fairchild on a score. Walk-off winner for the second day in a row. Colt Emerson with a screaming line drive, base hit down the right field line. Walk it off. Mariners win it 7-6 over the Twins this afternoon.
1: Seattle Sports, 7:10 a.m. Colt Emerson, the walk-off single, first career walk-off hit. Seattle's ninth walk-off win this season, tied for second most in Major League Baseball, tied with the White Sox. Cubs lead Major League Baseball with 10. Mariners with back-to-back walk-off wins for the second time this season. Mariners win it in the last at-bat in the ninth. Phillies and Orioles didn't quite make it that far.
12: 1-2 count here, and the pitch. This ball's hit pretty high, pretty far to right field. And guess what, folks? That ball is gone. Bryce Harper all over the 1-2 pitch from Walker, and that now is the seven-game hitting streak for him. And that's Harper's 23rd home run of the season. The Phillies jump up 5-0.
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14: The pitch swung on, lined hard to left, and Kowser over makes the catch, tagging at third and coming home to score is Crawford, and it's a sacrifice fly for Schwarber, and it's now 8-0 Phillies.
1: And that would be in the sixth inning. 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There was rain, though, and that would be the end of it. Phillies with the 8-0 win. Game shortened to 6 for Baltimore. Back-to-back games being shut out. First time that's happened this season. Sunday, key day in the W. That's next. 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

0: You saw it on ABC. Lynx, a 108-100 win over the Fever for their 10th consecutive win, longest active streak in the WNBA. Minnesota's longest streak within a season since 2016. They're the first team this season to win 10 straight. Lynx last three games have been in triple digits. Three straight 100-point games. That sets a franchise record. Olivia Miles with 28 points in the win. Nafisa Collier, 18 points, 8 rebounds, 7 assists. Fever, meanwhile, have their 5-game win streak come to an end. Had been tied for their longest since Caitlin Clark joined the team in 2024. She had 19 points, 10 assists in the loss, 25th career 10-assist game. As for the Wings and Sun,
1: Shepherd will push. Also a terrific passing big. Fudd, one of the best in the league from downtown, hits her first attempt from deep. So tight and compact with her shooting fundamentals, starting with her footwork. Fudd with 4 triples now, 4 of 5. Shepherd, count it. And a free throw coming. Really nice job going single side, ball screen action.
0: ESPN with the call as the Wings win it by 20 over the Sun, 83-63. Dallas now 19-11 this season, matching their win total from the previous two seasons combined. It's their fourth 20-point win this season. First home win against Connecticut since 2023. The Valkyries in Toronto.
2: Golden State up at 25, Toronto with 8. Look out, Salon on the sidestep, and that is good. Salon, just like she did back in Toronto, red hot. It's a 15-3 run, and Draymond is loving it.
0: TSN with the call. Valkyries, a 96-79 win over the Tempo. Their 12th double-digit win this season, tied for the most in the WNBA. Valkyries, 4 players with at least 15 points, handing Toronto its 6th consecutive loss, longest losing streak this season for them. Sparks snapping a season-long 6-game losing streak. They beat the Fire by 5, 106-101 for the Fire. That's 5 straight losses. They are 5-15 since the start of June, after winning 6 of their first 10 to start the season. Speaking of the Sparks, they've traded 5-time All-Star Kelsey Plum to the Phoenix Mercury. The side's completing the deal this weekend, ahead of Sunday afternoon's deadline. Plum, 2-time WNBA champion, out since June 21st because of a lower left leg injury, but expected to return. ESPN's Holly Rowe.
3: The LA Sparks got a great deal for Kelsey Plum. They got a first-round draft pick. A lot of people realize that the Sparks had given away some of their draft, you know, dynamic. They'd given away too many draft picks, and they need those picks back. And so this is a good trade for the LA Sparks. And I do think Kelsey Plum will fit well in Phoenix. We saw Kelsey and Kalia Copper play well together in the Paris Olympics. They were often on the court at the same time, and I thought they were a duo that really worked well together, including Alyssa Thomas on that team. So this is something we've kind of seen proof of concept before.
0: ESPN analyst Monica McNutt, Andrea Carter, Chinee Ogumike.
4: I told y'all that the saxophones were getting a bit louder in Los Angeles, but let's break this down, because anytime a player hints, a player that has an expiring deal hints that they may not stay, it puts you in a position where you have to make a trade to get some value back. Because what have we seen? We have seen Candace Parker, Chelsea Gray, NECA, my sister, walk in free agency, and the Sparks got nothing back. And so now you have a player that was number 2 in scoring when she played, and there is value there. And what is the value you get back? And I think a lot of people are like, oh, like, okay, interesting. A point guard for the future in Akoa Makani, a 2027 first round pick, in the potential Juju Watkins, Madison Booker,
5: Hannah Hidalgo
4: draft.
5: So
4: that's how I sort of see it shaking. The position of the deal made a move, and then as a result, the Sparks are now fully in a 2.0 rebuild
5: mode. And I'm glad you said that, because I've seen some reaction to this, Strea, being they let her go for nothing. She is on an expiring contract. We have to keep that in mind here.
6: They would have actually gotten nothing.
5: Exactly.
6: Literally gotten nothing. Yep. So what they let her go for is more than her potentially, like you said, walking for free, like we have seen other superstars do. So something is better than nothing. And when you talk about a potential lottery pick, now they have 2 potential lottery picks in this next year's draft. That's going to boost this rebuild that they're committing to.
5: How about the Mercury side of all of this, Monty?
7: So at first I was like, okay. Yeah. But then I actually thought back to Kelsey Plum's, not personal best years, but her team best performances. And she's accustomed to playing alongside stars when you look at who she was alongside in Las Vegas. Jackie Young, Asia Wilson, Chelsea Gray come to mind immediately. And so

0: While Phoenix, I'll admit, I've been a little disappointed with them this season because I thought that they had more talent than their record indicates. I don't know that this is going to push them into real contention, but I do think if big changes don't get made, they could make this work.
1: Both the Sparks and the Phoenix Mercury currently outside the playoff picture. Sparks at 11-17. They make the move with the Mercury. Phoenix 11-19. Kelsey Plum joining the Mercury. They play Monday at the Chicago Sky. Things are changing up in Green Bay. What's it all mean? That's next. SportsCenter All Night. It's ESPN Radio.
2: Hey, this is Rich Eisen. Coming up on Monday, Thursday Night Football's Andrew Whitworth joins us to talk some ball. The latest Major League Baseball trade buzz on deadline day, a SummerSlam recap, overreaction Monday, and the actor LaMonica Garrett joins us in studio to talk Lioness. 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
1: Baseball's trade deadline coming up on Monday. 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
1: Lynx with an 8-point win over the Fever on Sunday. Minnesota's 10th consecutive victory. Houston Astros now have 6 consecutive wins. Braves here at the beginning of August have 5 straight, as do the Boston Red Sox.
2: The pitch. Pies swing and a miss. Struck him out, 97, and the Red Sox have swept the Dodgers, and Boston continues their winning ways.
3: I'll tell you, the Red Sox are just, you know, they're just at another level right now, and there's no question that they have found something.
1: And Red Sox doubling up the Dodgers 8-4 with the win on Sunday Night Baseball. 4 homers, 15 wins in their last 16 road games. They haven't done that since Ted Williams was a rookie. As for Sunday Night Baseball, you heard it, of course, here on ESPN Radio. Roxy Bernstein and Doug Glanville had the call for us. Back to L.A. we go. Roxy?
2: All right, Jay, another day, another win for the Boston Red Sox. 5 straight wins. They sweep the Dodgers in L.A. They are 23-3 in their last 26 games, and they are just a machine that is motoring down the tracks.
3: Yeah, the chance to do the series where they swept the Yankees at Fenway in those final 2 games. And the thing about it is, Chad Tracy, their manager, was saying, if we can just get the offense going with some consistency, we can go on one of those runs, get the streak going, because they were winning 2 and losing 1 and, you know, hot and cold. Their pitching had always been stable, and it's continuing that. So he trusted that they could prevent runs. They just weren't scoring. And that has gone away. 4 home runs tonight, but they found ways to manufacture runs. They're aggressive on the bases. They don't make a lot of mistakes. And they got the pitching to put up some zeros. And, you know, you have a young guy like Jake Bennett out there who is able to, you know, take a beating 1 inning and then put up a bunch of zeros, allowing the bats to come around and capture the lead and hold it. So a lot of pieces are working well from a lot of different experience levels.
2: A remarkable turnaround. 4 homers, as you alluded to, for the Red Sox in this one. Sedan Rafaela, Willier Abreu, Masataka Yoshida, and Jaron Duran all homering. Now, all was not lost for the Dodgers this weekend. They did pick up Tarek Skubal, who will make his Dodgers debut Tuesday at Wrigley Field against the Cubs.
3: Yeah, it's sort of like, you know, Christmas getting 3,000 presents and then going and, you know, losing at a video game. You're okay, because you got the prize, and the prize was Tarek Skubal. And this is 2-time in a row Cy Young Award winner, you know, all-star, a game changer, and one of the bona fide aces in the game. And he goes to a team that's already loaded with pitching, especially once those guys get healthy. So the Dodgers are feeling really good about their chances that just went up. And, you know, they went for it, and they won the best prize of this trade deadline.
2: Once again, our final score, 8-4, the Red Sox finish off a sweep of the L.A. Dodgers. For Doug Glanville, I'm Roxy Bernstein, right here in your home for Sunday Night Baseball, ESPN Radio, and the ESPN app, as we go back to Jay Reynolds in the studio.
1: All right, Roxy, Dodgers are swept for the second time this season, but as you mentioned, they pull off the big trade of the weekend ahead of Monday's deadline. They're the ones who get Tarek Skubal. A lot of exasperated shaking of heads for some onlookers, as Doug Glanville kind of mentioned. As for the baseball reaction, ESPN insider Jeff Passan.
4: It's interesting, Jay, because you look at what the public reaction is, and it's like, was that enough? Industry reaction is a little bit higher here, and a lot of this banks on River Ryan's health. He is 28 years old and still a prospect, which is not something you typically see, but he transitioned from a position player to a pitcher late in his career and has had a lot of injuries. The stuff is undeniable. And when you put him in a rotation that also has Troy Melton and Jackson Jobe, suddenly we're talking about 3 guys who have fastballs tickling 100 miles per hour. We're looking at a rotation that could be young and dynamic like Pittsburgh. We're looking at an outfield that has Max Clark, who just debuted in center field, Riley Green in left field. You stick Zaire Hope in right field, Kevin McGonigal at shortstop, Dylan Dingler at catcher. The Detroit Tigers could be very good very soon, Jay. And I think that's what this trade gives them. It gives them a path toward being back toward the top of the American League Central.
1: Derek Skubal, that trade now in the rearview mirror. As for what we can expect as we go through the day on Monday?
4: Luis Arraez has to, Mike, because he is a free agent at the end of this season. And if the San Francisco Giants do not cash in on him, they're just going to leave all kinds of value on the table. And look, the suitors at this point, Philadelphia Phillies, Tampa Bay Rays, there's not a whole lot out there, even though Arraez is at the top of the National League in batting average right now. The profile just doesn't have a lot of need at that position. I'll tell you where there is a lot of need, relief pitching. And that's where Luke Weaver right now is the best available arm on the market. He's got signed for another year. Milwaukee wants help. Pittsburgh wants help. Frankly, everyone wants
5: help. Everyone's bullpen help.
4: And if they want the best arm that could be available, Adrian Morejon. There was a lot of talk about Mason Miller going from San Diego. That's not likely to happen, but there was more feeling tonight that Adrian Morejon, who's also a free agent after the season, is going to move as well. One of the big questions in baseball right now, are any of the Los Angeles Angels' controllable players going to move? That Zach Neto, Jose Soriano, and of course Reed Detmers, who's had a breakout season this year. Teams have had a lot of trouble finding a match with the Angels to this point. Will the prices come down on those guys?
5: Yeah.
4: It's not clear right now, but Adley Rutschman finally. Catchers have been very in demand. The Yankees have been looking for one. The Red Sox have been looking for one. The Rays, even the Pirates have dabbled in here. And while Adley Rutschman's on the injured list right now, he's still one of those guys who, just because of his leadership, because of his switch hitting, because of everything he brings to the team, is going to be tough to pry away from Baltimore and would cost a lot, but could be on the move.
1: Baseball's trade deadline coming up Monday afternoon, 6 o'clock Eastern time. Right now, SportsCenter all night, ESPN Radio. Tigers sending Tarek Skubal to L.A. this weekend. Sunday, Tigers facing the Athletics.
6: The pitch. Swung on, hammered to left. This ball's going to touch down. One hop the wall. Torres is in. Here comes Dingler. McGonagall goes to third, heading towards second and sliding in safely is Eduardo Valencia. Two-run double for Eduardo, his second of the day, and it is 8-0 Tigers in the eighth inning.
1: 97-1 the ticket. Tigers go on to an 11-0 win over the Athletics. Third game this season, scoring double-digit runs while shutting out their opponent. 11-0 win. Their largest in a road shutout since a 13-0 win at Arizona in 2024. Yankees and Cubs playing a little tighter game. Yankees with Gerrit Cole on the mound.
7: Did he go? Yes, he did. Bregman down on strikes on the high four-seamer.
8: Just an outstanding sequence here. He goes up to try to get him to swing under the four-seamer. Bregman does not strike out a lot. He does not chase a lot. But that high fastball too often looks too good to hitters, and that's where you get him to chase.
1: Gerrit Cole with five strikeouts in 5 2/3 innings. Gave up four hits and an earned run. Got some offensive support as well.
7: Driven deep to left center field. On the run, PCA looking up. See ya. A long home run for Caballero. And it is 2-0 Yanks.
1: His 11th home run. That one came in the third inning. Yankees win it by that 2-1 count. They finished their 10-game road trip at 6-4. Five of the 10 games on the road trip were decided by one run. Yankees also acquiring infielder Luis Garcia Jr. from the Nationals in exchange for four right-handed pitchers. ESPN analyst Buster Olney.
9: Yeah, the Yankees have still have work to do after adding Garcia. You know, their preference was, I think a month ago, was, yeah, we need to add a right-handed hitter. Well, there just haven't been that many available of any quality. So they get a left-handed hitting Luis Garcia in what has been an excellent year for him, 23 home runs, an adjusted OPS plus of 136.
1: And they get a decent outing from Gerrit Cole on Sunday as well. SportsCenter all night, ESPN Radio. Guardians getting a decent outing from Gavin Williams, 5 2/3, 10 strikeouts as he gets win number 11. Guardians backing him with offense.
6: Now the pitch, and it's drilled to deep center field. Tawa on the run, track, wall, gone! Patrick Bailey hits number 6. He's hit 5 of his 6 home runs left-handed to dead center. Patrick Bailey with a 417-foot home run.
1: Tom Hamilton, WTAM, 1100. Guardians a 5-0 shutout of Arizona, which managed just two hits, tying their fewest in a game this season. Angels shut out the Brewers 3-0. Brewers shut out for the sixth time this season. Angels snapping a five-game losing streak. Rockies, an 8-1 win over Kansas City. 18th time this season they've scored at least five runs in an inning. They scored six in the sixth inning en route to the 8-1 win. As for the Reds and Pirates,
5: the 1-2. Strike three called. Froze him over the inside corner at 99. Chase Burns strikes out the side in the sixth.
1: Nine strikeouts in those six innings as the Reds go on to a 10-2 win over the Pirates. 700 WLW. Pirates losing by eight, and they lose their manager, Don Kelly, who was talking.

0: I just thought that we were unnecessarily putting the players at risk with what was going on out on the field. I mean, the field took a lot yesterday, took a lot today, and I just was confused as to why we didn't pull the tarp in that situation to try to keep the water off the field.
1: What were you told throughout it?
0: That it was supposed to stop raining, and it just didn't stop raining and kept on going, and felt like, you know, we're battling, man. We're fighting, and we've dealt with a lot of injuries, especially on the position player side. And just, you know, in that moment, just didn't feel like it was worth the risk of having, especially a guy like Spence, just coming off the IL, you know, in the box. It was wet. The field, you could see the puddles, and to pull, you know, their guys off the field in the middle of an at-bat, in the middle of an inning, I was frustrated by it.
2: So was that your argument that they should put the tarp on and kind of?
0: Yeah, I thought so. I thought we should have put the tarp on prior to that, which sucks for both teams. Like, we lost Murdoch there too. He would have kept on going, you know, and just didn't think that we can't sustain any more injuries.
3: And Don Kelly didn't see the end of the game either. 10-2 loss to the Reds. Sports Center all night, ESPN Radio, NFL. Jadeveon Clowney returning to Houston, the team that selected him at the top of the 2014 draft, confirmed the report from the NFL Network this weekend that he'd agreed to a contract with the Texans. The 33-year-old visited the Browns last week, prompting their general manager to tell reporters he was hopeful that the team could strike a deal, but he's headed to Houston. The Packers, right tackle, formerly known as Zach Tom, revealing Sunday that he's got a name change. He's now Zach Bako Biwole. Said it's a nod to his Nigerian ancestry and wants a name that represented his heritage. Fifth-year pro from Baton Rouge had his new last name on the back of his number 50 jersey at practice on Sunday. As for the Packers' offense, that's seeing a little change this year. ESPN Packers reporter Rob Domofsky.
4: It'll be interesting to see if they sort of open the offense up a little bit more. This has been, you know, Matt LaFleur has been a very run-heavy play caller, and you know, a lot of people want him to let Jordan Love cook a little bit more, and it'll be interesting to see if they do that. You know, they've really changed their philosophy sort of on receivers. I mean, last year we got 6'5", 6" guys that could be the guy, and you know, now they've sort of streamlined it to where there's a pretty clear cut top three in Christian Watson, Jaden Reed, and Matthew Golden. And, you know, we'll see if that, you know, sort of works into how Matt LaFleur maybe changes his play calling a little bit. And obviously you throw Tucker Kraft, their tight end, in there. And you've got a pretty clear order of these are the guys that need to get the football. They traded Dontavian Wicks to the Eagles. They let Romeo Doubs go in free agency. So, you know, there's some thinking that it might be a little bit easier for Jordan Love, rather than trying to have to keep a bunch of guys happy while also Matt LaFleur, you know, running the ball all the time.
5: You mentioned Tucker Kraft, Rob, and he's coming off the ACL injury. He's also due for a contract extension. Came off PUP this week. Didn't fully practice, but was doing individual drills. Were you surprised he even did individual drills before the contract was done?
4: Yeah, a little bit, Gabe. It's a thing where, okay, do you, as a player coming off an injury, do you say, well, I'm not going to practice until I get a deal? Or does the team say, well, we need to see you practice until we'll give you a deal? You know, it's you know, a little bit of give and take on both sides. First of all, he came back earlier. Now, it's very limited stuff in practice, but he came back earlier than I think anybody expected. Now, we'll see how long it is before he does, you know, 11-on-11 contact stuff. Probably will be a couple of weeks at least.
5: And it's not the only major ACL that the Packers are dealing with. Micah Parsons working his way back. He's still on PUP. What's the Packers' plan to try to bridge the gap between the start of the season and whenever Micah Parsons becomes available?
4: Yeah, they have some, you know, some serious questions about, you know, who's going to be able to rush the passer. Because, as you know, they traded Rashawn Gary. They let Kingsley Enagbare leave in free agency. You know, a lot of people forget that they spent a very, very high draft pick a couple of years ago. One of the picks they got was moving up in the first round to get the Jets pick at 13 and taking a pass rusher, Lucas Van Ness, who really has been fairly quiet, you know, for his first three NFL seasons. And Micah Parsons, if you listen to him, he keeps talking up Van Ness like he's going to be the next big thing. Well, it's time to see it. You know, they picked up his 5th-year option on his rookie contract, and you know, he's in their plans. But he needs to A, stay healthy, and B, you know, probably be the guy who leads this pass rush. They drafted a guy named Denai Dennis Sutton out of Penn State. And then they've got a couple of guys who have been around here for a while in sort of secondary complementary roles. They also have a new defensive coordinator, Jonathan Gannon. It's up to him to kind of cook up some schemes. They've changed basically from a 4-3 to a 3-4 front. So, you know, it's going to have to get creative, and there's going to be have to be some guys that, that contribute and help this defense until Micah's back.
3: Fingers crossed, and everybody, all hands on deck until that point. 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
1: 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Got to be honest, it's been a minute since I've been teammates with a Golic. Either of them. But as you may know, Mike Golic, senior and junior, are back here at ESPN Radio, together no less.
2: I never thought the opportunity would come again once I left there in 2020, but got a call when the midday show opened up. We had a couple of other opportunities, but ESPN was always the best one. It's, you know, it's where my post-football career started, so I get to come home again. I guess the old has become new again.
3: And really the iteration of Mike and Mike is with your son, Mike Jr. You know how it is, especially when you're a father, you're working with your son. A lot of times you got to carry the load.
2: No. Oh, no. No, he's younger. He's going to get sore legs from carrying me is what he's going to do. It's great working with him, no doubt about it. And it's kind of a unique perspective, a father-son duo on a show, because I don't think there's many shows around the country where one host has changed the diapers of the other host. So, you know, we do have that going for us.
4: All right, hey, if we're going to hear enough about this father-son duo stuff, why don't we actually hear from the son? This is a bad preview of the show when dad's trying to hog up all the airtime just because I'm in Pinola, Mississippi, getting ready to ride a canoe. You thought you could be done with me that quick, Dad?
2: I mean, seriously, he can't not be on camera or with a microphone in front of him. But I guess it's kind of a chip off the old block. Like I said, he's the new, I'm the old. Let him carry the show.
1: 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We're still heading on Sportsmanlike. 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Baseball, Padres, a 5-4 win over the Giants. Padres have won 3 of 4 from the Giants in the series. 8 of their last 9 games are wins. White Sox, a 9-1 win over the Rays. Marlins shut out the Mets 2-0. Mets had the bases loaded. Nobody out in the bottom of the 7th. Did not score. 11th time this season the Mets have been shut out. Cardinals, a 5-1 win over the Blue Jays. As for the top sounds from Sunday, Ed Bankin.
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0: Number 5.
6: Jay, we start with baseball in Cleveland, where the Guardians got back on track with strong pitching and some power from Patrick Bailey in a win over the Diamondbacks, as heard on WTAM 1100.
7: Now the pitch, and it's drilled to deep center field. Tawa on the run. Track. Whoa, gone! Patrick Bailey hits number 6. He's hit 5 of his 6 home runs left-handed to dead center. Patrick Bailey with a 417-foot home run.
0: Number 4.
6: It may have been a big weekend for the Dodgers on the trade front, but on the field, they suffered a sweep at the hands of the Red Sox. Capped off tonight on ESPN Radio.
8: Sheehan winds the 2-1 pitch. Swing and a ball hit well to right toward the line. Hook in. Solo shot for the Red Sox in the third. Fifth for Yoshida, and it's 5-3 Red Sox.
0: Number 3.
6: To the WNBA, where the Lynx are now 25-6 on the season. Olivia Miles leads Minnesota to a victory over Indiana, as seen and heard on ABC.
8: Coming on a minute to go. Miles through the lane.
6: More now on the Red Sox and Dodgers, and while the Red Sox hitters lit up the Dodgers pitchers on Sunday, Boston also shined in the field, as heard on ESPN Radio.
8: The 2-2 pitch, swing and a ball turned around, diving stop behind second, Sogard to his feet, throws out Hernandez at first, another sparkling defensive play by Boston.
0: Number 1.
6: Finally to Seattle, where the Mariners are making a habit of walk-offs. They got their second in a row on Sundays. They got past the Twins thanks to Colt Emerson. The call from Seattle Sports, 7:10 a.m.
8: The 1-2 on the way to

0: winning the Tarek Skubal Stakes. Do they extend him, though? ESPN's Aldin Gonzalez.
1: I don't think they're going to push at all. Number one, they know who his agent is. Tarek Skubal is on the verge of being on the open market where all 30 teams can bid on him, and he wants to be the highest paid starting pitcher in baseball history. So he is not going to sign an extension before that, and the Dodgers know that, and they're not even going to try.
0: Dodgers, though, do pick him up, adding him to their rotation as they get Tarek Skubal in the trade with Detroit over the weekend. Dodgers, though, at home, are swept by the Red Sox. Boston's hot, but do they make a big move today? That's next. SportsCenter All Night. It's ESPN Radio.
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0: We get all the reaction to the newest star in Hollywood.
12: They're covering all contingencies. Yes, they believe that Shohei Ohtani and Blake Snell and Tyler Glasnow will be healthy enough to pitch in October, but now they have the ultimate safety net in baseball.
0: NFL back together weekend comes to a close.
13: I don't get the sense that Aaron wants to come just be like a third down guy or is there to go get sacks. Like, I think he wants to be a part of this team and help this team win a Super Bowl. I think he would do it as a full-time player.
0: Red Sox go for the sweep in L.A.
14: going the other way, and it's through into left for a hit. Yoshida rounding third. Rafaela racing home. Stopping at second is Abreu. And a two-out RBI single. Punched the other way by Yoshida.
15: Plus, another day of action in the W.
16: Shepard will push. Also a terrific passing big. Fudd. One of the best in the league from downtown. Hits her first attempt from deep.
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0: Key matchups in the W, key trade in the W as well. 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That's on the way. But speaking of trades, April, May, June, now July behind us. All-Star break for Major League Baseball well in the rearview mirror. And now we've had the final games prior to baseball's trade deadline. The deadline coming up Monday, 6 o'clock Eastern time in the afternoon. Astros sitting atop the AL West riding a six-game win streak. Braves top the NL East with a five-game win streak. Also riding a five-game win streak, the Boston Red Sox, who are coming off a weekend sweep in L.A.
14: Sheehan kicks the 1-1. Swinging a ball, drilled to left. Going back on it is Hernandez. He watches it fly. Into the left field bleachers. Rafaela homers again. Tie game in L.A. is Sidan Rafaela's 15th of the year. First pitch drilled out toward right center and deep. Abreu goes back to back with Rafaela. Boston reclaims the lead. 4-3 Red Sox. Sheehan winds the 2-1 pitch. Swing and a ball hit well to right toward the line. Hooking. Gone. Home run. Third solo shot for the Red Sox in the third. Fifth for Yoshida. And it's 5-3 Red Sox.
0: Red Sox with three homers in the third inning. Jaron Duran would add another solo shot in the sixth. Then they took advantage of a miscue to add some insurance in the eighth.
14: 2-2. Outside, popped off the glove. Alfonso can't find it. And trotting in and scoring is Monasterio. 8-4 Red Sox. Another gift for Boston. Pass ball that time charged to Eliezer Alfonso.
0: Boston up 8-4 with that run in the eighth and an inning later.
14: The pitch. Pies swing and a miss. Struck him out, 97. And the Red Sox have swept the Dodgers. And Boston continues their winning ways.
17: I'll tell you, the Red Sox are just, you know, they're just at another level right now. And there's no question that they have found something.
0: Roxy Bernstein and Doug Glanville calling the game Sunday night here on ESPN Radio. 8-4 win for the Red Sox. Four homers, their most in a game since a year ago. July 30th, 2025, when they hit four homers in a win at Minnesota. 15 wins in the last 16 road games for the first time since 1939. That was Ted Williams' first season. Red Sox on a roll. They've won their last five overall, five games out now in the division. They hold the second wild card spot in the American League. Trade deadline Monday afternoon. Do they make a move? ESPN Major League Baseball insider Jeff Passan.
18: They don't need to.
19: Okay.
18: I think they want to, though. And I think Boston wants to capitalize on this run that they're on right now and reward the players, really, for all that they've done in getting them out of the depths of the American League East and into a playoff position and the top targets that they could have. C.J. Abrams is clearly the best hitter on the market right now. I don't think he's particularly likely to move, but the Miami Marlins have been very busy talking about buying a little, talking about selling, and Otto Lopez as well as Liam Hicks are two guys who would fit very well for the Red Sox.
0: Red Sox sweeping the Dodgers in L.A. this weekend. Sixth road series sweep this season, breaking a tie with the Yankees for the most in baseball. The Dodgers, meanwhile, swept for the second time this season. Speaking of the Dodgers, SportsCenter All Night, ESPN Radio.
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21: I'm excited to be a Dodger. You know, I'm excited to get down there and, you know, chase three championships in a row.
22: They already were strong favorites to win the World Series. They will now be overwhelming favorites.
0: Trade deadline, 6 o'clock Eastern time Monday. The biggest shoe dropping this weekend with the Dodgers picking up Tarek Skubal from the Tigers. For Skubal, heading to a contender for sure, but Still bittersweet to leave Detroit.
21: You know, the goal was always to win a World Series, you know, for the city, for the organization. That took a chance on me. So, yeah, it's tough. You know, I love all those guys in there. They're some of my best friends, you know, and yeah, it'll be tough for sure.
1: As much as I've been wondering if this is going to happen, I don't think you're ever really prepared to answer the massive question like that. You know, obviously it's been incredible. I mean, I've watched this guy, you know, rise to the top of the sport, and he's carried us a lot. And so I'll forever be grateful that our paths crossed and the things that he did for this organization.
0: Tigers manager A.J. Hinch, ESPN analyst Doug Glanville in L.A. this weekend for us. He was on the call for the Dodgers-Red Sox series. Says Scooble landing in L.A., not a huge stunner for him.
3: As an analyst, I said for a long time that we can't be surprised if the Dodgers get Tarik Skubal. I mean, it's just the math of it, right? They have the resources. They have an incredible farm system. They have the leverage, and they're not pressed. This was sort of the one guy they would get. Otherwise, they didn't really feel like they needed to do a lot. So it seemed like they would be, you know, all in by Dodger standards, and then it was up to other teams to match that or beat it. So that sort of, you know, checked. It was more of the fan in me is sort of like, yeah, well, the Brewers or the Braves or these other teams that are really good, what would they do with a Tarik Skubal? They'd do a lot. You know, they'd get a bona fide ace, and they'd be able to put up, you know, whether it's Mizorowski and Skubal or Chris Sale and Skubal or whatever combo, a 1-2 punch to go up against the Dodgers. And all of a sudden now, you know, you have a chance to knock them out much more likely. So, you know, so a lot of markets, I'm sure, are out there like, well, you know, what do we need to do? I think the good news is there's a lot of really good pitchers still out there in the next 24 hours or less. And there's no question that they can, you know, they can get some really good pitchers out there that can make a difference.
0: Dodgers had the capital to pull off the deal this weekend prior to the deadline, feeling a bit like the rich get richer scenario.
19: Here I am today. I was out last night. This is the first thing I see on my phone, and I'm like, night ruined because Tarik Skubal is going to the Dodgers. And I just hate it for baseball because this is the expected outcome of a team that's running laps around everybody else, and the way that they're spending is just unfair. I hate it.
0: That's the reaction from our Courtney Cronin earlier here on ESPN Radio. As for the reaction around Major League Baseball, ESPN analyst Buster Olney.
23: Well, it certainly is going to be held up by the owners as, see, look, the Dodgers get everybody. You know, they are back-to-back champions, and they're the team that walks away with Tarik Skubal. But I do think that part of the conversation, first off, I think it's for the owners, it's probably the reason why they're going for salary cap, might be more about cost certainty than it is about competitive balance. But on top of that, I think that whole conversation does obscure the fact that the Dodgers have been so great at player development. That's a major reason why they're in this position. Sure, they spend a lot of money. They've done the deferred contracts, but they also have done an incredible job at developing players so that when a deal like this goes down, and they've done a number of these sort of deals, they can trade prospects without blinking in a way that other franchises can't.
24: Plenty of fans who were upset about the destination, but also the price for the Tigers. Zaire Hope, right-hander River Ryan, two prospects in particular that are really well thought of, but not the cream of the crop in the Dodger system. Should the Tigers have gotten more, Buster, or at least waited in your mind?
23: No, I think when you measure this against deals that are made for rentals, you know, guys who are headed into free agency in a couple months, I think that the Tigers did really well. I think that, you know, some of the criticism of the Tigers is based on the fact that, you know, they think of Tarik Skubal as if he's going to be under team control going forward. He wasn't. I think the Tigers did absolutely fine. One of the questions that I have for the Tigers is, man, you know, they're playing at a 98-win pace since June 1st. Is it that easy just to give up your opportunity to win, especially in a really mediocre American League?
0: Also on Sunday, the Cubs acquiring right-hander Kevin Gausman from the Blue Jays for a pair of minor leaguers. The 35-year-old providing the Cubs a playoff-caliber starter. Impending free agent, 5-10 with an ERA over 4.25, 127 strikeouts this season. He's in the last year of a five-year, $110 million deal, during which he was the fourth best pitcher in baseball over that span. Yankees acquiring infielder Luis Garcia Jr. from the Nationals in exchange for four right-handed pitchers. New York picking up some offense as it heads into August without Aaron Judge, Cody Bellinger, Giancarlo Stanton, ESPN analyst Doug Glanville.
3: I mean, I love that move. I got to see the Nationals not long ago, and they have an incredible offense, and they're breaking it up. But when Meade went to Boston, Garcia, these guys were absolutely raking everybody in that lineup. They can run, so they can afford to, you know, get some more pitching. So Garcia gives them a chance to acquire some young talent. Garcia was also just mashing right now. I mean, you know, I think at a game the other day, it was like home run, triple, double. This guy can flat out hit. And yeah, my only concern is, you know, will they use him enough? You know, because this guy, you know, you have Bryce, you have Goldschmidt. You know, that's already a very successful platoon. So you got to rotate a DH spot. Then what happens, you know, Judge comes back and Stanton and all that. But Garcia is a guy who needs to be in the lineup. Because even when he wasn't even playing every single day, he was an RBI machine. And this guy puts up some serious power numbers.
0: Garcia is 26 years old, leads the National League in slugging percentage. He's hitting .283 with a career-high 23 homers in 104 games this season. Ben Rice, MVP candidate, the only other active player on the Yankees roster with better outputs in those categories. Giants, sellers at the deadline, sending veteran starter Tyler Mahle to the Braves. He had an ERA of .218 in 16 starts a year ago. This season, 18 starts, that ERA is up over 5. As for the Braves on Sunday, they put their four-game win streak on the line at home against Washington.
4: Mike Yastrzemski leading off of the Braves. And Yaz hits one well, deep right center field, flying back at the wall and out of here. He just made him pay with that big swing that went into the bullpen. And the Braves on the board, 1-0 in the third inning. 3-2 to Yastrzemski. And he hits a high fly ball to deep center. Cruz going to go back, squares up to it at the warning track, makes the catch. This will mean a run. Trotting home, Dubon, 4-2. Two Braves in the seventh on the sack fly by Yaz, who has two RBIs today.
0: 680 the Fan. Braves go on to a 4-2 win over the Nationals. Fifth straight win. Now their second longest win streak this season. Braves' sixth straight home win. Longest home win streak since winning seven straight in August of 2023. It's their first four-game sweep of the season and their first since last September against the Nationals. Braves doubling up the Nationals on Sunday. 4-2, fourth time the Nationals have been swept this season. Braves, Red Sox, five-game win streaks here at the beginning of August. They're tied for the second longest active win streak, the longest. Well, that currently belongs to Houston.
5: Here's Pena, and he rips one down the left field line. It's way back, and it is gone. Pena stays sizzling hot with a two-run homer, and the Astros extend their lead to 3-0.
6: The first pitch is ripped past Berger inside the right field line of base knock. Smith scores. Allen is right behind him. It's a two-run double for Yordan Alvarez and a 7-3 Houston lead.
0: 105-3 the Fan. Astros with a 7-3 victory over those Rangers. Houston's sixth consecutive win, their longest win streak since August of 2024. They're 11-1 in their past dozen games. They've gone from four games back to 2.5 games out in front in the American League West. SportsCenter All Night, ESPN Radio. In Seattle, Mariners, Twins. That came down to the final at-bat.
7: The 1-2 on the way to Colt. Here she comes. Swing and a line drive, base in right field. Here comes Fairchild on the score. Walk-off winner for the second day in a row. Colt Emerson with a screaming line drive, base hit down the right field line. Walk it off. Mariners win it 7-6 over the Twins this afternoon.
0: Seattle Sports, 7:10 a.m. Colt Emerson, the walk-off single, first career walk-off hit. Seattle's ninth walk-off win this season, tied for second most in Major League Baseball, tied with the White Sox. Cubs lead Major League Baseball with 10. Mariners with back-to-back walk-off wins for the second time this season. Mariners win it in the last at-bat in the ninth. Phillies and Orioles didn't quite make it that far.
8: 1-2 count here, and the pitch. This ball's hit pretty high, pretty far to right field. And guess what, folks? That ball is gone. Bryce Harper all over the 1-2 pitch from Walker, and that now is the 7-game hitting streak for him. And that's Harper's 23rd home run of the season. The Phils jump up 5-0.
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10: The pitch swung on, lined hard to left, and Kowser over makes the catch, tagging at third and coming home to score is Crawford, and it's a sacrifice fly for Schwarber, and it's now 8-0 Phillies.
0: And that would be in the sixth inning. 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There was rain, though, and that would be the end of it. Phillies with the 8-0 win. Game shortened to 6 for Baltimore. Back-to-back games being shut out. First time that's happened this season. Sunday, key day in the W. That's next. 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
1: 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Baseball, the Astros have won their last six. Braves, Red Sox, five-game win streaks here at the start of August. WNBA, it's a double-digit win streak for Minnesota.
2: Coming on, a minute to go. Miles through the lane.

0: Caitlin Clark joined the team in 2024. She had 19 points, 10 assists in the loss, 25th career 10-assist game. As for the wings and Sun,
1: Shepherd will push. Also a terrific passing big. Fudd, one of the best in the league from downtown, hits her first attempt from deep.
2: So tight and compact with her shooting fundamentals, starting with her footwork.
1: Fudd with four triples now, four of five. Shepherd, count it. And a free throw coming.
2: Really nice job going single side, ball screen action.
0: ESPN with the call as the Wings win it by 20 over the Sun, 83-63. Dallas now 19-11 this season, matching their win total from the previous two seasons combined. It's their fourth 20-point win this season. First home win against Connecticut since 2023. The Valkyries in Toronto.
3: Golden State up at 25, Toronto with 8. Look out, Salon on the sidestep, and that is good. Salon, just like she did back in Toronto, red hot. It's a 15-3 run, and Draymond is loving it.
0: TSN with the call. Valkyries, a 96-79 win over the Temple. Their 12th double-digit win this season, tied for the most in the WNBA. Valkyries, four players with at least 15 points, handing Toronto its sixth consecutive loss, longest losing streak this season for them. Sparks snapping a season-long six-game losing streak. They beat the Fire by five, 106-101 for the Fire. That's five straight losses. They are 5-15 since the start of June, after winning six of their first 10 to start the season. Speaking of the Sparks, they've traded five-time All-Star Kelsey Plum to the Phoenix Mercury. The side's completing the deal this weekend, ahead of Sunday afternoon's deadline. Plum, two-time WNBA champion, out since June 21st because of a lower left leg injury, but expected to return. ESPN's Holly Rowe.
4: The LA Sparks got a great deal for Kelsey Plum. They got a first-round draft pick. A lot of people realize that the Sparks had given away some of their draft, you know, dynamic. They had given away too many draft picks, and they need those picks back. And so this is a good trade for the LA Sparks. And I do think Kelsey Plum will fit well in Phoenix. We saw Kelsey and Kalia Copper play well together in the Paris Olympics. They were often on the court at the same time, and I thought they were a duo that really worked well together, including Alyssa Thomas on that team. So this is something we've kind of seen proof of concept before.
0: ESPN analyst Monica McNutt, Andrea Carter, Chinee Ogumike.
5: I told y'all that the saxophones were getting a bit louder in Los Angeles, but let's break this down, because anytime a player hints, a player that has an expiring deal hints that they may not stay, it puts you in a position where you have to make a trade to get some value back. Because what have we seen? We have seen Candace Parker, Chelsea Gray, NECA, my sister, walk in free agency, and the Sparks got nothing back. And so now you have a player that was number two in scoring when she played, and there is value there. And what is the value you get back? And I think a lot of people are like, oh, like, okay, interesting. A point guard for the future in Akoa Makani, a 2027 first round pick in the potential Juju Watkins, Madison Booker,
6: Hannah Hidalgo
5: draft.
6: So
5: that's how I sort of see it shaking. The position of the deal made a move, and then as a result, the Sparks are now fully in a 2.0 rebuild
6: mode. And I'm glad you said that, because I've seen some reaction to this, Strea, being they let her go for nothing. She is on an expiring contract. We have to keep that in mind here.
7: They would have actually gotten nothing.
6: Exactly.
7: They would have literally gotten nothing.
6: Yep.
7: So what they let her go for is more than her potentially, like you said, walking for free, like we have seen other superstars do. So something is better than nothing. And when you talk about a potential lottery pick, now they have two potential lottery picks in this next year's draft. That's going to boost this rebuild that they're committing to.
6: How about the Mercury side of all of this money?
8: So at first I was like, okay.
6: Yeah.
8: But then I actually thought back to Kelsey Plum's, not personal best years, but her team best performances. And she's accustomed to playing alongside stars when you look at who she was alongside in Las Vegas. Jackie Young, Asia Wilson, Chelsea Gray come to mind immediately. And so while Phoenix, I'll admit, I've been a little disappointed with them this season because I thought that they had more talent than their record indicates. I don't know that this is going to push them into real contention, but I do think if big changes don't get made, they could make this work.
0: Both the Sparks and the Phoenix Mercury currently outside the playoff picture. Sparks at 11-17. They make the move with the Mercury. Phoenix 11-19. Kelsey Plum joining the Mercury. They play Monday at the Chicago Sky. Things are changing up in Green Bay. What's it all mean? That's next. Sports.

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1: Baseball's trade deadline coming up on Monday. 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
1: Lynx with an 8-point win over the Fever on Sunday. Minnesota's 10th consecutive victory. Houston Astros now have 6 consecutive wins. Braves here at the beginning of August have 5 straight, as do the Boston Red Sox.
2: The pitch. Pies swing and a miss. Struck him out, 97, and the Red Sox have swept the Dodgers, and Boston continues their winning ways.
3: I'll tell you, the Red Sox are just, you know, they're just at another level right now, and there's no question that they have found something.
1: And Red Sox doubling up the Dodgers 8-4 with the win on Sunday Night Baseball. 4 homers, 15 wins in their last 16 road games. They haven't done that since Ted Williams was a rookie. As for Sunday Night Baseball, you heard it, of course, here on ESPN Radio. Roxy Bernstein and Doug Glanville had the call for us. Back to L.A. we go. Roxy?
2: All right, Jay, another day, another win for the Boston Red Sox. 5 straight wins. They sweep the Dodgers in L.A. They are 23-3 in their last 26 games, and they are just a machine that is motoring down the tracks.
3: Yeah, the chance to do the game, the series where they swept the Yankees at Fenway in those final 2 games. And the thing about it is, Chad Tracy, their manager, was saying, if we can just get the offense going with some consistency, we can go on one of those runs, get the streak going, because they were winning 2 and losing 1 and, you know, hot and cold. Their pitching had always been stable, and it's continuing that. So he trusted that they could prevent runs. They just weren't scoring. And that has gone away. 4 home runs tonight, but they found ways to manufacture runs. They're aggressive on the bases. They don't make a lot of mistakes. And they got the pitching to put up some zeros. And, you know, you have a young guy like Jake Bennett out there who is able to, you know, take a beating 1 inning and then put up a bunch of zeros, allowing the bats to come around and capture the lead and hold it. So a lot of pieces are working well from a lot of different experience levels.
2: A remarkable turnaround. 4 homers, as you alluded to, for the Red Sox in this one. Sedan Rafaela, Willier Abreu, Masataka Yoshida, and Jaron Duran all homering. Now, all was not lost for the Dodgers this weekend. They did pick up Tarek Skubal, who will make his Dodgers debut Tuesday at Wrigley Field against the Cubs.
3: Yeah, it's sort of like, you know, Christmas getting 3,000 presents and then going and, you know, losing at a video game. You're okay, because you got the prize, and the prize was Tarek Skubal. And this is 2-time in a row Cy Young Award winner, you know, all-star, a game changer, and one of the bona fide aces in the game. And he goes to a team that's already loaded with pitching, especially once those guys get healthy. So the Dodgers are feeling really good about their chances that just went up. And, you know, they went for it, and they won the best prize of this trade deadline.
2: Once again, our final score, 8-4, the Red Sox finish off a sweep of the L.A. Dodgers. For Doug Glanville, I'm Roxy Bernstein, right here in your home for Sunday Night Baseball, ESPN Radio, and the ESPN app, as we go back to Jay Reynolds in the studio.
1: All right, Roxy, Dodgers are swept for the second time this season, but as you mentioned, they pull off the big trade of the weekend ahead of Monday's deadline. They're the ones who get Tarek Skubal. A lot of exasperated shaking of heads for some onlookers, as Doug Glanville kind of mentioned. As for the baseball reaction, ESPN insider Jeff Passan.
4: It's interesting, Jay, because you look at what the public reaction is, and it's like, was that enough? Industry reaction is a little bit higher here, and a lot of this banks on River Ryan's health. He is 28 years old and still a prospect, which is not something you typically see, but he transitioned from a position player to a pitcher late in his career and has had a lot of injuries. The stuff is undeniable. And when you put him in a rotation that also has Troy Melton and Jackson Jobe, suddenly we're talking about 3 guys who have fastballs tickling 100 miles per hour. We're looking at a rotation that could be young and dynamic like Pittsburgh. We're looking in an outfield that has Max Clark, who just debuted in center field, Riley Green in left field. You stick Zaire Hope in right field, Kevin McGonigal at shortstop, Dylan Dingler at catcher. The Detroit Tigers could be very good very soon, Jay. And I think that's what this trade gives them. It gives them a path toward being back toward the top of the American League Central.
1: Derek Skubal, that trade now in the rearview mirror. As for what we can expect as we go through the day on Monday?
4: Luis Arraez has to, Mike, because he is a free agent at the end of this season. And if the San Francisco Giants do not cash in on him, they're just going to leave all kinds of value on the table. And look, the suitors at this point, Philadelphia Phillies, Tampa Bay Rays, there's not a whole lot out there, even though Arraez is at the top of the National League in batting average right now. The profile just doesn't have a lot of need at that position. I'll tell you where there is a lot of need: relief pitching. And that's where Luke Weaver right now is the best available arm on the market. He's got signed for another year. Milwaukee wants help. Pittsburgh wants help. Frankly, everyone wants
5: help. Everyone's bullpen help.
4: And if they want the best arm that could be available, Adrian Morejon. There was a lot of talk about Mason Miller going from San Diego. That's not likely to happen, but there was more feeling tonight that Adrian Morejon, who's also a free agent after the season, is going to move as well. One of the big questions in baseball right now, are any of the Los Angeles Angels controllable players going to move? That Zach Neto, Jose Soriano, and of course Reed Detmers, who's had a breakout season this year. Teams have had a lot of trouble finding a match with the Angels to this point. Will the prices come down on those guys?
5: Yeah.
4: It's not clear right now, but Adley Rutschman finally. Catchers have been very in demand. The Yankees have been looking for one. The Red Sox have been looking for one. The Rays, even the Pirates have dabbled in here. And while Adley Rutschman's on the injured list right now, he's still one of those guys who, just because of his leadership, because of his switch hitting, because of everything he brings to the team, is going to be tough to pry away from Baltimore and would cost a lot, but could be on the move.
1: Baseball's trade deadline coming up Monday afternoon, 6 o'clock Eastern time. Right now, SportsCenter all night, ESPN Radio. Tigers sending Derek Skubal to L.A. this weekend. Sunday, Tigers facing the Athletics.
6: The pitch. Swung on, hammered to left. This ball's going to touch down. One hop the wall. Torres is in. Here comes Dingler. McGonagall goes to third, heading towards second and sliding in safely is Eduardo Valencia. Two-run double for Eduardo, his second of the day, and it is 8-0 Tigers in the eighth inning.
1: 97-1, the ticket. Tigers go on to an 11-0 win over the Athletics. Third game this season, scoring double-digit runs while shutting out their opponent. 11-0 win, their largest in a road shutout since a 13-0 win at Arizona in 2024. Yankees and Cubs playing a little tighter game. Yankees with Gerrit Cole on the mound.
7: Did he go? Yes, he did. Bregman down on strikes on the high four-seamer.
8: Just an outstanding sequence here. He goes up to try to get him to swing under the four-seamer. Bregman does not strike out a lot. He does not chase a lot. But that high fastball too often looks too good to hitters, and that's where you get him to chase.
1: Gerrit Cole with five strikeouts in 5 2/3 innings. Gave up four hits and an earned run. Got some offensive support as well.
7: Driven deep to left center field. On the run, PCA looking up. See ya. A long home run for Caballero. And it is 2-0 Yanks.
1: His 11th home run. That one came in the third inning. Yankees win it by that 2-1 count. They finished their 10-game road trip at 6-4. Five of the 10 games on the road trip were decided by one run. Yankees also acquiring infielder Luis Garcia Jr. from the Nationals in exchange for four right-handed pitchers. ESPN analyst Buster Olney.
9: Yeah, the Yankees have still have work to do after adding Garcia. You know, their preference was, I think a month ago, was, yeah, we need to add a right-handed hitter. Well, there just haven't been that many available of any quality. So they get a left-handed hitting Luis Garcia in what has been an excellent year for him. 23 home runs, an adjusted OPS plus of 136.
1: And they get a decent outing from Gerrit Cole on Sunday as well. SportsCenter all night, ESPN Radio. Guardians getting a decent outing from Gavin Williams, 5 2/3, 10 strikeouts as he gets win number 11. Guardians backing him with offense.
6: Now the pitch, and it's drilled to deep center field. Tawa on the run, track, wall, gone! Patrick Bailey hits number 6. He's hit 5 of his 6 home runs left-handed to dead center. Patrick Bailey with a 417-foot home run.
1: Tom Hamilton, WTAM, 1100. Guardians a 5-0 shutout of Arizona, which managed just two hits, tying their fewest in a game this season. Angels shut out the Brewers 3-0. Brewers shut out for the sixth time this season. Angels snapping a five-game losing streak. Rockies, an 8-1 win over Kansas City. 18th time this season they've scored at least five runs in an inning. They scored six in the sixth inning en route to the 8-1 win. As for the Reds and Pirates,
5: the 1-2. Strike three called. Froze him over the inside corner at 99. Chase Burns strikes out the side in the sixth.
1: Nine strikeouts in those six innings as the Reds go on to a 10-2 win over the Pirates. 700 WLW. Pirates losing by eight, and they lose their manager, Don Kelly, who was tossed.
10: I just thought that we were unnecessarily putting the players at risk with what was going on out on the field. I mean, the field took a lot yesterday, took a lot today, and I just was confused as to why we didn't pull the tarp in that situation to try to keep the water off the field.
11: What were you told throughout it?
10: That it was supposed to stop raining, and it just didn't stop raining and kept on going and felt like, you know, we're battling, man. We're fighting, and we've dealt with a lot of injuries, especially on the position player side. And just, you know, in that moment, just didn't feel like it was worth the risk of having, especially a guy like Spence, just coming off the IL, you know, in the box. It was wet. The field, you could see the puddles, and to pull, you know, their guys off the field in the middle of an at-bat, in the middle of an inning, I was frustrated by it.
12: So was that your argument that they should put the tarp on?
10: I thought so. I thought we should have put the tarp on prior to that, which sucks for both teams. Like, we lost Murdoch there, too. He would have kept on going, you know, and just didn't think that we can't sustain any more injuries.
1: And Don Kelly didn't see the end of the game either. 10-2 loss to the Reds. SportsCenter All Night, ESPN Radio, NFL. Jadeveon Clowney returning to Houston, the team that selected him at the top of the 2014 draft, confirmed the report from the NFL Network this weekend that he'd agreed to a contract with the Texans. The 33-year-old visited the Browns last week, prompting their general manager to tell reporters he was hopeful that the team could strike a deal, but he's headed to Houston. The Packers, right tackle, formerly known as Zach Tom, revealing Sunday that he's got a name change. He's now Zach Bako Biwole. Said it's a nod to his Nigerian ancestry and wants a name that represented his heritage. Fifth-year pro from Baton Rouge had his new last name on the back of his number 50 jersey at practice on Sunday. As for the Packers' offense, that's seeing a little change this year. ESPN Packers reporter Rob Domofsky.
13: It'll be interesting to see if they sort of open the offense up a little bit more. This has been, you know, Matt LaFleur has been a very run-heavy play caller, and you know, a lot of people want him to let Jordan Love cook a little bit more, and it'll be interesting to see if they do that. You know, they've really changed their philosophy sort of on receivers. I mean, last year we got 5-6 guys that could be the guy, and you know, now they've sort of streamlined it to where there's a pretty clear-cut top three in Christian Watson, Jaden Reed, and Matthew Golden. And you know, we'll see if that you know, sort of works into how Matt LaFleur maybe changes his play calling a little bit. And obviously you throw Tucker Kraft, their tight end, in there, and you've got a pretty clear order of these are the guys that need to get the football. They, you know, they traded Dontavian Wicks to the Eagles. They let Romeo Doubs go in free agency. So you know, there's some thinking that it might be a little bit easier for Jordan Love, rather than trying to have him to keep a bunch of guys happy while also Matt LaFleur, you know, running the ball all the time.
14: You mentioned Tucker Kraft, Rob, and he's coming off the ACL injury. He's also due for a contract extension. Came off PUP this week. Didn't fully practice, but was doing individual drills. Were you surprised he even did individual drills before the contract was done?
13: Yeah, a little bit, Gabe. It's a thing where, okay, do you, as a player coming off an injury, do you say, well, I'm not going to practice until I get a deal? Or does the team say, well, we need to see you practice until we'll give you a deal? You know, it's you know, a little bit of give and take on both sides. First of all, he came back earlier. Now, it's very limited stuff in practice, but he came back earlier than I think anybody expected. Now, we'll see how long it is before he does, you know, 11-on-11 contact stuff. Probably will be a couple of weeks at least.
14: And it's not the only major ACL that the Packers are dealing with. Micah Parsons working his way back. He's still on PUP. What's the Packers' plan to try to bridge the gap between the start of the season and whenever Micah Parsons becomes available?
13: Yeah, they have some, you know, some serious questions about, you know, who's going to be able to rush the passer. Just as you know, they traded Rashawn Gary. They let Kingsley Enagbare leave in free agency. You know, a lot of people forget that they spent a very, very high draft pick a couple of years ago. One of the picks they got was moving up in the first round to get the Jets pick at 13 and taking a pass rusher, Lucas Van Ness, who really has been fairly quiet for his first three NFL seasons. And Micah Parsons, if you listen to him, he keeps talking up Van Ness like he's going to be the next big thing. Well, it's time to see it. They picked up this 50-year option on his rookie contract, and he's in their plans, but he needs to A, stay healthy, and B, you know, probably be the guy who leads this pass rush. They drafted a guy named Denai Dennis Sutton out of Penn State. And then they've got a couple of guys who have been around here for a while in sort of secondary complementary roles. They also have a new defensive coordinator, Jonathan Gannon. It's up to him to kind of cook up some schemes. They've changed basically from a 4-3 to a 3-4 front. So, you know, it's going to have to get creative, and there's going to have to be some guys that contribute and help this defense until Micah's back.
1: 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That's next. 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
1: 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Got to be honest, it's been a minute since I've been teammates with a Golic. Either of them. But as you may know, Mike Golic, senior and junior, are back here at ESPN Radio, together no less.
2: I never thought the opportunity would come again once I left there in 2020, but got a call when the midday show opened up. We had a couple of other opportunities, but ESPN was always the best one. It's where my post-football career started, so I get to come home again. I guess the old has become new again.
3: And really the iteration of Mike and Mike is with your son, Mike Jr. You know how it is, especially when you're a father, you're working with your son. A lot of times you got to carry the load.
2: No. Oh, no. No, he's younger. He's going to get sore legs from carrying me is what he's going to do. It's great working with him, no doubt about it. And it's kind of a unique perspective, a father-son duo on a show, because I don't think there's many shows around the country where one host has changed the diapers of the other host. So we do have that going for us.
4: All right, hey, if we're going to hear enough about this father-son duo stuff, why don't we actually hear from the son? This is a bad preview of the show when dad's trying to hog up all the airtime just because I'm in Pinola, Mississippi, getting ready to ride a canoe. You thought you could be done with me that quick, Dad?
2: I mean, seriously, he can't not be on camera or with a microphone in front of him. But I guess it's kind of a chip off the old block. Like I said, he's the new, I'm the old. Let him carry the show.
1: Yeah, SportsCenter All Night's been the lead-in for both Golics over the years. Not this time, though. We're still heading on sportsmanlike. 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Baseball, Padres, a 5-4 win over the Giants. Padres have won 3 of 4 from the Giants in the series. 8 of their last 9 games are wins. White Sox, a 9-1 win over the Rays. Marlins shut out the Mets 2-0. Mets had the bases loaded, nobody out in the bottom of the 7th, did not score. 11th time this season the Mets have been shut out. Cardinals, a 5-1 win over the Blue Jays. As for the top sounds from Sunday, Ed Bankin.
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0: Number 5.
6: Jay, we start with baseball in Cleveland, where the Guardians got back on track with strong pitching and some power from Patrick Bailey in a win over the Diamondbacks, as heard on WTAM 1100.
7: Now the pitch, and it's drilled to deep center field. Tomo on the run. Track. Whoa, gone! Patrick Bailey hits number 6. He's hit 5 of his 6 home runs left-handed to dead center. Patrick Bailey with a 417-foot home run.
0: Number 4.
6: It may have been a big weekend for the Dodgers on the trade front, but on the field, they suffered a sweep at the hands of the Red Sox. Capped off tonight on ESPN Radio.
7: Sheehan winds the 2-1 pitch. Swing and a ball. Hit well to right toward the line. Hook in. Solo shot for the Red Sox in the third. Fifth for Yoshida, and it's 5-3 Red Sox.
0: Number 3.
6: To the WNBA, where the Lynx are now 25-6 on the season. As Olivia Miles leads Minnesota to a victory over Indiana, as seen and heard on ABC.
7: Coming on a minute to go. Miles through the

0: 2. More now on the Red Sox and Dodgers. And while the Red Sox hitters lit up the Dodgers pitchers on Sunday, Boston also shined in the field as heard on ESPN Radio.
1: The 2-2 pitch, swing and a ball turned around, diving stop behind second. Sogard to his feet, throws out Hernandez at first. Another sparkling defensive play by Boston.
2: Number one.
0: Finally to Seattle, where the Mariners are making a habit of walk-offs. They got their second in a row on Sunday as they got past the Twins thanks to Colt Emerson. The call from Seattle Sports, 7:10 a.m.
3: The 1-2 on the way to Colt. Here she comes. Swing and a line drive, base in right field.

0: running with offense. Dodgers winning the Tarek Skubal Stakes. Do they extend him, though? ESPN's Aldin Gonzalez.
1: I don't think they're going to push at all. Number one, they know who his agent is. Tarek Skubal is on the verge of being on the open market where all 30 teams can bid on him, and he wants to be the highest paid starting pitcher in baseball history. So he is not going to sign an extension before that, and the Dodgers know that, and they're not even going to try.
0: Dodgers, though, do pick him up, adding him to their rotation as they get Tarek Skubal in the trade with Detroit over the weekend. Dodgers, though, at home, are swept by the Red Sox. Boston's hot, but do they make a big move today? That's next. SportsCenter all night. It's ESPN Radio.
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11: We get all the reaction to the newest store in Hollywood.
12: They're covering all contingencies. Yes, they believe that Shohei Ohtani and Blake Snell and Tyler Glasnow will be healthy enough to pitch in October, but now they have the ultimate safety net in baseball.
11: NFL back together weekend comes to a close.
13: I don't get the sense that Aaron wants to come just be like a third down guy or is there to go get sacks. 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I think he would do it as a full-time player.
11: Red Sox go for the sweep in L.A.
14: Going the other way, and it's through into left for a hit. Yoshida rounding third. Rafaela racing home. Stopping at second is Abreu. And a two-out RBI single. Punched the other way by Yoshida.
11: Plus, another day of action in the W.
15: Shepard will push. Also a terrific passing big. Fudd. One of the best in the league from downtown. Hits her first attempt from Duke.
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0: Key matchups in the W, key trade in the W as well. 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That's on the way. But speaking of trades, April, May, June, now July behind us. All-star break for Major League Baseball well in the rearview mirror. And now we've had the final games prior to baseball's trade deadline. The deadline coming up Monday, 6 o'clock Eastern time in the afternoon. Astros sitting atop the AL West riding a 6-game win streak. Braves top the NL East with a 5-game win streak. Also riding a 5-game win streak. The Boston Red Sox, who are coming off a weekend sweep in L.A.
14: Sheehan kicks the 1-1. Swinging a ball, drilled to left. Going back on it is Hernandez. He watches it fly. Into the left field bleachers. Rafaela homers again. Tie game in L.A. is Sidan Rafaela's 15th of the year. First pitch drilled out toward right center and deep. Abreu goes back to back with Rafaela. Boston reclaims the lead. 4-3 Red Sox. Sheehan winds the 2-1 pitch. Swing and a ball hit well to right toward the line. Hooking. Gone. Home run. Third solo shot for the Red Sox in the third. Fifth for Yoshida. And it's 5-3 Red Sox.
0: Red Sox with three homers in the third inning. Jaron Duran would add another solo shot in the sixth. Then they took advantage of a miscue to add some insurance in the eighth.
14: 2-2. Outside, popped off the glove. Alfonso can't find it. Trotting in and scoring is Monasterio. 8-4 Red Sox. Another gift for Boston. Pass ball that time charged to Eliezer Alfonso.
0: Boston up 8-4 with that run in the eighth and an inning later.
14: The pitch. Pies swing and a miss. Struck him out, 97. And the Red Sox have swept the Dodgers. And Boston continues their winning ways.
16: I'll tell you, the Red Sox are just, you know, they're just at another level right now. And there's no question that they have found something.
0: Roxy Bernstein and Doug Glanville calling the game Sunday night here on ESPN Radio. 8-4 win for the Red Sox. Four homers, their most in a game since a year ago. July 30th, 2025, when they hit four homers in a win at Minnesota. 15 wins in the last 16 road games for the first time since 1939. That was Ted Williams' first season. Red Sox on a roll. They've won their last five overall, five games out now in the division. They hold the second wild card spot in the American League. Trade deadline Monday afternoon. Do they make a move? ESPN Major League Baseball insider Jeff Passan.
17: They don't need to.
18: Okay.
17: I think they want to, though. And I think Boston wants to capitalize on this run that they're on right now and reward the players, really, for all that they've done in getting them out of the depths of the American League East and into a playoff position and the top targets that they could have. C.J. Abrams is clearly the best hitter on the market right now. I don't think he's particularly likely to move, but the Miami Marlins have been very busy talking about buying a little, talking about selling, and Otto Lopez as well as Liam Hicks are two guys who would fit very well for the Red Sox.
0: Red Sox sweeping the Dodgers in L.A. this weekend. Sixth road series sweep this season, breaking a tie with the Yankees for the most in baseball. The Dodgers, meanwhile, swept for the second time this season. Speaking of the Dodgers, SportsCenter All Night ESPN Radio.
18: Tarek Skubal is reportedly heading west, according to ESPN's Jeff Passan.
19: I'm excited to be a Dodger. You know, I'm excited to get down there and, you know, chase three championships in a row.
20: They already were strong favorites to win the World Series. They will now be overwhelming favorites.
0: Trade deadline, 6 o'clock Eastern time Monday. The biggest shoe dropping this weekend with the Dodgers picking up Tarek Skubal from the Tigers. For Skubal, heading to a contender for sure, but still bittersweet to leave Detroit.
19: You know, the goal was always to win a World Series, you know, for the city, for the organization. That took a chance on me, so, yeah, it's tough. You know, I love all those guys in there. They're some of my best friends, you know, and, yeah, it'll be tough, for sure.
21: As much as I've been wondering if this is going to happen, I don't think you're ever really prepared to answer the massive question like that. You know, obviously, it's been incredible. I mean, I've watched this guy, you know, rise to the top of the sport. And he's carried us a lot. And so I'll forever be grateful that our paths crossed and the things that he did for this organization.
0: Tigers manager A.J. Hinch. ESPN analyst Doug Glanville in L.A. this weekend for us. He was on the call for the Dodgers-Red Sox series. Says Skubal landing in L.A., not a huge stunner for him.
22: As an analyst, I said for a long time that we can't be surprised if the Dodgers get Tarek Skubal. I mean, it's just the math of it, right? They have the resources. They have an incredible farm system. They have the leverage. And they're not pressed. This was sort of the one guy they would get. Otherwise, they didn't really feel like they needed to do a lot. So it seemed like they would be, you know, all in by Dodger standards. And then it was up to other teams to match that or beat it. So that sort of, you know, checked. It was more of the fan in me is sort of like, yeah, well, the Brewers or the Braves or these other teams that are really good. What would they do at a Tarek Skubal? They'd do a lot. You know, they get a bona fide ace. And they'd be able to put up, you know, whether it's Mizorowski and Skubal or Chris Sale and Skubal or whatever combo, a 1-2 punch to go up against the Dodgers. And all of a sudden now, you know, you have a chance to knock them out much more likely. So, you know, so a lot of markets I'm sure are out there like, well, you know, what do we need to do? I think the good news is there's a lot of really good pitchers still out there in the next 24 hours or less. And there's no question that they can. You know, they can get some really good pitchers out there that can make a difference.
0: Dodgers had the capital to pull off the deal this weekend prior to the deadline, feeling a bit like the rich get richer scenario.
23: Here I am today. I was out last night. This is the first thing I see on my phone, and I'm like, night ruined because Tarek Skubal is going to the Dodgers. And I just hate it for baseball because this is the expected outcome of a team that's running laps around everybody else. And the way that they're spending is just unfair. I hate it.
0: That's the reaction from our Courtney Cronin earlier here on ESPN Radio. As for the reaction around Major League Baseball, ESPN analyst Buster Olney.
24: Well, it certainly is going to be held up by the owners as, see, look, the Dodgers get everybody. You know, they are back-to-back champions, and they're the team that walks away with Tarek Skubal. But I do think that part of the conversation, first off, I think it's for the owners, it's probably the reason why they're going for salary cap. Might be more about cost certainty than it is about competitive balance. But on top of that, I think that whole conversation does obscure the fact that the Dodgers have been so great at player development. That's a major reason why they're in this position. Sure, they spend a lot of money. They've done the deferred contracts, but they also have done an incredible job at developing players so that when a deal like this goes down, and they've done a number of these sort of deals, they can trade prospects without blinking in a way that other franchises can't.
25: Plenty of fans who are upset about the destination, but also the price for the Tigers. Zaire Hope, right-hander River Ryan, two prospects in particular that are really well thought of, but not the cream of the crop in the Dodger system. Should the Tigers have gotten more Buster or at least waited in your mind?
24: No, I think when you measure this against deals that are made for rentals, you know, guys who are headed into free agency in a couple months, I think that the Tigers did really well. I think that, you know, some of the criticism of the Tigers is based on the fact that, you know, they think of Tarek Skubal as if he's going to be under team control going forward. He wasn't. I think the Tigers did absolutely fine. One of the questions that I have for the Tigers is, man, you know, they're playing at a 98-win pace since June 1st. Is it that easy just to give up your opportunity to win, especially in a really mediocre American League?
0: Also on Sunday, the Cubs acquiring right-hander Kevin Gausman from the Blue Jays for a pair of minor leaguers. The 35-year-old providing the Cubs a playoff-caliber starter. Impending free agent, 5-10 with an ERA over 4.25, 127 strikeouts this season. He's in the last year of a five-year, $110 million deal, during which he was the fourth-best pitcher in baseball over that span. Yankees acquiring infielder Luis Garcia Jr. from the Nationals in exchange for four right-handed pitchers. New York picking up some offense as it heads into August without Aaron Judge, Cody Bellinger, Giancarlo Stanton, ESPN analyst Doug Glanville.
22: I mean, I love that move. I got to see the Nationals not long ago, and they have an incredible offense, and they're breaking it up. But when Meade went to Boston, Garcia, these guys were absolutely raking everybody in that lineup. They can run, so they can afford to, you know, get some more pitching. So Garcia gives them a chance to acquire some young talent. Garcia was also just mashing right now. I mean, you know, I think at a game the other day, it was like home run, triple, double. This guy can flat out hit. And yeah, my only concern is, you know, will they use him enough? You know, because this guy, you know, you have Bryce, you have Goldschmidt. You know, that's already a very successful platoon. So you got to rotate a DH spot. Then what happens, you know, Judge comes back and Stanton and all that. But Garcia is a guy who needs to be in the lineup. Because even when he wasn't even playing every single day, he was an RBI machine. And this guy puts up some serious power numbers.
0: Garcia is 26 years old, leads the National League in slugging percentage. He's hitting .283 with a career-high 23 homers in 104 games this season. Ben Rice, MVP candidate, the only other active player on the Yankees roster with better outputs in those categories. Giants, sellers at the deadline, sending veteran starter Tyler Mahle to the Braves. He had an ERA of .218 in 16 starts a year ago. This season, 18 starts, that ERA is up over 5. As for the Braves on Sunday, they put their four-game win streak on the line at home against Washington.
1: Mike Yastrzemski leading off of the Braves. And Yaz hits one well, deep right center field, flying back at the wall and out of here. He just made him pay with that big swing that went into the bullpen. And the Braves on the board, 1-0 in the third inning. 3-2 to Yastrzemski. And he hits a high fly ball to deep center. Cruz going to go back, squares up to it at the warning track, makes the catch. This will mean a run. Trotting home Dubon, 4-2 Braves in the seventh on the sack fly by Yaz, who has two RBIs today.
0: 680 the Fan. Braves go on to a 4-2 win over the Nationals. Fifth straight win. Now their second longest win streak this season. Braves' sixth straight home win. Longest home win streak since winning seven straight in August of 2023. It's their first four-game sweep of the season and their first since last September against the Nationals. Braves doubling up the Nationals on Sunday. 4-2, fourth time the Nationals have been swept this season. Braves, Red Sox, five-game win streaks here at the beginning of August. They're tied for the second-longest active win streak. The longest, well, that currently belongs to Houston.
3: Here's Pena, and he rips one down the left field line. It's way back, and it is gone. Pena stays sizzling hot with a two-run homer, and the Astros extend their lead to 3-0.
4: The first pitch is ripped past Berger inside the right field line of base knock. Smith scores. Allen is right behind him. It's a two-run double for Yordan Alvarez and a 7-3 Houston lead.
0: 105-3 the Fan. Astros with a 7-3 victory over those Rangers. Houston's sixth consecutive win, their longest win streak since August of 2024. They're 11-1 in their past dozen games. They've gone from four games back to 2.5 games out in front in the American League West. SportsCenter All Night, ESPN Radio. In Seattle, Mariners, Twins. That came down to the final at-bat.
5: The 1-2 on the way to Colt. Here she comes. Swinging a line drive, base in right field. Here comes Fairchild on a score. Walk-off winner for the second day in a row. Colt Emerson with a screaming line drive, base hit down the right field line. Walk it off. Mariners win it 7-6 over the Twins.
0: Seattle Sports, 7:10 a.m. Cole Emerson, the walk-off single, first career walk-off hit. Seattle's ninth walk-off win this season, tied for second most in Major League Baseball, tied with the White Sox. Cubs lead Major League Baseball with 10. Mariners with back-to-back walk-off wins for the second time this season. Mariners win it in the last at-bat in the ninth. Phillies and Orioles didn't quite make it that far.
6: 1-2 count here, and the pitch. This ball's hit pretty high, pretty far to right field. And guess what, folks? That ball is gone. Bryce Harper all over the 1-2 pitch from Walker. And that now is the seven-game hitting streak for him. And that's Harper's 23rd home run of the season. The Phillies jump up 5-0.
7: Four-homer game. The pitch swung on, lined hard to left. And Kowser over makes the catch, tagging at third and coming home to score is Crawford. And it's a sacrifice fly for Schwarber. And it's now 8-0 Phillies.
0: And that would be in the sixth inning. 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There was rain, though, and that would be the end of it. Phillies with the 8-0 win. Game shortened to 6 for Baltimore. Back-to-back games being shut out. First time that's happened this season. Sunday, key day in the W. That's next. 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
1: 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Baseball, the Astros have won their last six. Braves, Red Sox, five-game win streaks here at the start of August. WNBA, it's a double-digit win streak for Minnesota.
2: Coming on, a minute to go. Miles through the lane. Oh, my!
1: You saw it on ABC. Lynx, a 108-100 win over the Fever for their 10th consecutive win, longest active streak in the WNBA. Minnesota's longest streak within a season since 2016. They're the first team this season to win 10 straight. Lynx, last three games have been in triple digits. Three straight 100-point games. That sets a franchise record. Olivia Miles with 28 points in the win. Nafisa Collier, 18 points, 8 rebounds, 7 assists. Fever, meanwhile, have their five-game win streak come to an end. Had been tied for their longest since Caitlin Clark joined the team in 2024.

0: 63-63. Dallas now 19-11 this season, matching their win total from the previous two seasons combined. It's their fourth 20-point win this season. First home win against Connecticut since 2023. The Valkyries in Toronto.
1: Golden State up at 25. Toronto with 8. Look out, Salon on the sidestep, and that is good. Salon, just like she did back in Toronto, red hot. It's a 15-3 run, and Draymond is loving it.
0: TSN with the call. Valkyries, a 96-79 win over the Tempo. Their 12th double-digit win this season. Tied for the most in the WNBA. Valkyries, four players with at least 15 points. Handing Toronto its sixth consecutive loss, longest losing streak this season for them. Sparks snapping a season-long six-game losing streak. They beat the Fire by 5, 106-101 for the Fire. That's 5 straight losses. They are 5-15 since the start of June, after winning 6 of their first 10 to start the season. Speaking of the Sparks, they've traded 5-time All-Star Kelsey Plum to the Phoenix Mercury. The side's completing the deal this weekend, ahead of Sunday afternoon's deadline. Plum, 2-time WNBA champion, out since June 21st because of a lower left leg injury, but expected to return. ESPN's Holly Rowe.
2: The LA Sparks got a great deal for Kelsey Plum. They got a first-round draft pick. A lot of people realize that the Sparks had given away some of their draft, you know, dynamic. They had given away too many draft picks, and they need those picks back. And so this is a good trade for the LA Sparks. And I do think Kelsey Plum will fit well in Phoenix. We saw Kelsey and Kalia Copper play well together in the Paris Olympics. They were often on the court at the same time, and I thought they were a duo that really worked well together, including Alyssa Thomas on that team. So this is something we've kind of seen proof of concept before.
0: ESPN analyst Monica McNutt, Andrea Carter, Chinne Ogumike.
3: I told y'all that the saxophones were getting a bit louder in Los Angeles. But let's break this down, because anytime a player hints, a player that has an expiring deal hints that they may not stay, it puts you in a position where you have to make a trade to get some value back. Because what have we seen? We have seen Candace Parker, Chelsea Gray, NECA, my sister, walk in free agency, and the Sparks got nothing back. And so now you have a player that was number two in scoring when she played, and there is value there. And what is the value you get back? And I think a lot of people are like, oh, like, okay, interesting. A point guard for the future in Akoa Makani, a 2027 first round pick in the potential Juju Watkins, Madison Booker,
4: Hannah Hidalgo
3: draft. So that's how I sort of see it shaking. The position of the deal made a move, and then as a result, the Sparks are now fully in a 2.0 rebuild.
4: Right. And I'm glad you said that, because I've seen some reaction to this, Strea, being they let her go for nothing. She is on an expiring contract. We have to keep that in mind here.
5: They would have actually gotten nothing.
4: Exactly.
5: They would have literally gotten nothing.
4: Yep.
5: So what they let her go for is more than her potentially, like you said, walking for free, like we have seen other superstars do. So something is better than nothing. And when you talk about a potential lottery pick, now they have two potential lottery picks in this next year's draft. That's going to boost this rebuild that they're committing to.
4: How about the Mercury side of all of this money?
6: So at first I was like, okay.
4: Yeah.
6: But then I actually thought back to Kelsey Plum's, not personal best years, but her team best performances. And she's accustomed to playing alongside stars when you look at who she was alongside in Las Vegas. Jackie Young, Asia Wilson, Chelsea Gray come to mind immediately. And so while Phoenix, I'll admit, I've been a little disappointed with them this season because I thought that they had more talent than their record indicates. I don't know that this is going to push them into real contention, but I do think if big changes don't get made, they could make this work.
0: Both the Sparks and the Phoenix Mercury currently outside the playoff picture. Sparks at 11-17. They make the move with the Mercury. Phoenix 11-19. Kelsey Plum joining the Mercury. They play Monday at the Chicago Sky. Things are changing up in Green Bay. What's it all mean? That's next. Sports Center All Night. It's ESPN Radio.
7: Hey, this is Rich Eisen. Coming up on Monday, Thursday Night Football's Andrew Whitworth joins us to talk some ball. The latest Major League Baseball trade buzz on deadline day, a SummerSlam recap, overreaction Monday, and the actor LaMonica Garrett joins us in studio to talk Lioness. 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
1: Baseball's trade deadline coming up on Monday. 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
1: Lynx with an 8-point win over the Fever on Sunday. Minnesota's 10th consecutive victory. Houston Astros now have 6 consecutive wins. Braves here at the beginning of August have 5 straight, as do the Boston Red Sox.
2: The pitch. Pies swing and a miss. Struck him out, 97. And the Red Sox have swept the Dodgers. And Boston continues their winning ways.
3: I'll tell you, the Red Sox are just, you know, they're just at another level right now. And there's no question that they have found something.
1: And Red Sox doubling up the Dodgers 8-4 with the win on Sunday Night Baseball. 4 homers, 15 wins in their last 16 road games. They haven't done that since Ted Williams was a rookie. As for Sunday Night Baseball, you heard it, of course, here on ESPN Radio. Roxy Bernstein and Doug Glanville had the call for us. Back to L.A. we go. Roxy?
2: All right, Jay, another day, another win for the Boston Red Sox. 5 straight wins. They sweep the Dodgers in L.A. They are 23-3 in their last 26 games, and they are just a machine that is motoring down the tracks.
3: Yeah, the chance to do the game, the series where they swept the Yankees at Fenway in those final 2 games. And the thing about it is Chad Tracy, their manager, was saying if we can just get the offense going with some consistency, we can go on one of those runs, get the streak going, because they were winning 2 and losing 1 and, you know, hot and cold. Their pitching had always been stable and it's continuing that. So he trusted that they could prevent runs. They just weren't scoring. And that has gone away. 4 home runs tonight, but they found ways to manufacture runs. They're aggressive on the bases. They don't make a lot of mistakes. And they got the pitching to put up some zeros. And, you know, you have a young guy like Jake Bennett out there who is able to, you know, take a beating 1 inning and then put up a bunch of zeros, allowing the bats to come around and capture the lead and hold it. So a lot of pieces are working well from a lot of different experience levels.
2: A remarkable turnaround. 4 homers, as you alluded to, for the Red Sox in this one. Sedan Rafaela, Willier Abreu, Masataka Yoshida, and Jaron Duran all homering. Now, all was not lost for the Dodgers this weekend. They did pick up Tarek Skubal, who will make his Dodgers debut Tuesday at Wrigley Field against the Cubs.
3: Yeah, it's sort of like, you know, Christmas getting 3,000 presents and then going and, you know, losing at a video game. You're okay, because you got the prize, and the prize was Tarek Skubal, and this is 2-time in a row Cy Young Award winner, you know, all-star, a game changer, and one of the bona fide aces in the game. And he goes to a team that's already loaded with pitching, especially once those guys get healthy. So the Dodgers are feeling really good about their chances that just went up. And, you know, they went for it, and they won the best prize of this trade deadline.
2: Once again, our final score, 8-4, the Red Sox finish off a sweep of the L.A. Dodgers. For Doug Glanville, I'm Roxy Bernstein, right here in your home for Sunday Night Baseball, ESPN Radio, and the ESPN app, as we go back to Jay Reynolds in the studio.
1: All right, Roxy, Dodgers are swept for the second time this season, but as you mentioned, they pull off the big trade of the weekend ahead of Monday's deadline. They're the ones who get Tarek Skubal. A lot of exasperated shaking of heads for some onlookers, as Doug Glanville kind of mentioned. As for the baseball reaction, ESPN insider Jeff Passan.
4: It's interesting, Jay, because you look at what the public reaction is, and it's like, was that enough? Industry reaction is a little bit higher here, and a lot of this banks on River Ryan's health. He is 28 years old and still a prospect, which is not something you typically see, but he transitioned from a position player to a pitcher late in his career and has had a lot of injuries. The stuff is undeniable. And when you put him in a rotation that also has Troy Melton and Jackson Jobe, suddenly we're talking about 3 guys who have fastballs tickling 100 miles per hour. We're looking at a rotation that could be young and dynamic like Pittsburgh. We're looking in an outfield that has Max Clark, who just debuted in center field, Riley Green in left field. You stick Zaire Hope in right field, Kevin McGonigal at shortstop, Dylan Dingler at catcher. The Detroit Tigers could be very good very soon, Jay. And I think that's what this trade gives them. It gives them a path toward being back toward the top of the American League Central.
1: Tarik Skubal, that trade now in the rearview mirror. As for what we can expect as we go through the day on Monday?
4: Luis Arraez has to, Mike, because he is a free agent at the end of this season. And if the San Francisco Giants do not cash in on him, they're just going to leave all kinds of value on the table. And look, the suitors at this point, Philadelphia Phillies, Tampa Bay Rays, there's not a whole lot out there, even though Arraez is at the top of the National League in batting average right now. The profile just doesn't have a lot of need at that position. I'll tell you where there is a lot of need: relief pitching. And that's where Luke Weaver right now is the best available arm on the market. He's got signed for another year. Milwaukee wants help. Pittsburgh wants help. Frankly, everyone wants
5: help. Everyone's bullpen help.
4: And if they want the best arm that could be available, Adrian Morejon. There was a lot of talk about Mason Miller going from San Diego. That's not likely to happen, but there was more feeling tonight that Adrian Morejon, who's also a free agent after the season, is going to move as well. One of the big questions in baseball right now, are any of the Los Angeles Angels' controllable players going to move? That Zach Neto, Jose Soriano, and of course Reed Detmers, who's had a breakout season this year. Teams have had a lot of trouble finding a match with the Angels to this point. Will the prices come down on those guys?
5: Yeah.
4: It's not clear right now, but Adley Rutschman finally. Catchers have been very in demand. The Yankees have been looking for one. The Red Sox have been looking for one. The Rays, even the Pirates have dabbled in here. And while Adley Rutschman's on the injured list right now, he's still one of those guys who, just because of his leadership, because of his switch hitting, because of everything he brings to the team, is going to be tough to pry away from Baltimore and would cost a lot, but could be on the move.
1: Baseball's trade deadline coming up Monday afternoon, 6 o'clock Eastern time. Right now, SportsCenter all night, ESPN Radio. Tigers sending Tarik Skubal to L.A. this weekend. Sunday, Tigers facing the Athletics.
6: The pitch. Swung on, hammered to left. This ball's going to touch down. One hop the wall. Torres is in. Here comes Dingler. McGonagall goes to third, heading towards second and sliding in safely is Eduardo Valencia. Two-run double for Eduardo, his second of the day, and it is 8-0 Tigers in the eighth inning.
1: 97-1, the ticket. Tigers go on to an 11-0 win over the Athletics. Third game this season, scoring double-digit runs while shutting out their opponent. 11-0 win, their largest in a road shutout since a 13-0 win at Arizona in 2024. Yankees and Cubs playing a little tighter game. Yankees with Gerrit Cole on the mound.
7: Did he go? Yes, he did. Bregman down on strikes on the high four-seamer.
8: Just an outstanding sequence here. He goes up to try to get him to swing under the four-seamer. Bregman does not strike out a lot. He does not chase a lot. But that high fastball too often looks too good to hitters, and that's where you get him to chase.
1: Gerrit Cole with five strikeouts in 5 2/3 innings. Gave up four hits and an earned run. Got some offensive support as well.
7: Driven deep to left center field. On the run, PCA looking up. See ya. A long home run for Caballero. And it is 2-0 Yanks.
1: His 11th home run. That one came in the third inning. Yankees win it by that 2-1 count. They finished their 10-game road trip at 6-4. Five of the 10 games on the road trip were decided by one run. Yankees also acquiring infielder Luis Garcia Jr. from the Nationals in exchange for four right-handed pitchers. ESPN analyst Buster Olney.
9: Yeah, the Yankees still have work to do after adding Garcia. You know, their preference was, I think a month ago, was, yeah, we need to add a right-handed hitter. Well, there just haven't been that many available of any quality. So they get a left-handed hitting Luis Garcia in what has been an excellent year for him. 23 home runs, an adjusted OPS plus of 136.
1: And they get a decent outing from Gerrit Cole on Sunday as well. SportsCenter all night, ESPN Radio. Guardians getting a decent outing from Gavin Williams, 5 2/3, 10 strikeouts as he gets win number 11. Guardians backing him with offense.
6: Now the pitch, and it's drilled to deep center field. Tawa on the run, track, wall, gone! Patrick Bailey hits number 6. He's hit 5 of his 6 home runs left-handed to dead center. Patrick Bailey with a 417-foot home run.
1: Tom Hamilton, WTAM, 1100. Guardians a 5-0 shutout of Arizona, which managed just two hits, tying their fewest in a game this season. Angels shut out the Brewers 3-0. Brewers shut out for the sixth time this season. Angels snapping a five-game losing streak. Rockies an 8-1 win over Kansas City. 18th time this season they've scored at least five runs in an inning. They scored six in the sixth inning and roots at the 8-1 win. As for the Reds and Pirates,
5: the 1-2. Strike three called. Froze him over the inside corner at 99. Chase Burns strikes out the side in the sixth.
1: Nine strikeouts in those six innings as the Reds go on to a 10-2 win over the Pirates. 700 WLW. Pirates losing by eight, and they lose their manager, Don Kelly, who was tossed.
10: I just thought that we were unnecessarily putting the players at risk with what was going on out on the field. I mean, the field took a lot yesterday, took a lot today, and I just was confused as to why we didn't pull the tarp in that situation to try to keep the water off the field.
11: What were you told throughout it?
10: That it was supposed to stop raining, and it just didn't stop raining and kept on going and felt like, you know, we're battling, man. We're fighting, and we've dealt with a lot of injuries, especially on the position player side. And just, you know, in that moment, just didn't feel like it was worth the risk of having, especially a guy like Spence, just coming off the IL, you know, in the box. It was wet. The field, you could see the puddles, and to pull, you know, their guys off the field in the middle of an at-bat, in the middle of an inning, I was frustrated by it.
12: So was that your argument that they should put the tarp on?
10: Yeah, I thought so. I thought we should have put the tarp on prior to that, which sucks for both teams. Like, we lost Murdoch there, too. He would have kept on going, you know, and just didn't think that we can't sustain any more injuries.
1: And Don Kelly didn't see the end of the game either. 10-2 loss to the Reds. SportsCenter All Night, ESPN Radio, NFL. Jadeveon Clowney returning to Houston, the team that selected him at the top of the 2014 draft, confirmed the report from the NFL Network this weekend that he'd

0: agreed to a contract with the Texans. The 33-year-old visited the Browns last week, prompting their general manager to tell reporters he was hopeful that the team could strike a deal, but he's headed to Houston. The Packers right tackle, formerly known as Zach Tom, revealing Sunday that he's got a name change. He's now Zach Bako Biwole. Said it to nod to his Nigerian ancestry and wants a name that represented his heritage. Fifth-year pro from Baton Rouge had his new last name on the back of his number 50 jersey at practice on Sunday. As for the Packers' offense, that's seeing a little change this year. ESPN Packers reporter Rob Domofsky.
1: It'll be interesting to see if they sort of open the offense up a little bit more. This has been, you know, Matt LaFleur has been a very run-heavy play caller, and you know, a lot of people want him to let Jordan Love cook a little bit more. And it'll be interesting to see if they do that. They've really changed their philosophy sort of on receivers. I mean, last year we got 5-6 guys that could be the guy, and you know, now they've sort of streamlined it to where there's a pretty clear cut top three in Christian Watson, Jaden Reed, and Matthew Golden. And you know, we'll see if that sort of works into how Matt LaFleur maybe changes his play calling a little bit. And obviously you throw Tucker Kraft, their tight end, in there, and you've got a pretty clear order of these are the guys that need to get the football. They traded Dontavian Wicks to the Eagles. They let Romeo Doubs go in free agency. So there's some thinking that it might be a little bit easier for Jordan Love rather than trying to have to keep a bunch of guys happy while also Matt LaFleur, running the ball all the time.
2: You mentioned Tucker Kraft, Rob, and he's coming off the ACL injury. He's also due for a contract extension. Came off PUP this week. Didn't fully practice, but was doing individual drills. Were you surprised he even did individual drills before the contract was done?
1: Yeah, a little bit, Gabe. It's a thing where, do you, as a player coming off an injury, do you say, well, I'm not going to practice until I get a deal? Or does the team say, well, we need to see you practice until we'll give you a deal? It's a little bit of give and take on both sides. First of all, he came back earlier. Now, it's very limited stuff in practice, but he came back earlier than I think anybody expected. Now, we'll see how long it is before he does, 11-on-11 contact stuff. Probably will be a couple of weeks at least.
2: And it's not the only major ACL that the Packers are dealing with. Micah Parsons working his way back. He's still on PUP. What's the Packers' plan to try to bridge the gap between the start of the season and whenever Micah Parsons becomes available?
1: Yeah, they have some serious questions about, who's going to be able to rush the passer. Because, as you know, they traded Rashawn Gary. They let Kingsley Enagbare leave in free agency. A lot of people forget that they spent a very, very high draft pick a couple of years ago. One of the picks they got was moving up in the first round to get the Jets pick at 13 and taking a pass rusher, Lucas Van Ness, who really has been fairly quiet for his first three NFL seasons. And Micah Parsons, if you listen to him, he keeps talking up Van Ness like he's going to be the next big thing. Well, it's time to see it. They picked up his 5th-year option on his rookie contract, and he's in their plans, but he needs to A, stay healthy, and B, probably be the guy who leads this pass rush. They drafted a guy named Denai Dennis Sutton out of Penn State. And then they've got a couple of guys who have been around here for a while in sort of secondary complementary roles. They also have a new defensive coordinator, Jonathan Gannon. It's up to him to kind of cook up some schemes. They've changed basically from a 4-3 to a 3-4 front. So, it's going to have to get creative, and there's going to have to be some guys that contribute and help this defense until Micah's back.
0: Fingers crossed, and everybody, all hands on deck until that point. August seems to be homecoming month here. That's next. SportsCenter All Night continues. It's ESPN Radio.
3: 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The rivalries.
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1: 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Got to be honest, it's been a minute since I've been teammates with a Golic. Either of them. But as you may know, Mike Golic, senior and junior, are back here at ESPN Radio, together no less.
2: I never thought the opportunity would come again once I left there in 2020, but got a call when the midday show opened up. We had a couple of other opportunities, but ESPN was always the best one. It's, you know, it's where my post-football career started, so I get to come home again. I guess the old has become new again.
3: And really the iteration of Mike and Mike is with your son, Mike Jr. You know how it is, especially when you're a father, you're working with your son. A lot of times you got to carry the load.
2: No. Oh, no. No. He's younger. He's going to get sore legs from carrying me is what he's going to do. It's great working with him, no doubt about it. And it's kind of a unique perspective, a father-son duo on a show, because I don't think there's many shows around the country where one host has changed the diapers of the other host. So, you know, we do have that going for us.
4: All right, hey, if we're going to hear enough about this father-son duo stuff, why don't we actually hear from the son? This is a bad preview of the show when dad's trying to hog up all the airtime just because I'm in Pinola, Mississippi, getting ready to ride a canoe. You thought you could be done with me that quick, Dad?
2: I mean, seriously, he can't not be on camera or with a microphone in front of him. But I guess it's kind of a chip off the old block. Like I said, he's the new, I'm the old. Let him carry the show.
1: 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We're still heading on sportsmanlike. 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Baseball, Padres, a 5-4 win over the Giants. Padres have won 3 of 4 from the Giants in the series. 8 of their last 9 games are wins. White Sox, a 9-1 win over the Rays. Marlins shut out the Mets 2-0. Mets had the bases loaded. Nobody out in the bottom of the 7th. Did not score. 11th time this season the Mets have been shut out. Cardinals, a 5-1 win over the Blue Jays. As for the top sounds from Sunday, Ed Bankin.
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0: Number 5.
6: Jay, we start with baseball in Cleveland, where the Guardians got back on track with strong pitching and some power from Patrick Bailey in a win over the Diamondbacks, as heard on WTAM 1100.
7: Now the pitch, and it's drilled to deep center field. Tom on the run. Track. Whoa, gone! Patrick Bailey hits number 6. He's hit 5 of his 6 home runs left-handed to dead center. Patrick Bailey with a 417-foot home run.
0: Number 4.
6: It may have been a big weekend for the Dodgers on the trade front, but on the field they suffered a sweep at the hands of the Red Sox. Capped off tonight on ESPN Radio.
8: Sheehan winds the 2-1 pitch. Swing and a ball hit well to right toward the line. Hook in. Solo shot for the Red Sox in the third. Fifth for Yoshida, and it's 5-3 Red Sox.
0: Number 3.
6: To the WNBA, where the Lynx are now 25-6 on the season. Olivia Miles leads Minnesota to a victory over Indiana, as seen and heard on ABC.
8: Coming on a minute to go. Miles through the lane. Oh!
6: More now on the Red Sox and Dodgers, and while the Red Sox hitters lit up the Dodgers pitchers on Sunday, Boston also shined in the field, as heard on ESPN Radio.
8: The 2-2 pitch, swing and a ball turned around, diving stop behind second, Sogard to his feet, throws out Hernandez at first, another sparkling defensive play by Boston.
0: Number 1.
6: Finally to Seattle, where the Mariners are making a habit of walk-offs. They got their 2nd in a row on Sundays. They got past the Twins thanks to Colt Emerson. The call from Seattle Sports, 7:10 a.m.
8: The 1-2 on the way to Colt. Here she comes. Swing and a line drive, base in right field.

0: winning with offense. Dodgers winning the Tarek Skubal Stakes. Do they extend him, though? ESPN's Aldin Gonzalez.
1: I don't think they're going to push at all. Number one, they know who his agent is. Tarek Skubal is on the verge of being on the open market where all 30 teams can bid on him, and he wants to be the highest paid starting pitcher in baseball history. So he is not going to sign an extension before that, and the Dodgers know that, and they're not even going to try.
0: Dodgers, though, do pick him up, adding him to their rotation as they get Tarek Skubal in the trade with Detroit over the weekend. Dodgers, though, at home, are swept by the Red Sox. Boston's hot, but do they make a big move today? That's next. SportsCenter all night. It's ESPN Radio.
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0: We get all the reaction to the newest star in Hollywood.
11: They're covering all contingencies. Yes, they believe that Shohei Ohtani and Blake Snell and Tyler Glasnow will be healthy enough to pitch in October, but now they have the ultimate safety net in baseball.
0: NFL back together weekend comes to a close.
12: I don't get the sense that Aaron wants to come just be like a third down guy or is there to go get sacks. Like, I think he wants to be a part of this team and help this team win a Super Bowl. I think he would do it as a full-time player.
13: Red Sox go for the sweep in L.A.
14: Going the other way, and it's through into left for a hit. Yoshida rounding third. Rafaela racing home. Stopping at second is Abreu. And a two-out RBI single. Punched the other way by Yoshida.
13: Plus, another day of action in the W.
15: Shepard will push. Also a terrific passing big. Fudd. One of the best in the league from downtown. Hits her first attempt from deep.
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0: Key matchups in the W, key trade in the W as well. 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That's on the way. But speaking of trades, April, May, June, now July behind us. All-star break for Major League Baseball well in the rearview mirror. And now we've had the final games prior to baseball's trade deadline. The deadline coming up Monday, 6 o'clock Eastern time in the afternoon. Astros sitting atop the AL West riding a 6-game win streak. Braves top the NL East with a 5-game win streak. Also riding a 5-game win streak, the Boston Red Sox, who are coming off a weekend sweep in L.A.
14: Sheehan kicks the 1-1. Swinging a ball, drilled to left. Going back on it is Hernandez. He watches it fly. Into the left field bleachers. Rafaela homers again. Tie game in L.A. is Sedan Rafaela's 15th of the year. First pitch drilled out toward right center and deep. Abreu goes back to back with Rafaela. Boston reclaims the lead. 4-3 Red Sox. Sheehan winds the 2-1 pitch. Swing and a ball hit well to right toward the line. Hooking. Gone. Home run. Third solo shot for the Red Sox in the third. Fifth for Yoshida. And it's 5-3 Red Sox.
0: Red Sox with three homers in the third inning. Jaron Duran would add another solo shot in the sixth. Then they took advantage of a miscue to add some insurance in the eighth.
14: 2-2. Outside, popped off the glove. Alfonso can't find it. Trotting in and scoring is Monasterio. 8-4 Red Sox. Another gift for Boston. Pass ball that time charged to Eliezer Alfonso.
0: Boston up 8-4 with that run in the eighth. And an inning later,
14: the pitch. Pies swing and a miss. Struck him out, 97. And the Red Sox have swept the Dodgers. And Boston continues their winning ways.
16: I'll tell you, the Red Sox are just, you know, they're just at another level right now. And there's no question that they have found something.
0: Roxy Bernstein and Doug Glanville calling the game Sunday night here on ESPN Radio. 8-4 win for the Red Sox. Four homers, their most in a game since a year ago. July 30th, 2025, when they hit four homers in a win at Minnesota. 15 wins in the last 16 road games for the first time since 1939. That was Ted Williams' first season. Red Sox on a roll. They've won their last five overall, five games out now in the division. They hold the second wild card spot in the American League. Trade deadline Monday afternoon. Do they make a move? ESPN Major League Baseball insider Jeff Passan.
17: They don't need to.
18: Okay.
17: I think they want to, though. And I think Boston wants to capitalize on this run that they're on right now and reward the players, really, for all that they've done in getting them out of the depths of the American League East and into a playoff position and the top targets that they could have. C.J. Abrams is clearly the best hitter on the market right now. I don't think he's particularly likely to move, but the Miami Marlins have been very busy talking about buying a little, talking about selling, and Otto Lopez as well as Liam Hicks are two guys who would fit very well for the Red Sox.
0: Red Sox sweeping the Dodgers in L.A. this weekend. Sixth road series sweep this season, breaking a tie with the Yankees for the most in baseball. The Dodgers, meanwhile, swept for the second time this season. Speaking of the Dodgers, SportsCenter All Night, ESPN Radio.
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20: I'm excited to be a Dodger. You know, I'm excited to get down there and, you know, chase three championships in a row.
21: They already were strong favorites to win the World Series. They will now be overwhelming favorites.
0: Trade deadline, 6 o'clock Eastern time Monday. The biggest shoe dropping this weekend with the Dodgers picking up Derek Skubal from the Tigers. For Skubal, heading to a contender for sure, but still bittersweet to leave Detroit.
20: You know, the goal was always to win a World Series, you know, for the city, for the organization. That took a chance on me. So, yeah, it's tough. You know, I love all those guys in there. They're some of my best friends, you know, and yeah, it'll be tough for sure.
1: As much as I've been wondering if this is going to happen, I don't think you're ever really prepared to answer the massive question like that. You know, obviously it's been incredible. I mean, I've watched this guy, you know, rise to the top of the sport. And he's carried us a lot. And so I'll forever be grateful that our paths crossed and the things that he did for this organization.
0: Tigers manager A.J. Hinch. ESPN analyst Doug Glanville in L.A. this weekend for us. He was on the call for the Dodgers-Red Sox series. Says Scuba landing in L.A., not a huge stunner for him.
18: As an analyst, I said for a long time that we can't be surprised if the Dodgers get Terry Scuba. I mean, it's just the math of it, right? They have the resources. They have an incredible farm system. They have the leverage. And they're not pressed. This was sort of the one guy they would get. Otherwise, they didn't really feel like they needed to do a lot. So it seemed like they would be, you know, all in by Dodger standards. And then it was up to other teams to match that or beat it. So that sort of, you know, checked. It was more of the fan in me is sort of like, yeah, well, the Brewers or the Braves or these other teams that are really good. What would they do with a Tarik Skubal? They'd do a lot. You know, they get a bona fide ace. And they'd be able to put up, you know, whether it's Mizorowski and Skubal or Chris Sale and Skubal or whatever combo, a 1-2 punch to go up against the Dodgers. And all of a sudden now, you know, you have a chance to knock them out much more likely. So, you know, so a lot of markets I'm sure are out there like, well, you know, what do we need to do? I think the good news is there's a lot of really good pitchers still out there in the next 24 hours or less. And there's no question that they can. You know, they can get some really good pitchers out there that can make a difference.
0: Dodgers had the capital to pull off the deal this weekend prior to the deadline, feeling a bit like the rich get richer scenario.
22: Here I am today. I was out last night. This is the first thing I see on my phone, and I'm like, night ruined because Tarik Skubal is going to the Dodgers. And I just hate it for baseball because this is the expected outcome of a team that's running laps around everybody else. And the way that they're spending is just unfair. I hate it.
0: That's the reaction from our Courtney Cronin earlier here on ESPN Radio. As for the reaction around Major League Baseball, ESPN analyst Buster Olney.
23: Well, it certainly is going to be held up by the owners as, see, look, the Dodgers get everybody. You know, they are back-to-back champions, and they're the team that walks away with Tarik Skubal. But I do think that part of the conversation, first off, I think it's for the owners, it's probably the reason why they're going for salary cap. Might be more about cost certainty than it is about competitive balance. But on top of that, I think that whole conversation does obscure the fact that the Dodgers have been so great at player development. That's a major reason why they're in this position. Sure, they spend a lot of money. They've done the deferred contracts, but they also have done an incredible job at developing players so that when a deal like this goes down, and they've done a number of these sort of deals, they can trade prospects without blinking in a way that other franchises can't.
24: Plenty of fans who were upset about the destination, but also the price for the Tigers. Zaire Hope, right-hander River Ryan, two prospects in particular that are really well thought of, but not the cream of the crop in the Dodger system. Should the Tigers have gotten more, Buster, or at least waited in your mind?
23: No, I think when you measure this against deals that are made for rentals, you know, guys who are headed into free agency in a couple months, I think that the Tigers did really well. I think that, you know, some of the criticism of the Tigers is based on the fact that, you know, they think of Tarik Skubal as if he's going to be under team control going forward. He wasn't. I think the Tigers did absolutely fine. One of the questions that I have for the Tigers is, man, you know, they're playing at a 98-win pace since June 1st. Is it that easy just to give up your opportunity to win, especially in a really mediocre American League?
0: Also on Sunday, the Cubs acquiring right-hander Kevin Gausman from the Blue Jays for a pair of minor leaguers. The 35-year-old providing the Cubs a playoff-caliber starter. Impending free agent, 5-10 with an ERA over 4.25, 127 strikeouts this season. He's in the last year of a five-year, $110 million deal, during which he was the fourth best pitcher in baseball over that span. Yankees acquiring infielder Luis Garcia Jr. from the Nationals in exchange for four right-handed pitchers. New York picking up some offense as it heads into August without Aaron Judge, Cody Bellinger, Giancarlo Stanton. ESPN analyst Doug Glanville.
18: I mean, I love that move. I got to see the Nationals not long ago, and they have an incredible offense, and they're breaking it up. But when Meade went to Boston, Garcia, these guys were absolutely raking everybody in that lineup. They can run, so they can afford to, you know, get some more pitching. So Garcia gives them a chance to acquire some young talent. Garcia was also just mashing right now. I mean, you know, I think he had a game the other day, it was like home run, triple, double. This guy can flat out hit. And yeah, my only concern is, you know, will they use him enough? You know, because this guy, you know, you have Bryce, you have Goldschmidt. You know, that's already a very successful platoon. So you got to rotate a DH spot. Then what happens, you know, Judge comes back and Stanton and all that. But Garcia is a guy who needs to be in the lineup. Because even when he wasn't even playing every single day, he was an RBI machine. And this guy puts up some serious power numbers.
0: Garcia is 26 years old, leads the National League in slugging percentage. He's hitting .283 with a career-high 23 homers in 104 games this season. Ben Rice, MVP candidate, the only other active player on the Yankees roster with better outputs in those categories. Giants, sellers at the deadline, sending veteran starter Tyler Mahle to the Braves. He had an ERA of .218 in 16 starts a year ago. This season, 18 starts, that ERA is up over 5. As for the Braves on Sunday, they put their four-game win streak on the line at home against Washington.
3: Mike Yastrzemski leading off of the Braves. And Yaz hits one well, deep right center field, flying back at the wall and out of here. He just made him pay with that big swing that went into the bullpen. And the Braves on the board, 1-0 in the third inning. 3-2 to Yastrzemski. And he hits a high fly ball to deep center. Cruz going to go back, squares up to it at the warning track, makes the catch. This will mean a run. Trotting home, Dubon, 4-2. Two Braves in the seventh on the sack fly by Yaz, who has two RBIs today.
0: 680 the Fan. Braves go on to a 4-2 win over the Nationals. Fifth straight win. Now their second longest win streak this season. Braves' sixth straight home win. Longest home win streak since winning seven straight in August of 2023. It's their first four-game sweep of the season and their first since last September against the Nationals. Braves doubling up the Nationals on Sunday. 4-2, fourth time the Nationals have been swept this season. Braves, Red Sox, five-game win streaks here at the beginning of August. They're tied for the second-longest active win streak. The longest, well, that currently belongs to Houston.
4: There's Pena, and he rips one down the left field line. It's way back, and it is gone. Pena stays sizzling hot with a two-run homer, and the Astros extend their lead to 3-0.
5: The first pitch is ripped past Berger inside the right field line of base knock. Smith scores. Allen is right behind him. It's a two-run double for Yordan Alvarez and a 7-3 Houston lead.
0: 105-3 the Fan. Astros with a 7-3 victory over those Rangers. Houston's sixth consecutive win, their longest win streak since August of 2024. They're 11-1 in their past dozen games. They've gone from four games back to 2.5 games out in front in the American League West. SportsCenter All Night, ESPN Radio. In Seattle, Mariners, Twins. That came down to the final at-bat.
6: The 1-2 on the way to Colt. Here she comes. Swinging a line drive, base in right field. Here comes Fairchild on a score. Walk-off winner for the second day in a row. Colt Emerson with a screaming line drive, base hit down the right field line. Walk it off. Mariners win it. 7-6 over the Twins this afternoon.
0: Seattle Sports, 7:10 a.m. Colt Emerson, the walk-off single, first career walk-off hit. Seattle's ninth walk-off win this season, tied for second most in Major League Baseball, tied with the White Sox. Cubs lead Major League Baseball with 10. Mariners with back-to-back walk-off wins for the second time this season. Mariners win it in the last at-bat in the ninth. Phillies and Orioles didn't quite make it that far.
7: 1-2 count here, and the pitch. This ball's hit pretty high, pretty far to right field. And guess what, folks? That ball is gone. Bryce Harper all over the 1-2 pitch from Walker, and that now is the 7-game hitting streak for him. And that's Harper's 23rd home run of the season. The Phils jump up 5-0.
8: 4-homer game. The pitch swung on, lined hard to left, and Kowser over makes the catch, tagging at third and coming home to score is Crawford, and it's a sacrifice fly for Schwarber, and it's now 8-0 Phillies.
0: And that would be in the sixth inning. 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There was rain, though, and that would be the end of it. Phillies with the 8-0 win. Game shortened to 6 for Baltimore. Back-to-back games being shut out. First time that's happened this season. Sunday, key day in the W. That's next. 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
0: 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Baseball, the Astros have won their last six. Braves, Red Sox, five-game win streaks here at the start of August. WNBA, it's a double-digit win streak for Minnesota.
1: Coming on, a minute to go. Miles to the lane. Oh, my!
0: You saw it on ABC. Lynx, a 108-100 win over the Fever for their 10th consecutive win, longest active streak in the WNBA. Minnesota's longest streak within a season since 2016. They're the first team this season to win 10 straight. Lynx, last three games have been in triple digits. Three straight 100-point games. That sets a franchise record. Olivia Miles with 28 points in the win. Nafisa Collier, 18 points, 8 rebounds, 7 assists. Fever, meanwhile, have their five-game win streak come to an end. Had been tied for their longest since Caitlin Clark joined the team in 2024. She had 19 points, 10 assists in the loss, 25th career 10-assist game. As for the Wings and Sun,
12: Shepard will push. Also a terrific passing big. Fudd, one of the best in the league from downtown, hits her first attempt from deep. So tight and compact with her shooting fundamentals, starting with her footwork. Fudd with four triples now, 4 of 5. Shepard, count it. And a free throw coming. Really nice job going single side, ball screen action.
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1: TSN with the call. Valkyries, a 96-79 win over the Temple. Their 12th double-digit win this season, tied for the most in the WNBA. Valkyries, four players with at least 15 points, handing Toronto its sixth consecutive loss, longest losing streak this season for them. Sparks snapping a season-long six-game losing streak. They beat the Fire by five, 106-101 for the Fire. That's five straight losses. They are 5-15 since the start of June, after winning six of their first 10 to start the season. Speaking of the Sparks, they've traded five-time All-Star Kelsey Plum to the Phoenix Mercury. The side's completing the deal this weekend ahead of Sunday afternoon's deadline. Plum, two-time WNBA champion, out since June 21st because of a lower left leg injury, but expected to return. ESPN's Holly Rowe.
2: The LA Sparks got a great deal for Kelsey Plum. They got a first-round draft pick. A lot of people realize that the Sparks had given away some of their draft, you know, dynamic. They've given away too many draft picks, and they need those picks back. And so this is a good trade for the LA Sparks. And I do think Kelsey Plum will fit well in Phoenix. We saw Kelsey and Kalia Copper play well together in the Paris Olympics. They were often on the court at the same time, and I thought they were a duo that really worked well together, including Alyssa Thomas on that team. So this is something we've kind of seen proof of concept before.
1: ESPN analyst Monica McNutt, Andrea Carter, Chinee Ogumike.
3: I told y'all that the saxophones were getting a bit louder in Los Angeles, but let's break this down, because anytime a player hints, a player that has an expiring deal hints that they may not stay, it puts you in a position where you have to make a trade to get some value back. Because what have we seen? We have seen Candace Parker, Chelsea Gray, NECA, my sister, walk in free agency, and the Sparks got nothing back. And so now you have a player that was number two in scoring when she played, and there is value there. And what is the value you get back? And I think a lot of people are like, oh, like, okay, interesting. A point guard for the future in Akoa Makani, a 2027 first round pick, in the potential Juju Watkins, Madison Booker,
4: Hannah Hidalgo
3: drafts.
4: So
3: that's how I sort of see it shaking. The position of the deal made a move, and then as a result, the Sparks are now fully in a 2.0 rebuild.
4: Right. And I'm glad you said that, because I've seen some reaction to this, Strea, being they let her go for nothing. She is on an expiring contract. We have to keep that in mind here.
5: They would have actually gotten nothing.
4: Exactly.
5: They would have literally gotten nothing.
4: Yep.
5: So what they let her go for is more than her potentially, like you said, walking for free, like we have seen other superstars do. So something is better than nothing. And when you talk about a potential lottery pick, now they have two potential lottery picks in this next year's draft. That's going to boost this rebuild that they're committing to.
4: How about the Mercury side of all of this, money?
6: So at first I was like, okay.
4: Yeah.
6: But then I actually thought back to Kelsey Plum's, not personal best years, but her team best performances. And she's accustomed to playing alongside stars when you look at who she was alongside in Las Vegas. Jackie Young, Asia Wilson, Chelsea Gray come to mind immediately. And so while Phoenix, I'll admit, I've been a little disappointed with them this season because I thought that they had more talent than their record indicates. I don't know that this is going to push them into real contention, but I do think if big changes don't get made, they could make this work.
1: Both the Sparks and the Phoenix Mercury currently outside the playoff picture. Sparks at 11-17. They make the move with the Mercury. Phoenix 11-19. Kelsey Plum joining the Mercury. They play Monday at the Chicago Sky. Things are changing up in Green Bay. What's it all mean? That's next. Sports Center All Night. It's ESPN Radio.
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1: Baseball's trade deadline coming up on Monday. 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
1: Lynx with an 8-point win over the Fever on Sunday. Minnesota's 10th consecutive victory. Houston Astros now have 6 consecutive wins. Braves, here at the beginning of August, have 5 straight, as do the Boston Red Sox.
2: The pitch. Pies swing and a miss. Struck him out, 97, and the Red Sox have swept the Dodgers, and Boston continues their winning ways.
3: I'll tell you, the Red Sox are just, you know, they're just at another level right now, and there's no question that they have found something.
1: That Red Sox doubling up the Dodgers 8-4 with the win on Sunday Night Baseball. 4 homers, 15 wins in their last 16 road games. They haven't done that since Ted Williams was a rookie. As for Sunday Night Baseball, you heard it, of course, here on ESPN Radio. Roxy Bernstein and Doug Glanville had the call for us. Back to L.A. we go. Roxy?
2: All right, Jay, another day, another win for the Boston Red Sox. 5 straight wins. They sweep the Dodgers in L.A. They are 23-3 in their last 26 games, and they are just a machine that is motoring down the tracks.
3: Yeah, the chance to do the series where they swept the Yankees at Fenway in those final 2 games. And the thing about it is, Chad Tracy, their manager, was saying, if we can just get the offense going with some consistency, we can go on one of those runs, get the streak going, because they were winning 2 and losing 1 and, you know, hot and cold. Their pitching had always been stable, and it's continuing that. So he trusted that they could prevent runs. They just weren't scoring. And that has gone away. 4 home runs tonight, but they found ways to manufacture runs. They're aggressive on the bases. They don't make a lot of mistakes. And they got the pitching to put up some zeros. And, you know, you have a young guy like Jake Bennett out there who was able to, you know, take a beating 1 inning and then put up a bunch of zeros, allowing the bats to come around and capture the lead and hold it. So a lot of pieces are working well from a lot of different experience levels.
2: A remarkable turnaround. 4 homers, as you alluded to, for the Red Sox in this one. Sedan Rafaela, Willier Abreu, Masataka Yoshida, and Jaron Duran all homering. Now, all was not lost for the Dodgers this weekend. They did pick up Tarek Skubal, who will make his Dodgers debut Tuesday at Wrigley Field against the Cubs.
3: Yeah, it's sort of like, you know, Christmas getting 3,000 presents and then going and, you know, losing at a video game. You're okay, because you got the prize, and the prize was Tarek Skubal, and this is 2-time in a row Cy Young Award winner, you know, all-star, a game changer, and one of the bona fide aces in the game. And he goes to a team that's already loaded with pitching, especially once those guys get healthy. So the Dodgers are feeling really good about their chances that just went up. And, you know, they went for it, and they won the best prize of this trade deadline.
2: Once again, our final score, 8-4, the Red Sox finish off a sweep of the L.A. Dodgers. For Doug Glanville, I'm Roxy Bernstein, right here in your home for Sunday Night Baseball, ESPN Radio, and the ESPN app, as we go back to Jay Reynolds in the studio.
1: All right, Roxy, Dodgers are swept for the 2nd time this season, but as you mentioned, they pull off the big trade of the weekend ahead of Monday's deadline. They're the ones who get Tarek Skubal. A lot of exasperated shaking of heads for some onlookers, as Doug Glanville kind of mentioned. As for the baseball reaction, ESPN insider Jeff Passan.
4: It's interesting, Jay, because you look at what the public reaction is, and it's like, was that enough? Industry reaction is a little bit higher here, and a lot of this banks on River Ryan's health. He is 28 years old and still a prospect, which is not something you typically see, but he transitioned from a position player to a pitcher late in his career and has had a lot of injuries. The stuff is undeniable. And when you put him in a rotation that also has Troy Melton and Jackson Jobe, suddenly we're talking about 3 guys who have fastballs tickling 100 miles per hour. We're looking at a rotation that could be young and dynamic like Pittsburgh. We're looking at an outfield that has Max Clark, who just debuted in center field, Riley Green in left field. You stick Zaire Hope in right field, Kevin McGonigal at shortstop, Dylan Dingler at catcher. The Detroit Tigers could be very good very soon, Jay. And I think that's what this trade gives them. It gives them a path toward being back toward the top of the American League Central.
1: Derek Skubal, that trade now in the rearview mirror. As for what we can expect as we go through the day on Monday?
4: Luis Arraez has to, Mike, because he is a free agent at the end of this season. And if the San Francisco Giants do not cash in on him, they're just going to leave all kinds of value on the table. And look, the suitors at this point, Philadelphia Phillies, Tampa Bay Rays, there's not a whole lot out there, even though Arraez is at the top of the National League in batting average right now. The profile just doesn't have a lot of need at that position. I'll tell you where there is a lot of need: relief pitching. And that's where Luke Weaver right now is the best available arm on the market. He's got signed for another year. Milwaukee wants help. Pittsburgh wants help. Frankly, everyone wants
5: help. Everyone's bullpen help.
4: And if they want the best arm that could be available, Adrian Morejon. There was a lot of talk about Mason Miller going from San Diego. That's not likely to happen, but there was more feeling tonight that Adrian Morejon, who's also a free agent after the season, is going to move as well. One of the big questions in baseball right now, are any of the Los Angeles Angels controllable players going to move? That Zach Neto, Jose Soriano, and of course Reed Detmers, who's had a breakout season this year. Teams have had a lot of trouble finding a match with the Angels to this point. Will the prices come down on those guys?
5: Yeah.
4: It's not clear right now, but Adley Rutschman finally. Catchers have been very in demand. The Yankees have been looking for one. The Red Sox have been looking for one. The Rays, even the Pirates have dabbled in here. And while Adley Rutschman's on the injured list right now, he's still one of those guys who, just because of his leadership, because of his switch hitting, because of everything he brings to the team, is going to be tough to pry away from Baltimore and would cost a lot, but could be on the move.
1: Baseball's trade deadline coming up Monday afternoon, 6 o'clock Eastern time. Right now, SportsCenter all night, ESPN Radio. Tigers sending Derek Skubal to L.A. this weekend. Sunday, Tigers facing the Athletics.
2: The pitch. Swung on, hammered to left. This ball's going to touch down. One hop the wall. Torres is in. Here comes Dingler. McGonagall goes to third, heading towards second and sliding in safely is Eduardo Valencia. Two-run double for Eduardo, his second of the day, and it is 8-0 Tigers in the eighth inning.
1: 97-1, the ticket. Tigers go on to an 11-0 win over the Athletics. Third game this season, scoring double-digit runs while shutting out their opponent. 11-0 win. Their largest in a road shutout since a 13-0 win at Arizona in 2024. Yankees and Cubs playing a little tighter game. Yankees with Gerrit Cole on the mound.
6: Did he go? Yes, he did. Bregman down on strikes on the high four-seamer.
7: Just an outstanding sequence here. He goes up to try to get him to swing under the four-seamer. Bregman does not strike out a lot. He does not chase a lot. But that high fastball too often looks too good to hitters, and that's where you get him to chase.
1: Gerrit Cole with five strikeouts in 5 2/3 innings. Gave up four hits and an earned run. Got some offensive support as well.
6: Driven deep to left center field. On the run, PCA looking up. See ya. A long home run for Caballero. And it is 2-0 Yanks.
1: His 11th home run. That one came in the third inning. Yankees win it by that 2-1 count. They finished their 10-game road trip at 6-4. Five of the 10 games on the road trip were decided by one run. Yankees also acquiring infielder Luis Garcia Jr. from the Nationals in exchange for four right-handed pitchers. ESPN analyst Buster Olney.
8: Yeah, the Yankees have still have work to do after adding Garcia. You know, their preference was, I think a month ago, was, yeah, we need to add a right-handed hitter. Well, there just haven't been that many available of any quality. So they get a left-handed hitting Luis Garcia in what has been an excellent year for him. 23 home runs, an adjusted OPS plus of 136.
1: And they get a decent outing from Gerrit Cole on Sunday as well. SportsCenter all night, ESPN Radio. Guardians getting a decent outing from Gavin Williams, 5 2/3, 10 strikeouts as he gets win number 11. Guardians backing him with offense.
2: Now the pitch, and it's drilled to deep center field. Tawa on the run, track, wall, gone! Patrick Bailey hits number 6. He's hit 5 of his 6 home runs left-handed to dead center. Patrick Bailey with a 417-foot home run.
1: Tom Hamilton, WTAM, 1100. Guardians a 5-0 shutout of Arizona, which managed just two hits, tying their fewest in a game this season. Angels shut out the Brewers 3-0. Brewers shut out for the sixth time this season. Angels snapping a five-game losing streak. Rockies, an 8-1 win over Kansas City. 18th time this season they've scored at least five runs in an inning. They scored six in the sixth inning en route to the 8-1 win. As for the Reds and Pirates,
5: the 1-2. Strike three called. Froze him over the inside corner at 99. Chase Burns strikes out the side in the sixth.
1: Nine strikeouts in those six innings as the Reds go on to a 10-2 win over the Pirates. 700 WLW. Pirates losing by eight, and they lose their manager, Don Kelly, who was tossed.
9: I just thought that we were unnecessarily putting the players at risk with what was going on out on the field. I mean, the field took a lot yesterday, took a lot today, and I just was confused as to why we didn't pull the tarp in that situation to try to keep the water off the field.
10: What were you told throughout it?
9: That it was supposed to stop raining, and it just didn't stop raining and kept on going and felt like, you know, we're battling, man. We're fighting, and we've dealt with a lot of injuries, especially on the position player side. And just, you know, in that moment, just didn't feel like it was worth the risk of having, especially a guy like Spence, just coming off the IL, you know, in the box. It was wet. The field, you could see the puddles, and to pull, you know, their guys off the field in the middle of an at-bat, in the middle of an inning, I was frustrated by it.
11: So was that your argument that they should put the tarp on?
9: I thought so. I thought we should have put the tarp on prior to that, which sucks for both teams. Like, we lost Murdoch there, too. He would have kept on going, you know, and just didn't think that we can't sustain any more injuries.
1: And Don Kelly didn't see the end of the game either. 10-2 loss to the Reds. SportsCenter All Night, ESPN Radio, NFL. Jadeveon Clowney returning to Houston, the team that selected him at the top of the 2014 draft, confirmed the report from the NFL Network this weekend that he'd agreed to a contract with the Texans. The 33-year-old visited the Browns last week, prompting their general manager to tell reporters he was hopeful that the team could strike a deal, but he's headed to Houston. The Packers right tackle, formerly known as Zach Tom, revealing Sunday that he's got a name change. He's now Zach Bako Biwole. Said it's a nod to his Nigerian ancestry and wants a name that represented his heritage. Fifth-year pro from Baton Rouge had his new last name on the back of his number 50 jersey at practice on Sunday. As for the Packers' offense, that's seeing a little change this year. ESPN Packers reporter Rob Domofsky.
12: It'll be interesting to see if they sort of open the offense up a little bit more. This has been, you know, Matt LaFleur has been a very run-heavy play caller, and you know, a lot of people want him to let Jordan Love cook a little bit more, and it'll be interesting to see if they do that. You know, they've really changed their philosophy sort of on receivers. I mean, last year we got 6'5", 6" guys that could be the guy, and you know, now they've sort of streamlined it to where there's a pretty clear-cut top three in Christian Watson, Jaden Reed, and Matthew Golden, and you know, we'll see if that you know, sort of works into how Matt LaFleur maybe changes his play calling a little bit, and obviously you throw Tucker Kraft, their tight end, in there, and you've got a pretty clear order of these are the guys that need to get the football. That, you know, they traded Dontavian Wicks to the Eagles. They let Romeo Doubs go in free agency. So you know, there's some thinking that it might be a little bit easier for Jordan Love, rather than trying to have to keep a bunch of guys happy while also Matt LaFleur, you know, running the ball all the time.
13: You mentioned Tucker Kraft, Rob, and he's coming off the ACL injury. He's also due for a contract extension. Came off PUP this week. Didn't fully practice, but was doing individual drills. Were you surprised he even did individual drills before the contract was done?
12: Yeah, a little bit, Gabe. It's a thing where, okay, do you, as a player coming off an injury, do you say, well, I'm not going to practice until I get a deal? Or does the team say, well, we need to see you practice until we'll give you a deal? You know, it's you know, a little bit of give and take on both sides. First of all, he came back earlier. Now, it's very limited stuff in practice, but he came back earlier than I think anybody expected. Now, we'll see how long it is before he does, you know, 11-on-11 contact stuff. Probably will be a couple of weeks at least.
13: And it's not the only major ACL that the Packers are dealing with. Micah Parsons working his way back. He's still on PUP. What's the Packers' plan to try to bridge the gap between the start of the season and whenever Micah Parsons becomes available?
12: Yeah, they have some, you know, some serious questions about, you know, who's going to be able to rush the passer. Because, as you know, they traded Rashawn Gary. They let Kingsley Enagbare leave in free agency. You know, a lot of people forget that they spent a very, very high draft pick a couple of years ago. One of the picks they got was moving up in the first round to get the Jets pick at 13 and taking a pass rusher, Lucas Van Ness, who really has been fairly quiet you know, for his first three NFL seasons. And Micah Parsons, if you listen to him, he keeps talking up Van Ness like he's going to be the next big thing. Well, it's time to see it. You know, they picked up his fifth-year option on his rookie contract, and you know, he's in their plans, but he needs to A, stay healthy, and B, you know, probably be the guy who leads this pass rush. They drafted a guy named Denai Dennis Sutton out of Penn State. And then they've got a couple of guys who have been around here for a while in sort of secondary complementary roles. They also have a new defensive coordinator, Jonathan Gannon. It's up to him to kind of cook up some schemes. They've changed basically from a 4-3 to a 3-4 front. So, you know, it's going to have to get creative, and there's going to have to be some guys that contribute and help this defense until Micah's back.
1: 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That's next. 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
1: 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Got to be honest, it's been a minute since I've been teammates with a Golic. Either of them. But as you may know, Mike Golic, senior and junior, are back here at ESPN Radio, together no less.
2: I never thought the opportunity would come again once I left there in 2020, but got a call when the midday show opened up. We had a couple of other opportunities, but ESPN was always the best one. It's where my post-football career started, so I get to come home again. I guess the old has become new again.
3: And really the iteration of Mike and Mike is with your son, Mike Jr. You know how it is, especially when you're a father, you're working with your son. A lot of times you got to carry the load.
2: No. Oh, no. No, he's younger. He's going to get sore legs from carrying me is what he's going to do. It's great working with him, no doubt about it. And it's kind of a unique perspective, a father-son duo on a show, because I don't think there's many shows around the country where one host has changed the diapers of the other host. So we do have that going for us.
4: All right, hey, if we're going to hear enough about this father-son duo stuff, why don't we actually hear from the son? This is a bad preview of the show when dad's trying to hog up all the airtime just because I'm in Pinola, Mississippi, getting ready to ride a canoe. You thought you could be done with me that quick, Dad?
2: I mean, seriously, he can't not be on camera or with a microphone in front of him. But I guess it's kind of a chip off the old block. Like I said, he's the new, I'm the old. Let him carry the show.
1: 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We're still heading on sportsmanlike. Evan Canty and Michelle each weekday morning, 6 o'clock Eastern time. 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Baseball, Padres, a 5-4 win over the Giants. Padres have won 3 of 4 from the Giants in the series. 8 of their last 9 games are wins. White Sox, a 9-1 win over the Rays. Marlins shut out the Mets 2-0. Mets had the bases loaded. Nobody out in the bottom of the 7th. Did not score. 11th time this season the Mets have been shut out. Cardinals, a 5-1 win over the Blue Jays. As for the top sounds from Sunday, Ed Bankin.
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6: Jay, we start with baseball in Cleveland, where the Guardians got back on track with strong pitching and some power from Patrick Bailey in a win over the Diamondbacks, as heard on WTAM 1100.
7: Now the pitch, and it's drilled to deep center field. Tom on the run. Track. Whoa, gone! Patrick Bailey hits number 6. He's hit 5 of his 6 home runs left-handed to dead center. Patrick Bailey with a 417-foot home run.
0: Number 4.
6: It may have been a big weekend for the Dodgers on the trade front, but on the field, they suffered a sweep at the hands of the Red Sox. 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
8: Sheehan winds the 2-1 pitch. Swing and a ball. Hit well to right toward the line. Hook in. Solo shot for the Red Sox in the third. Fifth for Yoshida, and it's 5-3 Red Sox.
0: Number 3.
6: To the WNBA, where the Lynx are now 25-6 on the season. Olivia Miles leads Minnesota to a victory over Indiana, as seen and heard on ABC.
8: Coming on a minute to go. Miles through the

0: 2.
1: More now on the Red Sox and Dodgers. And while the Red Sox hitters lit up the Dodgers pitchers on Sunday, Boston also shined in the field, as heard on ESPN Radio.
2: The 2-2 pitch, swing and a ball turned around, diving stop behind second. Sogard to his feet, throws out Hernandez at first. Another sparkling defensive play by Boston.
0: Number one.
1: Finally to Seattle, where the Mariners are making a habit of walk-offs. They got their second in a row on Sundays. They got past the Twins thanks to Colt Emerson. The call from Seattle Sports, 7:10 a.m.
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0: this afternoon.
1: Mariners winning with offense. Dodgers winning the Tarek Skubal stakes. Do they extend him, though? ESPN's Aldin Gonzalez.
2: I don't think they're going to push at all. Number one, they know who his agent is. Tarek Skubal is on the verge of being on the open market where all 30 teams can bid on him, and he wants to be the highest paid starting pitcher in baseball history. So he is not going to sign an extension before that, and the Dodgers know that, and they're not even going to try.
1: The Dodgers get Skubal, but they also get swept this weekend. It's Monday, August 3rd, birthday of Tom Brady, who's 49 today. NFL training camps, baseball trade deadlines, getting busy here in August. Unsportsmanlike is up next. I'm Jay Reynolds, back tomorrow with SportsCenter All Night. 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
0: 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Then the Golics are back. Mike Golic Sr., Mike Golic Jr. back here on ESPN Radio. This, the part of the day that we are in, built by Mike and Mike. We are forever grateful to Golic and Greeny, the Golic family, the Greeny family, everybody involved with these shows. Thank you for giving us this platform and welcome back. Of course, Rich Eisen, noon until 3 Eastern time. And then you've heard them dominate the weekends. Now you're going to hear them during the week. They are going to be massive. Matt and Myron, our guys, Matt Jones, Myron Metcalf, 3 until 5 Eastern time. Awesome that they are now going to be a part of the weekday lineup. And then, of course, Freddie and Harry will make you laugh 5 until 8 p.m. Eastern. Amber and Ian, 8 Ooh. Until 10 p.m. Eastern. All of the great interviews, all the coaches from Coach and Amber with the Heat culture, which I love. And then our guy, Q Myers, of course, Emmett Golden and the crew, 10 p.m. until 1 a.m. Eastern. And then the icon, the mainstay, Jay Reynolds, SportsCenter all night, 1 until 6 a.m. Eastern. Best lineup, all of Sports Talk Radio, starting today. Good morning, Smalls. Good morning, Court.
16: Good morning, Court. Good morning, Ev. What a buildup. What a delivery, Evan. And it's worthy of it because what a lineup that we have here at ESPN Radio. I have to say, the coolest thing about this is that we get to work with our legitimate friends. Mm-hmm. Obviously, you talk about Mike and Mike being a mainstay, setting the table for everything. I don't know Golic Sr. as well as the other new members of our lineup, but I've been a longtime admirer of his work and his career. Mike Golic Jr., a friend for many years. Matt and Myron, obviously friends. And it's so cool that we are friends with all of these amazing talents that we get to just hang out with throughout the entire day and talk sports. It's really a treat, and I'm so excited that it's finally here, the day that we're kicking off our new lineup.
17: You know, when I was at a wedding a couple months ago with Mike Golic Jr.
0: No big deal.
17: No big deal. And it was in Italy, too. Also no big deal.
0: Oh,
17: also
0: my God. No deal. Doubling and tripling down.
16: I can guarantee you he was a mainstay on the dance floor.
17: No, so let me tell you, when this man takes his tie off and wraps it around his head and is dancing to Lil Boozy at 1 in the morning as we were starting to, like, ramp up the night, I had no clue in a couple of months that we would have been teammates. And I'm really happy that both the Golics, I mean, they're such iconic staples to sports radio. We all grew up listening to Mike and Mike. This time slot obviously means so much to the network, means so much to that show specifically. So to see Mike Golic Sr., Mike Golic Jr. come back to ESPN to now be part of our family, I'm excited because the two of them just have fun. I mean, how cool is it? You get to work with your dad. Like, you got to really love your dad to work with your dad every single day and to be as I've been a guest on their show for a number of years when it's been with other networks. And it's always so fun because they ask great questions, but they keep it in keeping it about sports. I feel like I go in there and I talk about anything other than sports by the time my interview segment's over. So I'm pumped. I'm so excited that they're back here. And maybe Mike Golic Jr. will show up with a tie around his head today. Just, you know, and it'd be very apropos.
16: This is a great suggestion.
17: To kick off his career back at ESPN.
16: Well, Courtney, today's a party. And if this is how Gojo parties, I think it's only appropriate that he comes with a tie around his head.
17: I do too. I think he's listening right now. So please, Gojo, if you're listening, tie around the head.
16: But, Courtney, I love what you said about the Golics, that they're going to bring the information, they're going to bring the opinion, but they're also going to bring fun because our other teammates who are in their new home here on our ESPN Radio lineup, Matt and Myron, also the same thing. You are going to have fun when you tune in to any of the shows on our lineup. Yes, you're going to get the hard-hitting sports talk, but everybody that we just named from top to bottom is a great time, is a great hang, and you're going to feel that when you tune into every single one of our shows.
0: No doubt. I mean, if you listen to Sunday mornings with Matt and Myron, like, it maybe 3 minutes go by before you start to laugh?
16: Correct.
0: Maybe
17: well, you hear
0: three
17: Myron's
0: minutes.
17: Laugh.
16: And yeah, then it's a wrap.
17: It's an immediate trigger for not being able to hold it together. I've done many shows with Myron since 2019 when I joined the network. And there's times where I can't hold it together on air because his laugh just kickstarts something in my brain to where I can't form a sentence after that. Michelle, I mean, heck, we've done shows with him here when he's filled in on Unsportsmanlike and he's reading from Gucci Mane's Guide to Greatness.
16: It's my favorite thing we've ever done.
17: Like, it's the best bit on the network, if I can say so myself. And I know that that's specific to this show. However, he has some really great opinions and some really great one-liners that I can't wait to hear in his new home on this Monday afternoon.
0: And you talk about the friendship aspect. Those two are as close as could be. And Matt Jones is a monster in terms of success.
16: Oh,
0: Kentucky
16: absolutely.
0: Sports Radio, everything he's done with wrestling and his sports bars and his obviously his content career. The guy is a machine. NFL podcast. Like, the guy is a monster. And those two together, I mean, it's awesome. It's just leave it on now and keep leaving it on for eternity. Brand new lineup today. It is launch day here on ESPN Radio. And it's a day that I know Michelle was looking forward to, as she didn't know I was here today until she walked in.
16: Did not. What a treat, Ev, to see you.
0: I work here. And happy birthday to Courtney over the weekend.
16: Happy birthday to Courtney. Indeed. It looked like she had a wonderful celebration. So pumped for you, Court.
17: Thank you.
0: Did you have a big celebration, big party?
17: We were at a dinner. It was a really
0: nice dinner.
17: Okay.
0: Dinner. So, good. Yeah, no, you can't have a party.
16: Why?
17: Why?
0: Well, zero, I don't know how old you are. I'm not going to ask you. But a 0 or 5 party, everything else is celebrate. It's
16: that
0: like a dinner.
16: Is the
17: That's
16: worst shake you've ever had.
0: What?
17: You've had some shakes. Really,
0: you're
17: going to
0: do
17: poorly.
0: Like a 27th birthday party?
16: Life is a celebration, Evan.
0: Oh, come on.
17: It's do you know who you're sitting you again, sitting with right now, Evan? Michelle is the queen of the party.
0: Mm,
17: every year.
0: 0 and 5.
16: I kind of didn't deliver on the party, but
17: it's
16: delayed, not denied.
0: Well, your birthday hasn't happened yet. You still have time.
16: No, but remember I wanted to plan the big party? It's delayed, not denied. Don't you worry.
17: It'll be next year.
0: No, it can't be next year.
17: Why?
16: It can be whenever I want. It doesn't even have to be on my birthday. It could be on November 4th if I choose. It's a party's a party. Evan.
0: Michelle.
16: Life is hard. Life is really hard. Any reason that you can have to celebrate anything or anyone or your life and infuse some joy into it, you should take it. If you came in one day and you were like, hey, I got 8 hours of sleep today for the first time in 2 months, I'm going to throw a party to celebrate, I'd be like, I'd be there with bells on.
0: I don't get it. You either, if you're like 30, 35, 40, 45,
16: no,
0: 50.
16: No, it doesn't matter. It doesn't
0: yeah,
16: have to
0: you
16: be
0: don't,
16: a birthday.
0: You don't do a big party. If you do
17: Are
0: a
17: you
0: dinner.
17: A whole number only birthday celebrator?
16: This is ridiculous.
17: That's every year that you get to be on this earth is a gift. Every
16: Correct.
17: Trip around the sun is a gift. And
16: Correct.
17: I'll be very honest, Evan. I haven't been a big birthday person. Mm. Usually August 1st, which was Saturday, which is the day of my birth.
0: day of my birth.
17: 2:38 a.m.
16: Nice.
17: Prentice Hospital, Chicago, Illinois.
16: I was also an early morning baby.
17: You know, it makes sense because you work on an early morning radio show or early morning risers
16: That's
17: because
16: right.
17: of when we were born.
16: But written in the stars.
17: No,
0: what?
17: I've never been a big birthday person. I haven't celebrated it the last couple of years because I've always been working, you know, spending in Canton 2 years ago, and you just go from live shot to live shot. It's middle of training camp. You're exhausted. And this year I said, no, I'm going to do it differently. I'm going to actually celebrate it because I knew that by the time my day was over, because we started training camp and we're in the thick of it right now, but it's early. I'm like, I'm going to have time to go to dinner with my friends, to enjoy it, to actually celebrate what I've accomplished this last year and what I plan to accomplish in the next year. So I'm excited. Excited.
16: And I'm glad that you
17: celebrated now I finally understand why people celebrate their birthdays.
0: I don't get that. Now you understand. So things have changed for you to
16: actually
0: be a birthday
16: person.
0: Yeah, she
16: did it. And she had a wonderful time.
17: Okay. All right. All right.
16: Maybe you should try it. Your birthday's coming up too.
0: No, it's not. We're skipping it this year.
16: Why?
17: Ugh, enough.
0: I have no interest in doing anything.
17: Like, why did you come into this Monday morning as the fun police?
0: What do you mean? Today? I came in here in 1980 as the fun police.
16: I'm saying Evan, like, he is the fun police.
17: This is the worst way to start off the week.
0: I am so excited about this lineup.
18: Yeah, every show is so fun. Also, birthdays suck.
0: No, Cam.
17: That's exactly the
16: thank
17: end.
16: You, Cam.
0: No,
16: Cam.
0: I guarantee you
16: Cam.
0: Most people agree with me out there that you do not over-celebrate for a non-zero, non-five birthday.
18: People can do what they want. I don't need the excess, but like, if you're saying you can't have a birthday party just because you're not 35,
17: you're not a whole number.
0: Hey,
17: I'm a whole number only guy.
18: Every
0: number
18: is a whole number.
0: Renting or reserving a place?
17: No, it's not. That literally is not true. Not every number is a whole number.
18: Well, yeah, 34 and a half isn't a whole number, but 35 is.
0: Wait a second. What I'm saying is not, hey, it's my birthday, we're all going to this restaurant, this bar, this game, whatever it is. I'm saying, whatever birthday it is, if you're going to rent something out, I reserve this space at this place for my birthday, you're doing that for a birthday that ends in a 0 or a 5. You're not, for your 37th, 47th, 57th birthday, you're not saying, hey, I rented out this space, we're going all in.
16: Why not?
0: Because no one does that. You only do it for zero or five.
18: No issues with that.
16: What if on those numbers you were getting married or something?
0: That's your wedding. What do you mean?
16: Correct. So you didn't celebrate a milestone birthday and you're like, I'll just do it the following year.
0: No.
17: Evan, we're not guaranteed tomorrow, the following year, the year after that. Celebrate accordingly. Just saying.
16: Evan, you love your wife maybe more than anyone I've ever met.
0: I hope there's nobody that loves my wife more than me.
16: Well, you know what I mean. You love being married and you love your spouse. If your spouse said to you, hey, I'm just going to throw out an arbitrary number. For my 32nd birthday, I want to throw a big party.
0: I'd say it's a little weird.
16: You would say that to her.
0: Yeah, I would.
16: But guess what you would be doing? Planning a 32nd birthday party.
0: No, I did a big party for her on a zero or five. That's what I do.
16: But I'm saying if this is what she wanted, you would be supportive of her.
0: Courtney, without getting into your age, was this a zero or five birthday for you?
17: No, and I'm fine. I'm 36 years old. Like, I have not done the birthday party for the zero or five. I turned 30 during COVID. So that was, you know, when the world was shut down. There wasn't much to do for my second to last whole number birthday. And then last year, I think I was working. I had training camp. I did something.
0: Yeah, no, you I did. I know no, exactly
17: no,
0: what
17: I didn't.
0: You did.
17: I didn't. I did get up that morning, no. And then I went to Bristol for NFL Live.
18: I just need to establish, birthday. Courtney, every number, like 1, 2, 3, 4, 5, those are all whole numbers. You keep saying it like 5 and 10 are the only whole numbers.
0: I'm not asking you to celebrate 35 and a half.
17: No, I'm not saying that. I'm fairly certain here that a whole number is the ones that are divisible by whatever
0: all
17: it
0: right.
17: is.
0: We don't need to go to
18: whole
0: Indiana
18: numbers
0: math
18: are
0: class.
18: Every number that's not like a decimal or fraction.
19: Here's the one good thing. Here's the one good thing. You're not going to get a math on the Golix. Like, you're not going to get math on the Golix, so you're
20: not getting it here either, to be clear.
19: Well, you're getting bad.
18: But you're going to get fun because they like birthdays.
0: No, I bet you they would agree with me. I bet you prediction. Golix Senior agrees with me. Golic Jr. disagrees with me.
16: I think Matt and Myron
0: agree with me on both. That's my guess.
16: No. I think they.
0: Well,
16: I think
0: we'll ask them.
16: Across the board, everyone's going to disagree with you.
0: Do you agree with what the Dodgers did? Mm. We'll find out next. We're on Sportsmanlike, presented by Progressive Insurance.
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0: 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Matt and Myron, 3 p. to 5 p. Eastern. Of course, Rich Eisen, Freddie and Harry, Amber and Ian, Game Night, SportsCenter All Night, all still a part of it, and us here on Unsportsmanlike, along with Michelle Smallman, Courtney Cronin, and for Chris Canty today, Evan Cohen with you. Dodgers, Tigers, huge move, 6 p.m. Eastern trade deadline today, Major League Baseball, as the Dodgers traded for two-time, the last 2 years, Cy Young Award winner Tarek Skubal from the Detroit Tigers for three prospects, and now Skubal, when healthy for the entire staff, joins a staff in L.A. that has Ohtani, Snell, Glasnow, etc. And Yamamoto, obviously, as their best pitcher this year, along with Justin Robleski, who was an all-star so far this season, but not as much of a name as maybe the other guys coming into L.A. And the Dodgers go out there and get the number one guy on the trade market. You gave a hmm and an eye roll, Smalls. Go ahead.
16: Because of course they did. Of course the Dodgers, the reigning back-to-back World Series champions, who were already positioned to go for a three-peat, they lead the majors in run differential, and they lead the majors in ERA. They are already a formidable team, a star-studded lineup. They add the reigning back-to-back American League Cy Young Award winner to that crop of pitchers that you already just outlined, Evan. It's disgusting. It's annoying. And it's disgusting and annoying because it's the rich getting richer, but it's also disgusting and annoying because the Dodgers technically are doing nothing wrong. They are just better at this than everybody else, but it's not fun. This is not fun. If a billionaire tells you, hey, I just bought another yacht, are you like, wow, amazing, way to go? You're like, cool, rub it in. I don't have air conditioning. That's how I feel as a Cardinals fan. Even though we're having an exciting season compared to what the expectations were, I want to throw that out there. I don't think this is fun for other fans around Major League Baseball. The competitive balance is so out of whack. The Dodgers can get anybody they want. And then you see the return for him. You're like, that's all it took for them to get Skubal? It's just gotten out of control. And the worst part about this is it feels like a lockout is all but signed, sealed, delivered.
17: As a Cubs fan, I'm glad that they kept him away from the Milwaukee Brewers. That's the only part of this that I love. But, and Michelle, you mentioned competitive balance. In my mind, I think CBT, DBT, EBT, Dodgers in five. They're winning the World Series. They're winning it again. And then we're going to head towards a work stoppage next year. And we're going to be wondering, how did we get here? How does this one team, with a payroll that's higher than anybody else's in baseball, continually do this year after year after year, and other teams in baseball can't seem to figure out how to get on the Dodgers' track towards success. You have to give them credit here. They don't ever draft high. They focus heavily on player development. They haven't drafted high. They're not a team that tanks. They do it the right way within the parameters of what's allowed. It's the fact that nobody else is doing, outside of the Mets, what they spend, and that doesn't seem to work out ever, Evan. You know that well. Nice. But it's frustrating because other teams the fans of other teams look at this and say, well, why can't we be more like the Dodgers? Why can't we go out and go get the best player available? This is one of the greatest pitchers ever to be traded. And to do this as an insurance policy, which is what the Dodgers are doing right now, because we don't know how Shohei is going to come back as a pitcher once his knee puts him in a position where he can go back to being part of the rotation. Tyler Glasnow and Blake Snell are just now starting their rehab assignments. To get somebody that you might have 5-6 outings before the playoffs even begin, what is that, 28 innings, 30 innings, to get him into the fold at the price in which you got him? Like, they're just playing 4D chess while everybody else is trying to catch up, and I don't feel like, before the lockout, any other team will.
0: So I just want to be clear before I go against what both of you said. You both think there's going to be a lockout, and this is your example. So if he was traded to the Rays, we wouldn't have a lockout? Just so I'm understanding this.
17: We would have a lockout anyway.
0: Okay, so then that's it. Then
17: I'm saying
0: we cannot attribute the lockout to this.
17: No, but nobody's attributing the lockout to this. We're saying that we're going to have a three-time champion before then we have a labor stoppage next year. That's not great for fans. It's not great for the competitive balance.
0: Unless we don't. Just to be clear, your team, Chicago Cubs, who spend over 200 something million, traded for a pitcher that is more expensive than the Dodgers traded for. Kevin Gausman from the Blue Jays makes significantly more money than the $9+ million that Tarek Skubal currently makes.
16: Go ahead. You're referencing another big major market team that has a higher payroll.
0: Okay.
17: Focus on the first team that you mentioned there, the Tampa Bay Rays. Focus on those sorts of teams.
0: Yeah. So there are multiple teams across this sport that shouldn't exist. That's obvious. They expanded for the sake of expansion, not for the sake of return on investment, even though many of those small market teams actually make a lot of money, as we've seen, or smaller market teams or teams that don't spend. I know I was there in South Florida when the Marlins made an insane amount of money by not spending a lot of money. That is the system that is allowed. Tarek Skubal is a two-time Cy Young Award winner. The reality is the LA Dodgers are as good at finding guys in their system that make no money as they are at finding guys that make a lot of money. In addition, why are we not mad at the Tigers? Did someone say that they had to trade him? Did Rob Manfred say you must trade him? Or could they have re-signed him? Which, by the way, they still could re-sign him after this season. Why are we not mad at the team that trades him?
16: We are mad. That's
0: okay.
16: The package.

0: Twitter, Courtney said to me yesterday, the reality is if they end up pretty good with the Tigers, they can go back to the Dodgers one day. That is true because they have more money because they have done this better. That is not the Dodgers' fault. That is Major League Baseball's fault. Someone will have to explain to me why the teams that literally never spend are still in this sport. If it's an uncapped sport, why do we have teams in markets that cannot afford them? Someone needs to explain that one to me. I would be more
1: upset. So you're going to wipe out organizations?
0: Why are they there in the first place?
1: Why would that be the
0: solution? Do you think the Colorado Rockies and Florida Marlins at some point here will win a World Series in the near future? Do you think the Rays, who are awesome every year, will win a World Series? There's a possibility.
1: They have a better shot.
0: Okay, great. You know what would be amazing? If they did this year. If Tarik Skubal was traded to the Tampa Bay Rays, I promise you, we would not spend as much time on this as we will today. I promise you that.
1: Of course not.
0: And the reality is, this is awesome for baseball. It's not just good for baseball. Mm. It's awesome for baseball. Because now, everyone is either going to love the Dodgers or hate the Dodgers. And when if someone were to take them down, like the Blue Jays did almost last year in the World Series, it is a massive story. Baseball should be thrilled that this is happening because it's awesome for the sport. We have the most polarizing team in all of sports right here.
1: You just said if the Tampa Bay Rays ended up getting Skubal, we wouldn't spend as much time on it.
0: Not
1: and it wouldn't
0: even
1: be
0: close.
1: As polarizing. You're talking about an organization that has made the best with what they have and has been very shrewd in their player development and player acquisition, and the organization still hasn't won a World Series. That's vastly different, adding a pitcher of that caliber to that organization as they go out and try to win versus an organization that it's like Christmas morning every day when you look at their lineup with all the big names that they have who have won back-to-back World Series.
0: So get in touch with the Rays and find out why they didn't offer their best prospects. Find out why the Brewers didn't offer their best prospects.
1: But you're talking about the reaction to the deal and why people are upset. It's because he was added to a team that already won back-to-back World Series and was the favorite to win a third.
2: Evan,
1: this pushed them over the edge in a very significant way. And as a fan, it's not fun if you think you know the ending. It's not fun if it's a foregone conclusion.
0: Shohei Ohtani, Yamamoto, Skubal, Justin Robleski. Those four starters, just to be clear, around the room, would you be upset if they were on your team? Cardinals for you?
1: Of course not.
0: Cubs for you?
3: No.
0: Mets for me?
3: Not.
0: No, and the answer is no. So we're all like, then it's a fraudulent argument. We're just mad that it's not our team. If it was our team, we wouldn't sit there. My team, by the way, the Mets, tried to do this and failed miserably at this. Andrew Friedman is significantly better at his job
1: than
0: David Stearns
1: is
0: at his. Right? You also have to pick the right players.
1: It's also easier to be this good. And yes, I don't want to take anything away from the Dodgers. They are excellent at player development. They draft and develop the right guys, and that gets lost in the shuffle. But it gets lost in the shuffle because you also, on top of that, are acquiring every big name, and you're deferring all this money, and you're shaking your head.
0: There's no way having all the money is easier than having no money in a sport. I know that sounds crazy. I have been told by a general manager who had it and multiple other people, the unbudgeted teams are the ones that everyone scrutinizes every single move. The budgeted teams, no one scrutinizes. No one's scrutinizing the Rays moves, the Brewers moves, or the Rockies or the Marlins. The Mets, the Yankees, the Cubs, and the Dodgers, the unbudgeted, unlimited funds, you have to get 26 of 26 players right. That's actually way harder.
1: Okay, but you're talking about what the front offices do and how we grade their job, okay? When we talk about NFL teams, if we're talking about Courtney and the Chicago Bears, and if they drafted Caleb Williams and they whiffed on him, which they did not, we would say, you guys can't evaluate talent. This is the Bears once again whiffing on a quarterback. It's not the right person in the job. We would judge just their execution of the plan and their evaluation of the player because they're all fishing from the same pond.
0: For some teams.
1: But in baseball,
0: no one
1: is fishing from the same pond that the Dodgers are. The Mets, maybe, and they're not as good. So you can look at them squarely and say, you guys are not as good at this.
0: That's right.
1: You cannot look at some of these other teams and make that same declaration. You can't say the same thing about the Guardians or the Nationals. They're not fishing in the same pond. So the way that we evaluate the way that they draft and develop and the way that their front office makes moves is not the same because they do not have the same resources. It's like saying, if I went It's like talking about not being able to get into the right school because you don't know the right people or you didn't go to the right high school. You're at a competitive

0: competitive disadvantage.
1: And this is the problem with baseball right now. Michelle just laid out the perfect argument for why all the other owners outside of Los Angeles Dodgers are going to say, we need to be a hard-capped sport. We need a level playing field. Enough is enough.
2: Yeah, because- but it's not the and I don't mean to cut you off. We got a break court, so you'll continue that conversation coming up. But none of this is the Dodgers' fault. They're allowed to do this. 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
1: Of course, that list, the only list that matters.
2: What? I'm from the Loop, and I'm proud. It is time for my Power Rankings here on Unsportsmanlike. Alongside Courtney Cronin and Evan Cohen, I am Michelle Smallman. And today, ladies and gentlemen, my Power Rankings are the top five reasons that the Dodgers have ruined baseball.
3: Oh, my God. I disagree. I haven't even heard it.
2: But I would like to start with a caveat.
3: Oh.
2: No, this is important, and you'll like it. Technically, the Dodgers have done nothing wrong. They're excellent at what they do. They are head and shoulders above everybody else. And not only do they have the funds to acquire the biggest stars, but they're just ridiculously good at player development. So I want to make that abundantly clear. They are not doing anything wrong. So this is really tongue-in-cheek, but also a true expression of my annoyance at how dominant they are. But I want to make that clear. All right, let's kick things off.
0: Number five.
2: There's no competitive balance, and that's not fun for fans. Would you want to go to a movie if you knew what the ending was, but you were hoping for a surprise? No, you don't. When the Dodgers add Skubal to the best lineup in baseball, to the team that just won back-to-back World Series and is primed to win a third, you feel as if you already know the ending. It's defeating for every other fan base in Major League Baseball, and sports is supposed to be the best reality show that there is. If that is taken away, the spontaneity and the surprise and the drama of the outcome of the playoffs and subsequently the championship, it stinks. And that's what the Dodgers have seemingly done. Number five.
3: Yeah, they don't have the best record in baseball. The Brewers do. So when we're saying no competitive balance, we're talking about the second best team in the sport. Half game, but still.
2: Let's see who wins it all. Courtney, anything to add before I move on?
4: I mean, yeah, the sport lacks competitive balance from where the haves and the have-nots, the gap between them is so significant that it's part of the reason why we're headed towards a lockout next year. So, yeah, agree with everything you said.
2: Next one.
0: Number four.
2: Okay, there's a lot of nuance and context to this one, but we're running late on time, so I'm going to try to condense it. Do we know that Major League Baseball helped out the Dodgers back in the day, and that's why they're able to be in this position? When we talk about their ownership group and this organization being so sound, we forget about what life was like for the Dodgers before the Guggenheim partners, before Mark Walter. Let's not forget that they were almost bankrupt during the McCourt era. It was bad. Remember the divorce and all the financials? It was very sticky. So Major League Baseball is like, well, this is one of our crown jewel franchises. We can't have this happen. So they made a rule that helped them. It was decided back in 2013 that the Dodgers would be entitled to treat their media revenue as a maximum of $84 million for revenue sharing purposes. Basically, this helped them adjust what they were getting from a revenue standpoint from the TV deal, and they underreport their earnings. So this lowers what they owe to Major League Baseball's revenue sharing pool, despite their higher income. So they have a competitive advantage that was set in place back in the day by Major League Baseball to get them out of bankruptcy.
3: So just make sure I understand this, just simpler terms. They can make $500 million off of TV deals, but only have to pay $84 towards the revenue sharing.
2: Basically.
3: Yeah. I mean, and $500 is a made-up number. Yeah, that doesn't seem right. Not the first time baseball has done weird ownership stuff in terms of go look at a three-way deal amongst owners between the Marlins, Red Sox, and Expos back in the day. This ain't the first time, and it won't be the last time there's weird things going on in terms of the ownership stuff.
4: Well, this is the reason that their TV package stinks and has for a long time. When you have all the RSNs and everybody playing on a non-level playing field, this is the type of thing that you can circumvent the rules with, which I know, Michelle, you said they're not doing anything wrong, but this was absolutely shady business back in the day to like give them some help under the table that's helped them build up the fact that they have this $180 million luxury tax now, which has a lot more about the rest of baseball than it does about the Dodgers.
2: Next one.
0: Number three.
2: Players are willing to take less to play there, which impacts future contracts and the market around the league. When free agents have an option to choose where they want to go and the Dodgers are on the board, why would you ever pick anywhere else? You're going to get absolutely paid. You get to live in a major market, which obviously helps your business dealings outside of your contract. And you're likely going to win a World Series or at least be put in an amazing position to do so. That also disrupts the competitive balance in baseball when there's this one place that is such a great destination to satisfy everything that you want.
3: So we're going to hold it against the Dodgers that people want to play there for less?
2: Because they have the funds to pay them also in a different way.
3: Okay. Is that not, I mean, that's allowed. Again, your initial point.
2: I said it was allowed.
3: I know, but this is where this is like, it's almost unfair that the Dodgers are getting heat for just being smarter at what's allowed than others.
4: They're playing within the rules, but I'm confused, Michelle. So you're saying players taking less because they see a path towards winning a championship, that's why they're ruining baseball? Because don't we see this in other sports? When super teams get formed and look at LeBron James. He took a 2-year, $8 million veteran minimum contract to go join the 76ers because he sees a path towards winning a championship. Who knows if it's realistic, but are they ruining basketball? Do we have that same? It's the only
3: good
4: one I don't
3: Courtney.
4: Know.
2: If they were winning every single year, we would complain about it in a different way. The Sixers have been a forlorn franchise for some time. We talk about them being cursed. We talk about them being broken. It's a different reception from fan bases when it's a team that's been down and out, that's acquiring all the talent and finally has a shot at winning. It's not as fun when everybody wants to join the party because they want to grab a ring.
3: Yeah, some would say, I would be some, it's more fun that we have a hero and a villain. And the hero is everyone else, the villain are the Dodgers. So we all have a rooting interest in the Dodgers, good or bad, is how I would look at it. Number two, Smalls.
0: Number two.
2: They can outspend anybody and they defer so much money. We talked a lot about how they're fishing in a different pond than everyone else based on what they can spend. But also the fact that all these players are willing to defer so much money. The Dodgers now they owe over $1.1 billion in deferred money. They're going to be making payments to so many of their players until the 2040s. Not every team has that advantage.
3: Again, I got to ask the same question over and over again. Are the Yankees not allowed to do that? Are the Yankees allowed to do that? Are the Mets allowed to do that?
2: Every team is allowed to do that. This is a collection of annoyances, Evan.
3: Okay.
2: And finally.
0: Number one.
2: There's going to be a work stoppage. We were already trending towards that anyway, but with this, the owners feel like they have a sound argument as to why they need to really push for a cap in this sport. Teams that don't have the same financials as the Dodgers are going to look at this Skubal deal in addition to everything else I just outlined and say, we can't compete with them and it's hurting the overall product.
3: So obviously I disagree because of the fact that I think that even if this trade doesn't happen or if he goes to the Rays, I still think lockout is on the table. But I wonder something. Do the other owners like this?
2: The Skubal move?
3: Does it help their argument?
2: Big time.
3: Even though it's completely illogical that it would because of the finances that the Dodgers... If they let him walk after this year, they'll spend, what, $3 to $4 million total on him? It's not like they're spending so much in baseball terms. So I do wonder, because this could be the face of a lockout, but not the reality as to why the lockout exists, I do wonder if other owners are like, you know what? Just let him go there because then we get closer to what we want long term.
2: I think you're absolutely right on that. When you add the reigning back-to-back AL Cy Young Award winner to a rotation that already leads the majors in ERA, if they three-peat, the owners are like rubbing their hands together. They're like, yes, this is our argument. Sign, sealed, delivered. This is turnkey for us.
3: Yeah, and I think it's ridiculous because he's not making that much money. They gave up three prospects, and they may not even have him next year. I mean, they could have him next year, but they may not. As Courtney mentioned, and Buster Olney did a great job of pointing this out all throughout the ESPN programming over the weekend, it's basically we have the two-time Cy Young Award winner for the postseason, 3, 4, 5 starts, whatever it is, or appearances, and we're not paying that much. So the question is now for you guys at 888-SAY-ESPN, 888-729-3776, Dodgers are good or bad for baseball right now? Are the Dodgers good or bad for baseball right now? 888-SAY-ESPN, 888-729-3776. We'll get your phone calls in coming up. 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
5: Hey, this is Rich Eisen. 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
3: 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They come to Monday through Friday, right into Freddie and Harry. On speaking of Monday through Friday, and that Love Friday, of course, Amber and Ian, a little Heat culture and coach, and then Q Myers from Vegas, game night, 10 p.m. Eastern time, and our guy Jay Reynolds, Sports Center all night, 1 a.m. to 6 a.m. Eastern, leading into us. How awesome is that? 888-SAY-ESPN, your telephone number to join the show. Dodgers, good or bad for baseball? 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Go ahead, Steve.
13: First of all, guys, I am so stoked about the Golics coming back.
3: It's awesome.
13: It's going to be amazing. And Smalls, once again, I agree with you.
2: Thank you, Steve.
13: It is bad for baseball, and I agree with you more than I do my wife.
2: Oh my God. I love that, Steve.
3: Steve, Let me quote the Backstreet Boys. Tell me why. Why is it bad for baseball?
13: It's because of all the money. I mean, it's just ridiculous. They just buy World Series. I mean, they bought the last two, and they're going to buy another one.
3: But when we say buy a World Series, and thank you for the phone call. Like, Courtney, yes, they are spending a lot of money. But why does the team that spends the money get the blame versus the teams that don't spend the money getting more blame? Like, isn't anything in any industry out there? We're in broadcast. Let's just use us. Businesses like our great company here at ESPN spending more at broadcast would be great for those in broadcast. Wouldn't we then look down upon those that aren't interested in spending? Why are we mad at the Dodgers but okay with the Tigers or the Pirates? I don't get it.
4: Well, as a Mets fan, I'm sure that this hits close to home for you because your team does spend. They have a huge payroll, and they don't do anything with that payroll. They don't even make the playoffs. So they're not the only ones who spend. They're the ones who spend a lot. And I do think there's nuance to it because the way that they defer these payments, when that Shohei contract came out 3 years ago, when he gets a $700 million deal and we find out he's going to get paid till he's like 50-something years old, it's like, well, how are they doing that and other teams can't? You should be mad at the owners here of the other 29 teams in Major League Baseball for not being able to do what the Dodgers are doing, because they're doing it within the rules. But it creates this super team. That's why people get upset with it. They're spending and spending at a level that others should be able to if you are a professional sports team in any league. But because there's no hard cap, the playing field is off. The reason the NFL is so successful is because week 18, every single year, you've got teams that are vying for a playoff spot. You've got parity. You've got a collection of teams that feel like they're a lot closer than the gap between the Dodgers and the Marlins right now. That's why it's frustrating, Evan. You can't, like, don't hate the player, hate the game. And the game right now is the unlevel playing field in an uncapped sport that's headed towards a lockout.
2: Evan, you said we should be mad at the other teams that aren't spending.
3: Yeah.
2: The Dodgers can go out and buy a Lamborghini. Teams like the Guardians are shopping for a Toyota Camry. And shout out to them, because that's a good car. But if we're going in a speed race, they cannot shop at the same dealership. Or if they do, then they cannot field the same team around the Lamborghini. That's the problem, is that they're not shopping at the same stores because the budget is different.
3: You know what the best part about that example is? Imagine when the Toyota Camry figures out a way of beating the Ferrari, the Lamborghini.
4: Yeah, by ripping the governor off of the car. And that's what Major League Baseball can do. But for whatever reason, like the analogy there, they just have not done that yet. And they won't because the owners don't want to spend. There's 29 other owners, or you take, let's say 28, because I'm going to throw your Mets in this example here. There's other owners who don't want to spend, who don't want to be forced to do things the way the Dodgers are doing. Because they have such a head start, a lead in front of all these other teams to be able to spend, and other teams don't feel like they're ever going to be able to catch up to that.
3: Let's talk with James in Kansas City, listening on 810 in KC. Morning, James. Dodgers good or bad for baseball?
14: For me personally, I think it's great for baseball because I look at it this way. Just because you spent all this money doesn't buy you championships. And you'll find out when these teams, these big teams like the Dodgers, the Yankees, the Mets, the Cubs, they can spend all the money they want. But when they lose, I get so happy and so excited that you spent all this money and you lost. So to me, it's great for baseball, and I'm looking forward to them losing in the playoffs. I don't think they're going to lose in, like, the first round because you only play five games and it's the best of three, and then the next round. But when they get to the World Series and they get their butts kicked by some scrub team in the American League because the American League ain't that great, it's going to be fantastic for me. So I think it's great for baseball.
3: That's the point. Right there is the point. If you just take the Dodgers out of the postseason right now, let's just eliminate. Let's pretend they don't exist, okay? And the postseason, you have Tampa, the White Sox, the Astros, the Braves, the Brewers, and let's say the Diamondbacks as the division winners here, okay? And then the wild cards, you got the Yankees and the Red Sox as well as the Guardians, and you have the Cubs, Diamondbacks, and Phillies.
4: Mm-hmm.
3: Who are you rooting against? Not who are you rooting for. Who are you rooting against?
4: I was personally rooting against the Brewers.
3: Okay. Will the masses be rooting against the Brewers?
4: No.
3: Okay. Smalls, who are you rooting against? Okay, this is the point. This is the point. This is why it's great. Either love them or hate everyone. Kansas City, that last caller called from Kansas City. Mm-hmm. We are at a point where everyone is either rooting for or against the Chiefs. Obviously, we're at a point forever. Everyone was rooting for or against the Patriots. In the NBA, it's weird. 8 different champions in 8 years. They could say it's great. I don't personally feel it's great. I think the dynastic runs are better because you have the super team that people can root for and against.
2: People rooted against the Patriots because they thought they were cheaters.
3: Okay, so then but I said the Astros and you didn't say a word.
2: But I'm just saying, you're talking about that vitriol that fans had. It wasn't just because the Patriots were dominant. It's because they thought that they cheated to win.
3: Okay, great.
2: Same thing with the Astros. And great. With the Dodgers, even though it's in the parameters of the rules, it feels like cheating. It feels like they're doing something nefarious, even though they are not.
3: Feels like cheating and cheating are two separate
2: things. I totally agree with you. I make that abundantly clear. I'm just telling you the way it's received for most fans across Major League Baseball.
3: Yeah, go ahead.
4: Just to be fair, like what our caller from Kansas City said, it isn't a guarantee that this leads them to a World Series. Don't forget, Rojas and Pajes, if they didn't make those plays last year, they lose that World Series.
2: Yeah.
4: To Blue Jays. So it's not a guarantee, but it gives them a damn good chance to get there.
3: And the moment that they get eliminated, people like you both and Pat Costello and others who are dying for this not to work, celebrate in a way they wouldn't otherwise. We're on Sportsmanlike, presented by Progressive.
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27: Canty off today, along with Michelle Smallman, Courtney Cronin, Evan Cohen with you. 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
2: Oh, so it's kind of our birthday. Which means we should really celebrate it, no?
27: Well, we're turning
4: unless
27: one.
4: It's a, yeah.
27: It's zero. It's zero. We actually haven't started. Today's day zero.
4: So today, you would celebrate it because it falls within the parameters of things you would allow. A zero or a five birthday.
27: Yeah, I believe all birthdays, if you're going to have big parties, rent out a space, invite more than 10 people, the birthday has to end with a zero or a five. That's correct. Okay. That's right. That's right.
4: Thank God today, it didn't happen next year.
27: Well. This is the reality. It's happening today. Today is launch day. Today's a huge day. We sit here during this time slot every single day in many ways, thanks to Mike and Mike. They made this time slot 6 a.m. to 10 a.m. Eastern what it is today. Golic Senior, Golic Junior, the Golics are back here on ESPN Radio. 10 a.m. until noon Eastern time, Monday through Friday. What are you laughing at?
2: Well, I just realized I was railing against the Dodgers, and I feel like our new lineup is like the Dodgers. It's star-studded.
27: Yeah. And I believe today's show is coming from L.A. with the Golics. So, yeah, you're going to have to deal with that, too. It's an L.A. star-studded lineup. The Golics, 10 a.m. to noon Eastern time. Then, also from L.A., also a star, 12 until 3 Eastern, Rich Eisen. Mm. Also, brand new show Monday through Friday. It's been on the weekend, Sunday mornings. Matt and Myron, trust me, you are going to want to hear this. These two are as close and as funny together as anybody out there. They're awesome. They've had massive success on the weekends, Sunday mornings. They've had massive success independently of each other. Matt starting KSR, Kentucky Sports Radio, everything that he has done, wrestling, sports bars, restaurants. Matt Jones is awesome. Myron Metcalf covering college basketball, college sports, and just simply laughing. 3 until 5 p.m. Eastern time. Then, of course, speaking of best of friends, how about Freddie and Harry making you laugh, making you smile every afternoon, 5 p.m. to 8 p.m. Eastern time. And then, right after then, whether it's a Love Friday or anything else that they do, Amber and Ian, 8 to 10 p.m. Eastern time. Coach all over the place covering college sports. Amber, she's the best. I just spit all over
2: you
27: myself.
2: You just spit all wow. over yourself.
27: That was a lot. She's the best because of the fact that it's all, I salivate when I think about the Heat culture. That was the biggest spit I've ever had
4: Good
27: in my
4: save.
27: Life on the radio.
2: You, it was like a spit drool.
4: Ew.
2: And it's now on your chin.
27: You then you take over. You do the rest. Then you do it.
2: Well, I'm distracted on where you left off. Just go ahead and finish it off.
27: So then after that, after Amber and Ian, we have Q Myers, game night. Emmett Golden, right? He's okay. Q Myers, game night, 10 p.m. to 1 a.m. Eastern time. And then the god, that is Jay Reynolds. Sports Center all night, 1 a.m. to 6 a.m. Eastern time.
3: Smalls, your thoughts. Courtney, your thoughts on the lineup after. I like hocked a loogie just now. I mean, there's no other way around it.
2: Well, you're appropriately excited.
3: I'm excited about this.
2: Because this is a major, major day for us. And again, I was just saying that I hate the Dodgers are acquiring all the stars and that it's a star-studded lineup that can't be beat. Yet I'm celebrating that ESPN Radio has a star-studded lineup that I personally would put up against anybody because you're going to get great opinions, great analysis, but you're going to have fun. Every single show that you just mentioned, Evan, I love for all those reasons, but because you're going to tune in and you're going to laugh and you're going to feel like you're hanging out with your friends.
4: Other networks right now are the 29 other teams in Major League Baseball that hate the Dodgers for what they just did with Tarik Skubal. I don't need to name the networks, but we are the Dodgers in this sense because we have built the super team that can take down everybody.
3: And it starts today as soon as we are done, 10 a.m. Eastern time. What? What do you want me to say?
2: I don't know. I just wanted to back up a little in case you had to spit again. You're sweating. You're spitting. Are you okay over there?
3: Not really. If I'm going to be honest, not particularly. All right. Anyway, let's get going here. The radio lineup launches today at 10 a.m. Eastern time. You guys mentioned Dodgers trading for Tarik Skubal as part of Upon Further Review. We're going to run through these stories here. So let's start with this one. Skubal goes to Dodgers. He's a two-time Cy Young Award winner.
2: And no, the reigning two-time Cy Young Award winner.
3: With the reigning two-time World Series champion, L.A. Dodgers. And yet somehow people are mad at the acquiring team versus the team that trades him. Can someone explain why we are mad at the Dodgers, who gave up three prospects and are not paying him a lot of money, versus the team that is still somewhat in the mix in Major League Baseball in terms of, I mean, they're 54 and 58. They're not exactly doing amazingly well, but they are 2.5 games out of the third wild card spot. They're not out of the playoffs. Why are we more mad at the Dodgers than we are the Tigers?
2: We should be mad at both. We definitely should be mad at both. But we are more mad at the team that's already on top. We're mad about the rich getting richer. You should be mad at the Tigers. You should be mad that they felt that they were in a position where they had to move on from a talent like Skubal. And you should be mad, seemingly, at what they got in return for him, because it isn't some godfather deal that you can't say no to. We'll have to wait and see how it bears out. But I'm just saying, on the surface right now, in the immediacy of the moment, that's what it feels like. But, Evan, nobody likes to feel like their team doesn't have a shot at winning. And if you're a team like the Brewers, and you're looking at what you have, and you're hoping that this is a year where you get it done, and then the team that you're looking across from saying, well, we have to get through them in order to get it done, and they just added the best pitcher in baseball to already the best rotation in baseball, it's very defeating. And that's not fun, and sports are supposed to be fun.
4: We can be mad at the Dodgers, but we can also be mad at 29 other teams, including the team that traded Tarik Skubal, for not stepping up to the plate. I would like to throw the Milwaukee Brewers and the Tampa Bay Rays in there. Teams that were in the mix, like the serious contenders for Tarik Skubal, that didn't step up and prevent him from going to the Dodgers. Keep that same energy and be mad at those teams, because in a sport that lacks competitive balance, that lacks a hard salary cap, this is what's going to be what happens. So I think a lot of things here point to the owners of the other teams bearing the brunt of what we feel is fair criticism right now for the competitive balance being so skewed in one direction for one team where everybody else is playing for second or third or fourth place.
3: The irony of everything you both just said, and I understand that probably the majority of our audience and fans out there agree with you both and not me on this, but I want to try to do my best to deal in facts off of everything you just said. Competitive balance. It's not fair. The Dodgers get all these players. The Dodgers do not have the best record in baseball. The Brewers do. It is not fair the Dodgers get these players. The Chicago Cubs added a pitcher in Kevin Gausman yesterday from the Toronto Blue Jays, who makes more than Tarik Skubal does. So those are both facts that I am presenting here. This is not a fact, but it feels like it's going to be factual. If there is a baseball lockout, yesterday did not cause the lockout.
2: It didn't deter it.
3: What would have deterred it? You tell me then.
27: What would have deterred the lockout here yesterday?
4: I don't think anything. I think they were headed towards a lockout regardless.
27: Okay.
2: But this bolsters the owner's position. Yes,
4: it strengthens their argument here where they're going to look around. Everybody outside of the Dodgers ownership group is going to say, we can't compete with that. We can't have these contracts where we're deferring payments. Our pockets aren't deep enough. That's going to be their main argument towards we need a salary cap. Players obviously don't want that. Like, the problem with all of this is that this is a team that has no discernible weakness. You just added arguably one of the greatest pitchers to ever get traded to a rotation that is one of the best in baseball when healthy. He's an insurance policy.
27: What? You just gave the discernible weakness. Blake Snell is on the injured list.
4: He's
27: Tyler Glasnow is on the injured
4: list. Rehab stint. They're in the midst of coming back.
27: Ohtani cannot pitch right now.
4: Correct.
27: You just actually gave the discernible weakness. If you are a World Series or bust team, three of your intended starting pitchers cannot start as pitchers tonight.
4: And I'm saying, I'm not blaming them for making this move at all. But I'm saying, though, the collection of talent on this team, health aside, shows you that this is a super team. Nobody likes super teams, Evan. Nobody wants to see all of these stars team up and go win a championship because it feels like a foregone conclusion. Where's the mystery? Where's the intrigue? Where's the fun storyline?
27: But you're saying nobody likes super teams. I'm sitting with you. I like super teams. I think it's awesome for sports.
4: Yeah, I think, honestly, Evan, I mean this respectfully, you might be the only one.
2: You're a front runner.
27: It's not about, I would root against, like, the Yankees had all these players for so long, and I'm a Mets, I would root against, I was so invested on the Yankees losing, right?
2: But that's because you were a Mets fan. You jumped on the Patriots bandwagon because you liked dominance.
27: They weren't a super team at the time I jumped on the bandwagon.
2: I'm just saying, you, in particular, to Courtney's point, you're a rarity because you like dominance.
27: So, what team did you root for LeBron to go to?
2: Philly.
27: That's not a super team?
2: When's the last time they won?
27: That's not... When was the last... Come on. You can't do it that way.
2: When's the last time they won?
4: As constructed, it looks like a super team.
27: But to Michelle's point,
4: they have not won since 1983.
27: And what about when the Celtics got Ray Allen, Kevin Garnett, and Paul Pierce? When they won in the mid-2000s, when was the last time they won before that? 80s, if I'm not mistaken, if I'm not just totally blanking out on the title in between then.
2: It's totally...
27: So what are we talking about here?
2: It's received in a different manner.
27: Why? You have the second greatest player, arguably, of all time, joining an NBA MVP with an NBA Finals MVP, and none of those guys are considered the best player on the team.
2: If LeBron joined the Thunder, we would be up in arms.
27: But the reality is...
2: Even though the Knicks won, we would be up in arms.
27: But he did join a team that has super team-type characteristics, and you were rooting for that. That's what you literally said on the Friday morning that he signed that afternoon. You said, I hope when we come back on Monday, he's a Sixer because that would be the most interesting thing.
2: And I was pumped he went there.
27: I know. And the reason that that's the most interesting thing, very simply, is they're a super team. They're a super team.
2: It's interesting because of the process, because of the history of losing, because they have quite literally made their brand about losing to win, and it has not been able to come to fruition. It's totally different when it's a team and a franchise that has been so down and out, who's dealt with every possible worst case scenario. We're talking about Ben Simmons. Markelle Fultz forgot how to shoot. Joel Embiid has been injured all the time. No matter what they've done, they haven't been able to make it work. It's totally different.
4: They're underdogs.
27: Sixers are underdogs?
2: Yes, franchise feels like the underdog.
27: Okay, and
4: people love underdogs in sports. The Dodgers aren't underdogs. They just won two World Series back-to-back and are going to probably win a third. People like underdogs. People want to root for something that they think could happen. Not that they know is a guarantee, more or less, that at least the team gets to the World Series. The Sixers and Michelle's example there, that's a team that we have no clue because we've been told about the process for years and years and years and years until we finally fire the guy who was responsible for the process and bring in a new set of leadership and new players to try to make this thing work. That's why I don't think it equates in the same way as the Dodgers and what they're doing with Tarik Skubal, because that's a proven product already.
27: But there's no such thing really as an underdog without a favorite. You need a favorite for there to be an underdog. And I'm curious what the reaction would have been yesterday and to today if the Dodgers, instead of traded for Tarik Skubal, traded for Kevin Gausman, who went to the Cubs, who makes more than him. who over the last 4 years during the course of his contract in Toronto, I believe, has been a top five pitcher in all of baseball for more period, longer time than Scooble's been numerically. As crazy, he makes more and he's been better for longer. What would our reaction have been?
2: We're not talking about better, longer. We're talking about dominant in this time frame. Scooble is the reigning back-to-back AL Cy Young Award winner. It's not even about the financials. It's about the dominance.
27: Well, then someone else should have gotten him. Someone else should have said, they're going to offer those three. We got to offer more.
4: Telling you, Tampa Bay and the, I mean, you can be mad at obviously the Tigers, but I would keep all of my anger at the Milwaukee Brewers and the Tampa Bay Rays today, in addition to being upset with the Dodgers, because they could have prevented this from happening.
27: All right, we got a lot more. This Dodgers topic obviously is a hot one. And then overall, super teams in sports, because I think you guys went down a path I don't know that everyone agrees with. 888-SAY-ESPN, 888-729-3776. Your telephone number to join the show. 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
25: And it looks like Chuck has selected Pepper the Corgi. Bold pick there, Deborah.
28: Yeah, Rich, Pepper has a high ceiling for sure, but he does have a tendency to bark at every tree.
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2: Morning. Hey, this call is for Courtney. Courtney, you've been on every TV show, anything that ESPN has for months. But your clock behind you has been stuck at 5 after 1 for months. Your bank account ought to be blowing up. You can't afford a battery?
3: Which clock?
1: I see it.
3: Where?
1: Yeah, you really have to look other way, Courtney. Really have to look.
4: Yep.
3: Right. Oh,
1: wow,
3: let me move my mic out of the way.
4: It's that.
1: Boy, yep. Bo,
4: let me tell you about this clock here.
3: That's a good observation.
4: It's one of the things that you have to wind, and you have to wind it daily in order for it to keep ticking. So out of pure laziness, I don't do that. But, you know, a broken clock is right twice a day, so they say.
3: It's just there for aesthetics.
4: Yeah.
1: Bo, you have really looked too closely at Courtney's background, I think.
4: It's a nice bookshelf.
1: You got a lot of books. He probably knows every book on your bookshelf at this point.
4: I'm seeing more
2: Courtney Cronin than I am my wife.
1: Oh no, she's on everywhere. She's unbelievable. And I'll say this. She is a beast when it comes to the travel too.
4: Oh, yeah.
1: Oh my God. There are days where like she'll be in Chicago covering the Bears, and then that night I'll be in Bristol for SportsCenter, and I would have seen her that morning here. I don't even see it. Like, I think she flies private. I'm going to tell you this. Yeah, she definitely.
4: I got really lucky last week with the travel schedule of going from SportsCenter on Wednesday night to Chicago Thursday morning for training camp, back to Bristol Thursday afternoon for SportsCenter that night, and then back to training camp on Friday. It's psychotic. I'm aware of that.
1: That's great. Steve in LA watching on ESPN 2. Morning, Steve. Dodgers, good or bad for baseball?
4: The clock thing.
5: Good morning, guys. I got to say, first of all, Smalls and Cronin, you both seem like very nice ladies, but you guys are so far off, and you come across as being petty and jealous and everything else that people outside of L.A. who are not Dodger fans. And where was this when the Yankees won 3? And would you be crying milk, Smalls, if the Cardinals did this? And Cronin, would you be crying if the Cubs did this or the Bears? I know we're talking Fantasy Island here, but
1: that's a fair question.
5: I agree with Evan wholeheartedly. And just because Andrew Friedman is smarter and the Dodgers do things the right way and they develop their players, gee whiz. The other 29 teams are petty and they're jealous, and I hope the Dodgers kick everybody's butt.
3: Steve, are you going to be pumped when baseball, because it sounds like you love baseball, has a work stoppage? Are you going to be pumped?
5: Listen,
3: answer the question, Steve. Are you going to be pumped when baseball has a work stoppage? Because I'm somebody that loves baseball, and I can see what's coming down the pipeline, and I remember the last time this happened, and it almost ruined the sport.
1: I have a question.
3: And a home run Jace had to save it.
1: I have a question for you. And thank you for the call, Steve. And I'm being serious on this.
3: What Steve's answer was.
1: Oh.
3: It's okay.
1: Well, he was answering something else, I think. If I said to any fan right now, here's the trade-off for any sport you love, NFL, NBA, NHL, MLS, whatever it is, WNBA, whatever, I'm going to give you 3 straight championships, but then there's a work stoppage for multiple years. Do you sign up for it?
3: No.
1: I would.
3: In today's oversaturated content landscape, unless you're the NFL, which is the king of everything, and it's not even close. The NFL is so far ahead of every other sport.
1: Yes.
3: Head and shoulders by a country mile. Unless it's the NFL, you stop play, people are going to lose interest. It is a huge problem.
1: But I'm giving you 3 titles before then.
3: I don't care.
1: Really?
3: Really, I don't. I love baseball, and I'm telling you, this work stoppage is going to be really, really bad for the sport that's in a really good place right now.
4: And the problem is, because people want to say that we're saying the Dodgers are causing the lockout. The Dodgers are playing within the rules. However, the implementation of a salary cap, a hard cap sport, would have probably prevented, not the Tarik Skubal thing, because remember, Evan, you pointed out, he went for nothing, like pennies on the dollar. It would have prevented the types of deals that we'd seen.

0: said the Dodgers have done anything wrong in the way that they don't draft at the top of the draft because they develop players and they're a damn good team. Every other team wants that same model. Few teams can get it, though, based on the way that the Dodgers have completely sucked up the competitive balance and the competitive lack of competitive balance power in Major League Baseball to do what they're doing right now. So everybody's playing from way behind. I know I said second, third, or fourth place earlier. It feels that they're playing for last.
1: It kind of makes whoever wins the World Series, if it's not the Dodgers, amazing, no?
0: Sure.
1: Like, when you guys are talking about, like, all right, if it's going to be a work stoppage, how do you prevent it? It's probably a team like the Rays winning the World Series. Or the Brewers winning the World Series, no? And then how are you going to argue, like, oh, this is so bad for the sport? It makes it even better. Can you imagine if the Brewers play the Dodgers in the NLCS and they win? And
2: that'd
1: they win.
2: America will be rooting for that.
1: Right. Isn't that a great thing for baseball's postseason? I think it's going to be even better because of this now.
2: It does add another layer of drama.
1: Yeah. Isn't that great for the sport?
2: Only if someone beats them.
1: But at some point, everyone hears this. Owners hear this. Players Association. We all hear, hey, this can't continue this way. Like, you had enough of a head start. That's on them, not the Dodgers.
2: Okay, but we're zeroing in on just the postseason.
1: Mm-hmm.
2: Part of the reason that Major League Baseball does not play nationally the same way other sports do, there's a couple factors here. One, because the schedule is just so daunting. People don't have the same attention span that they used to. And if you do have that attention span, you're focused on your team, so you're not sampling the rest of the league. It's very different than other sports. And number two, I think baseball has a major star power problem. Their stars do not resonate coast to coast with fans who are not of that fan base in the same way. And when you have so many of the biggest stars in the game concentrated in one area, that is not good for the visibility and the popularity of your sport all across Major League Baseball and every fan base.
1: Watching ESPN app last night, WWE SummerSlam, I saw an Ohtani commercial. I don't know that I've ever seen an Ohtani commercial before last night.
0: Where have you been?
1: It was back together weekend this weekend in the NFL. QB battles, conversations around who should start. We'll get to that next. We're on Sportsmanlike, presented by Progressive Insurance.
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1: We are Unsportsmanlike here on ESPN Radio. 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Back together weekend in the NFL this weekend. Courtney Cronin in for Canty today. Michelle Smallman, Evan Cohen with you on the launch day of the new ESPN Radio lineup. 10 a.m. to noon Eastern time. The Golics are back, baby. Noon until 3 Eastern. Rich Eisen, 3 until 5 Eastern. Matt and Myron move from Sundays to Monday through Friday. Freddie and Harry, 5 p. to 8 p. Eastern. Amber and Ian, 8 to 10 p. Eastern. Game night, Q Myers, 10 p. to 1 a.m. Eastern. And then SportsCenter all night, 1 a.m. to 6 a.m. Eastern time. Courtney, before we dive into the sound, back together weekend is kind of a phrase now that has popped up over the last few years. Can you just explain, when we say that, what that means around the NFL?
2: It's the first weekend that every team's in camp because it's later this year. Like, most teams are in training camp like far sooner than the first weekend of August, but it's around-the-clock coverage that we do on ESPN, and we did it with NFL Network this weekend too, on Saturday and Sunday. But Saturday was like the big day with all the shows that we did, and I was up at Halas Hall for that, and it's a fun weekend. I mean, if the weather cooperates, we were in a monsoon all weekend, but it's the chance for fans to come to training camp and really announce training camp is here, the march towards the season is commencing.
1: So there was one thing that happened on the NFL Live special that I just wanted to point out, and I can't figure out who it's more of a compliment for. They put a split screen of Field Yates and his hair and Sam Hartman of the Commanders and his hair. And I mean, this is the rare, you know who you look like double compliment. Because you know how like at some point, like, oh, you look like, nine times out of ten somebody will say to me, oh, you look like, and I'm like, really? That's who I, oh, that's rough. Like a celebrity, right? That's great for both of them. I just want to point that out. I don't know who that's a bigger compliment for.
2: Sam Hartman's got a great head of hair.
3: Really
1: so
3: does.
1: So does Field Yates.
3: Yeah. Really does. Both of them.
1: Just sit on that. Think on it for a second.
2: For Field to get that compliment.
1: But for Sam to get that compliment.
2: I think we all knew. Field has great hair. Don't get me wrong. But Sam Hartman, an NFL quarterback, getting compared to him in the head of hair. I mean, we saw him years ago in the Seaport. Remember when he was playing? It was at Notre Dame when they were coming through and doing the junket. Yes. I remember passing him in the hallway. I'm like, wow, that's a great head of hair.
3: I will say this. I think
2: it was impressive.
3: To Courtney's point, I think it's more a compliment to Field because Field is new to this particular hairstyle.
2: Yes, oh, and he's trying to
3: grow into it.
1: Good point.
3: So it's like you expanded your look. You tried something different, and it really worked. So much so that we're comparing you to guy in this category.
1: That's the best point you've made today. I don't like any of your Dodgers points. This is the best point you've made today. It's a brilliant point. I don't agree with any of your Dodgers points
3: because
1: that I don't like them.
3: There's different buckets of hair, right? Like, it's like if you dye your hair a different color, we're going to compare you to someone. Like, if I went back brunette, they would compare me to a brunette. Oh, right. You look great. You look like this person.
1: Interesting. So it's on your, like, oh, your first day of this. Oh, you look like Jennifer Aniston. Day one of this new, that's unbelievable.
3: Correct.
1: Excellent. Bravo. Excellent point by you. Excellent point.
3: So shout out to Field. The look is working.
1: I mean, seriously, yeah. So Back Together Weekend had some sound around the quarterback position. Let's start in Cleveland. Deshaun Watson had this to say about a contract extension? What?
4: For sure. I mean, I think, you know, when I first got here, there was a lot of stuff going on, as the world knows. But I don't have no bad feeling towards Cleveland. I love Cleveland. Me and my wife, we got our house on the east side, so we're here all the time. We were here this summer. If you ask around, I'm at pretty much all the restaurants. So I'm hanging out. So I haven't had a bad experience outside of, you know, just different times in the stadium. But again, I don't know why that narrative is out there that people think that I don't like Cleveland and my family. We've been enjoying it. We've been enjoying our time here. And yeah, that if the opportunity shows up, we'll see where it goes.
1: Is a contract extension, if he plays well, actually on the table?
2: Of course it is. If he starts, and I know that that's a weird thing to say because it feels like this was such a bust in terms of return on investment for the Browns when they gave him the $230 million fully guaranteed deal. He's only played a handful of games for him and hasn't looked good when he has been healthy and playing. But there's a very realistic possibility that if he wins the job, is a starter for the majority of the year, and looks like he can continue this level of play, granted, big if there, contract extension's absolutely on the table. This is a team that's trying to get out of quarterback purgatory. They absolutely could. I could feasibly see this happening. I think it would take a lot for it to happen, but yes, the conversation would 100% happen.
1: Courtney, let me ask you a follow-up as somebody who does this for a living and covering football.
5: it's rare. It almost feels inappropriate for anyone, including me, to suggest that player owes it to the team to take significantly less than market value. In this specific case, I don't feel guilty asking that. If he's good this year, does he owe it to the Browns to take significantly less than market value if they actually do want to extend him, as wild as that sounds?
2: They would never approach it the same way. Let's just say that. And I know it would be the exact same front office, because if you're thinking Deshaun Watson contract extension, that means Browns are winning games. You're not doing this if they're another, you know, 3-4 win team like they were a year ago. They wouldn't offer him the same sort of deal. And the narrative has been out there that it was a complete overpay and it was a bad contract. It would never look anything close to what it did. But to say that he owes it to them to help them like recoup some of the earnings because of how much he didn't play on this contract, you're never going to find that in sports. Not with his agent, who represents him, David Mulligetta, a power agent in the NFL. It just wouldn't happen. But optics-wise, I think when he's talking about, like, what's the narrative out there about I don't love Cleveland or, you know, I don't like it here? He said, outside of what's happened in the stadium, what happened in the stadium was he got booed the day that he ruptured his Achilles. People were booing him off the field. I'm sure he didn't like that. But to maybe garner some goodwill with the fans, you would take less. I just realistically can't see that happening.
3: The fact that this is even a conversation is so mind-blowing to me. When he said, oh, that stuff that was happening when I got here, you mean the more than 24 sexual assault and misconduct cases that were going on? That stuff that the Cleveland Browns pushed under the table and in order to have a productive quarterback, and they paid you $230 million guaranteed and gave up, what was it, 3 first-round draft picks amongst other draft picks in order to get you, and you've had one good half of football in that time due to poor play, suspension, and injury? If he starts and gives them anything, they should be like, hey, thanks. See you later. The fact that they would ever consider bringing him back based on what they dealt with during the tenure of this deal is absolutely ludicrous to me. Ludicrous. He has not been good. He has in no way lived up to this contract, and there's a lot of bad residue that comes with this. If you bring him, they should be relegated if they bring him back. Unless he is the MVP and they win the Super Bowl, there is no reason why they should ever even consider this. They should cut their losses.
5: You have an argument here. Let me ask you this then. Let's play out the unthinkable. He wins MVP and wins the Super Bowl. In your mind, regardless of that, should the Cleveland Browns, as we sit here on August 3rd, 2026, make up their minds today, no matter what, he will not be a part of our organization next year.
3: Unless XYZ?
5: No. No, that's a...
2: Like, just period.
3: Like, you're never going to get better than this. That will reach the apex.
5: No, more of, we cut our losses. We have zero on the books, in essence. You're saying the
2: unless...
5: They get
2: to finally rid themselves of...
5: Right.
3: Yes,
5: there's a principled decision, unless doesn't go along with a principled decision.
3: Jimmy Haslam called it a big swing and a miss. And all of a sudden, somehow, we're changing our tune, saying he has a fresh start. Based on what? Didn't he just throw 6 interceptions at camp? I understand wanting confirmation bias. You did take a big swing, and it has been a whiff. An embarrassing one at that. We're calling it the worst move in NFL history. The worst transaction in NFL history, people have dubbed this. And somehow you want to double and potentially triple down on it? Make it make sense to me, guys. Make me understand why this is even a conversation.
5: And that's why there's no unless. In your mind, if you ran the Cleveland Browns, you would have every right to say, there is no unless. I don't care if he starts 17 games.
3: I wouldn't even have him in the mix right now.
5: I know. And you'd be justified. And by the way, let's just keep it for this sake of this, based on football. For a football reason, you would have every right to.
3: I'm strictly talking about football right here in this moment.
5: I know you are. And that's why, like, you could say... Shador is not yet a star. Shador has done more in the last year than Deshaun Watson has, and it's not close. The idea of talking about a contract extension seems wild. All right, Courtney is off to Bears camp, so check out her stuff, ESPN.com, at Courtney Cronin, Courtney R. Cronin on Twitter, as well as you see her interview one-on-one with Colson Loveland during the show that she just tweeted out.
2: I tweeted it out during a commercial break.
3: It could have been a scheduled tweet. You don't know.
5: Yeah, could have been. 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

0: I'm Over It with Pat the Producer.
1: Jalen Hurts is playing for his job this year, and Nick Sirianni is coaching for his. They're absolutely both going into the season on. I got bullied by the woman at the bakery the other day.
2: Love that.
1: Why were people hiding Zeppelis from me?
2: What? You've never had Zeppelis?
1: Yeah, Mikey, say, you want to go on a rant real quick?
3: That was horrible. That was like the lowest rating part of the show. So back to the rating segment of today's program.
1: Yeah, well, great. Great. Great work, Mikey. Ugh.
4: I'm over it. I'm sick and tired and over it.
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5: 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Matt and Myron, 3 until 5 Eastern time. Pat, go ahead, sir.
1: I'd like to talk about two people who are were already on the lineup, and Amber and Ian.
2: Oh, okay, great.
1: Because, Evan, we got called out.
5: Us specifically,
1: on Friday. So Ian was at Big Ten Media Days, and he was talking to all these coaches and asking them questions. And the coaches were actually, like, surprisingly going at each other quite a bit. Which
2: was very good stuff from Ian.
1: It was. It was really fun. So they talked about it on the show a little bit. And then they were asking, you know, who at ESPN Radio might fit some of these categories. And the question was, who at ESPN Radio would steal your drink at a bar? Take a listen.
6: ESPN-wise, who's stealing your drink? Go.
7: Oh, man.
6: On air.
7: Stealing my drink at a bar. Pat Costello.
6: He is on air, technically, with, you know, I'm over it. Okay.
7: Yeah, he's on air. Unsportsmanlike. He's one of the producers of Unsportsmanlike, but he's on air. He has his own segment. Absolutely, people know his voice. It counts.
6: I'm going Evan Cohen. Time. I'm going Cohen.
7: Evan Cohen doesn't drink.
6: I know. That's why.
7: He famously doesn't drink. So you have him. He's never had a sip of alcohol in his life.
6: He would just take it from behind. Like, as you're turning around, right? He'd just snag it and move it, maybe give it to somebody else.
7: Yes, and get rid of it because you've had too much.
6: No, not even that. Just to mess with you.
5: Oh.
2: To mess with you.
5: You know what, Pat? While I don't agree with the assessment of both of us, I understand why the assessment was made. I'll explain. Pat Costello, people could think what they want about him, and I'm saying this as a major compliment. He is very much a goody two-shoes. He's not a rule breaker. He's not going to steal. Like, Pat would not steal anything from anyone. And nor is he a big drinker in terms of like, oh my God, like Pat's in like a mess. I think perception-wise, because Pat complains that he doesn't have enough money for this, that, the other thing.
2: He's also outside a lot.
5: And because he's out and about a lot. I think perception could be he must be the guy that's out and about because he's drinking. In reality, he's out and about because he's experiencing stuff. And because he complains about money, he must steal. Not even close. So I do understand why maybe they would think that. With me, if you're saying if it was a bit for a prank, I could see me doing that. Mm-hmm. I wouldn't have any interest in stealing someone's drink, though.
2: No, but Ian's point about you trying to mess with someone in a funny way, that I could see.
5: Yeah, I could see that.
2: And I could also see Amber's point about Pat, because Pat's like,
1: what?
2: This is free?
5: Well, no. It's not free if someone else paid for it, then you're
2: taking
5: it.
2: But he didn't pay for it.
5: Yeah, but he wouldn't steal.
1: I've never been more insulted in my life.
8: I think what Evan said was more insulting than what Amber and Ian said.
5: How?
8: He said the perception of Pat is that he's out and about, so he must steal stuff.
5: No.
8: How did you get
5: either way?
1: He did say I steal.
5: No, I said out and about, you must be like drinking
8: you
5: up a storm.
8: You must be a belligerent drinker and steal a lot of stuff,
5: Pat. I mean, Nuno came on the air last week and said he's banged up from LeBron going to the Sixers and he's out for 3 days.
2: Yeah.
5: What do you think people took that as?
8: Yeah, well, that's
1: Nuno
8: self-reporting.
5: Yes. Yes. Nuno, did you not?
9: Well, I don't think I did, actually.
8: I think he said it off air.
9: I might have said it off air.
5: Well, yeah, it's on air now.
1: Great.
2: Way to go, Ev.
8: Yeah, Pat, how was your belligerent drinking and stealing this
1: because
8: weekend?
1: Because of LeBron. Yeah, no.
5: Wait, so degenerate? Who would be most likely to steal something on our show? Non-prank, just steal.
1: Steal anything, not steal drinks.
5: Yeah.
8: I'm going Michelle.
2: Thievery? Me? No.
8: Michelle's crafty.
1: It's canty.
5: Steal? What?
9: I think Canty.
1: I mean, we've already got evidence that you guys have stolen previously.
8: You both stole from Perk.
5: I was not a part of that.
2: We did not steal from Big Perk.
5: You kind of did.
1: Canty's the most likely to like pick something up and be like, "Oh, I guess this is free," and just walk out with it and not think twice about it.
2: Wow. I'm most likely to steal something.
5: It's definitely not me. I can tell you that.
2: It's definitely not me either. I don't want anything that's not mine.
5: Well, yes, you would. You just wouldn't want to steal it from
2: someone. No, but I mean, like, if I didn't earn it or I didn't purchase it, I don't want it.
1: Tell that to Kendrick Perkins. Still looking for that coffee money.
2: That wasn't me. I'm not the one who had
1: You were
2: funds.
1: An accomplice.
2: you're going to give it to me, that's fine.
8: You paid him back.
1: That's not
8: right?
1: Good.
5: It's fascinating. Going back to Amber and Ian, AP to 10 p. Eastern, starting tonight here on ESPN Radio. It is fascinating. Of all the people on the network, they chose Pat and I for thievery. Like, why are Pat and I in jail off of this?
2: Well, who else would be in the mix?
5: I don't know, but what is... I'm trying to... You know what? I take everything back that I said. What have Pat and I both done to make you think we would steal from someone?
1: I mean, clearly Amber's never been out at a bar with me because I'm the person buying drinks for everybody.
5: See, that doesn't make sense either, though, Pat. Why would you do that?
1: Because I like to have a good time.
5: Right, but shouldn't you be angling for other people to buy drinks for you?
1: No.
5: No? Okay.
8: Evan's calling you broke.
5: No, I'm not.
2: You said, hey, Pat, brokey.
8: Pat, you drink a lot, you're broke, and you steal stuff. Thanks for coming on the show.
2: And you're single.
8: And you're single. Wait.
1: And bald.
8: That wasn't part of it.
5: All right, well, this is taking a turn. Next one, Pat.
1: I went to the Connecticut Pizza and Brew Festival yesterday.
8: Wait, so did I. I didn't see you there.
1: Oh, really?
5: Wow. You two are amazing.
8: When were you there?
2: You two are always at the same thing.
1: At about 2.
8: That's what I got.
2: Oh, my God.
8: I didn't see you.
1: Yeah, I mean, it was a big place.
5: You know what? I would like to say something before you finish. The two of you clearly have similar interests. At some point,
1: it's pizza and beer, Evan. It doesn't take that much.
5: Everyone's interest. I get that.
8: Common interest. Pat's always drinking, as we know.
5: Same bands you like. You guys like a lot of the same music. At some points, you need to break down the wall and just hang out, the two of you, and schedule it.
8: Pat came to trivia that I hosted.
2: He did. I was there.
1: Yeah, that's true.
8: We had a good time.
5: So he went to hang out with Michelle. Okay, go ahead, Pat. Finish the story.
2: We're all still there.
1: We weren't even sure if Michelle was going to show up, actually.
2: What?
1: We were like, yeah, it was a 50-50.
2: I was coming. I am a woman of my word.
5: She stole someone's answers, I heard.
8: No, she locked in. Thief. Michelle was dialed
2: stole
8: in that
2: someone's
8: day.
2: Answers?
5: Trivia thief.
1: Anyway, went to the Connecticut Pizza and Brew Festival yesterday with Cam, apparently. And the thing that I concluded is that New York pizza is just way better than New Haven pizza. And it's actually not that close. Like, I was walking around there and I had a couple different slices and was just like, yeah, no, this is just not as good. New York pizza is the GOAT.
8: I tend to agree. It was very good, but some of them were a little underwhelming.
2: Was this ever a debate?
5: Well, see, Connecticut calls itself the pizza capital of the world. Like, when you drive into Connecticut off the highway, there's a big sign that says that.
2: I could call myself the wealthiest woman in the world. That doesn't make it true.
5: Okay, well, then I guess then you're comparing it to that. I would agree with... I don't understand. Like, every state in the country has somewhere in it where they're making New York-style pizza and they're branding it that way. That means it is clearly the best if everyone is trying to do that in all 50 states.
2: Correct.
5: Find a state where they don't have a place that brands themselves outside of New York as, we have New York-style pizza, so you should come in here and purchase the pizza because it's going to be better than whatever our hometown style may be. Or at least as good from out of town.
2: I don't know anywhere outside of Connecticut in this great country that's like, oh, you know where the pizza just really slaps? Connecticut.
1: The New Haven pizza is...
8: People know New Haven pizza.
1: Yeah, it has a big reputation.
5: Huge.
2: We're not talking about in the Midwest, I can tell you that. But we are talking about New York style pizza.
1: I've seen St. Louis pizza. That's a travesty.
2: This has nothing to do with St. Louis style pizza. I'm talking about the reputation
5: of
2: Connecticut pizza.
5: I like St. Louis style
2: pizza
5: better than Chicago style pizza.
2: Well, that's deconstructed lasagna. That's not even pizza.
5: That's what I say. I agree with you.
2: You have to eat it with a fork. It's not pizza.
5: Thank you. Yeah, yours is... St. Louis is thinner slices, correct?
2: Cracker crust.
5: I like that.
2: Square beyond compare.
5: Yeah, I think that's good. Because that's more in line with the aforementioned New York style.
2: People don't like the cheese in St. Louis.
5: What is it?
2: Provol.
5: I've never heard of that. That's different than provolone?
2: Yes.
5: I bet you that's better than the Chicago style, which is, as you said, lasagna. It's ridiculous.
2: It's indigenous to St. Louis, Provol cheese. But people don't like... People are very picky about it.
5: Smalls, the one thing I will disagree with you on and agree with Pat and Cam on, Connecticut style pizza is world renowned as maybe the best pizza. 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They are correct in their assessment that those around the country would say that New Haven style, the burnt, you know, brick oven kind of pizza, is considered at that, you know, power ranking 1A or 1B.
2: As someone that loves pizza, outside of people from Connecticut, I've never heard anyone say Connecticut style pizza. Right? I've heard New York style, Detroit style, Chicago style, deep dish. Never Connecticut nationwide.
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3: 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We broadcast from the Stiefel Studios. Tim McKernan, Doug Vaughn, Martin Kilcoyne, little Jackie Papers, who loved that Rascal Puff, with you here on the ones and twos. And if you want to be a part of the program, well, great news. It's the first week of the month. Doug, you remember that song by Bone Thugs and Harmony, First of the Month?
0: No, I don't.
3: It was about Jackson changing text inbox names in the first week of the month. And Jackson will be doing that. If you don't have a text inbox name, until 11 a.m. on Friday, just send these texts in, and you'll watch Jackson on the YouTube. He's just typing away.
0: Okay. I hear it now.
3: Yep. There it is. So text that in, 314-399-9646. That is how you, if you don't have one, you can text in, and that increases your chances of being read here on this award-winning presentation. You're also welcome to call in to our Callier and Thompson phone line. Save this number, 314-974-0101. Chairman Kurt standing by to take your phone calls. And then you can open up your YouTube app and you can type in there in the Form Energy YouTube chat while you talk it over with Mrs. Seawalk. Or is it Mr. Seawalk? Maybe Mrs.
0: I don't know who it is.
3: Doug's Closet Hanger, Walrus King, Deep Voice Dude, Jeremy Hodge. They're all in there already and they were waiting for us. But they're really waiting for you, Doug, the Lifetime Roofing lead. 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And Dustin McClendon said, hey, James Carlton's a good friend of mine. James Carlton said, the best advertising money I ever spent was on TMA. And so I'm going to get on board, but I've listened to the show, and it's a bunch of nitwits, except for that Doug Vaughn.
0: Oh, really?
3: Okay. And therefore, I'll sponsor the show, but I need Doug Vaughn to set the course every morning. So here are your choices, and I don't even know where you're gonna begin. This might be the most difficult one yet. The Cardinals win yesterday, sending a message to the rest of baseball that, sure, the Dodgers may have made the biggest move over the weekend, but the Cardinals won the most important game to remain four games out of a playoff spot by fending off those Toronto Blue Jays, who then responded by trading Kevin Gausman last night to the Cubs. You got that. You got the doggies. I mean, this is starting to get a little attention nationally.
0: Well, it is. Okay. Tie.
3: Yeah, that's right. That's exactly right.
0: Right.
3: And then Bill Simmons talking about the Trailblazers, and he's got the city where they're going. Jackson's got the audio. We've got, if you're a member of the class of 2022 in college sports, you get to play forever.
0: It seems that way.
3: Senator Eric Schmidt is going to be in the Stiefel Studios to talk about this. Nice. TMA exclusive. Okay. Watch this. Exclusive. And then, and I have to be honest with the audience here because this is Honest in Media, you have the release of Swope's Picks, and it's unbelievable, and I know we all have had a chance to listen to it. Now, here is the one thing that I want to say furthering Honest in Media.
0: What?
3: And that is, I am only an hour and 43 minutes into the 4 hours and 49 minutes of the Swope's Picks, Iggy and Lisa Ann. And this, of course, is only part one. There'll be a part two, but this is...
0: He did 4 hours.
5: Singular topic?
0: 4 hours?
3: That's correct. I mean, I'm surprised it wasn't 10 hours. It's only 4 hours and 49 minutes.
0: 10 minutes would have been plenty.
5: You think Ken Burns is offended? This is too long.
3: Doug, you did listen to it this weekend twice. What was your biggest take?
0: I didn't listen to a word of it, no. I've lived it. I don't need to hear it again for 4 hours.
3: Yeah, but you didn't get to hear me and Iggy interviewed about it by Buck Swope.
0: Oh, gosh.
3: So now that you've listened to it twice, what's your biggest take?
0: Are there any new developments?
3: Yes.
0: Oh. Well, then perhaps that would be the lead. What are the new
3: Yes!
0: What are the new developments?
3: I got to tell you, that Lisa was great on the show.
0: Oh, she was fantastic.
3: Yeah.
0: She was fantastic.
3: And a friend of the program. You know who else is great on the show? Jennings Randolph Jr.
0: Yeah.
3: Made me miss him even more listening to that. I got to be honest with you. Yeah, so 5 hours of a Swope's Picks.
0: Oh.
3: Jackson, is that in the TMA podcast feed? I was listening around.
1: I don't believe so.
3: Oh, is that right? Because it has the TMA-like the backdrop.
1: Yeah.
3: Either way, it's great.
1: I'm not sure on that, to be honest with you.
3: Okay.
5: So if you've got a little time on your hands.
0: A lot of time.
5: Just do it little by little, Doug. Check back at Thanksgiving with a summary.
0: Okay. And it's just kind of a rehash of what happened?
5: And for those new to the show, Lisa Ann, and I include myself, I'm new here. She was adult star.
3: I don't think she performs anymore, Doug. Is that right?
0: I don't know.
5: But was also good at football analysis.
2: The best fantasy football. And then became a friend of the show, so close to the show that she shared a bed with Jackson in Jamaica. Was that three nights or four nights?
1: Three.
2: Okay. Now, some people assume that that meant something happened.
1: Not at all.
2: And to make it clear to Jackson that nothing would be happen, she built a little fort out of pillows as a dividing line.
1: Well, I think it was...
2: kind of like the DMZ.
1: No, I think it was a mutual...
2: You built the fort. You built the fort.
1: Well, I think we just had an understanding.
4: You had an MOU?
1: Yeah, I was...
2: You got into a room with Lisa Ann in Jamaica, and the first thing you did was build a fort to let her know you were not available.
1: That's not at all what happened, but I've lost control of the narrative here, clearly.
4: On all narratives, really.
1: So, no, if I've said it before, if the bed there was the United States of America, she had pretty much everything west of the Mississippi, and I took Maine, maybe.
2: Oh, you had Maine.
1: Sneaking into some of the northern parts of New England.
0: Was it a queen size bed?
1: No, king.
0: King size bed.
1: Yeah.
0: Okay.
1: So, nothing
0: plenty
1: happened.
0: Of room, plenty of real estate.
1: Yeah.
2: Doug, Dalgies pick up a solid point this weekend. That's the lead. That's from Gene Thomas 71 in the Form Energy YouTube chat. And here we go.
0: I would have thought the Cardinals was going to be the lead until you tell me that Bill Simmons is identifying the city where the Portland Trailblazers are going.
4: You reeled Doug in.
2: Oh, wow. That was getting better.
0: I got
2: teasing.
0: Reeled in. Yeah. If we have some good intel on...
2: No, it's just him hosting his podcast and giving guessing. Who he thinks.
0: Okay, well then forget that. And the lead is indeed the Cardinals.
2: I got to move you off that personally. I think it's Swope's picks and what stood out to you over those 5 hours. Because I'm telling you, it's a delightful listen. I feel badly that I've only listened to an hour and a half of it. Papers, have you listened to all of it?
1: I have not.
2: Oh, I got to recommend it.
1: I'll listen at some point.
0: Okay. You got a spare 5 hours on your hands?
1: Yeah.
0: Sit and listen to that?
1: I love to podcast. So.
0: Oh, do you?
1: Sure.
2: How about this, Jackson? I still have so much envy for you. Papers, even if nothing happened with Lisa Ann, that's from The Never Ending Wipe.
1: Nothing did happen, but it was a lovely trip.
0: What were you wearing?
1: My usual nighttime garb. T-shirt, shorts.
0: What was she wearing?
1: Pajamas.
0: Oh, okay.
2: Jackson held farts in Jamaica. That's Tad from Tennessee.
0: What?
1: Tad's on the board.
4: Is he new?
1: No.
2: If you got a name in there,
1: no.
2: Unless Jackson just updated that within seconds, and then Tad immediately went in.
1: No.
4: Somebody in 703, I did see text in, and they just said, "Hey, Jackson, can I have a name?"
1: Yeah, unfortunately.
4: To clarify, that's not how it
1: this
4: works.
1: This isn't like the Wu-Tang Clan name generator. You're going to have to bring some to the table here, my friend.
4: You don't go to the DMV and say, "You know, I'd really like a vanity plate."
1: Yeah, what
4: and
1: do you got?
4: And they say, "Okay, well, what are your interests? How many kids do you have? Okay, what's your favorite team?"
1: Right.
2: Derek for real says, "I'm a degenerate, but I wouldn't want to share a bed with a porn star." That's from Derek for real.
0: Okay.
1: She was more of a friend of the show, you know, and we were there to do the program from Jamaica, so it was fine. She's cool.
2: So you're telling Derek it's okay?
1: Yeah, we had a great time.
2: Derek, it's okay.
0: Okay.
1: Yeah, Derek for real.
2: Derek for real is his name, Doug, and he would not share a bed with a porn star. That probably will not play well in the Air Comfort Service text inbox. But now that you know Bill Simmons is doing a podcast guessing what city it is, a city near and dear to our hearts.
0: Oh, is it really?
2: You say the St. Louis Baseball Cardinals are the lead.
0: I believe they are.
6: It's trade deadline day, and there's less than 10 hours left between now and the deadline.
0: That huge comeback yesterday, 4-9, signals a real turnaround for this club.
6: Nice.
0: And as you said earlier, we're now just 4 out in the wild card, and daddy likey very much. So I think it's not too late for this club to make their charge.
2: So you'd like to see them be buyers?
0: I would.
2: Nice.
0: I'd like to see them buy somebody who can hit a little bit. Starting pitching, no problem with that here lately.
2: How about Libertor?
0: Libertor's outstanding. He gives you that kind of start just every now and then to tease you to think, no, we got to hang with him.
2: One out of every 4 starts, that's the math.
0: Yeah. Yeah, so I imagine they don't quite know what to do with him.
4: So every time he's doing the rotation, Doug, you call somebody up, give that guy the spot.
0: Yeah.
4: Then it gets him a little riled up. All right, your spot is in serious jeopardy, and then the next time out, he's just fine.
0: I guess. He couldn't have been any better yesterday.
2: Derek, for real. You're not a degenerate. You just prefer the company of a gentleman. That's from Rusty Pecker. And, Doug, that is the theme right now in the Air Comfort Service text inbox. Is Derek for real? Chastise Jackson for sharing a bed with Lisa Ann. So the Cardinals 4 games back of a wild card spot. Trade deadline day today. As of this moment, Martin, No one has been moved. If you were to look at the Cardinal roster, and I set an over-under of 3.5 players being traded between now and 5 p.m., would you go over or would you go under?
4: I've been in the under camp. May, for sure, there's one. And I'm going to say Lars Herrera is either or, not both. So there's my two. And then Joe, I'm going to go JoJo.
2: Now you're over. Or you're saying either or.
4: Lars Herrera, I'm only going one.
2: Got it. Follow you.
4: And then I'm going to put JoJo / Riley. I'm going to say for sure. I'm sticking with three.
2: Doug Vaughn.
0: That sounds good to me. I like that thinking. I know a lot of fans would probably like to see him trade more than that, but I don't think they're going to deal much from the minor league system. And
2: well, when I'm talking about roster, I mean the current big league roster, correct?
0: Yeah, I'll go under also. It seems like it's not unusual for us to have high hopes that they're really going to wheel and deal this time, and then it's just a kind of a trickle, one or two players. So I'll say under.
2: Reading this morning from Jeff Passan on ESPN.
4: Another friend of the show.
2: Yep, FOTS.
4: Has there been a deep dive by Buck Swope on Passan falling out?
2: Doug, has Buck Swope interviewed you for your time with Jeff Passan in 2016?
1: Be a pretty shallow pool.
0: He has not, yeah.
4: Like, what, hour and a half then?
1: Mm, yeah, probably.
2: Talks about the Cardinals, and he also they also interviewed Buster Olney on it, and said the Cardinals are one of the few teams to identify themselves as a seller, which could work to their advantage. The big iceberg that was blocking trades was freed up last night, or two nights ago, with the Dodgers acquiring Tarek Skubal, and so now. Now you see all these moves starting to take place. Peralta to the Rays. Derek Gould reporting that the Rays were one of the teams the Cardinals were talking with about Dustin May. Are the Rays now out on that because they've acquired Peralta? The Cubs getting Kevin Gausman. I would imagine the Cubs will be active after a lot of disappointment in Chicago last year about a lack of acquisition of pitching. And then you also have a wide variety of other teams trying to tend to it. And also there's a market per Passan and Olney for bats, and catchers are in high desire. And Jackson, I know you love the Cardinals having a large number of catchers on the roster, but you might have to say goodbye to a couple today.
1: Yeah, it's going to be tough. I don't know how I'm going to handle it. I get that that's their position. I get it's their position of strength, but it's like, man, when times get tough, I always turn to the catchers.
2: About that,
0: really.
4: Now, it would be nice to see something really bold, other than just selling off some pieces, grabbing some AA, AAA options. I know there's some stuff out there about Jackson Holliday. I'm not sure that there's – if that's true or not, I don't know. But wouldn't it be exciting to do something a little more bold, other than just, hey, we're going to keep shedding players, getting younger guys, restocking the minor leagues, even though that's necessary. If you did something even bigger picture that was bold, I think – that would help a fan base and maybe starting to get a little. We started with a lot of excitement this year. Mm-hmm. People are like, okay, you know, the way they started, better than we thought. I'm starting to sense we're kind of slipping back to where we were with, all right, whatever. Who cares?
2: Apathy. Exactly. Yep.
0: Yeah. I think fans would love that, but do they have the trade bait to pull something like that?
4: Now, a deal like that would be you'd have to dig into your minor leagues with somebody, a higher level prospect, I would think. And then somebody of note, like a Mason Winn, on your current roster. I don't know that
2: Red
4: they would
2: Sox
4: do
2: won
4: that.
2: A shortstop.
0: Do they?
2: Red Sox won a shortstop. That's a Buster Olney and Jeff Passan as well. One of the things that when you take a look at ESPN.com this morning and they rank the 100 potential players on the move here between now and 5 p.m., that stands out to me is the Cardinals do not have one player in their top 25. Doug, who do you think is the highest-ranked Cardinal?
0: May.
2: No.
0: Oh, I see him here as the number 10 guy most likely to go.
2: On ESPN.com?
0: Yeah.
2: No, they rank the caliber of player, I guess, is what I should say.
0: Okay.
2: They've got Dustin May, I think, 37.
0: So the
2: Riley O'Brien. Riley O'Brien is 26. Since
0: you're looking
2: at something. Riley O'Brien is 26. Dustin May is 37. And then you got to do a lot of scrolling before you find another member of your St. Louis baseball Cardinals, Jojo Romero, 83. Point being, the Cardinals may have the for sale sign out, but they may not have the caliber of players that are on the market anyway that are going to lead to significant interest. So now that can change if you're going to make players that we don't necessarily talk about being available or available. Maybe that's the route they go.
0: It's hard to know what kind of value Herrera would have. You know, you can look at him in one way and say, wow, there's a catcher that can hit. Got a lot of value. Or you can look at it the other way and say, there's a guy who's not a very good defensive catcher, and he doesn't hit enough to be a highly productive designated hitter. So if you're going to use him as catcher, you know, and the Cardinals have tried that, his value is a lot higher than I think if you just see him as a DH. So it's kind of hard to know what return you might get for a player like that. I think he would be available if the right offer came along, though.
4: And the fact that they're willing to deal is not surprising, but it also does tell you the caliber of players they have to offer. For the most part, teams are probably saying, all right, we'll get back to you. We're going to try and get Peralta. We're not really in on school. We'll get back to you. Mm-hmm. I would sense that Bloom's got a lot of that going on. People know these players are available, but if they're fishing in the higher pools a little bit, we'll get back to you. And that's why I think the number may end up a little lower, just because I just don't think it's that exciting what they're offering.
0: Yeah.
2: Doug, why do you hate Ivan Herrera? That's from Tim's Offshore Bookie.
0: I don't hate him. Just trying to be realistic as to the talent that he's got.
2: Boy, this paper is over there updating names left and right. Bill and Ted on Broadway are one of our brand new friends. Bill and Ted, that's on Broadway now?
1: No, Bill and Ted changed his name.
4: And you're a big fan when they want to change.
1: No, it sucks.
0: Why do you have to do it right now? Is there no other time during the day to do
1: no
0: it?
1: No time like the present.
2: Okay, amen. It's my credo, penny saved, right. Penny earned. This is crazy. This is crazy. This is crazy. I'm in deep.
4: Because if it gets past you, it's kind of hard to get caught up, yeah. Right?
1: Right, and that would be the worst thing possible.
0: Like how many people would want their names changed?
1: Depends on the day, depends on the month.
0: Is it just a handful, or is it like a dozen or more?
1: Probably closer to the latter.
0: Oh.
2: Hunchback of Vaughn Castle disagrees with Doug's selection on the Lifetime Roofing lead. He says, the lead is that I have been telling you since January, this is collusion. Every owner is in on it. They're letting the Dodgers spend like this on purpose. This is the moment they've been waiting for. Get the cap, and every owner wins, because now their biggest expense is controlled. That's from the Hunchback of Vaughn Castle, and that, of course, is related to the Skubal trade from late Saturday night. Doug, is that your reaction? And should the Hunchback of Vaughn Castle be celebrated throughout this land of ours?
0: No, he should not.
2: Okay.
0: He should not be. He thinks every owner is in on the Dodgers acquiring Tarek Skubal and every other player that they want.
2: Call in 314-974-0101.
0: Yeah, that's crazy. I don't think it helps baseball in general that they get every player that they want. But no. I don't think the other owners have much to do with that, except to the fact that they don't have that kind of money to throw around.
4: And I understand the credit the Dodgers get for having a great organization. They have robust minor leagues with great scouting and developing. Clearly, they've done well in that department, in addition to having the money to sign all the big names. But I don't know if it's been brought up enough. Isn't part of that having success as an entire organization? With the developing and drafting and all that, doesn't that also equal money? I think what we saw in St. Louis wasn't Chaim Bloom's analysis. They just weren't doing enough, investing enough at the minor league level, whether it was coaches, computers, whatever, basically saying that they needed to reinvest in the minor leagues. Wouldn't that also be part of the Dodgers' success? They have lots of money, so they can throw money at they get credit for doing it right. You still got to pick the right player. But wouldn't that also be part of what makes them successful, is having the resources to, in fact, have the best minor league? They still have to go out and do it, but yeah. What I'm saying is the Cardinals' example was they weren't funding that development level enough. The Dodgers have a lot of money. So it's not either or. People will say, oh, it's not money. They're just smarter than everybody else. Well, they also have tons of resources.
2: Doug, it looks like what they got back for Skubal was light. That's from Dirk Diggler's unit.
0: Okay. Well, he's kind of a rental, so you're not going to get too much for a rental player, which is a couple months left in the season. But is he saying now that the Tigers are in on it too? That the Tigers wanted the Dodgers to be better, so they accepted less?
2: We're waiting for the Hunchback of Oncastle to call in.
4: All right. And wouldn't you assume Scoob will stay in L.A.?
0: Oh, of course he will.
4: They'll find a way to give him $500 million. Mm-hmm. Just find a way.
2: They only have $10 million of it count against the luxury tax threshold.
4: I mean, it was kind of cool. They were on Sunday Night Baseball, and then during the game, he shows up in the dugout. Mm.
2: One observation I have regarding the Scoobal thing is how many who cover Major League Baseball are putting out this talking point. It's really odd. Ken Rosenthal has been doing this throughout, and I am a big fan of his. I know him personally, but I just disagree. But it is that every team could have done this, but it was the Dodgers who stepped forward. Have you guys seen this? No,
4: I feel I've read a comment or two about that.
2: A number of people, MLB Network, Rosenthal, broadcasters, right away. So it's not like anybody got marching orders right away on the Angels broadcast. They found out about it, and there was just real disappointment, not that the Dodgers got them, but that another team didn't go out and get him. And that is something that I have seen, and I was surprised by that. I don't understand why that is the mindset, unless, if I'm attempting to piece it together, if you are employed by baseball and you're sitting there going, oh crap, there isn't going to be a baseball season, and the Dodgers getting Scoobal only adds, I mean, hell, if you thought the Tucker thing this offseason was big on the case that the Dodgers have everybody, getting the two-time Cy Young winner at the trade deadline adds to it. And so I think for people involved in the game and fearful that there will be a significantly long work stoppage, that you see the Dodgers get him and go, oh God, this is the worst case scenario for baseball, because the owners will look at that. And now you have, I mean, take your pick of whatever the rotation is along with that offense, and Godspeed. On the other hand, had the Brewers, who along with the Rays, two small market teams, were being discussed as being in the mix for Scoobal, they didn't do anything. They could have had the Miz with Scoobal, and you could have had yourself, again, operating on the premise that they get through the best of three and the best of five, an all-time NLCS, and instead the Brewers, as of this moment, haven't done much, whereas the Dodgers have the two-time Cy Young winner.
4: I could see the Brewers saying, we're not going to re-sign him. We just can't break away from what's worked for us largely and give up some of our future talent. But the Cubs, that's a team where I'd say they have nothing but money. That's a team where I think, and maybe they were in on Scoobal and couldn't pull the trigger, but there's a small, it's still a really small group of teams that could have pulled off that deal, realistically.
0: Yeah, that would be interested at this time. Like, the Mets have the money, but they're so far buried, they're probably not going to waste their time on it now. The Yankees, Braves, maybe, Red Sox, those are a couple of teams. Maybe that's all the teams that it would make sense right now to acquire a player like that, giving up two or three of your top prospects.
4: But there are players, kind of pro-player talking points, pro-owner talking points. And I agree with that. You're seeing a little bit more of that, where people kind of dig in on it. And I just don't know.

0: Get involved, 314-399-9646. We're waiting on the call from the Hunchback of Owen Castle at 314-974-0101. That's the Callier and Thompson phone lines. 213 friends are already involved in the Form Energy YouTube chat. YouTube.com/TMASTL. You can go in there and talk it over. 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We have a beautiful forecast here in St. Louis today. Sunny with a high of 84. Tomorrow, sunny with a high of 88. 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Senator Eric Schmidt in studio joining us here coming up at 8 o'clock on the Polos Plus dossier, as he is one of the three prominent senators involved with the Protect College Sports Act. We're also going to talk about the Trailblazers with him. We're also going to talk about St. Louis University to the Big East with him. That's at 8 o'clock on your Polos Plus dossier. Also on the Polos Plus dossier, we have the Design Air Heating and Cooling email today with Guns N' Roses tickets as the prize. That comes your way at 9:45. 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

0: College Athletics. It's good perspective.
1: Kind of emotion. I have to tell you, I got by the fake John Rothstein. And this has happened to me before on Twitter, where it looks like the John Rothstein account, which is a legitimate college basketball analyst, and it was about Robbie Avila, it's coming back to SLU or whatever, and I screenshotted it, and I sent it to Schertz, and he said, look closer, fake account.
2: Oh, no,
1: you sent it. And I said, oh my God. It was Saturday morning.
3: Oh, that's a putt you went back.
1: Oh, I know, but he said, don't worry, I've had at least 10 texts asking me the same thing.
3: And what did the tweet say?
1: And it was saying, like, Avila has been cleared with this new ruling by the judges, and he's going to be coming back to SLU, or he's likely to be headed to SLU. And I thought, oh, my God, what did I miss overnight? Really got to put the scotch down. Like, and then after we kind of went back and forth, we were laughing about it and how it's just out of, whatever. Later in the day, there was a legit reporter saying Avila will be going into the transfer portal. And could go to SLU or other. And I'm like, wait a minute. So actually, what was the parody became reality later in the day. Now, I don't think Avila is going back to SLU, but I do think at this point he's going back to college basketball. I cannot.
3: You do think he's going back to college basketball?
1: I do. I can't. It's like the Mark Mitchell thing. Where is he going to end up? But it what started as basically an embarrassing to me getting pulled in by this tweet ended up being true. That he is going to be able to go back and play.
3: Martin, that got me too. But I sent it to my dad, not the damn head coach. Oh. That's Jugs in D.C., who is our Atlantic 10 correspondent. And he also has liquidated his assets on the Cardinals making the playoffs.
2: I heard Schertz in an interview saying he had advised Avila to go and get all the money that he can to try to maximize his value now. That he had taken a discount to go to SLU so he could play with Schertz. A discount in the millions, he thought. And said, now is the time for him to go and maximize his value.
1: And if I'm Robbie Avila, I would. If it's so late in the game, though, it's just unbelievable how this is playing out. I know Mizzou fans are talking about whether Mark Mitchell will come back. It's just bizarre.
3: And that's what we will be talking about with Senator Eric Schmidt, who will be in studio with us coming up at 8 o'clock. And he is very active with this protective College Sports Act, and it has been brought back from the dead by the development on Friday. Here is the article. White House phone calls, talks with NCAA leadership, and every major member conference, a day that started with bill co-sponsors and their staffs already working their phones shortly after 7 a.m. Friday, July 31st, ended with arguably the most significant step to date for the Protect College Sports Act. Facing stiff headwinds to keep alive hopes of a U.S. Senate floor vote before recess on Friday, August 7th, Senators Maria Cantwell, Democrat from Washington, Ted Cruz, Republican from Texas, and our guest at 8 o'clock, Eric Schmidt, Republican from Missouri, specifically held a litany of conversations with college athletics' top power brokers, most notably Big Ten Commissioner Tony Petitti, as well as the SEC's Greg Sankey. Schmidt, who late Friday night spoke exclusively to USA Today Sports, peeled back the layers of the day and how the past 2 weeks helped resuscitate a Protect College Sports Act that had been left nearly in the dustbin. Quote, I mean, we've spent the entirety of the week negotiating this with Senator Cantwell, Cruz, and myself and staff. It was pretty intense, said Schmidt. 7 to 8 hours a day on it a day, kind of in the middle of all the other stuff we were doing in the Senate. And then Friday started probably around 7:30 in the morning on the phone with the commissioners in the White House. I talked to the president late Friday night after we got with the SEC and Big Ten. He's very happy. It's a priority for him. But yeah, it started pretty early and it was a nonstop. And here's how it unfolded. Early week, USA Today Sports obtained a copy of the 12 major concessions being workshopped to garner Big Ten and SEC support. 8 of the 12, per 3 people with direct knowledge of the Senate Commerce Committee's work on the Protect College Sports Act, who were granted anonymity due to the sensitive nature of deliberations, were deemed full concessions. By Wednesday, in continued conversations with people on Capitol Hill, USA Today Sports learned more revisions had been made, but optimism had dwindled. Major concessions were made overnight. At this point, with every passing minute, odds are slimmer that we can move the bill to the Senate floor before the August recess. We've been here working night and day to make the revisions they, the Big Ten and the SEC, said that they needed to publicly support the bill, and we need an answer. This was not a superficial deadline. Schmidt echoed those sentiments. Coming out of committee, my feeling was that this was not going to be a finished product, that this was, we needed to have more voices at the table, and clearly the conferences and the breadth of interest that they spoke to, it was going to be important in trying to get as much support as we could. And they had issues. We tried to address those. I felt like we got to a good place Thursday, and then I was kind of, it didn't go as I had hoped. We thought that we had done enough to get support, but I'm just not wired to, like, quit. Maybe that's the former student-athlete in me. So first, on Friday night, the Big Ten conducted a vote with its member institutions, presidents, and athletics leadership. It voted yes, a move that left the present fate of the bill strictly up to the SEC's similar vote. And then at 9:58 p.m., the Big Ten and SEC issued a joint statement of support. Schmidt had been on the SEC's call and outlined the bill's modifications that helped position the bill to potentially be included in the current legislative session scheduled to end on Friday. So once they got support and there was a joint statement issued by the Big Ten and the SEC, that is what helped move it forward. And now you have the recess coming up this Friday. Eric Schmidt will detail the behind the scenes and where things stand in studio with us coming up at 8 o'clock here on 101 ESPN.
1: It sounded like during this process, the Big Ten and the SEC weren't in love with the entire bill, but maybe when it came down to the wire, okay, it's the best thing we got.
3: And they got their 8 concessions.
1: And if somebody's going to try and fix this, which clear, I mean, Eli Drinkwitz is the Mizzou football coach. The first 5 minutes are about the chaos in the game and the portal. He wasn't complaining. He was just sort of recapping all of the twists and turns that college sports have been going through. And if this helps get some clarity, I think we're all for it.
3: Eli Drinkwitz talked about it yesterday in Columbia. Here is what he had to say.
2: Hit the lever, please, Pale.
4: I'm going to tell you the same thing that I think and told our staff. I have no idea what's going on. And this is my 7th year at the University of Missouri, and in 7 years we have had complete chaos from year to year. My first year was COVID. My second year was the COVID exception for players, where you had players who didn't count against your roster. My third year was NIL. My fourth year was unlimited transfer. My fifth year was free cap space. My sixth year was revenue sharing and cap. And now my 7th year is another court case. So, again, this is something that we have gotten used to, where there is a lack of understanding and a lack of organization or I guess rules. So we will do the very best that we can for the University of Missouri to operate within the structure that they've given us. And if that means that we can add somebody at this late date, we will explore every avenue possible to help the University of Missouri football team be successful while also helping the young men or players that are affected by this. I will say the class of 2022, this is the second time that they have been negatively affected by decisions that have been made. Again, not pointing anybody else out, but they are negatively affected by the COVID exception ruling, and now they've been negatively affected by the 5-for-5 ruling. And so I do feel for them and do want to be a place that they can come and find another year if that's what is in their best interest, and obviously if that's what the court cases say that they can do. I do want to say I appreciate Senator Cruz, Senator Cantwell, and specifically Senator Schmidt for the hard work that they've put into their bill in the Senate. I know it's been back and forth, and there's been a lot of politics being played in that. But as I just expressed, in 7 years, we have had a lot of changes. And this bill, while not perfect, does provide some clarity and some roadmap for success in the future.
3: There you go. There's Eli Drinkwitz yesterday talking about not only what is going on right now with the Protect College Sports Act and the potential 5th year of eligibility, but also how every year during his tenure in Columbia, he has experienced some semblance of chaos. His first year, for the record, was 2020.
2: I'm sure it's been tough. So now I assume you have a whole bunch of players out there who thought last year was their last year of college eligibility, maybe not good enough for the NFL, scrambling to get back in shape in like a week so they can rejoin their college football teams. That's basically what's happening.
1: I would think the majority of them were doing something football-ish, hoping to catch on somewhere at this point. And this is separate from Sterling Webb, who's a St. Louis kid who did start some games for Mizzou last year. He was in the courts last week.
3: Yeah.
1: And Bob Blitz, who appears to really run a lot of things Mizzou, just from behind the scenes, Bob Blitz was sort of his legal advocate. He's coming back. That was sort of a different topic for Drinkwitz. And then this other ruling comes out about the 2022. My understanding is this portal that was granted, and I don't know if this is specific college basketball, football, but it's from today to next Monday. So if you are Robbie Avila or Mark Mitchell, my understanding is you have a week to kind of decide, all right, am I doing this? Am I hopping back into the college portal, or am I sticking with my pro dream?
2: And there could be players trying to make NFL teams or NBA teams, in the case of Avila, who are still eligible to come
1: back.
2: But
1: the judge did have a ruling about if you signed an NFL contract. Now, I don't know how these minor league NBA contracts would fall. I just don't know.
3: Well, the good news is one of the three guys, yes. One of the three people, I should say, since Senator Maria Cantwell, Senator Ted Cruz, and Senator Eric Schmidt are the ones who have led this. He's going to be in studio with us on it in about 16 minutes here live on 101 ESPN. So we will go right to one of the prominent people involved with this and has been involved with it, and it looked like it was dead, but then it got resuscitated just in time with the endorsements after the concessions for the SEC and the Big Ten. So the Protect College Sports Act is alive. The intent is to try to get it done this week. Theoretically, they will be in recess in August, and then when September rolls around, the expectation is it would be difficult to get it through at that point as there are priorities, and then you have midterms coming up, so that is the reason why there is some form of a deadline, at least in the minds of those involved, and that is why the resuscitation of it was so important. So Senator Schmidt will be with us coming up here in a matter of moments. It is 7:45 in St. Louis. Senator Eric Schmidt in studio with us coming up at 8 o'clock. We'll have the Design Air Heating and Cooling email today coming up at 9:45. 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
3: 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Bill Simmons gave his theory as to where the Portland Trailblazers are going and what is going on with that situation. We'll have that audio for it next. Senator Eric Schmidt at 8 o'clock. The program's called TMA. It's presented by Brandon Crouppen on 101 ESPN.
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5: This is Jackson with the Sports Center updates, brought to you by Universal Windows Direct. 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Michael McGreevy on the mound for the Redbirds. That was another Sports Center update, brought to you by Universal Windows Direct. 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
7: Cardinals are coming, Doug. Here we go. Here we go. One in a row.
1: One in a row. 5-12 since the break. Wow. Well, it's a new month.
2: Only a game and a half out of last place.
3: What are you trying to say?
2: I'm saying it's kind of falling apart here.
3: Why?
2: Because they keep losing.
3: Cardinals are coming. Oh,
2: jazz
3: there
2: flute.
3: It is.
2: Mm-hmm.
3: Well, they'll be playing the jazz flute in St. Louis this weekend when the Colorado Rockies make their way to town. But first, a stop over in the Bronx.
2: Okay. Well, you think that'll go well? Series in
1: be kind of
2: New
1: nice
2: York
1: if they traded Yankees. Somebody to the Yankees and they could just walk across
3: oh, yeah,
1: the old
3: field.
1: I like that.
3: Doug, you like data points? These are the Cardinals' OPSs since the All-Star break. Who do you think has the best OPS on the club since the All-Star break?
2: Best hitter since the All-Star break. I'll say Burleson?
3: Nope. Martin Kilcoyne.
1: I think Jackson played the Torres card the other day and wasn't too far off. Because we did this the other day, didn't we?
3: Yeah, but we now have three more pieces
1: I know,
3: of data.
1: I was trying to play off of what the right answer. I just can't remember what the right answer was the other day. Burleson.
3: And Jackson Bennett Burkett.
5: Give me Torres or give me death.
2: I think
3: Brian
2: I remember.
3: Torres at 879.
1: I knew it.
3: Unbelievable what he's doing. Now he doesn't have a home run, but that doesn't matter. He has the best OPS on the club since the All-Star break in 20 at-bats. Then you go to Burleson at 808. Torres is at 879. And Doug, then we got to drop down all the way to 625 for the third best OPS.
2: Gosh.
3: J.J. Weatherholt. He is at 625. Blaze Jordan's at 621. Mason Wynn's at 621. Then we got to drop down to 566. And that is where you will find Home Run Derby champion Jordan Walker, who is 16 for 70 with no home runs and a 566 OPS. Then Jimmy Crooks, then Jose Fermin, then Ivan Herrera and a 523 OPS, then Lars Nootbaar and a 513 OPS, rounded out by Church, Pages, and Velasquez, unfortunately. The names, at least from the offensive side of the ledger, that could be in the mix for a trade have been dropping off substantially for the Cardinals since the All-Star break, specifically Nootbaar and Herrera. Their stocks declining, and of course Dustin May has had his injury issues and some great starts, but also some terrible starts, and that is why the Cardinals do not have anybody, per Jeff Passan, in the 25 most desirable trade pieces here between now and 5 p.m., the trade deadline.
2: Walker is still fourth in the major leagues in RBIs. Even though he hasn't hit much, he continues to drive in runs. Had a couple RBIs yesterday.
1: And he's going to end up with decent numbers.
2: Yeah.
1: But if it continues like this, how you feel about him and his future, I think, is, unfortunately for him, changing week by week.
3: The timing of the offense's collapse, and it really started earlier in July, but you want to look at those post-All-Star break splits. It's substantial. I deep teased this, Bill Simmons. Jackson, you are a loyal Bill Simmons listener, is that correct?
5: Usually, yeah, more so during the
3: episode. Talked about the situation with the Trailblazers, and Doug, he gave his observation on what he thinks is going to happen and the city he thinks they are going to move to. Take a listen, if you would.
2: I'd like to, yeah.
22: I don't understand why you would buy this team if you weren't buying into the community around the team in this city. It's basically like, it's like somebody buying a house on a street because he likes the street and not the house. He's like, As soon as I move in, I'm knocking that thing down. But as you're buying, you're like, no, no, I love it. I love the upstairs. Oh, the backyard's great. Right. But in the back of your mind, you're like, I'm going to take this thing down. And my fear for people in Portland is that he looked at what the expansion numbers would be, which everybody's saying between 7 and 8. And he's like, ah, I could just steal Portland for 4.25, whatever it ended up being. And then I'll just move them somewhere else. And yeah. I think Kansas City is, I mentioned them a couple weeks ago, and I think I was the first one to mention it. First of all, Kansas City could make an argument. They maybe should have a team. Like they've really grown. They have a state-of-the-art arena. They've hosted big events. I think the city's grown. They're in a part of the country that they don't really have. Like, you know, I think they would help. They'd help with conference alignment, but I wouldn't be Portland. And what's dangerous about Kansas City is they'll take any team, right? Seattle, Portland's not moving to Seattle. Seattle doesn't want the Trailblazers. They have a long rivalry and a history, and they know what it's like when you lose a team. I don't think they're going to want that. They didn't really want Sacramento either. They want like an expansion team. But I think Kansas City would be the one I'd be worried about, especially one of the minority owners is a St. Louis guy. Dundon's from Dallas. That's another thing that doesn't add up. You're from Dallas, you own Carolina. Why are you buying the Trailblazers? Right? So that conspiracy bill, there's just a lot to work with this, and none of it is really that good for the city.
3: Bill Simmons on his podcast, Doug, he sees Kansas City as being the landing spot. Doesn't make sense why Dundon bought the team. He cites the fact that Richard Chaffetz is from St. Louis, adding credence to that. Up until about 8 years ago, being from St. Louis and tie into Kansas City wouldn't necessarily be relevant, but then we've seen a large portion of the area become Chiefs fans. But I don't know if Chaffetz is in that category that he would be pro Kansas City.
5: Bill later went on the podcast saying, I don't see NBA in St. Louis. Makes zero sense to me. Apologies to people in St. Louis. Sorry, but I don't see it.
2: No.
3: Doug.
1: I don't understand Bill's take about the owner being from Dallas. Why does that matter?
2: Yeah, I don't know.
1: These rich guys live all over the place and buy teams all over the place.
2: They just want to get in. They just want to get a franchise.
1: For sure.
2: And they're not all available to buy.
1: I mean, the Chaffetz family has said getting a piece of the San Francisco Giants, getting a piece of the Trailblazers is an investment model that they have because the values just keep going up. So I don't know that the owner, current owner from Carolina Hurricanes fame is buying it. Anything to do with the city of Portland or how close or far it is from Dallas, I don't think that's relevant.
5: I do think it's interesting when he talks about, because expansion is certainly on the near horizon for the NBA, and the expansion fees are exorbitant. So it makes sense to me, his point, where it's like, yeah, I could just buy a team that's has a weird lease rule and then maybe move them and right. then kind of circumvent those expensive expansion fees.
3: Right. Yeah, if St. Louis didn't have its odd lease, I'm not sure Stan Kroenke exercises his right of first refusal over Shad Khan. That was what made it enticing. Same thing here, I think, for Dundon and the Blazers in Portland. Steven Time wants some credit, Doug. Tim, let the record show that I reported both of his points early last week.
2: We're not keeping a record, and we're certainly not keeping records of your text.
3: And then right above it from Mr. Licks, quote, I think I was the first one to mention
2: God,
3: it. No one cares! I cannot stand it when a sports take guy says they were the first to mention some innocuous crap. That's from Mr. Licks, well, Doug, and as you know, he's wealthy.
2: I'm with Mr. Licks.
3: On oh, wow!
2: Side. Yeah.
3: You formed an alliance with Mr. Licks.
2: Well, on this point, for sure.
4: According to who?
2: Because we don't know.
4: Arch said that to you?
8: No.
2: Do we really know? Are we keeping track of who said this first? You don't text in when you said something wrong first.
1: Well, Buck Swope could do a two-part series on who had this story first.
2: Lick my hoop?
1: By the way, as you played that drop, I get a text from a U.S. senator in the lobby. Yeah. As you're playing that drop.
3: I got the same
1: that
3: one.
1: That drop.
5: Kismet.
1: Yeah.
3: Well, that's the way it works. And there goes Martin to get the U.S. senator. Okay. Eric Schmidt is going to be with us. In the Stiefel Studios on this Protect College Sports Act, which he is one of the three prominent senators involved in trying to get passed this week. We will ask him questions. Your questions are also welcome at 314-399-9646. The program is called The Morning After. It's presented to you by Brown and Crouppen on 101 ESPN.
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1: 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From the Stiefel Studios, Tim McKernan, Doug Vaughn, Martin Kilcoyne, Jackson Burkett with you here on the program. And Doug, if you look on your right, it's a United States Senator, as
6: I
1: per usual on this show.
6: Hello, Senator.
7: It's great to see you, Doug. Well, I tell people all the time, you're just a great American.
6: Oh, my gosh.
7: I
6: think so. Thank
7: you. I see you out and about, and I'm always bragging about you.
6: Are you really?
7: I am. Where do you see Doug, Senator? Well, I ran into him at Circle 7 Ranch not too long ago.
1: Yep. You were sitting outside with his family.
7: Uh-huh. I got the fiery honey boneless wings, as I recall.
1: Doug wouldn't eat that. He would strip the skin away. Am I correct on that?
6: Yeah, I try to eat healthy. I try to.
8: And did Doug enter through the back of the building with security?
7: No, Doug was safe and sound there with his family and a big table there in that outside area. Uh-huh. You know, you were enjoying the good weather we were having in St. Louis.
6: That's been a couple of years now, hasn't it?
7: Yeah, probably.
6: Yeah, but I made that much of a...
7: I've told this before, when you came to the Capitol originally with one of your kids.
6: Yeah, Greg Vaughn.
7: And this is 20 years ago or something.
6: Probably.
7: 15 years ago. And yeah. I said I was a big fan of the program. And he said, don't ever tell anybody that. It'll ruin your career. This is a while ago now.
6: Could hurt your reelection chances.
7: Well, so far, maybe it's been a good luck charm.
6: Well, it could be.
7: You know?
6: Could be.
8: How about last Monday, I was out, but these guys, Mayor Kara Spencer was in studio talking about some of the funding for the Sports Commission. Now we've got a senator. We are really your election headquarters.
6: Yeah,
8: TMA.
6: Think we are.
8: Print the shirts, Tim.
7: Yep. And by the way, this is going to be a whirlwind of media for me this week, and including later today on CBS podcast and some stuff. You guys are the first stop. This is the beginning.
1: This is where you go. Huh.
7: This is where you go when you want to break news.
1: See?
6: We're kind of kingmakers.
7: Really are. That's what I tell people.
1: Senator Schmidt with us here, and you have been incredibly busy with this Protect College Sports Act. It looked like it was dead, and then last week resuscitated. We were reading the story on what transpired. The key to this thing, would it be fair to say, is the Big Ten and the SEC getting on board. Give us some background on how that came to fruition, because you've been on the calls with not only the commissioners, but also the White House and your fellow senators Maria Cantwell and Senator Ted Cruz.
7: Yeah, so I would say not last week, but the week before, there was pretty intense negotiations between Senator Cruz, Senator Cantwell, and myself with staff, bringing in a lot of the opinions that came in after the Commerce Committee voted it out a month ago. So there was a lot of input. And so we're trying to come. We knew that bill that came out of committee wasn't the final product. So what was it going to look like? So even in that week, I mean, for 3 or 4 days, it was, I mean, we were in the room 10 hours a day, conference room, this will work, this won't work. And then, of course, once you put ideas to paper, people object and lawyers are involved and all that stuff. So we kind of got to a place where we felt like we had come a long way, had taken in a lot of the concerns that the SEC and Big Ten had. And some of that, by the way, some of those were really technical changes. They weren't a big deal. Some of them were more substantive. The other conferences, I would say the ACC, the Big 12, some of the Mountain West, those sort of conferences that are out there, they were part of this discussion too, along with, you know, the interests of the student athlete. Like, how does this play out for them and protections that they have? So we got to a place where last week, last Thursday, I was getting ready to get on a flight out of Washington to come back. And, you know, we just told them, look, we don't have any more time. This week, the week that we're in right now, is it. Because there's going to be presumably an August recess, maybe not. Probably. And then September is going to be government funding and very partisan kind of stuff. And then you're in election season at the midterm. So if it's going to happen out of the Senate, it's going to have to happen this week. So there was a real sense of urgency for Thursday. Mm-hmm. Well, I was on a flight. I actually came back and was at Village Bar, a meeting with Laird Veach for the previously scheduled meeting. I'm there and I got a call from Greg Sankey saying, hey, we couldn't get there. And that was disappointing. And he and I talked, and I've been talking to Tony Petitti a lot. I joked that I talked to those two guys way more than my wife last week. So that was disappointing. And then Friday morning, so the next morning, I just felt like there was too much on the line to quit. And I had a text actually from Tony Petitti about an idea. And so about 7:30 in the morning, we started to flesh that out. Notre Dame athletic director is part of it, talking to Greg. And I would say that, to put it in context, the last big remaining issue was this cap, right? So to take a step back, this House settlement established a $20.5 million cap that has escalated now to $21.3 million cap of the rev share. So that's what schools can pay their players for all the sports, okay? But the truth is, LSU probably has like a $50 million football roster, probably. So how is that happening? Well, it's happening because what some schools have done, or I should say what some programs have done, is to say, don't give us the money, sponsor, redirect that to the student athlete, right? So the school's not paying them, but the roster's being paid. And so we were trying to take that into account. It wasn't realistic to believe that we were going to just have a cap that was down to the $21 million. That wasn't true. So that's how we came up with this retention pool, this retention fund, which settled at $22.5 million to retain your own players. Okay. And then you have a $5 million fund essentially that doesn't count against your cap, $5 million for women's sports. That gets you close to $50 million. The interesting thing is, after the Commerce Committee hearing, I talked to the Notre Dame athletic director and said, look, if you got rid of all the collectives, what would a cap be? What would like kind of the market really be? And he said, $50 million, which is kind of where it ended up. But the last remaining issue was, how can you make sure that that's real? How can you define it in the legislation to make sure you're not having that redirection? And so basically the last issue was, I'm Nike. I've got to deal with Iowa, but I want to have the Iowa quarterback wear something that's unique to that person or that position or that brand and not have it count against the cap, but it be real. So essentially the language then settles on, that entity now has to do an attestation that this is a legitimate NIL deal. And the College Sports Commission, which has now been empowered with enforcement ability, says that is a legitimate business purpose. And the belief is now that that provides enough certainty that you have a real cap. Athletes are still going to be compensated at a place where it's at now, and that will kind of gradually move up. By the way, there's a commission established to make recommendations at any point between now and the next decade to change it. They could actually still go to the table in this legal action and negotiate a higher cap. But the rules that are now going to be set in place if we get this done 5 years of eligibility, one-time transfer, unless coach leaves some exigent circumstance or something. That is going to provide, and by the way, one of the things the SEC and Big Ten were very focused on too was making sure that cap just didn't get pushed down to high school players, right? You could have a workaround where you say, okay, that's the cap for your students, but prospective students, I'll go down and pay Arch Manning $15 million as a junior in high school. So we had to kind of close that loophole too. Okay. So you kind of get, when you got to that place, you got to the nitty gritty. And that was just on the phone back and forth all day Friday, all day Friday. And then the Big Ten was having their meeting and we were talking to Petitti. The White House was very involved with it. The president's very focused on this. Randy Levine, the president of the Yankees, has been sort of his hand on all this. And Randy's been great to work with. So the Big Ten's doing their thing. Greg Sankey asked me to be on their call, which was at 7:30 on Friday night. Made the pitch, asked the questions, was on their call for about a half hour or so. And then about 20 minutes later, Greg called and said that they were a yes. And then I crushed several Busch Lights because I felt like we got to a good place. Because I think with the SEC and Big Ten on board now, that's a broad coalition of support that allows us in the United States Senate to have between 60 and 80 votes, which then provides the momentum for it to go to the House and actually take it up and pass it. Also, Mike Johnson, the Speaker of the House, is from Louisiana. Steve Scalise, who's the floor leader, is from Louisiana. They care very much about the SEC, and so having all that on board now is a recipe, at least for this thing to actually get done in the fall, which would be big.
9: For those who have not followed this particularly closely, and perhaps their biggest impression over the last 48, 72 hours, Senator, was, what, Missouri can bring Mark Mitchell back? How would this, if you could sum it up in 20 to 30 seconds, materially change a college sports fan's experience? The transfer thing, I think, is one thing that certainly is driven people up the wall. And I know you've had conversations with coaches who have been frustrated by the chaos. How would you sum it up, if this indeed passes, that fans will notice a material change?
7: Yeah, you got 5 years. That's your eligibility. That's it. So you got 5 years. And so you're right now,
9: in one transfer.
7: In one transfer. And by the way, the retention pool will also allow schools to, like, let's say Missouri with Damian Wilson, right? Good example. Coach this guy up, great edge rusher. If they would have had a pool specifically designated to keep Damian Wilson, maybe he's not at Miami. Mm-hmm. So it does. So basically, the system is being created now to, you go out and you recruit, you develop a kid, you can keep that kid, you can keep that student athlete. It will provide more stability, I think, in the market. But at the same time, the player can still say, look, I'm stuck. I'm three deep here at free safety at Louisville. I want to go somewhere else. And so it's this balance that needed to be struck. The key is, again, why is Congress involved with that? A couple years ago, as I told you guys before, I would have been very skeptical of all of this. But the truth is, Congress is the only entity that can grant antitrust exemption status for the NCAA to enforce that five-year rule. The reason why they have this issue now in the Colorado court is that the NCAA has created a rule that they can't enforce. Yeah. And so you're going to have this five-year issue until we pass this bill that allows, you know, to have real rules of the road that can be enforced.
9: So how key was it that that took place on Friday with the Colorado rule?
7: It didn't. I mean, some people were surmising that added pressure. It didn't.
9: You said this started up a couple weeks ago.
7: Yeah, and we knew that was always a possibility. In the background of all of this is that the NCAA can't do anything. Like, it couldn't even really keep the Texas Tech quarterback from the gambling issue. Like, they couldn't really do anything about that, but there was such an uproar about that kind of that was dealt with internally, right? So I just think that this is going to set the stage for the next few decades of college sports to add real stability and taking into account, you know, the changing nature of college sports, but also to say that this, as Drink was saying, this is just not sustainable. Like, even if you're a program that's putting together the $50 million roster, like, that's hard to go back to donors every year and create that scenario. And eventually, if college football has subsidized all the other sports and all of that money is being either directed or redirected to college football, you're just going to start dropping a lot of these sports. They'll be club sports. You just won't offer scholarships. And there's, you know, we talk a lot about SEC, but there's 500,000 student athletes in this country. And there's a lot of, you know, opportunities that are created from that. So this is really kind of a broader view of college athletics.
8: So, like, the Boise States of the world might not be able to hit the cap, but it keeps the Alabamas and Michigan from going insanely, so the separation won't be as great.
7: Yes, you'll have a greater shot of real parity in the long term. And, you know, look, if you're Boise State and you develop a great quarterback, you have a better shot of keeping that quarterback now because you can only move once. You're not moving every year. And you have this retention pool that, you know, I think can help with that. But look, that was always in the background of what happens to the smaller conferences. But they were the ones begging for this the most, quite frankly, because it's just the system's out of control. By the way, as an aside, it provides opportunities. You know, if you're a basketball-centric conference like the Big East or the A-10, you know, you don't have football that drives. So I just think this also is kind of for St. Louis University, which I care a lot about. I think they'll be able to compete and thrive in this new environment, too.
9: Eric Schmidt is in studio with us here on TMA Live from the Stiefel Studios. Tim McKernan, Doug Vaughn, Martin Kilcoyne, Jackson Burkett with you on the program. You can watch our conversation and interact in the Forum Energy YouTube chat. The senator kind enough to say that he can do a full half hour with us, so we are going to break. We'll come back with more. Your questions are welcome as well, and talk about not just the Protect College Sports Act, but also the Portland Trailblazers, St. Louis University, the Big East. Your questions are welcome as well. The program's called The Morning After. It's presented by Brown & Crouppen on 101 ESPN and the TMA STL YouTube channel.
0: It's deadline day in Major League Baseball. 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
9: All right, CMA 101 ESPN. Tim McKernan, Doug Vaughn, Martin Kilcoyne, Jackson Burkett with you on the program. And Doug, on your right, I don't know if you noticed it from the previous segment,
6: notice,
9: but
6: yeah.
9: Senator Eric Schmidt is in studio here.
6: Well, it's great to have you here. I did notice you were here the last segment. That's how perceptive I am. Can't get anything past me.
9: We have been talking about the Protect College Sports Act. So, knowing what you know, your active involvement in this, what do you see taking place here over the next handful of days?
7: So my job will be now to sell this to my colleagues, because the truth is there's been about three of us that have been intricately involved in the negotiation. And so going to Katie Britt in Alabama, or going to Todd Young in Indiana, going to even Democrat colleagues and saying, hey, here's what this is, so people have an understanding of what's going to be in front of them. But we have to, like, the John Thune will have to file for a cloture, which is basically setting up the week today. And that could take us to the end of the week, even into the weekend. So advocating to make sure we're doing that, along with the other priorities that are going to be up this week. So just making sure it's front and center and educating people. And then I think if we do that, we should be in a pretty good place if we have the time. That'll be the issue. And also I know that the SEC, Big Ten, other conferences, the White House, all are very focused on getting this thing done as well. So you know, everybody's going to be lobbying to that end today and throughout the week.
6: If this passes, will this end the possibility of one judge?

0: on Friday night after we got done. He's very happy about it. So he's leaning in, especially if it gets out of the Senate this week, to make sure the House actually takes it up. Because they got a lot of stuff going on. They come back in September. So making sure it's something that people actually move on, because there's a lot of things going on up there, will be key.
1: Senator, I said we'd take questions from our audience, and you can send yours in at 314-399-9646. And then also we have our YouTube chat. And one of the things I've seen the most is, why is this an issue that the government is involved in? There are so many other things to tend to. Why is this an issue? I feel like we may have discussed this when you were in a few months ago, but to revisit this at a time like this, why is this something that you are championing? And it's bipartisan, as you made reference to. Senator Cantwell's a Democrat in Washington. Why is this something that you are involved in?
0: Well, first of all, there are a lot of other things going on. I don't want to leave the impression with your audience that, like, we're not doing other stuff. Like, we're doing the National Defense Authorization Act. We're doing continuing resolutions for government funding. There's a lot of stuff that's going on. But I think for me, I view sports as in college sports as a uniquely American institution. It brings people together. My experience, whether it's playing sports or just being a fan of the Cardinals or Mizzou or St. Louis U, I don't care who, you know, the person sitting next to me is a Republican or Democrat or anything in between. Like, we're rooting for the same team. And I also learned those lessons on the field where I don't care. We were on the same team. Like, let's go win. And so I think we need more of that, not less of that. And I think that the danger here is that the trajectory of college sports is changing pretty dramatically. People don't see it. It doesn't happen at once. It's like the frog sort of boiling in the water, right? You don't really know. But it's happening because the old model of subsidizing all the non-revenue sports is going to go away unless you provide some stability. So I just felt like it was important for us with, again, Congress is the only institution that can grant rulemaking status to some governing body to enforce rules. So all the litigation you've seen over the last decade and as recently as Friday is related to that, because that's all been taken away. That's all been taken away. And so Congress has to step in and say, and we don't want to micromanage. I don't want to micromanage every aspect of all this, but you kind of have to have the structure set, have an organizing body or a governing body that can, you know, set the rules, and then we back away and it plays out. And that's really where we're at right now.
2: Because for years, football paid all the bills. It paid for golf and track and tennis and all of that. So eventually, St. Louis U got rid of their tennis program. So eventually, now how would Title IX enter into that? Don't they have to have a certain amount?
0: Yeah, so Title IX still exists. You have to have the same offerings. But what you could end up happening is you could have a football team and then a women's gymnastics team, and then that's it. Right? Because baseball's a non-revenue sport. You lose money on your baseball program, unless you're LSU or, you know, Ole Miss or something. Mm-hmm. So you're just going to, the schools will start making decisions about what the offering is. And no matter what, that offering, that menu will become smaller and smaller.
2: So it's not a number. You don't have to have 8 women's programs. You just have to have an even amount.
0: You have to have parity, basically, right? And so you're not going to have the, you know, right now the SEC, the Big Ten has actually more sports that they offer because some of those Western states that they picked up have more kind of Olympic sports, which is part of this too, right? If we want to win in the Olympics, you have to have those non-revenue sports. They don't generate any money for you know, hockey doesn't generate money for a university, or gymnastics doesn't generate money, but we want to win the gold medal. And so that's an advantage that America has over other countries. And so that's, again, all part of this kind of sports are part of the national fabric. And I think that's one of the reasons why it's important for Congress to kind of set the stage. And for your audience, you got people of all different stripes. That's great. That's America. This is a very bipartisan thing. And to get to 60 or 80 votes, it has to be. And that's the only way this thing's going to pass, which is why it was very important to me to make sure we had the broadest coalition possible. And when the SEC and Big Ten came on late Friday night, that gave us that window now to get this done.
1: Eric Schmidt is in studio with us here on TMA 101 ESPN, a topic that has picked up steam locally, Senator. And I know something you're passionate about, because we've been talking about the Rams' money. We've been talking about St. Louis University in the Big East, and the matter of pride that sports can tie into a community is the Portland Trailblazers and their situation. What, if anything, can you tell us about what's going on there and your interest level in helping facilitate anything here for the state of Missouri?
0: Yeah, I don't have any specific insight on this other than I'm sort of following it like everybody else. Mm-hmm. I know that for a long time in St. Louis, there's always been a desire to have a second tenant in

0: enterprise. And so from a financial perspective for the people that run enterprise, it, you know, it would certainly make sense to have another tenant and more people downtown and more people in that venue. You know, Kansas City has long sought a an NBA team. They have the Sprint Center that basically doesn't have a tenant, really. And they don't have the competition of another winter sport, so that's probably their pitch. I don't know. I mean, I Portland is always been kind of a undersized market, and the NBA, I know, has an interest in even expanding beyond the number they have now. A lot of leagues aren't in that mode. Baseball kind of is. The NFL's, my personal opinion is the NFL expanding internationally doesn't make a lot of sense, but I know they want eyeballs, but I don't know that needs, you'd have to have a team in Frankfurt, Germany to do that. But anyway, the NBA, I think, is looking to expand their footprint, and Missouri would be, you know, a great place. I'd be all for it. I mean, I'm not as intensely interested in the NBA as I am with baseball and football and hockey, but maybe that's just because we haven't had a team. And college basketball has been a lot of fun, and why I'm very focused on and getting SLU to the Big East. I think that's a real opportunity to have Georgetown and Marquette coming in on a regular basis. They're about ready to hire a new commissioner. And as I've talked to you guys before, those conversations with then commissioner, and as soon as the new commissioner is named, I will be on the phone introducing myself and how can I help you understand this bill and how can I be an advocate for what you're doing. And oh, by the way, St. Louis University is the fourth largest Catholic endowment in the country. It's this big market in St. Louis, and it'd be great, you know, as you guys look to expand. So I'm going to constantly be an ambassador for that. I just think the more things we have going on here, the better. And from a sports perspective, we've seen what that looks like. You know, think of the early 2000s when we had, you know, the Rams were going to Super Bowls and the Cardinals had this resurgence and the Blues were the President Cup winners. I mean, that was a lot of fun. Washington Avenue was kind of a thing. Oh, yeah. And McLean's Landing was still sort of a thing. And I want to get back to that in St. Louis. So that's for sure.
1: Anything new on the St. Louis University Big East? I realize that the Big East has the commissioner situation, but that is certainly something. I mean, they had a practice on Friday night where they opened it to the public. The St. Louis University, where it is now with the basketball program versus a year ago, we had Josh Schertz on Friday talking about that. It's really experienced a great deal of momentum. That would kick it up another notch if the Big East were to invite St. Louis University.
0: Yeah, I think it's a good fit. I do think they're going to be interested in expanding, and I think that you couldn't go to a better place objectively based on their facilities now, their NIL number. They're going to be up there with the big boys in the Big East, and they notice that. They are aware of this, and so there will be a time where this is kind of being done in earnest, and I think SLU is going to be at the top of the list. Interestingly, as it ties into the Protect College Sports Act, this was always sort of in the back of my mind. So I wanted to be a resource for Big East leadership and the presidents if they had questions, to maintain that, you know, good relationship with them. Could be helpful down the road. But then also, there's also a provision here about conference, you know, realignment. This is one, like, this isn't a perfect bill, by the way. If I were king of the world, this is exactly what I would draw up. There are things in here that, you know, in some of the conference stuff, capping it at 19 was a kind of an interesting development. It allows basically the Big Ten, if Notre Dame ever wants to go to the Big Ten, allows that. For the SEC, it's not as big a deal because they're at 16. But you're not punished. Like, if you're going from a Power Four to another Power Four, you got to sit out 5 years as an independent. That's part of the deal here. But if you're not in that Power Four, you don't have to do that. So UConn, for example, if UConn wanted to move out of the Big East, and I'm certainly not advocating, the Big East wouldn't want them to, but they can, and there's not a penalty. I think as specifically the Big East and A-10 really continue to develop as these basketball-centric conferences in a world that is really heavily dominated by college football, there's a lot of room for growth for those conferences. And so anyway, so I think, again, SLU's very well positioned, even when this passes, to be top one or two schools or markets that the Big East will look at.
2: Do you think Mizzou, financially, talking to football specifically, is in a place? Because we talk about, oh, you can't compete with Alabama, can't compete with LSU. And then you look at the state of Missouri and versus, you know, state revenues or economic engines in those states. Can Mizzou be, in terms of NIL and funding, is it there? Is the money there?
0: Yes, and I actually think this is a very underreported thing. You guys, I'm sure, have talked about it. You know, when Missouri comes into the SEC, think of the states that are in the SEC. St. Louis and Kansas City are two of the bigger markets in those states. Now, the truth of the matter is, St. Louis, which is where I'm from, where you guys are broadcasting, although this is worldwide,
2: I don't want to minimize the impact. We do the occasional roll call, and we'll say, where are you listening? And then, like, right now I'm in Fiji. Right. You know? I mean, you guys are a little ahead of me, or I'm a little behind.
0: Right, but I think St. Louis traditionally has been a professional sports town. I don't think that's any kind of, like, revelation. However, with the Rams leaving, and I'll just speak for personal experience, which I think is somewhat indicative. And by the way, the topics on your show and the interest level on your show now, but Mizzou football, there is a desire. It's a great sports town. There is a desire to kind of like wrap your arms around a football program. And I think Mizzou's doing that. I met with Laird Veach on Friday. It's interesting. If you look at the sales on this, on the new North End Zone project that they're wrapping up and having ribbon cutting here in a couple weeks, a lot of those dollars for that came from the St. Louis area. Mm. So I think what they're seeing is a greater interest from St. Louis, not just from fans, but financial support. You got a lot of major companies in this town that I think are starting to understand the benefit of being a part of that in Mizzou football specifically. So I think it's all upside. I think as this continues to build out and Mizzou continues to build out its brand, and Drinkwitz has done a great job here of really kind of being this SEC school, I think Missouri has advantages that a lot of other states in the SEC don't have. Now, Georgia's different. Georgia's got Atlanta. But as far as, like, bigger cities in SEC footprint, Missouri's in a good spot. I'm going to talk to Sankey about bringing SEC Media Days to St. Louis.
1: Oh, dog.
0: So I think there's some things like that. I mean, hopefully I built up some credibility with Greg through all this, that those are asks you can
2: You're
0: make.
2: You're losing it right now by being here.
0: But we'll make that announcement here live on the program. But no, I think Missouri is in a good spot. And by the way, with this cap now, if it's true cap, Missouri was kind of this in the middle of all that, kind of this bellwether. So I think it's very well situated. As some schools are going to have to come down and some schools are going to have to come up, Mizzou sits in a pretty good place there if this actually plays out the way I think it'll play out.
3: And the opponents of your bill, what are they concerned about? Why wouldn't they like it?
0: You know, there's some folks that just didn't want us. They thought that the SEC, Big Ten, maybe had too much of leverage here. But it's just the reality of the situation, right? If you're going to get a bill passed and you want to get 60, 80 votes, the concerns of those conferences were going to be paramount. And by the way, they don't necessarily mean it the exclusion, because all those other conferences now still support it. And there's all these other protections in there for student athletes. You can't lose your scholarship because of an injury. You have health insurance while you're there and for years after you're done playing. So there's a lot of protections that go into this. I think, you know, some folks, chaos is a ladder sometimes for people, and some people like it. I think some of the agents who benefited from this, who aren't really agents at all, who get a 30% cut on a student athlete from Missouri going to some lesser program, they sold them a bill of goods. The student athlete isn't in a better situation, but the agent made their 30%. Yep. So there's a lot of that going on too that we kind of clamp down here too, to say no, this is, you can't just be you know, a hanger on here with not being registered and kind of a nefarious actor. So, you know, some of those folks probably won't like it. But I think this bill, again, it isn't perfect, but does as good a job as you could possibly hope for with all the competing interests of getting to a place where we provide stability and a path forward.
2: Have the Big 12s, the Mountain West, or any of these other, have any of them chimed in either privately or publicly as far as their support?
0: Oh, yeah. Yeah, no, they've been very involved in these negotiations from the get-go, including last week as we were kind of trying to close in on SEC and Big Ten support. So they're very interested in getting this done. The Big 12 and the ACC specifically are very interested in this. So, again, that's, you wanted to, so it's like, you know, Jenga. You didn't want to pull one out and lose. So this was a constant kind of balancing act. And by the way, what people think we do a lot of up there, which we don't actually do, which is kind of legislate. You know, like, you're really trying to get somewhere on a big important topic that for me is culturally relevant. When I come home and I come back, fly back and forth every week, you know, I just be honest, a lot of people aren't asking, how's the road to housing bill coming along? You know what I mean? Like, it is not to minimize it, but it's something I voted for it. But people talk about this stuff, and maybe that's indicative of the people I hang around with or I see, but I just think it matters to people, because on Saturdays, a lot of America, they're watching college football and they're rooting for a team, and that gives a sense of community and attachment and an anchor for people that I don't want to lose.
1: One final thought. We haven't had a chance to talk with you yet since your catch. In the game, and I don't know how you didn't get injured. I don't know what you were doing.
3: You were bleeding after that. He did get hurt.
1: Well, I mean,
3: right?
1: but
0: it wasn't really hurt.
3: Fake blood?
1: It was just like WWE?
4: With the ketchup packet.
1: What a veteran move that was. I mean, I'm letting that thing drop all day. But you're sliding, diving, making...
0: So the congressional... To set the stage, Tim.
1: Sure, yeah.
0: At the congressional baseball game, I was playing in left field. I didn't think I was going to get to it, but I was hustling to get there. And then at some point, I just decided I'm going to go for this. And then I hit the warning track and bloodied up the nose and also the elbows. But I didn't think I was going to make SportsCenter top 10. And more people have said something to me about that than anything else I've ever done. I was at Tower T hitting some golf balls a couple weeks ago, and a guy watering the flowers was like, "Hey, great catch. How's the nose?"
3: Tells you what's important in our culture, right?
0: Right. Well, people saw it. It went a bit viral. But also, it was fun. You know, you're representing your state. I had a Cardinals hat on. I was actually at Busch Stadium last week. Well, the game, it was 124-degree heat index last Sunday. And was in the booth with Rooney and Ricky Horton, and they played it up on the Jumbotron, and that was pretty cool. 12-year-old Eric Schmidt could not have believed that would be my day
3: on
0: last
3: Sunday.
0: Did they
3: make you play the outfield because you're one of the only guys who can still run?
0: I think it's part of it. But I will say, I've had some success at the plate in that game.
2: Who should we have had left, Sanders or Schmidt? Let's see.
0: You know,
2: mobility.
0: An 1850 OPS, but not that I keep track of those.
2: Oh, there numbers. It is, dropping numbers.
0: But the playing in the outfield is... Like, I don't judge fly balls for a living, and you're in a major league stadium, right? We got the lights and the different levels, and so really you're trying not to embarrass yourself out there. So to come up with a catch like that was pretty cool.
1: Yeah. I mean, what a moment on a major league field. Diving catch.
0: So can I, let's see this. They ran a stat cast on it. The catch probability for a major league baseball player on that play was 18%.
3: Really?
0: Which is pretty cool. I told my wife, put on my tombstone, father, husband, American, 18% catch probability.
3: But you played in high school.
0: I did, and I played at Truman State. Yeah. But that's a long time ago, Doug.
3: But you're probably the only college baseball player in Congress, I would think.
0: Well, there's
3: a
0: guy. We have a guy who played at the Air Force Academy. A lot of the guys on our side who are playing are former military guys. They were in the Air Force. Yeah. Teixeira is going to be on the team next year.
1: That might help the cause.
0: That'll help a little bit. Mm-hmm. So I'm glad I got my MVP out of the way before Teixeira is going to be on the club. So he's going to win a seat in Texas, which will be fun.
1: Senator, we always appreciate when you come by the program, answering the questions and the work that you're doing on the Protect College Sports Act. Big week here, certainly, and we will be following it closely. Thanks for dropping by the show, as always.
0: Anytime, guys.
1: That's Senator Eric Schmidt with us here on TMA. We'll take a break. 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
1: 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Tim McKernan, Doug Vaughn, Martin Kilcoyne, Little Jackie Papers on the ones and twos. 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And your thoughts on what he had to say at 314-399-9646 via the Air Comfort Service text inbox are welcome. If you don't have a text inbox name, this is the week that Jackson will give you a name. Just politely request it, and Papers will give it to you at 314-399-9646. Baseball trade deadline day, and we have a move. John Mozeliak is moving players.
3: Is he really?
1: He's doing it for the Angels, though. Jose Soriano is on his way to Toronto. Toronto trades Kevin Gausman, and then about 10 hours later, they acquire Jose Soriano for a bunch of prospects. So that just took place. The Angels making moves. John Mozeliak making moves.
2: He's always had a Toronto pipeline, Mo.
1: The Toronto pipeline.
3: Toronto went from about half an inch to winning the World Series last year over the Dodgers to now being a last-place team trading off parts.
1: Another move 2 minutes ago, Jeff Passan. The Phillies are acquiring Giants second baseman Luis Arraez in a trade. So that one just taking place as well. I expect the Giants, along with the Cardinals, to be active today. We've set the over-under on 3.5 players from the Cardinal major league roster going to a new team. I think I'm going over, boys. I know
3: are
1: you're
3: you
1: on
3: really?
1: The under. I'm going over. I'm going over. And I realize you can say, well, you know, we always have these hopes that they're going to do something, but this is the first Heim Bloom deadline. And so pattern of past practice is immaterial to my assessment. I go over 3.5. But as of 8:50, time check brought to you by Clarkson Jewelers, an officially licensed Rolex jeweler, the Cardinal playoff, the Cardinal trade is at zero. I just think there are a lot of teams out there hungry, and the Cardinals are one of a handful of teams.
2: They're in that we'll get to you. Category.
1: Yeah.
3: The deadline's when? 5 o'clock?
1: 5 o'clock Central. Yeah.
3: I imagine at 4:45, things will start to roll.
1: Things are rolling already here in this 8 o'clock hour with two trades, Soriano and Arraez, being moved here in the last couple of minutes. 336 people in the Michelob Ultra YouTube chat. And Vinny Favorito, KFNS Polo Shirt 05, says he's going to go troll Welly. I guess that's in reference to Mike Wellington, friend of the program. Dougie's Bovan Peltz caddy on the PGA yeah. Tour Champions.
3: Okay.
1: And he is very passionate about his friend Tony Vitello.
2: Kind of Tony's caddy as yeah. well.
1: So I guess that's where Vinny Favorito, KFNS Polo Shirt 05 is going to be if you're looking for him.
2: On Friday, I had to duck out there. I had some, you know, since I'm new, some business to tend to. Did you guys touch on that Navy caps? The poll came out when?
1: It came out right as Chairman Kurt texted me. Producer Joe, I mean, it was a big producer text moment. Producer Joe, like right when it came out, all the email said is, this is big. And I go, boy, I hope I didn't get something that was directed for somebody else. And I looked at it, and it was a link to the poll. And then about 5 minutes later, Chairman Kurt texts me. And so, Martin, right when this program went off the air,
2: by design, maybe?
1: You think so?
2: A little Friday news
1: because
2: now?
1: it was you know, a few years ago when Missouri would do its uniform reveals, and Doug loved those, where there'd be a guy in a barn.
3: I thought it was stupid.
1: And then they went down to Texas A&M and got mm-hmm. stomped, and they stopped doing those uniform reveals. Now it's just like a JPEG they would release them when the show ended at 10 o'clock. Now, fortunately, we get to go to 12 o'clock. Doug wants us to go to 1 o'clock.
2: You
1: I don't
2: guys,
1: know.
2: You guys added on just so you could be ready for a Mizzou football drop.
1: That's correct. Mm-hmm. That they would reveal the uniforms. That was a tradition right at 10 o'clock. And we felt like that wasn't a coincidence. Martin, I can't help but feel like this was not a coincidence that they did this right after we went off the air. So for those not familiar, and I'm sure that's a healthy number of people, the Cardinals sent out via email and also social media. Doug, you call it a Gallup poll?
3: I don't, unless the Gallup organization is the one running it.
1: Asking what fans' favorite uniforms are and home and road uniform combinations. In addition, you had to rank the current home uniform, the current road uniform, the victory blue, the powder blue uniform, the Saturday cream home uniform, and then the City Connect uniform. How many members of the dais participated in this poll?
2: I did not.
1: I think I've so far have answered it 1,300 times.
3: Wow. Have you really?
1: Yeah. I just think it's the right thing to do.
2: Our guy, Anouk, who's a friend of the show.
1: And now president of the organization.
2: He actually texted me a link on Friday to the poll. And
1: did
2: I
1: he
2: said,
1: do it right at 11 o'clock?
2: And I said, I can only assume my colleagues will be voting early and often. And he said, we'll be monitoring voting coming from that studio.
1: Doug, they're on to us.
3: I don't know who would be against it. Have you ever heard anybody say, oh, I hate the look of those Navy caps?
1: I have to tell you that, now we've been talking about this on this show, and I've been asking guys about it for a long time. I mean, I can remember talking with Freeze about it, so that's how long it goes back. I believe Matt the Bat was pro Navy caps. I mean, he wore a Navy cap. Freeze obviously wore a Navy cap. They like the powder blue thing, but I don't think they visualize what the powder blue became because it's a little darker powder blue than the guys wore in 1982. But either way, the support for the Navy blue hats is overwhelming. And I have to say that that stands out because oftentimes if something is associated with this show, like the Doggies, for example, Doug, that was your nickname for the MLS franchise before they became City SC. Mm-hmm. If it's associated with this show, there is a portion of the St. Louis area that just hates the show. And so if we're in support of something, they will automatically line up on the other side of it. This has bipartisan support, the Navy caps.
3: Yeah. I've never heard anybody say, yeah, I hate that look. Nobody.
1: I still don't know why they changed it.
3: No.
1: McGreevy actually sent it to me at 1
3: Bill
1: o'clock.
3: Lake.
1: Yeah. And I said, I said, don't worry, we're already on it. I know his teammates prefer it. But I gave him the history and the context. They changed this. I think it was following the 2012 season, you know, while they're in the midst of these NLCS and World Championship runs. I still don't know why. Then when there was pushback on it, they did a vote. And then the vote was, well, we want the Navy caps. And so when that happened, as opposed to giving the fans what they want, they said, okay, we'll do it when they play teams who wear home caps that are red. And now even that has kind of gone away. We've only seen them a couple of times. So Navy caps ideally will become a fixture here. And I tip my cap to Anouk and the organization for paying attention to what the people want.
2: Well, I think it's smart to reach out. I mean, they're at a time in the franchise you want to engage as much as you can, get as much feedback as you can get.
1: So I think he's really sharp. I'm super fired up that he got that gig because that keeps him around here. And I think he's involved in this, don't you? I think this might be his thing.
2: And we can get him on the show. Yeah. But this feels like his fingerprints. All right, let's engage. Let's see what people are saying. I have not voted yet. I allowed my vote to Senator Papers over here. Does the poll indicate, like, is it all or nothing? Like, if you just say, I like the Navy blue caps, but not every road game, is there a way to distinguish?
17: The poll said, which hat do you like with the road gray uniforms? Yeah. It was two options, Navy or...
2: And so when they get the results, if it's by a percentage or overwhelming, people like the Navy blue road caps, they could still, as an organization, say, okay, we'll do it half the time.
17: I guess. I mean, but why do the poll then?
2: But do you think it's all or nothing in the minds of people voting, blue or red?
17: Yes.
1: That's the way that the poll position.
2: Okay. Yeah. That's what I was wondering.
1: And there sounds like you didn't vote. Very disappointing. Chairman Kurt will be coming for you.
2: Well, I did it right. I mailed it in. It's in the mail.
17: Much like the TMA Listener of the Month voting, which will go down this afternoon.
2: Oh! Or the occasional email today in my car. I'm like, oh, crap.
17: Yeah.
2: I'm wondering if they could interpret that. Maybe that's an Anouk question to ask that says, okay, we're going to do it, but not every road game.
17: And then again, I ask why I do the poll. Because the way the poll is positioned, as Tim was saying, is like, which do you like better on the road?
1: Yeah. Gentlemen, Jackson, did you vote?
17: I did.
1: How did you rank the five uniforms? To give people, again, I said it, but I want to hammer this home. The five that you would rank in order.
17: Yeah.
1: The standard home uniform, the standard away uniform, caps notwithstanding for the rankings.
17: Yeah.
1: The cream-colored Saturday home uniform, the victory blue road uniform, and then the City Connect. How did you vote?
17: Number one, white home uniform.
1: Same here.
17: Number two, I voted for the powder blues. Number three, I went with the Saturday cream. Number four, the City Connect. And number five, the road uniform.
1: Okay. I put the City Connect as fifth.
2: That's the STL hat.
1: I think the STL hat is hackneyed. I think the Lou thing is tired. I mean, that was Nelly 26 years ago. And I'm talking about the Lou.
17: Yeah, we avoided major catastrophe with the City Connect. When you see the City Connects across baseball,
1: yeah, I agree with that.
17: And how bad it could have gone.
2: Could have been worse.
17: Having like what is like an upgraded spring training uniform is actually a huge victory in my mind.
3: Doesn't it seem like that's kind of played out now?
17: Everything about the uniform isn't great. Like the hat's the worst part about it. I've described it before as a Lambert Airport hat. So you get it at Hudson News.
1: I think that's a nice analogy, Papers. Yeah,
2: you think Rob Lowe's wearing it
17: if it was a fleur-de-lis, if it was just the fleur-de-lis, that would be a beautiful cap.
1: We have one of the greatest flags for cities. I mean, it's so unique.
17: It's beautiful.
1: So, it really is. Now, the 270 construction crew is a text inbox name. Is that a new one, Papers? Did you just give that one?
17: No.
1: No Navy caps! We are the Redbirds, not the Blue Jays! That's from the 270 construction crew. And I would point to the Red Sox and their Navy caps.
17: Right.
1: And also the organization had a really nice run of success with those Navy caps and then decided to change for no reason. Fans said in 2013, no, keep the Navy caps. And they said, well, we'll do that when we play teams with red hats.
17: Right. Yeah, they asked if fans wanted to see a new City Connect coming soon. And I voted while gritting my teeth, yes, but please don't do anything crazy.
1: No one from St. Louis calls it the Lou. That's from Crestwood Coyote. Yeah, I tend to agree with that.
3: Yeah, nobody does.
17: It's like people from San Francisco don't call it San Fran. That's not like a thing.
3: Or Frisco. They don't say I live in Frisco.
2: Every airport you're in across America, the menu has St. Louis ribs. And I'm always like, oh, well. I guess we do.
1: Hey, 270 construction crew, you might be one of the dumbest texters to come along in recent memory. Mm. Go play in traffic. That's from Scissor Me Timbers.
3: He already is playing in traffic.
1: Yeah, by definition.
3: Mm. Well, there just aren't that many other teams that wear red hats. So under the current setup, the Cardinals will rarely wear their blue.
17: Right, exactly.
1: 270 construction crew is 1,000% from St. Charles. That's from the Hunchback of Vaughn Castle.
3: I don't know.
1: Is that right?
3: No. Well, he may be, but I don't think St. Charles as a region has anything against blue hats.
17: There's also a lot on the Sunday cap. There's a lot, which I think looks pretty smooth on a Sunday, but it doesn't really, it doesn't scratch the itch of what I need for Navy in terms of Navy.
3: Yeah.
17: With the red bill and all of it.
1: And Stan Musial spent much of his career wearing a Navy cap.
17: Yeah.
3: Mm-hmm.
17: Yeah. It also talked about wearing the powder blues at home on some Saturdays, which I'm on board with. I don't, you know, that doesn't hurt
1: the Cardinals could not wear the powder blues on Saturday because the Blue Jays were wearing powder blues.
17: Right.
1: Boy, that was an ugly scene on Friday night with the Blue Jays uniforms, the Cardinals in their Greg Jeffries red hats and grays, and that field.
17: That
1: turf. That looks like a tribute to the dome.
17: Yeah, I know the Rogers Center gets real loud and people love going there, but it does not look good on television.
1: Tip of the cap to the attendance. Certainly it helps when you're the, you know, American League pennant winners the year before, but they're in also ran mode and they still had 40 plus thousand there.
2: I heard Quinn Matthews with Mike Claiborne on the Sunday pregame and he said, yeah, a little different. I pitched in front of 4,000 in Jacksonville the other night, which was a good minor league crowd, and then debuts in front of 40,000 and he looked fine. There's a guy I want to see as many Quinn Matthews starts down the stretch here. That's kind of what this season's doing. I did. We've been saying that a lot.
3: Yeah. How long does that go on?
2: We get it. I would like to just break down each game. Hey, there's a ball Wynn should have caught. Hey, there's an out that O'Brien should have gotten instead of. I get it. We're rebuilding. I get it. We're learning. I've got a little fatigue on that.
3: Yeah. They've got to have learned that stuff by now. I mean, these are not 12-year-old players. These are 20-something players. You got to know that stuff. You got to know how many outs there are in right field. I don't care, you know, you talk to a kid when he's 7 years old about that, not when he's 27.
18: Shut up, ravioli head.
2: Where do people vote has been a question that's come up. The link I have is on Instagram.
17: Cardinals.com/uniforms.
1: Cardinals.com/uniforms. I feel real good about seeing the reemergence of the Navy caps on the road in 2020.
17: It feels like
1: baseball restarts.
17: Yeah. Groundswell, yeah. That what if that was they couldn't start the season because the Cardinals were fighting against the popularity of the Navy caps on the road.
3: They must have heard the chatter. They had to have heard it.
17: Yeah.
1: Well, I mean, I've asked Bill DeWitt the third about it. I remember sitting in his office, like going back and forth with him, like in 2018 on my podcast.
2: I gather that he says to him, "Oh God, enough! Or just put out a poll or something, make it go away."
1: Doug, this is my favorite version.
3: It's the whole crowd song.
1: Yes.
19: The full Pep Band version, now available everywhere you stream music.
1: Nice. Oh, is that right?
19: Yeah.
1: Nice. I might have to download that. I love that one. Sherman, what's your favorite? I mean, both of your babies. It's always tough to ask what your favorite song is.
19: I think because it's so close to college football season, it's a little recency bias with
1: Pep
19: that
1: Band
19: one. But I think the Orig is... That's my bread and butter.
2: Are you okay with that, Doug? Oh, ridge.
20: I don't like
2: ridge.
20: The word.
19: Yeah,
20: I really
19: was so
20: know.
19: Close to just saying the full word.
2: You almost said original, but just stop
20: Why
2: it.
20: Why didn't you just say original?
19: That's how we do it in the music industry.
20: Okay.
2: Nice. All Can right. I ask a Cardinal adjacent music specific question?
1: Wow.
2: So Noah Kahan was at Busch Stadium last night. Right.
1: Talking about toasted ravioli.
2: And then I saw a tweet where he said, St. Louis, I would split my face open again for you. I would do it 100 times. Do it again 100 times. And then I had to do a little deep dive. Apparently in his first song, he clocked himself in the face with his guitar and split open his eye and was bleeding. So we have a history here. Post Malone fell through the trap
1: through the
2: door.
1: Stage papers. You were at that?
19: Yes.
2: And he's just up there performing in Enterprise Center. He's like, oops.
19: Yeah, he took an extended break because he literally snapped ribs.
2: Went to the hospital and came
19: and
2: back.
19: What happened to the lead singer of that band? They sing Use Somebody?
2: Cleo or Cleo. Who were the...
19: No one has said an English word in the last 10 seconds.
2: Who were the guys? They got dumped on by pigeons.
19: Yeah.
1: Oh, Dave Matthews?
19: Kings of Leon.
1: Kings of Leon. Dave Matthews, Doug, he emptied his septic tank over the Chicago River. Is that right?
20: That's a problem.
1: Kings of Leon got crapped on.
2: And then stopped the show. Post Malone fell through a hole in the stage.
1: Axl Rose jumped on a person taking a picture. 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
1: How could you forget Ozzy Osbourne biting the bat's head off?
20: Well, that didn't happen here, did it?
1: Jackson?
19: I have no idea.
20: I don't believe that happened.
19: I've heard
20: here.
19: That story, but I don't know. That was news to me if that happened in St. Louis.
1: Didn't Nikki Sixx like snort a line of ants? Am I right on that, Doug?
19: I thought that was Ozzy.
20: I missed that.
1: Ozzy did that? Maybe Nikki Sixx was the one telling the story when I
19: Could
1: saw
19: be
1: it.
19: The case.
20: Would that work?
19: What
20: the ants?
2: Would
20: if
2: it
20: you
2: work?
20: Snort them, what happens? And it goes up into your nose and then out your mouth, or what? Yeah. Where do the ants go?
19: Into your stomach?
20: If you take it through your nose?
19: Right.
20: Only if
19: Where else would it go?
20: Only if you'd swallowed it, right?
19: Well, doesn't, aren't we talking like these passages kind of go to the same place?
20: Doug? Well, but sometimes if you can take something up the nose, it'll come out your mouth, too.
19: Right, and then you'd swallow it.
20: If you wanted to.
19: I wouldn't want to snort anything.
2: So an hour ago, we had a U.S. senator sitting here.
1: About 30 minutes
2: now
1: ago.
2: Now we're snorting ants.
1: That's correct.
2: Doug's and breaking
1: curious.
2: It down.
1: That's correct.
2: I want to know if anybody was at that Noah Kahan. It sounded like it was a major
1: Was
2: bleeding,
1: it a pony last
2: bleeding.
1: Night?
2: Bleeding.
1: Was, like your compadres going to that? Like oatmeal?
19: I don't know anyone who went to it. But
2: I think it was a huge deal.
19: Oh, yeah, for sure. I wish I had tickets. I wish I would have gone. I really enjoy his music. So, and plus, concerts at Busch Stadium are cool. And he seems like a good performer.
1: Doug, didn't Camila Cabello storm off the stage during her Fifth Harmony concert here in St. Louis, which was the start of her solo career? That's for the 636.
20: I don't
1: she
20: know.
1: She had Havana?
19: Mm-hmm. With Young Thug.
1: Yeah, with Young Thug on that. Okay. It's like 2017,
20: I don't
1: Havana?
20: Know the years either.
1: And
20: yeah,
1: then Fifth right. Harmony, Work From Home? But there's a double entendre on that. Remember that? Jackson, when you say there's a double entendre on Work From Home?
19: Yeah.
1: See?
19: WFH.
1: Yeah.
20: Okay. Well, I take back everything I said then.
19: She did storm off mid-show. She was having an anxiety attack.
1: But that did not lead to her breaking up with Fifth Harmony.
19: It's hard to
21: Seems
19: say.
21: Seems like a
19: really.
21: Stretch. Mm.
2: And whenever I have anxiety, I snort ants.
1: Put that on. Guys, Snorting Ants is a good text name. Yeah, well, good news. If you don't have one, text in right now because Jackson will award the first texter who says, I want the text inbox name Snorting Ants. 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

0: You like this one?
1: Yeah, this is kind of friendly.
2: It was Noah Kahan. I played it in the last segment. I forgot to change the Noah song, Kahan song, but this is a banger, so I don't care. Porchlight, though.
1: Porchlight.
0: Do you like She Calls Me Back with Casey Musgraves?
1: I don't know that I've heard it. Can you
0: Jackson, did he play that last night?
2: I don't know. I would imagine he played almost everything off his new album. And then obviously like the hits like Stick Season, Northern Attitude, and Orange Juice.
3: Is there a comp for those of us who are not familiar?
2: He's like, he's a modern, like kind of modern folk, I would say. I would say pop.
0: That's a good question, Martin. I'm in the tank on this.
2: Folk pop, I would say.
0: Yeah.
2: Like
0: hybrid, yeah. I would say folk country pop would be my...
2: Yeah,
0: but then who fills that genre?
2: A little close to Hozier, but he certainly has a ton of Irish, like traditional Irish, and also like Maine pop kind of influences.
3: Zach Bryan and Mumford and Sons had a baby.
2: Zach Bryan's more country than he is. Yeah, somewhere in between Mumford and Sons and Zach Bryan, I think that's a good.
3: They had a baby.
2: Yeah,
3: think about it.
2: Yeah, but it's I don't know.
3: They adopted.
0: Timmy did play "She Calls Me Back." Some of the 314. Well, who played the role of Casey Musgraves? Or did he just do it sans Casey Musgraves? Because, Doug, I think the original was sans Casey. Am I right?
1: I don't know.
2: Yeah, he likes to add people on. That's what he did with Hozier on Northern Attitude. He has a really good backup band, so I'm sure someone in there sang her part. Or he just played it, yeah, sans.
0: I'm 66, and Noah Kahan is great. That's from Pele Blanco.
1: What does your age have to do with that?
3: Stephen Time said, I was there, it was a pony, but then added... He's got a cult following that dresses up like ladybugs. It was weird.
1: Oh, no.
3: Well, we don't kink shame.
1: Ladybugs?
0: That's right. Thank you, Martin.
1: Yeah, that'd be real stupid. I think dress up like a ladybug.
2: I think there's some significance to it. His deluxe album, the album was called The Great Divide, and then his deluxe version was called The Great Divide, The Last of the Bugs.
1: Okay.
0: Get on board.
1: I guess I should.
0: Brown and Crouppen's on board with this program. 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You're also welcome to call in our Callier and Thompson phone lines at 314-974-0101. You can open up your YouTube app, type TMA STL, and join the 340 friends who are in the TMA STL YouTube chat, like Chairman Kurt, first person I see, Murphy VR, Iggy's prison window hand, the never-ending wipe, and Snorting Ants. Doug, Snorting Ants is now in the Form Energy YouTube chat, Form Energy. 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It's Michelob Ultra, longtime Morning After sponsor, and we have wonderful weather here to enjoy a Michelob Ultra with friends and family. Michelob Ultra, longtime TMA sponsor. We've got news coming up here at the bottom of the hour. A new TMA sponsor, but the TMA sponsor has a longtime tie into the program and, candidly, Doug, a tense relationship with one member of the dais on this program.
1: Tense relationship.
0: Now, at this point, with the show having been on for more than 20 years, there's a TMA family tree. The member of the dais the sponsor's sideways with is not in the Stiefel Studios.
1: No, oh, yeah.
0: But you will find out who and what and why coming up at 9:30 on the Polos Plus dossier at 9:45. We'll have the design, air, heating, and cooling email of the day, giving away tickets to see Guns N' Roses. That is the prize that's taking place on August 16th at Busch Stadium. Speaking of Busch Stadium concerts, they were celebrating yesterday. Meadow Soprano, do you see her in the stands at the Mets game for the 40th anniversary?
1: No, I didn't.
0: Now you might say, why was Meadow Soprano in the stands for the 40th anniversary of the 1986 Mets? Does anybody know? Papers does.
2: She's married to Cutter Dykstra, son of Lenny.
1: Is she really?
0: How about that? Fun facts for no one to tell.
1: Okay.
0: They caught up with Ray Knight on the SNY broadcast. Doug, here is what Ray Knight, he scored that winning run, didn't he not? Was he like, he stomped on home plate after the Bill Buckner?
1: Yeah, when Buckner had the ball go through him.
0: Yeah, here's Ray Knight.
4: When, after all this time, I know you guys haven't really been together since probably the 30th reunion. What's it like to get back together with that group again?
5: Awesome. Awesome. I love those guys. They love me. We love each other. And it's just, we hug, and, you know, I had four or five guys that give me a kiss on the cheek. I kissed a couple of guys on the cheek. You know, people think what they want to think. I don't give a f***, but hey. I do know one thing. I like going to war with those men.
1: Gosh, that kind of went off the rails, didn't it?
0: It intensified.
1: It really did.
5: You know, people think what they won't think. I don't give a
1: Wow. That's what happens when you're 40 years older than you were when you played the game, and the filter's now gone.
2: And that team you were on was the 1986 Mets.
1: Mm-hmm.
2: Filter was gone in the moment.
0: Oh, yeah, the 1986 Mets enjoyed themselves.
1: Oh, I'm sure they did.
2: My Matty Mock drop.
1: We gave him Keith Hernandez. That helped our cause.
0: Yeah, but we got
1: nothing.
0: Neil Allen.
1: Got nothing.
0: What, Rick Ombey?
1: Just gave away. Is Hernandez in the Hall of Fame? He's not, but he's close.
3: Cardinal Hall of Fame.
1: Borderline guy.
6: How pissed, though, do you think Alan Craig
0: is? Alan Craig was pissed about that deal.
1: Who wasn't?
3: Well, he'll be back, right, for the reunion that the Skipper's putting together. That's the 2006. Although we got the 15-year. Are they doing a 15-year for the 2011 team? They like a good reunion down there.
1: Mm-hmm.
3: Because at some point, my point is I want to see Alan Craig and ask him how pissed he was. Get to the buddy.
0: 360 Friends of the Feather have gathered in the Form Energy YouTube chat. Wonderful to see people in here, especially when there's no female present. Usually those are kinds of, Doug, they rush to the YouTube chat. We have a female in studio.
1: Yeah,
0: and now it's just five hot guys in here.
1: Yeah. A lot of beefcake.
0: Amen.
1: A lot of it.
3: Ray Knight, Nancy Lopez. It was one of the best power couples for a while.
0: 1980s right? Power couple, Martin?
3: Yeah.
1: Are they still married?
3: No.
1: Oh, sorry.
3: Legendary golfer, pro baseball player.
1: Any other examples of athletes getting married to other
3: athletes? Well, Steffi Graf and then Andre Agassi, right? That was a power.
2: Yeah. Mia Hamm and Nomar Garcia Parra.
0: That's a nice play.
1: Yeah. I guess we're about out at that point, though, aren't we?
3: Chris Everett was. Did she date Jimmy Connors?
1: Yes.
3: Okay.
1: She might have been married to Jimmy Connors.
2: Obviously, Kelsey and Swift.
1: Well, she's not an athlete.
2: He is.
1: But she is.
3: Hold on.
1: We said athletes marrying athletes.
2: Oh, athletes marrying athletes.
1: Yeah.
2: I thought we were talking about
0: Let's
2: athletes
0: just get back
2: marrying
0: on the Adderall for the Mizzou football season.
1: There's plenty
0: season.
1: Of athletes who have not married athletes.
2: Okay. I thought you were talking about athletes marrying big time celebrities. My bad.
3: I thought it was pretty clear, but I love papers.
2: Well, okay. Then you can change the damn text.
3: Oh, okay.
1: Gosh.
0: Did somebody get snorting ants? Because somebody took it in the Form Energy YouTube chat.
2: Died taken quickly.
0: Did you blokes, Doug, do you like being called a bloke?
1: Not really.
0: Did you blokes talk about that pearl necklace from the weekend? It's like Peter North was, that's from Mitch. How do you personally feel about your feet? Cumstein. Doug, that was Quinn Matthews wearing a pearl necklace, which he was on at spring training. He wasn't on this year, but he was on in 2025. We asked him about that pearl necklace. He was sporting it. It did not play well with some of the older Cardinal fans. They were not happy about Quinn Matthews pearl necklace.
1: Well, it is different. The kids will wear different things these days. Chairman Kurt, didn't you have a pearl necklace?
7: I was getting ready to say that sometimes the 40-year-old men will wear different things these days.
1: Yeah.
0: Are you wearing a pearl necklace, bro?
7: Not today, but I wear one, I would say, once a week or so.
0: And what is the significance?
7: Just being hot.
1: Mm.
7: Me, Quinn Matthews, Timberlake, are Travis
1: they
7: Scott.
1: They're not real pearls, are they?
7: I don't know.
1: I don't know. Okay. All right.
0: I thought Quinn Matthews looked damn good. How many guys did he have two strikes on and wasn't able to finish off? And don't get me wrong, I think he wound up with three or four strikeouts. But he had the Blue Jays in a hole left and right, and they would get some hits. He would lose them. But I thought that was a really impressive debut. I know Toronto isn't the Toronto of 2025, but I thought that was an encouraging debut. Martin, you had to feel vindicated. You've been calling for this guy for months.
3: And I think he said he was most upset. A couple of his walks were after he was 0-2.
0: Exactly, yes.
3: But no, I think this is what you're trying to do for next year. Libitor, if he can do it more consistently, okay, fine. He's just starting to feel like a career tease. But by the end of this season, you'd like some clarity. And I think they've figured out maybe Herrera's not an everyday catcher, even if they thought that before. Maybe that's for sure. I think Pies is a perfect backup. Mm-hmm. And that's totally fine. When he was playing every day, it didn't work. Blaze Jordan, maybe not the answer. Third, are you starting to get some? I think some of this is playing out. The Crooks one is more confusing. I think he needs to play more.
0: Boy, they got some catchers down there. Yeah, and Bernal raking in the month of July. He was their player of the month.

0: Quinn Matthews should be in the rotation. And now if they start trading guys today, it'll be fascinating to see who they plug in to those holes. And you may have a – I mean, I hope I'm wrong. I've gone with the under today, just the logistics of trading a number of different people all on the same day. But I would love it if they traded a bunch of pieces at this point.
1: Papers, you're on the under of 3.5 players?
2: Yes.
1: So I'm the lone wolf here.
2: Mm-hmm.
1: All right. Well, so far, no Cardinals have been traded. Doug, we have approximately 7.5 hours between now and the Major League Baseball trade deadline. For the record, Dustin May was initially scheduled to start tonight in the Bronx, and then that became TBD, and then that became Mike McGreevy. So McGreevy gets the ball tonight against the Yankees. Email in the morning after at InsideSTL.com for our design, air, heating, and cooling email of the day. 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
1: Jackson has turned our mics on. I was about to start talking, but he was waiting because he thought there might be profanity because Doug cusses like a sailor.
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1: The program is called The Morning After. It's presented to you by Brown and Crouppen on 101 from the Stiefel Studios. Tim McKernan, Doug Vaughn, Martin Kilcoy, and little Jackie Papers, who loves that rascal Puff. If you want to email in for the Guns N' Roses tickets, you can do so. Chairman Kurt filters the emails. The Morning After at InsideSTL.com. That's coming up on our Polos Plus dossier here in a matter of about 10 minutes. But, Doug, if you look on your right, an hour ago, there was a United States senator sitting there, and he sat there for 45 minutes. No disrespect to Eric Schmidt, but we've just upgraded because now we've got a Stanley Cup winner sitting
3: here.
1: He
3: didn't win the Stanley Cup.
1: Daddy Padre of new TMA sponsor, Cardinal Vending, is in studio. Cardinal Vending is a new TMA sponsor, Doug.
4: Fabulous.
1: And there's nothing you or Iggy can do anything about to stop it. Daddy Padre has infiltrated the Stiefel Studios.
3: Just seems like you're throwing around a lot of practice goalie money right about now. Yeah,
2: Why didn't you bring the cup?
5: I didn't have it today. I let somebody else take it. So.
3: You didn't get a day with the cup,
5: I didn't,
3: did you?
5: Actually, no. I did get to see it a lot. I mean, I don't know.
1: See?
5: I mean, I feel like everybody saw it in St. Louis. It was pretty hard
1: see?
5: Not to.
1: So he got to see the Stanley
2: I
1: Cup.
2: I did a commentary one night about that, how it was unjust that you didn't get your day.
1: Good for you, Martin.
5: It is what it is at this point.
1: Daddy Padre, it is wonderful to have you in the Stiefel Studios for a number of years. We couldn't tell if you were banned. What was the deal? You played Iggy in golf. And if you lost, you were not allowed on the program.
5: Yeah. I remember actually filling a vending machine, calling in at the same time back in the day. I bet Iggy, I said, because he wouldn't play me just straight up. So I had to convince him to play me. I said, I will never call in again if I lose to you in match play, which obviously the joke on the show is you don't understand match play, which I did.
3: Right, only 10.
5: For half the match, I was beating him, and then I didn't understand I needed to like kind of sack up and win those holes on the, you know, the ones I didn't have. So
1: you let him win some holes?
5: No, I just didn't know that it was, I had to focus in on the ones that I had the dots on the scorecard, so I kind of messed around a little bit.
1: Got to capitalize on your dots, Doug.
5: And then he beat me on the last hole, so, and then Iggy kind of changed the bet to,
3: hard to
5: I'm
3: believe.
5: Banned from everything on the show. And then I swore my number on 590 was blocked because then when you guys left, I tried to text in and Cam and them couldn't get me on the air. So
1: is that right? So you've been blocked?
5: It might have been. Yeah, I'm just going to go on a limb maybe and say that's what happened.
1: Oh,
5: so.
1: No.
5: But yeah, no. So yeah, now we're here. So now I'm paying you guys off so I can get back on.
1: Yeah, look at that. Doug, that's what it takes.
3: Yeah, well, sure.
1: We are whos.
2: You do have goodie bags. Personalized.
5: For all you guys.
1: So I didn't know the running joke on the show. When I would point out that you are a Stanley Cup winner, Doug. I mean, this is a Stanley Cup winner. And then you would say he's a vending machine jockey?
5: Pretzel jockey.
3: Well, yeah. I mean, you got
2: never offend a future sponsor.
3: You practice with him occasionally. Almost got into a game one night.
1: Tarasenko raved about his ability.
5: I got dressed probably three or four times over the course of it, and then the one time I did the warm-up when Carter Hutton broke his foot that morning. And then, I mean, I practice him a lot, especially in the summer times, because, you know, Benner and Jake Allen and whoever was here wasn't always in town, so yeah, it was fun while I did it. I mean,
3: and the guys like shooting against you because you're an absolute sieve.
1: Oh my!
5: Oh yeah, Patty Maroon would give me crap because I'd come out to like the hash marks on him because I'm so little, and he'd be like, "Get back in the net." And I'm like, "Well, I'm like, go around me." He's like, "I don't want to move." I'm like, "Well,
1: I don't want to move."
5: So it was an ongoing joke, but yeah, I mean, I had a blast doing it. It was crazy. They would always tease me like, "Why don't you park in the back?" I'm like, "You don't understand. I'm on a route right now. I got a vending truck out front at the Mills Mall, and I couldn't pull it back there by the Maseratis and the Beamers and all that stuff. So I would leave it out front, and I go skate, get shelled, and then go back and run my route."
3: The night you got dressed up and they were taking shots, were you hoping you would get in the game or terrified you might?
5: I wanted to get in so bad because there's no expectations, right? Like, I'm supposed to get lit up.
3: Yeah.
5: So if I got lit up, it's whatever, right? You know, I'm a men's league goalie.
1: Iggy is active in the Form Energy YouTube chat.
4: And he, I don't know how happy he is to see you here in the Stiefel Studios.
5: I've already said to you, you know, if this works out great and we have fun doing it, I'm like, maybe I'll go to ATMA and I'll make Iggy read us an ad.
4: Oh, so, my.
5: You know, request
4: what
5: Iggy.
4: What a moment that would be.
5: And then maybe we do his
4: Patreon. That's a cuck sitch right there.
5: That
4: is a cuck sitch.
2: You want some stale Pringles, call this guy.
4: So here is the backstory. You have been working for your family-owned business, Cardinal Vending. And when you would call into the show and or be the Blues E-Bug, you would be working for the family business.
5: Yes.
4: Give the backstory on the family business.
5: So started in 1987.
4: Cardinal Vending.
5: Yeah. My grandpa started it with his best friend. And my dad started the same exact day as first day they started. And from there, he actually bought out his partner. So then it became just my dad's. And then as time went on, like, I had no intention of ever working in the company. My dad never wanted me to work in the company. He wanted, he's like, I don't want you to deal with the hours.
2: He wanted you in the NHL.
5: Yeah, yes. Exactly. Well, we all wanted to, you know, Jackson probably wanted to play in the NBA. But, you know, it is what it is, right? And you want to play second base for the Cardinals in that broadcast form. So
4: still might happen.
5: Yeah, so, you know, I went to college. And then, I don't know, part of the thing, my dad was like, hey, you know, I want you to get your master's. I'm like, all right, I'll get my master's. Like, I'll pay for it. He's like, you can run a route for me. So
3: you got a master's degree?
5: I do have a master's in Cheetos and all that
3: education
5: stuff, you know?
3: At all.
5: No, I got
2: a master's in Cheetos.
5: I got my master's and I ran a route. And then I kind of enjoyed working with my dad, and you know, it's fun. And then now I got my brother here with me, who actually, when he was like 10 years old, we brought him to Friendly's. He gave you a box of diapers back in the day.
3: Oh,
5: and you suspended him.
4: And now he's here. He just showed me a picture from, what was that, guys, 12 years ago?
5: 12 years ago.
3: Yeah. That wasn't creepy at all.
5: And this is one of our sales guy, Andrew. He used to text in his Vaney Vince, Manzo and Wildwood, all those names.
4: Oh,
5: so.
4: Doug Vaney Vince.
5: Yes.
3: Vaney.
5: So, yeah, he's very Vaney.
6: I'm now in Cottleville, so I'm on the Cottleville side.
4: Oh, wow.
5: So yeah, so then from then on, I started working there. My brother's come in. He's just graduated a few years ago. So now we're in the thick of it, and it's fun. I mean, every day's different. You know what I mean? Like, you're not doing the same thing every single day, and I kind of enjoy that. And then I enjoy the aspect of, like, working with him and my dad, and, you know, just growing the company. And yeah, it's been fun, though. It's definitely a unique business and weird business in a way. So
4: when you were in studio last week and I got a chance to meet your dad, and we were talking about you guys getting on board here with the show, I learned what you guys do and how it's different from other places and how it could really help businesses. And you brought in some of your stuff. Now, you gave us our various different packages here.
2: Mine's just a bottle of vodka.
4: That's all it is?
2: That's all that's in here.
4: I got a bottle of scotch. But you guys do, like, high-end
5: vending.
4: And this could really be helpful for businesses, especially for whether you want to have more options or you want to have healthy options. You guys do both. And I found this to be really interesting.
5: Yeah, we do, obviously, vending machines the old school way, and then there's the micro markets, which I'm sure many listeners have in their break rooms at their offices or their factories.
4: Yeah.
5: Where it's the self-checkout, the honor system. You see it at airports now. You see it at the soccer game. They have it. That's the new wave of vending, even though it's not the traditional way. And then, obviously, we do coffee services, too. 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
3: Maybe if Jordan Bennington's on your team.
4: Oh, wow.
5: I hope he's here longer than this year, you know?
3: Well, it could be.
2: Do the old school vending machines still, where you put a dollar in, or, you know, you pull a lever or something?
5: Yeah, that we still do cash. And then cashless is just growing, obviously, more and more and more. Everyone's using their tap-to-pays and their, you know, their watches. I mean, so we accept every kind of payment nowadays. So it's very, like, modernized with how, like you said, it cuts back on all the refunds and all the issues that you have with the cash. You know,
2: there was always somebody that you work with that would put a post-it note. Ate my dollar the other day. Yeah. I was getting a soda. Yeah. They just wanted that dollar back.
5: We get refunds for $1.75, and my dad's like, I'm going to send an envelope in the mail for $1.75 and pay more in postage. And but you know, people, I mean, that's the thing too. Like our service is, I think, top notch compared to other, you know, national companies and other vendors in the area. Where you know we're on it within 12 hours, if that, you know. So we have a portal that we track all the calls and product requests and all that stuff. So you know that's the big thing that we pride ourselves on is our service.
1: Now you know, as a longtime listener and caller, that we have a passionate audience, some people take sides in different wars. Dirty Chewbacca has been trying to sleep with Iggy for a while now, and Doug, as you know, she is a lady.
3: It isn't a lady,
1: and has taken Iggy's side in this high end vending. Ha ha ha! So they upsize the bag of cholesterol chips for $1.60 a bag. This guy needs to drink Roundup.
3: How's that feel?
5: It's funny. He says that. So my brother here, and I told you about him, Tim. He's dialed in. He's the no seed oils crowd. You know, he's extremely healthy, and he's really gotten us on the more healthy options because there's that crowd, the Solis, the Siete chips, like, you know, and we service your guys' other sponsor, First Form. We do their main headquarters, and they're all extremely healthy there. You know, we provide their meals like similar to Fit Flavors. We have a thing called Busy Body Meals. Mm-hmm. So there is like healthier options, but people just don't know about it. You know, and like I said, most people think the old school vending machines are like the Cheetos and all that crap that's in there, but that also sells the most.
1: So you will not be drinking Roundup.
5: No, I don't plan on it.
1: Hunchback of On Castle says, I want to taste the cutie with the glasses in the back.
2: Gosh.
1: Doug, I mean, you come into the studio, and it's just amazing. I mean, Josh Schertz comes in the studio, and he's not the story. It's the media relations guy, and he becomes the dish, Brian Kunderman. And now we've got the
3: cutie with the glasses.
1: Yeah, hubba hubba.
3: My goodness.
2: How does that make you feel back there?
1: You got to be honored.
2: A little uncomfortable.
3: Where do you get your product? Are there enough suppliers in the St. Louis area that you can fill all the vending machines with what's around here locally?
5: Yeah, and we buy nationally, so it comes in every day pretty much. So we use a company called Vistar. And then obviously we buy from Coke and Pepsi and all the major distributors, First Form, you know. So, yeah, we have plenty of, you know, and if we don't have some, we can always go to the old Sam's Club or Costco if we have to, you know, backfill for something.
3: Oh, really? That works?
5: Yeah, certain things, you know, not everything. But, yeah, I mean, that's what a lot of the small mom and pop vendors do, the small guys. They'll just go to Sam's or Costco.
1: Beercats, unlike Dirty Chewbacca, is thrilled with this new sponsorship. This is a real nice cucking on Iggy. Great stuff. I'm happy for Daddy Padre. Suck it, Bootface. That's from Beercats. So, Doug, some audience members thrilled to see Daddy Padre. Others not so
2: surfacing.
1: Much. They are.
2: Yeah.
1: And then finally, I see that Doug's prison wallet is asking if you do layaway on Snickers for the fats in Wentzville.
5: No, we do sell some stuff to some people, like off, you know, not
1: on layaway.
5: Yeah, not for, you know.
1: Can I finance my Snickers in the vending machine?
2: Remember Chris Rock, that what movie was it? I'm going to get you, sucker. He's how much for one rib? Because he couldn't afford the rack of ribs. He just wanted to buy one rib.
1: The Never-Ending Wipe wants to know if you and Papers are related. He thinks you guys look similar, Daddy Padre, Stanley Cup winner.
5: Yeah, we do look kind of similar with the blonde hair. And, yeah.
3: You said some of what you do is on the honor system. How does that work? Is that usually...
5: Yeah, so
3: okay.
5: Yeah, so you have places like First Form that are flawless. They will never steal anything. You know, they're extremely honest there and whatnot. And then we have some places that there is, you know, with those kind of micro markets, there is some theft. You know, we have cameras in a lot of our markets where they're using AI now and they can pick up on people not checking out. It's crazy the technology that's involved.
3: Really?
5: And then obviously we track our inventory. Everything's real time. We know exactly what's selling. You know, how much is in the market that should be in the market, and if it's not, it doesn't add up, then we know there's stuff. We go back and watch clips. It's a whole thing. So it's extreme.
3: So people can get fired from their jobs for stealing
5: Well, it depends what kind of place, right? Like, we send the clips to the clients, and if they want to do something with it, they want to do something with it. But, you know, after COVID, obviously, and even we've experienced it, it's tough finding people, and, you know, people don't want to let go a guy that's been there for 20 years
1: because he's stealing
5: a, you know, dollar.
3: Pretty embarrassing though to get caught. I would think
5: there's been some crazy and then you know, some clients are like, there's no way this is happening, and we're like, well, if they're stealing a soda from you, they're probably stealing tools from you, so you know, or they're stealing something else. So It's the technology is awesome with that kind of stuff.
2: Rich Gould always says he's going to go into the vending area at the Two Fox with a ski mask on and just start dumping stuff and then run down the hall.
5: Yeah.
1: Iggy, not happy to see you, Daddy Padre. It's a big day when someone wants to add Twix bars. That's from Iggy. So, that's what goes on in there. 388 friends are in the Form Energy YouTube chat watching Daddy Padre. Talk it over here, announcing Cardinal Vending, a new sponsor on The Morning After. Cardinal Vending can be reached at cardinalvending.net or by calling 636-343-8866. If your break room could use an upgrade, Cardinal Vending can help. Thank you for the individualized packages here, boys. Really appreciate
3: it. It's a real treat.
5: Yeah, when you listen, I got Doug some tuna, you know, tuna fish Vaughn, you know. Yeah. When you listen to the show this long, you know, you kind of pick up on some tells, so, you know.
2: Papers, what'd you get over there? I know you don't have a mic. I'm just curious.
1: Yeah, what do you got over there?
7: A lot of good stuff.
2: I'm sorry.
5: I got him some Propels and some.
2: I know, you didn't have a mic. Just hold up and display it. I'm just curious.
5: Sherman Kurt actually helped me out a little bit with
1: picking out your exit stuff.
2: With oh, PBJ. Huh. Uncrustables.
1: Nice.
2: Can't go wrong.
5: It's little baggies we got. Yeah, it's nice. Yeah.
1: Boy, I was talking about those they're called the beef sticks, meat sticks, whatever the hell they are. 18 grams of protein. These are first form.
5: Yep.
1: God, I love these things. This has become my go-to snack.
5: When we went out of town, we played ball hockey with Andrew Marsh from
1: Marshy Marsh, the
5: great defenseman on the back end there. So. When we went out of town, we brought everybody those. They were loving them, the beef sticks.
1: They're the best. I brought one in for Doug last week. He loved them.
3: Yeah, he gave me some.
5: So we brought those, and all the boys loved them. Nice and good protein for it.
1: 18 grams of protein, Doug. They're tasty treats, I'm telling you.
3: This ball hockey you're playing?
5: Your son used to play for the team. He had a championship. Remember, you took a picture with him.
3: Oh, that's right.
5: Yeah.
3: It's hockey. You don't skate.
5: I thought it was the dumbest thing in the world when we first started playing. And obviously, I'm a goalie and ice, so it's nice to get out and take some slap shots and play player. So my brother, he plays forward. He's smarter than me. He picked a better position. We started playing about 8 years ago with John and down there at the Salvation Army. And I don't know, we just love it. It's just fun. And it's all guys that play ice hockey with us, but then we have guys like Jackson's in good shape. He could come hop out there and play with us, and he would fit in fine. Like, because you don't need to skate, you know what I mean? So it's huge in Canada, and it's huge up in the Northeast. So it's not very big down here. So we destroy everybody in St. Louis pretty much. So we decided to start traveling for it.
1: We got a dynasty here in town.
5: We have a
1: Doug.
5: Dynasty, the Crease Crashers. So we started playing 8 years ago, and it's a blast. Like, it's something different.
1: Iggy says if they start putting ketchup in the machines, Beer Cats will be out of a job. Oh, so he is not done.
5: We do offer ketchup for break rooms and mustard and mayonnaise.
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5: Danny Vince.
1: Yeah. And, of course, Daddy Padre's brother, who was 10 when you came and got an autographed shirt from Doug at Friendly's.
5: Yeah, he had the name tags, and I was, like, looking at the picture. I, like, zoomed in. I guess he went by Freddie Brathwaite. And I was like, what a name. I'm like, that's a callback. Great goaltender, amen. Fred Brathwaite.
1: It was. Boys, great to have you on board. There's the picture, Doug, 12 years ago, August 1st.
5: I can't see a thing. Doug's palms are in his face.
3: Who takes pictures like that with a bright window in the background?
5: Is that Donnie Most?
1: Weezer, don't you like the barbecues?
7: I assume it was Willie.
1: Very possible. Daddy Padre, welcome aboard.
5: Thank you.
1: Great
5: guys.
1: To have you here. 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
2: 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Cardinals, Yankees tonight, 6:05 p.m. first pitch. 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
0: Presented by Brown and Crouppen, this is TMA on 101 ESPN. If I get too close.
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1: 101 ESPN. Martin Kilcoin had to leave for onboarding. A big program so far here on trade deadline day. Stay tuned to 101 ESPN throughout the day. The trade deadline, 5 p.m. So far, the Cardinals have not made a move. Jackson, Martin, and Doug are all on the under of 3.5 Cardinals traded from the Major League roster. I am on the over, but right now, Doug, I am up against it because zero have gone out the door. So far this morning, Jose Soriano, John Mozeliak, trading him from the Angels. And Luis Arraez, he is gone from the Giants. Those are the moves that have been made this morning, unless I'm missing anything.
2: Soler, was that today or was that yesterday?
1: Arraez going to the Phillies, for the record. Let's see. The Mets have made a trade. They're trading away Brooks Raley. And like I said, Mozeliak trading Jose Soriano to the Blue Jays, who traded Kevin Gausman earlier in the day or late last night to the Cubs. So I don't know what the hell's going on over the Blue Jays, but either way, that's what they did. So the Phillies got Arraez, and the Blue Jays have Soriano. I think Chaim Bloom's going to be aggressive. That's what I think. But we'll see. We got 7 hours, and you can stay tuned to 101 ESPN throughout the day for that news. Earlier also in the program, another huge story going on, the Protect College Sports Act. Senator Eric Schmidt is one of the three U.S. senators who is actively involved in this legislation, along with Democratic Senator Maria Cantwell of Washington and Republican Senator Ted Cruz of Texas. The Protect College Sports Act, talking about that with Eric Schmidt. He was in studio for about 40 minutes, so if you missed that, you can go back and watch it or podcast it via the Schaefer Door Company podcast app. Right now, it's time to give away some Guns N' Roses tickets here for the Design Air Heating and Cooling email of the day.
3: So this is a big one.
0: Big.
4: They're all big, but this one feels bigger.
1: Yeah, I agree with that.
2: Well, this is bigger because we don't usually give them jack squat.
1: You're out of line right now.
2: Okay, sorry.
1: Jackson Soyboy here. I regret catching up on a missed ATMA episode where the shriveled human candy corn regaled us with a confusing story about stacking mud on a picnic table. What a Hoosier. This one's for Jackson, though. My employer in Marxist North Star. I hearken back to the stretch of time where his illness made his voice sound more insufferably meek than usual. He reached ultimate Soyboy status, and boys all around the globe rejoiced. To be fair, I've enjoyed witnessing his talents flourish like an eager little gerbil, ready and willing to take on one battle after another. I've also become titillated by the heated rivalry-style romance blossoming between he and Eric from the Central West End. Their undeniable will-they-won't-they energy is akin to many of the great romances of our time. Ross and Rachel, Jim and Pam, and of course Doug and every stepdad within a 100-mile radius. Mm. This is the beginning of a beautiful new thruple. Mazel. Respectfully yours, Jackson Soyboy, a.k.a. the Gerbil Whisperer.
3: The Gerbil Whisperer.
1: Well, boys, a huge prize, huh? Isn't that Doug's line for luring unsuspecting hitchhikers into the backseat of his Camry? Color me intrigued. Today's really a day to remind ourselves of the ever-widening wealth gap in sports and our own inequities. The rich get richer in L.A. again. Meanwhile, the Cardinals are once again parting with mid-tier talent, only to acquire more mid-tier talent. Hey, look at this shiny new name in the minors. Yay, we won. Malarkey, I say. Some kids have, some kids don't, and some of us are wondering, damn, we ain't never gonna be good. Oh, well, I'm going to man up, swallow down the pain, chase it with a shot of college football is coming, and see if show enough leg out of 3-6-4.
3: What was the... He ran out of steam there at the end. The last half a sentence made no sense.
1: Because maybe it was a bad read. Mm-hmm. Oh, well, I'm going to man up, swallow down the pain, chase it with a shot of college football is coming, and see if show enough leg out of...
3: No, see, that makes no sense. You just got suspended. You got suspended 2 days' time. Thank you, Appliance Discounters.
1: Yeah, the Bradley family just got a refrigerator.
3: You
1: got
3: to buckle down. It probably took you... What, a minute and a half to write the email, and you lost focus about 45 seconds in. So you have been suspended.
1: No, Doug, that was Bro Fallon putting out a musky scent so I don't have to pay the rent.
3: Bro Fallon, I'm sorry. shared some of your sentiment there early in the email, but you ran out of steam,
1: bro. To me, it's not about being a lemming. It's just facing the reality that Tim is perfect. But this email is about petting the giraffe. After my divorce, I was convinced that other girls wouldn't like me. Turns out I was right about that. What I didn't know until last weekend was that guys do. First annual emailer shares a room with the show host of Ben.
3: This is Kevin Miller, isn't it?
1: Mm.
3: This is Kevin Miller.
1: King-size bed to accommodate his king-size hog. He said, go ahead and get some shut-eye. I've got some Emmys to polish. I awoke to his digits playing Incy Wincy Spiders stealthily sliding underneath our makeshift fortress of khakis.
3: This is most definitely Kevin Miller.
1: Within seconds, I became a high-flowing water spout. That's from the Diary of a Simpy Kid.
3: That's from Kevin Miller, isn't it? Isn't it? It's Kevin Miller.
1: I signed a deal that I can't dox people.
3: Okay. Kevin Miller.
1: Nobody comes out of the Potosi Correctional Center softer than when they went in, and I am proof positive of that. That's from Midge.
3: Midge.
1: And finally, dear dossier, the film crew is still outside my jail cell producing what I can only assume will be taught in film schools at a cautionary tale. I've watched the same exchange repeated so often that I can now perform every role myself, which is fortunate because the current cast appears to be delivering lines with the enthusiasm of a hostage negotiation. The director announced they're getting close, but close to what remains unclear. Frustrated by this lack of progress, I've offered my help, my improv skills, my rare ability to improve situations by simply entering them. No response, so I simply walked onto the set. No one stopped me, which I interpreted as a professional courtesy. I spent the next 20 minutes just standing just off camera, giving subtle acting notes with my facial expressions. At one point, I folded my arms and stared at the horizon, which added a level of emotional complexity the production had lacked. Several crew members kept glancing at me, probably wondering where they've seen me before. Eventually, a production assistant approached me and asked who I was. Interesting question. Steve McQueen was never asked to introduce himself. I explained that I was improving the scene through my presence alone and was available for rewrites if needed. She thanked me and escorted me behind a series of barricades. An hour later, security had doubled. Honestly, that's flattering. I remain uncredited.
3: Wrap it up! Wrap it up!
1: I remain uncredited despite carrying the artistic burden of this project from respectful distance. I've started preparing my acceptance speech, not for an award, but for the inevitable long overdue apology from the director. Toodles, Doug, that's from the TMA Troubadour.
3: Gosh, that was long. TMA Troubadour.
1: That's what we have for the Design Air Heating and Cooling email today. What we'll do is we'll vote, and then at 10:55 we'll announce who gets the Guns N' Roses tickets. Okay. But if you want those tickets, they have deals going right now at 101ESPN.com or on your 101 mobile app. We'll announce the winner coming up at 10:55. Then BK and Ferrario will continue the conversation at 11 a.m. We'll head down the hallway for After the Morning After on that TMA STL YouTube channel. 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
10: 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Little Jackie Papers loves that Rascal Puffs. And Doug on the Callier and Thompson phone lines. We are joined by Chris Kerber here on 101 ESPN and the TMA STL YouTube channel. 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
9: Morning, Tim. How are you?
10: I'm wonderful. Thank you so much. I see the column on The Athletic this morning. Jackson is our official uniform aficionado on the program. And they asked each team which uniform they should bring back. Doug, do you want to guess what the Blues was?
11: Which one they should bring back?
10: It's kind of a trick question, though, in fairness to you, because it's bring back the Winter Classic jersey. But in this case, since they already brought it back, it's a plea to make sure that they keep it and they don't go away from it.
11: I see.
10: You see what I'm saying?
11: Okay, sure.
10: Kerbs, this program monitors uniforms, perhaps more than guys of our age range should. But nonetheless, we do. The Blues, with those new uniforms last year, won a lot of people over. And certainly that uniform that we're just talking about is a fan favorite. What is your assessment on the uniform question?
9: Yeah, listen, I saw the article. I scrolled through it, and I was wondering which one they would get picked for the Blues. So the fact that it's pretty much the one that they came back with last year, you know, a tweak of the Winter Classic version. I thought that Winter Classic, you know, outfit was just outstanding from top to bottom. The colors, and I'm talking the 2017 Winter Classic one.
10: Yep.
9: You know, was just so doggone good, and that frankly the fans loved it so much. But I think that's one of the reasons that they went with the ones that they did last year. Well, I don't think it. I know that's one of the reasons that they found a way to work that in there. It's just such a fantastic color blue. So, yep, I like that one. But the thing of it is, I looked at it and I'm like, well, that one doesn't really need the return. I mean, it's pretty close to what we've got now, I think. So, anyway, I guess we're close to it.
11: You think the players care much about the uniforms, or they just wear what's put out in their locker?
9: You know what? I think they wear what's just put out in their locker. But I do think that, you know, they do care in terms of they've got opinions on it when you look at it. I remember a great conversation with TJ Oshie. So if you're for my age group, I'm 55, you know, the red jerseys, the Blues jerseys with the red in them were like my least favorite, right? Our least favorite ones, you know, and yet TJ Oshie saw those jerseys and he went, those are sick. I wish I had a chance to have worn those. And he absolutely loved them. My kids absolutely loved it when they did that retro jersey, you know, a couple times, and they wear the red in it. They go bonkers for it. So I actually think it's a great thing how passionate fans are about the jerseys and the, you know, the looks and the tweaks. And, you know, if you go back a few years and we were doing Blues and Cardinals nights together, and we had designed like a Blues Cardinal jersey for warmups, the first one we did. And I was fortunate enough to be able to work on that project. And I remember working with, you know, Bill DeWitt the third there, and just the detail with him and Dan Farrell on just down to the stitch with the Cardinals and the care. It was just an awesome project to work on. And we came up with some great stuff. And then the Cardinals players wore like a Blues themed batting jersey for batting practice and stuff. And I love the fact that people care about it.
11: I guess if they stop caring, that'd be a bigger problem, wouldn't it? If people just don't have an opinion on what a team is doing, that'd be a bigger issue.
9: You know what? This is the best part about what we get to do. And you're reminded of this, you know, when you're stopped. I went down to the City game, you know, popped in, you know, and was sitting at, went into Schlafly's there. And I love too what Schlafly's and Maggie O'Brien's and stuff have done around that area there. It's so much fun to get down there early for those games. But we had popped into Schlafly's and a gentleman, you know, stopped me at the bar just to talk hockey. You know, and one of my daughters was with me, and she says, "Does that ever get old?" And I said, "Well, I said not really, because you got to keep my. It's reminders that what we are fortunate and privileged enough to do by being able to work in sports and work in, you know, in the fields that we do is bring people enjoyment, something they're fun and a passion about, a hobby for them, something they're willing to spend money on, and and invest emotional energy, which is maybe even more important. So, yeah, you got to love that they care. You got to love that they'll get frustrated if you say certain things or don't call a game a certain way, whatever. I'm cool with all of it because it just means there's passion and you got to have it. It's part of sports and it's important.
11: As far as the players right now, what are they doing here early August? Are they in the big time training to get ready to go for camp?
9: I think some of them are probably taking their last probably 2 weeks, I would think, of summertime, you know, to breathe and relax a little bit while, you know, and then really gearing up. Because I think come the beginning of September, most guys are going to be here and back and rolling. Because as we've talked about several times already, Doug, they're going to have to be pretty much game ready on day one of camp, because you're playing games a couple days later. 2 weeks after camp starts, the regular season starts, and those points are for playoffs right off the bat. And the Blues open up, you know, with you know, three straight road games to start the season, and two difficult ones back to back in Colorado with Dallas and Colorado. So they're probably starting to gear it up, but they also know, hey, don't go too much at this point in time. So I don't know. I think some probably fishing, doing whatever it is that they do over these next couple weeks before ramping it up to a whole new level in a couple weeks, I would think.
11: Now, on a game day during the season, you're a guy who might have to talk, 6 or 7 hours a day between the pregame and the game and the postgame and the podcast and everything else. Do you take any kind of break during the offseason? Do you get tired of talking ever?
9: I have three daughters, a wife, both dogs in the house are female dogs. Like I just sit and listen a lot during, you know, if I'm not doing a radio hit like this. So I'm good. But yeah, we'll gear up. I can't wait for everything that's going to happen here. I think there's going to be some new broadcast opportunities, some fresh content we're going to be able to bring out, some new things. I know our team's working hard and continuing to put this plan together. So I definitely don't talk as much in the summer, Doug, as I do in the winter. That is for sure.
11: That's good. Rest those pipes.
10: Yeah, rest the pipes. Chris Kerber with us here on Mondays on TMA 101 ESPN, giving us his perspective. Kerbs, we appreciate the time. Thanks so much, man.
9: Okay, guys. Have an awesome week. Talk to you next week.
10: You too. That's Chris Kerber with us here on TMA. 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We have a tweet moments ago from a prominent baseball writer on a name that might surprise you, being very hot this morning for the baseball trade deadline. 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
4: Nope.
2: Sure, she's too big. She will.
4: We're too small.
2: We just had a United States Senator in.
4: Yeah, we did have that.
3: And Eddie Padre.
4: Who's the biggest star that's ever been in studio with us?
2: Wow, I got to tell you, that's a good question.
3: Lisa Ann would have to be in the running.
2: That's live.
4: I don't know. A lot of people don't know who Lisa Ann is.
2: A lot of people publicly say they don't know who Lisa Ann is.
4: I had no idea who she was before she was on the show.
3: Others I don't.
2: I share Jackson's opinion.
4: You think everyone knows
3: no,
4: Lisa
3: I didn't
4: Ann?
3: Say, that's not what I said.
2: You're a straw man. Oh, you're a straw man at home. Straw man at home.
3: That's not what I
4: said. You said everyone else does.
3: No, I said for you, I believe that you did not know her. I believe some others who say I have no idea who she is are lying.
2: That's right.
3: But
2: wearing plugs.
3: To think of other people for the sake of conversation here. Biggest in, do they have to be in the studio?
4: Yes.
5: Did they have to be big at the time, or could they have?
3: That's a good question, because Nikki Glaser
5: that
3: played
5: was my
3: on this,
5: guess. That was my pick.
3: And she's been,
2: I think Nikki Glaser's the answer, actually.
3: Yeah, because she's been in both while she has risen to stardom and before.
2: She was on in 2004 as an aspiring comic, and she has been on, I guess, most recently in 2022, I think.
3: Yeah. It depends on what you call a visit. There's been drive-bys, I would say.
5: Mm-hmm. Has Joe Buck ever been in studio?
2: Sure. Oh, yeah. Absolutely. Yeah, Joe Buck's live.
3: Mm-hmm. Sassy Cassie.
2: Yeah, Sassy
4: not
2: Cassie.
4: Her. It's just the music that went with us is what bugged me.
2: Scorsese says
6: sound effect. Of Dynamite, named Sassy Cassie.
3: So that's got to be in there. Well, Dustin Diamond.
4: Why do you have to have the music?
5: Does Tim count since he's in every day?
4: No.
2: Does that? Because if it does... Chairman Curtin, like, got your reverberation. Doug, I deep teased this on the program. John Morosi, ball rider, MLB Network, tweeting the following not even a half hour ago. Cardinals first baseman Alec Burleson is one of the most popular controllable bats on the trade market. John Morosi. Hmm. There's a lot of buzz about Alec Burleson. Sure. Jojo Romero. Sure, Dustin May. Sure, Riley O'Brien. But Alec Burleson? John Morosi says there's some buzz regarding Alec Burleson this morning with 6.5 hours remaining before the trade deadline.
4: Well, I hope the Cardinals don't trade him. If they do, then what are they really building? Who do they have to step into first base?
3: Yeah.
4: If they trade Wynn or Herrera, you know, you got other catchers coming up. Weatherholt could move to short. I could buy some of that. But who do you got waiting to be a big bat at first base? I don't think they've got that guy.
3: I'm with you, Doug. I would be upset if they moved him. You got two more years of, well, he's arbitration for the next 2 years. He's not an unrestricted free agent until 2029. He's been the most consistent hitter on the team over the past couple of seasons. Good first baseman defensively.
4: It seems to me you've got a core of six or seven guys that should be the ones you're building around. It's Walker and Weatherholt and maybe McGreevy and maybe even Leahy has joined that group.
3: Right.
4: And Burleson is certainly in that right. group of these are the guys we can trust. We're going to go ahead with these guys for sure. And so if you subtract a big one of those, what are you really building?
2: Wonder if they would consider Herrera then becoming the first baseman. I wonder if they would consider somebody in the minor leagues, Blaze Jordan, but then who becomes your third baseman?
3: Yeah,
2: and
3: is
2: Blaze Jordan offensively somebody that you go, okay, you know, build around that? I don't know. I mean, like we were saying earlier, Blaze Jordan's only been in the majors for a month and a half. But first base traditionally is a big, big bat.
3: Yeah. They like... I think they like Jesus Baez, not Joshua Baez, but Jesus

0: Baez, a double A 21-year-old who can play middle infield or third base, but how close to the majors is he right now? Who knows?
1: Yeah, I'd be very disappointed if they got rid of Burleson. Well, you always have to have the caveat, but what are they getting in return?
2: Sure.
1: I can't imagine that they're going to get somebody's very top prospect who might be a first baseman in return.
0: But I bet the return for him would be interest. I bet those are some interesting conversations because he is really consistent at the plate.
1: Mm-hmm.
0: Defensively, I bet, very solid. And given his contract situation, too.
1: Yeah, you could see why other teams would go to the Cardinals to say, hey, Burleson's the guy we want.
0: Mm-hmm.
1: But you'd have to get an awful lot in return, I think.
0: I agree.
1: Because that would create a huge hole in the lineup that's already desperate for bats.
3: As of this moment, no trades from the Cardinals. 6.5 hours remaining for baseball's trade deadline. And John Morosi is up on MLB Network talking about Angels trades. The Angels have been active here over the last few days. John Mozeliak handling that. And the expectation is they will be active, similar to the Cardinals, over the next 6.5 hours. Reed Detmers. Well, I always kind of feel like he's a waiver wire guy in our fantasy baseball league. Am I right on that?
1: Yeah.
3: He's like one of the top 10 guys talked about, and I must be missing something, but maybe he's going to go somewhere and be a star. I don't know. We will be monitoring it throughout the day here on 101 ESPN. Stay tuned to 101 ESPN for all your trade deadline knowledge. 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Imagine the amount of catchers the Cardinals could get for Burleson. That's some artificial and
1: unintelligent. At least two more.
0: It's true.
1: At least two more catchers.
0: That does interest me. I'd be lying.
3: So now you're on board.
0: Well, no, but I do like the idea of catchers. If you are serious about competing over the next two seasons, if you think you can be a contending team in the next two seasons, it would make no sense, in my mind, to trade Alec Burleson. And I think, given what we saw in the first half of the season, the seeds of a team that can't compete are there, just need a little more fine-tuning, so that's why I'd be very shocked.
3: I love you. I want you to know that. I think you know I love you. Mm-hmm. Do you know, when you put your head on the pillow at night, can you sit there and say, you know what, Tim loves me?
0: It's the first thing I think of before bed and when I wake up in the morning.
1: Oh, please.
3: But I'm going to respectfully disagree with you. I think the Cardinals are much further away than fine-tuning. And I realize this is the contingent phrase on any conversation when it comes to trades. But it comes down to what you can get. And I don't think the Cardinals were necessarily looking to trade Alec Burleson. But there is a... Doug, do you like the term dearth?
1: No. Could you find another word?
3: Offensive talent. What about stave?
1: That I like.
3: There is a stave doing business. There's dearth of offensive talent out there, and there are some teams, it's kind of surprising to me, that are aggressively looking for first basemen and shortstops, which then potentially creates what would I think be considered, at least at the start of the season, probably a surprise that Mason Winter or Alec Burleson could be on the move at the deadline. The Red Sox, for example, specifically when it comes to shortstop, Diamondbacks when it comes to first base, as an example. But with that all said, if somebody is going to overwhelm the Cardinals for it, then I'm on board. I don't really know if there's anybody outside of Weatherholt, actually, from the major league roster, that I would say absolutely not to. I realize that might sound blasphemous because I'm not including Jordan Walker in that conversation. Jordan Walker has given us an incredible three-ish months, I guess, of baseball. July was rough. The post-All-Star break was rough. And if somebody's going to overpay there, I wouldn't take it off the table. Again, this is based on the contingent phrase of what would you get in return. But the reality is that I think you have, at the very least, with Weatherholt. And I think you have, I think, less certainty on this one, with Walker, some pieces to build around. But, you know, I know we did a predictionary about a month and a half ago, and the question was, would you be disappointed if the Cardinals didn't make the playoffs? And my answer was, I wouldn't be. And my reasoning was, I felt like they were playing above who they really were. Now, of course, I want them to make the playoffs, but I wouldn't be disappointed because I'm like, I don't think they're one of the six best teams in the National League. I was thrilled with where they were, but I don't think they're one of the six best teams. And now I'm not sure they're one of the 10 best teams in the National League. There's certainly reason for excitement when you look at the minor leagues, but they're just not close. So that's why, and I might be parsing your words unfairly here, but fine-tuning.
0: That might be the wrong term to use, but I do think they are closer than to contention, a lot closer in contention than we thought they were at the beginning of the season, which to me changes a little bit of the math. And maybe that I'm just trying not
3: I don't know, man. I don't know on that either.
0: I'm trying not to use like the last month, because obviously recency bias on that is going to be like, well, they're very far.
3: But I think the last month is closer to who they are than the first 3 months.
0: That might be very true. I especially with someone like Walker, I think like he's obviously reached a new level in his ability at the major league level, but I think there's even like more to go. And so like, yes, we've seen the slowdown, but the overall is really solid. And I think with time, once he gets to that 26, 27, 28 period, he's going to be a rock star. And the last thing I'd ever want to do is him leave the Cardinals and go on to be incredible. And you lose on that guy who you've invested
3: so much in. Walker's a different conversation. The one you were talking about,
0: Burleson. Yes, that's very true.
3: So what I'm saying is the only player who on the major league roster that I would say, well, absolutely not to a conversation is Weatherholt. And I think that's probably understood. I would say Jordan Walker's in probably the 2% conversation.
0: Right.
3: But I think, for example, I think it was the first person I saw talk about it was Bernie Miklas with regard to Mason Winn maybe about a month ago. And in some corners, that was kind of like blasphemous. I'm like, well, I mean, you know, and then Lance Lynn added to it by saying, hey, if you're Mason Winn and you just saw Weatherholt get an extension and you don't have one yet, maybe you're starting to see the tea leaves there. And offensively, it hasn't been there. He has regressed defensively. And so I would understand it. I guess what I'm saying is when you're in the spot the Cardinals are in and when you're in the spot that the game is in, if you can collect prospects that you and your organization deem super valuable in exchange for pieces, which are good, don't get me wrong, but your model has always been about the future, and by that I mean over the last year, then I don't take anything off the table. So that's where I'm coming from. I realize that might not necessarily be the majority opinion, but that's where I come from. We'll see. That's John Morosi with that report that Alec Burleson is getting talked about quite a bit this morning with regard to trade deadline, which is coming up at 5 o'clock Central Time. You're welcome to give your thoughts by texting in at 314-399-9646. You're also welcome to talk it over in the Forum Energy YouTube chat and get involved in the conversation in there. The program's called The Morning After. It's presented to you by Brown and Crouppen on 101 ESPN.
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15: Doug Jackson did it.

0: So Noah Kahan did play this last night, but Casey Musgraves did not come to St. Louis.
1: I wouldn't think she would, no.
0: The old Spaghetti Factory not open on Sundays. Did it factor in?
1: Could have, because she would have eaten there. Have you ever eaten there? I have not been there one time in my life.
0: All right. A lot of girls next door work there.
1: Really?
0: Yeah, that and the Hooters in Fairview Heights. That was our spot for our scouts.
1: The Spaghetti Factory.
0: Yep.
1: Is it just Italian food? Just spaghetti? What do they have there? Obviously spaghetti.
0: Right.
1: Anything else? Pizza? It's a big pizza. No one's been there. Okay, I'm sorry. I'm crowdsourcing.
0: I was a naughty little queen at Noah Kahan last night. No plug needed for this leather Cheerio. We're all sassified in the 63124 hashtag lick my hoop, Doug. That's from the self-made stay-at-home Ledoux mom. And she was there last night. I wonder if she had a tent for that monogramming business.
1: It's just not a lady at all. It just isn't.
0: I'd lawyer up if I were you.
1: Well,
0: she's going through that eighth divorce, and she's going to be flush with maintenance.
1: No. Eighth divorce.
0: Doug, the opener, Gigi Perez, came out and did Spacey Casey's part. So Mrs. Jenny Shanahan.
1: The opener?
0: Yep. Multiple Gigi Perez texts. Who would have thought?
1: Really? Oh, I wouldn't have thought that.
0: Noah played this with Gigi Perez last night. I thought of Tim the entire time I was listening, holding my wife's hand. That's from Stephen time.
1: Why would you think of Tim?
2: Why wouldn't you think of Tim?
1: He's holding his wife's hand, thinking of you.
0: Right, Stephen time.
1: And that's not creepy? Is it me?
2: Yeah.
1: It's not me, it's him.
0: Sharon and Clayton's coming for a piece of your ass.
1: Oh.
0: Don't diss on OSF. It's really good Italian food for a decent price, Sharon and Clayton.
1: Well, I'm not dissing. I'm just wondering. I say, I've never been there.
0: I got to tell you, I would not have thought Sharon and Clayton would have been actively defending the old Spaghetti Factory on the landing. But you know what? You never know.
1: I guess less yappy, more jazzercise-y.
0: Oh, you went right.
2: I needed
0: back
2: a title. Thank you.
0: Yeah, now you got it. Papers. We just got a text asking if Chaim Bloom is taking the longest recreational in history. Where are the trades? That's from the TMA Reddit Insider. No trades so far for the Cardinals. I think that is going to change and change quickly. It has to, because we only have 6 hours between now and the trade deadline. Chaim Bloom was on with Sports on a Sunday Morning with great Tom Ackerman on KMOX, and this is what he had to say regarding the deadline.
3: Obviously, you all have done your homework on what tomorrow could be, but do you still maintain that anything can happen before the deadline? I mean, you told me a couple weeks ago, you said, look, sometimes you get a phone call right before the deadline as something that came together that you never thought could happen.
4: Yeah, and since we talked about that, obviously some things have moved in certain directions. Obviously, the market is certainly starting to clarify itself. Obviously, the way we've played hasn't been up to the standard that we like to have here, but that's certainly something that you'd be silly not to factor into some degree, just in terms of what it shows about where we are and the gap between that and where we need to be. But yeah, I still, like we talked about it, sometimes those surprises that might come on deadline day, you don't know about them the day before. I think we have a pretty good idea of some of the things that are likelier, but you don't necessarily know how it's all going to play out even now, 30 or so hours out. Now, I think the big thing for us is basically staying on track with everything that we've talked about, everything that you and I have talked about since the fall, where our goal here is to build something great and to build something that lasts. That can mean a lot of different things, but any move that we would contemplate between now and the buzzer tomorrow, we want it to fit within that. That is just pushing us forward towards getting back to where we want to be and being able to stay there. And that's really the yardstick against which we have to measure any possibility that might come around soon.
0: Like, there you go.
1: Good ash to agate there at the end.
0: Yeah, nice job, Papers.
1: Hmm. I don't know that we learned anything from that.
0: Wow, I'm sorry. I take it back. Not a nice job,
1: well,
0: Papers.
1: Well, I mean, no, the little sounder there at the end of the soundbite was great.
0: Ash to agate.
1: But what can he do other than just kind of repeat what the philosophy of the organization is? And I think we all kind of know what it is. They're building for the future. They're not going to do anything to destroy that. And they want to get back to where they were.
0: Players while he's online.
1: Yeah, can't do that.
0: Okay.
1: it's nice to hear from him, but he can't say anything really specific that is going to be a whole lot of interest.
0: Well, they're standing by in Queens, or in the Bronx, excuse me, waiting to not only hear on the trade deadline, a lot of rain in the New York area, but I think they will get the game in tonight, looking at the forecast, but it's raining quite a bit up in New York City right now, where the Cardinals will take on the Yankees. Remember that was a big deal back in the day? And it's like, oh yeah, just another stadium.
1: Cardinals and Yankees?
0: Yeah.
1: Maybe they ought to put a retractable roof on Yankee Stadium.
0: Uh-oh, papers.
1: They're pulling on Fenway and Wrigley, too, while you're at it.
2: Jesus.
1: How about that?
2: Man.
1: We need one here badly.
0: Doug, I got this text here moments ago. We at Cardinal Vending, Daddy Padre in studio, new sponsor on The Morning After. Guys, we at Cardinal Vending just closed our first client from advertising on TMA. Thanks. That's Cutie, the sales guy.
1: Oh,
0: nice. the cutie with the glasses.
1: Oh, yeah.
0: So just like that, you advertise on TMA. Doug, you spend a dollar, this program makes you two. That's the key.
1: Mm-hmm.
0: Why has this show been on the air for 22 years? It sucks. I agree with you. But the deal is, you spend a dollar, you make two. Cardinal Vending is experiencing that. If you want to be part of it, email me at tmckernan at insidestl.com. Now, we do have a problem with Cardinal Vending.
1: Oh, no.
0: I have received this text from Daddy Padre, Stanley Cup winner, who was in studio with Cutie, the sales guy, and his brother Colin. And he just posted an Instagram announcement, Cardinal Vending, now a sponsor on TMA, but he sent me this text. We are posting this, but it looks like Iggy blocked my Instagram years ago when he got access to the TMA Instagram. Can you have Jackson follow us on Cardinal Vending and at Daddy_Padre to see if it fixes it? So because he says Iggy blocked his Instagram account.
2: I have to stand up for Ken in this instance. That was not accurate.
0: So what happened?
2: I don't know, but that part, Daddy Padre is not blocked on the TMA STL Instagram.
0: What about Cardinal Vending?
2: Neither were blocked. Both are now followed by TMA STL. But in fair, I also contacted with him. Not the case. Iggy did not block Daddy Padre on the TMA STL Instagram.
0: Okay,
2: that's good. I imagine today in about 7 minutes is going to be Ken taking it from all angles, and I have to at least set the record straight before battle begins in 7 minutes.
1: Well, some people battle their HVAC system.
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0: We only have 5 minutes left. 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
2: Kevin Miller.
1: Oh, for heaven's sakes.
0: Doug.
2: On the board.
1: I thought Midge would get it. He's freshly out of prison.
0: That's another lady.
2: Yeah, I think Midge is a woman.
0: Congratulations to Kevin Miller. And he's a boy. A naughty boy.
1: He is naughty, I'll tell you that.
0: Daddy Padre is back, and now we're sideways with a sponsor. He got access as an Iggy when he did his cooking show, and he blocked me, I think. We were 100% blocked. Colin couldn't tag or find you guys, I promise. It was during his cooking show when he got access for that one day. Oh. He got access to the Instagram, and one of his first orders of business per Daddy Padre was to block his account.
1: Gosh, and now we're having trouble with the sponsorship.
2: I can just tell you from what I can see, it was when I went to Daddy Padre's Instagram from the TML STL Instagram, it did not say he was blocked. It just said we didn't follow him.
5: I, too, looked at the list of blocked. And
0: can see a list of who's blocked?
5: Yeah.
0: Oh, really?
5: And he was not on there.
0: Doug, we're going to have to settle the score on after the morning after.
1: The sponsor's always right.
0: Now Sharon and Clayton's not happy.
1: Oh, no. What?
0: Whew. Wow, wow, wow. Never thought I'd hear the term yappy from Doug. I take back all the good things I've ever said. And by the way, I wasn't coming at you for not knowing, just speaking of my experiences at the old Spaghetti Factory. I may be financially secure, but that doesn't mean I'm a snob, despite what the false narratives imply. That's Sharon and Clayton.
1: He's heating up! Condo paid for, no car payment.
0: Jackson, I'm 99% sure that Iggy admitted to doing this, thinking he thought he was on his own account. That's Stephen time talking about Iggy blocking Daddy Padre.
2: Definitely happened with Katie Cuck, because I remember getting a correspondence to my Instagram saying, why am I blocked from the TMA Instagram? And then I went to the TMA Instagram, and it had been a kind of blocking Tuesday. And I thought, what's the only extraneous factor going on? And I was like, oh, that's right, Iggy has the Instagram. So that was an easy
0: just went on a block binge.
2: Yeah, and I believe I unblocked a lot of people after that, but the blocked list is very short, and from what I can see on the TMS Instagram, it's mostly like bots, so I would be surprised if that happened, but I don't want to cause a whole stir.
0: Doug Floyd Velvet at 10:57 writes in, Doug rules, and then two texts above Floyd Velvet. Once again, Doug is the worst. That's from the 314, so that's kind of how...
1: Okay, 50-50.
0: Yeah, that's how we put food on the table. Mm-hmm. And now Daddy Padre's back and says, oh my, I can see the Instagram now. It works. Thank you, Jackson.
1: Okay, good.
2: Happy to help. Good. Nice. Listen, I don't. Whatever happened in the past is the past. We're now moving on to a brighter future with Cardinal Vending.
0: How about this? Cardinal Vending just visited us at the Guyer Inn. Those guys are great. That's from the Oakville Mafia. The Guyer Inn's texting in.
1: Oh, really?
2: Here, here.
0: That Guyer Inn's right by my house.
1: Yeah, I've been there.
0: Pony up.
1: I don't know if they have any vending. They have vending machines.
0: Maybe Daddy Padre and the cute guy with the glasses are just hanging out for fun.
1: Well, they should establish it.
0: Yeah. 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Because I don't want just one sponsor to be cute.
2: Right.
0: You know what I mean?
2: Right.
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2: No. No, sir.
0: Doug, after the morning after, okay. Just a few minutes away. BK and Ferrari are coming up here on 101 ESPN. Trade deadline coverage all day long here on 101 ESPN. Time for us to shut it down. For Jackson Bennett-Burkett, for Chairman Kurt, for Martin Kilcoyne, for my brother Kevin, for Douglas Elvin Vaughn, I'm Tim McKernan. 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

0: know, this is around the time before the trade deadline when things really pick up. You know, for better or worse, as an industry, everybody seems to push most of the business into the last couple of days, and that's where we're at. So that is definitely something that you can feel it. You know, you could start to feel it a little bit later last night, and now you can feel it this morning. We're going to be working the phones pretty good between now and tomorrow evening.
1: You feel that, T-Bone? You feel those trade winds a blowing?
2: I do. I can feel it in my hair.
3: I walked out on the patio this
2: windows
3: morning.
2: Windows open. Nice. Oh, was your cup of coffee?
3: Robe, and just a breeze went right through it. And I said, "Huh, it's going to be a crazy day."
2: That might be a little chilly for the morning.
3: I didn't have any boxes on. Usually does it in this one. Yeah. With Tanner Hendrickson and Bradford Bruns, which you might be wondering, why the hell is Bradford Bruns in on trade deadline day? Well, you know by now, if you follow us on Twitter, at BK Sports Talk, at T-Bone, at Ferrario 101 ESPN, the BKO struck again. Brandon Kiley was very confident he'd be back for the show in the Redbird Report trade deadline show later on tonight. And then, of course, at about 11 o'clock last night, his plane couldn't get off the runway. They said that they were going to be fine. The engine turned off. He got a hotel. And he's stuck in an airport in the U.S. somewhere today. So that's why Bradford came in to save the day, as we are with you on the day of the trade deadline in Major League Baseball. And that audio courtesy of KMOX Sports, Hein Bloom was on Sunday with Tom Ackerman talking about the trade winds continuing to pick up. And T-Bone, we left the show on Friday calling our shot, saying how many players would be traded off of this roster. I think BK had said two guys. I don't remember if you said one or two.
2: I said two. I figured a bullpen arm in May.
3: I said Dustin May. That was it, because I assumed they would try and make those roster moves. I didn't think they'd want to DFA somebody to put Quinn Matthews on the roster. They did so with Tim Kent. We'll talk about that later. No moves have been made by the Cardinals. While Major League Baseball has started to ramp up, the Cardinals remain patient to see what's out there. And I found myself saying this last night, and I found it again when I woke up this morning. How crazy is the day going to be for the Cardinals? Because they've got everything. From the reporting, the incredible reporting by Derek Gould, our Cardinals insider who joins us every Tuesday here on BK and Ferrario, his work over at the Post-Dispatch. Tons of teams have shown interest in Lars Nootbaar, in Dustin May, in their bullpen arms. They've called about the catchers. The Cardinals have everything. John Morosi reported earlier today, our favorite, who loves to throw at the wall, that Cardinals first base slash outfielder Alec Burleson is one of the most popular controllable bats on the trade market. Last week, Mark Feinsand talked about how much there's interest in all of the catchers in the Cardinals organization. The fact that they haven't pulled anything off yet surprises me, but also doesn't surprise me, because the Cardinals seem like they're the team that people know they're selling, we'll call unless we strike out with some of these other options. But man, this is a lot of work for Hein Bloom to do within the next 6 hours.
2: Yeah, I'm a little surprised they didn't get May done or a bullpen arm done over the weekend, but based on all the reporting that's out there, I think you kind of spelled it out perfectly there. It seems most of what the Cardinals have from the rentals perspective is fallback options for teams. You know, it seems like Dustin May is going to be traded today. I'd be shocked if he's a Cardinal by the time we get to 5 o'clock today when the deadline ends. But it seems like we're still waiting on a couple names to fall off the board, right? Casey Mize is out there from the Detroit Tigers. Robbie Ray is out there from the San Francisco Giants. San Diego, Philadelphia. I think the White Sox still want to add starting pitching. So I think May will be dealt, but it seems like you've still got more dominoes to fall before we get there. I'm shocked by this report from John Morosi that's coming out that apparently Burley's name is supposedly out there. Now, I would take it with a little bit of a grain of salt, because you're right, Morosi does kind of throw stuff at the wall, but he's hearing it from somebody. Now, my guess on that is teams are checking in and Haim is saying, yeah, no, we're not trading Burley unless you're giving us the Godfather offer. That would be my read on the situation. But I do expect that Nootbaar is going to be dealt today. You know, and I actually think they're going to have a bidding war between the Padres and the Astros. Apparently, those two teams are looking for a left fielder. Nootbaar is like the only guy out there unless you're looking for a right-handed bat. If that's the case, you can go shopping for a rental. But I think the Padres and Angels are going to be on Nootbaar. And then, of course, we're going to see them probably make a move at the catcher position. I think it's going to be a very active day for the Cardinals here in the final 6 hours leading up to the deadline. My biggest question, though, how much are they really going to move off of, right? If they move off from the rentals and that's it, that wouldn't be shocking at all. You know, I don't expect them to be making anything like
3: that. Is that a failure of a deadline, though?
2: I don't know if I'd say it's a failure, just because I wonder about how much they actually have or how good the offers are that are coming in.
3: Yeah.
2: But I don't think that's going to be the case. I I think a failure of the deadline would be not moving off from like JoJo Romero or Ryan Stanek, guys that have some value out there on the market. That would be a mistake. If they hang on to their controllable bats, I think those are moves that you can get done in theory in the offseason. So I wouldn't say it's a failure, but it would be disappointing.
3: Yeah, and I think that's a fair response with that one. I mean, I personally look at it as I think it would be disappointing if they don't move off of Dustin May. We'll talk more about that as we move on with this one. The Burleson one doesn't surprise me at all with the report. I think you nailed what that is it's, yeah, we'll move him, but you're going to give us something that helps us now if we're trading Alec Burleson, and I don't think teams are going to do that right now, or helps us now with top prospects coming into our system. The Newpar one from Derek Gould's reporting, you know, Houston Astros had shown interest. The Phillies were in attendance before that homestand wrapped up, kind of scouting the Cardinals. Now, the Phillies made a move earlier today for Luis Arraez, and they're shifting around their entire roster. Bryce Harper's moving to the outfield, so that may take them out of that market. And the Yankees had shown interest in Lars Newpar. So that's just it. I don't know how much and how different this Cardinals team is going to look. I know you guys talked about this on the Redbird Report in the newest episode. Like, I'm viewing this as the Cardinals see Baez, Bernal, Motz, and Dobbins as pieces that should be up at the major league level now towards the end of the season. And if that's the case, I'm looking at saying, okay, you're moving off of one, maybe two pitchers. You're moving off of a catcher, probably Pajes. And then you're moving off of the outfielder, which would be Lars Newpar. All of those are make the most sense for this Cardinals team. I guess the question that comes with that is, how realistic is it that a team is going to pay the price that Heim's looking for? Because the prices that have been out there so far around the trade deadline, it hasn't blown your socks off. It hasn't been overwhelming. And you look at where Heim is at in his position with a lot of these pieces that are controllable, with the exception of Stanek and JoJo Romero, he's going to have the price set high for these pieces because he knows what their value is, and he's viewing this as a long-term solution for the Cardinals. So it was kind of the same sentiment I had with Brendan Donovan in the offseason. You want to move it, but how bad do you want to move it if the prices aren't going to match what you're looking for? And that's where the question comes into, how much of a sell-off are you really going to see with this Cardinals team?
2: Yeah, and on the catcher front, real quick, a report from John Heyman and Mark Feinstein and Joel Sherman. The three of them, Red Sox and Orioles, talking seriously about Adley Rutschman. Of course, the switching in catcher from the Baltimore Orioles. That's probably the first domino that has to fall in that catcher's market.
3: Yeah.
2: You know, once he gets moved or we find out, hey, nobody was willing to meet the Orioles asking price and they're just going to hang on to him and settle this in the offseason, that's when you start to see the pivot towards, hey, St. Louis, what are you willing to trade from that position? What would it take to get a Nevan Herrera? Okay, that's too pricey. We'll talk to you about Pedro Pajes or Jimmy Crooks. That's the first piece. Seeing that report from John Heyman tells me, okay, that's the piece you're waiting on in the catcher's market. And that goes to our point on your question on the sell-off here. I think it just depends on, do you get someone that is going to be desperate to trade for some of those controllable bats? Maybe not so much on the Newpar front. I think when you're talking about a position player, a left-handed bat that can hit leadoff, that's above league average outfielder, those guys don't go for a ton. He'll probably be dealt, but I think it's more of the Cardinals are willing to sit in the weeds and see, okay, is somebody going to get desperate to trade for Yvonne Herrera or get desperate to kind of make that godfather offer for Burley if they view that as the last piece to their team? But I think they're still waiting on a lot of dominoes to fall. And I think that report on Rutschman is just the latest of one of them that they're looking to. But I think you're right on those AAA guys. You know, I think they're hoping they can make some of these moves so they can get a two-month sample size for a Joshua Baez, for a Leo Bernal, for Bryson Motz to potentially be coming out of the bullpen. Maybe even more, it wouldn't be a sample run, but it'd be more of potentially of a bigger role for Hunter Dobbins since he's clearly earned one at this point. I do think they're going to try and make something happen. That way they can get those guys up here for the second half, in a second half that is really going to be about development, not the playoff race that they are technically still in.
3: Well, and in some of these moves that we've seen already, you see the return. You know, you saw it for Jose Soriano earlier today. He got multiple prospects, an infielder, an outfielder, and a pitcher. Freddy Peralta was moved, who got an outfielder, a right-handed pitcher, and an infielder. So then the question comes up, you know, what are they targeting at this deadline? Because we talked a little bit this week, T-Bone, of asking if the Cardinals were looking more for guys that you're going to take chances on. The third baseman from the Red Sox was somebody we brought up. And then, of course, you're talking about these top prospects. You just don't see a whole lot of top 100 prospects get moved. And when it comes to the pieces that the Cardinals are offering up, I think in all intents and purposes for where this Cardinals team is at, I think they're targeting guys that are at the AAA level or close to the major league level that they can dream on. And frankly, as much as we think the Cardinals want more pitching, I really wonder if they're targeting position players, specifically the holes in their roster, which is third base and center field.
2: Yeah, I agree with that. I wonder if they're going to try and target, to your point, on position player prospect return, guys that are closer, right? Triple A, maybe a guy that's like on the fringe from Double A to Triple A, and then maybe some of the secondary pieces in those deals are pitching prospects that are maybe at the lower levels, right? So you can kind of, as we know, that next wave is kind of coming. You're starting to see it. I mean, Quinn Matthews' debut over the weekend, which we'll talk about here in a little bit, but Quinn Matthews, Sanja, Doyle, Tanner Franklin, you've got Roebling when he returns from his injury. Those are five guys that are fairly close for the St. Louis Cardinals. Now you're looking for that other wave behind them, right? Because you can never have enough pitching prospects to come through your pipeline. So I wouldn't doubt that they do that as well, of position players that are closer to the majors in the returns with maybe pitchers that are a little bit further away.
3: So we will keep you abreast of everything today. There's 280 of you with us on YouTube over at 101 ESPN SDL.
2: What's
3: so keep them coming.
2: YouTube,
3: we're going to keep this rolling on. By the way, BK is on the YouTube chat. He's trying to connect to the AirLink. So maybe we'll get an update from whatever airport he is stuck in right now before he gets on his next flight. But you could join us over on our YouTube channel, our studio cams brought to you by the Air Alliance team. Always jump in on the YouTube or the chat line. The Air Comfort Service text line is 314-399-9646. Tanner Hendrickson, Bradford Bruns. I'm Alex Ferrario. Coming up at 15 minutes, the Dodgers, they did it again. And maybe they might be helping the salary cap situation, T-Bone. We'll talk about that and how that may impact the Cardinals' decisions at the deadline. But coming up next, Quinn Matthews made his debut over the weekend. What did we think on that one? And Libertor might be back for round two next here on BK and Ferrario on 101 ESPN.
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0: swing and a miss. He gets Okamoto. There's his first big league strikeout. High heat for out number two. Swing and a miss. There's the curveball. He has used that very sparingly today, but picked a great time to use it for the ninth place batter.
1: So we predicted what we thought Quinn Matthews' debut was going to look like, and I'd say right in line with what we thought, along with Tanner Hendrickson and Bradford Bruns. I'm Alex Ferrario. It's BK and Ferrario here on 101 ESPN. That audio courtesy of Cardinals TV. Quinn Matthews in his start on August 1st against Toronto. He gave them five innings of work, had six hits, two earned runs, three walks, and three strikeouts through a total of 97 pitches, with 63 of those being strikes. And T-Bone, I didn't walk away from that start feeling like, hot damn, they found their next ace. The swing and miss stuff was there a little bit. It wasn't significant. The command, at times, you could tell he struggled with, but it was right what I expected with Quinn Matthews. You were going to give them 5 to 6 innings. You were going to give up a few hits, give up a few runs, see the swing and miss stuff, and then from there you say, cool, something to build off of. And that's fine for this Cardinals team. Would it be great for him to come up and be overwhelmingly awesome and think that, my God, they found another one? Sure. I don't think that's the start of this swing and miss era that Heim Bloom and the Cardinals are trying to develop in their pipeline, but it was something different. And I think for what Cardinals fans have dealt with over the last few seasons, I'm sure that was a refreshing sign to see Quinn Matthews on the mound, all of the time invested throughout his development. Now you get to see it at the major league level, and you walked away from it saying, yeah, he fits.
2: Yeah, I was really impressed by his stuff. Now, he had a lot of traffic, kind of like you said, we expected that, 9 base runners in 5 innings. But he was able to generate 12 swing and misses, and how about this, only 4 hard hit balls off of him in that contest. I mean, that's really good stuff, that you're generating that much swing and miss, and there's not a lot of hard contact against you. I loved what his fastball looked like and the way it played with the changeup. Early on in that outing, you could tell there were some uncomfortable swings by the Toronto Blue Jays. The big question for him, as he will continue to develop over the next 2 months and probably over the next year or two as a starter for the Cardinals, is can he really hone in that command? That way he's limiting walks and not falling behind in counts, which can be a problem for him at times, as we saw at the AAA level. But man, you couldn't have asked for a better debut for one of those prospects that we talked about as someone that was maybe the most hyped prospect pitching debut since, what?
1: Been a while.
2: Flaherty, Weaver, one of those guys?
1: Yeah, I think Weaver probably was around it.
2: And that's been like 5 to 7 years at this point. Like,
1: yeah.
2: I was very impressed, and I get the upside hype around him. I'm excited to see what he will look like if they keep him up here for the next 2 months, which I think they're going to, because you can see that stuff plays here at the major league level. Now, I'll be curious to know what he looks like against a team that doesn't struggle against lefties, as we talked about going into that weekend series against Toronto. They're the worst team in baseball against left-handed pitching. So seeing them struggle against a lefty wasn't that surprising, but I won't take anything away from Quinn being successful against them, because I think his success was based on his stuff alone, the way he was able to throw his 4 pitches. So call me really impressed by the way he looked over the weekend, and I'm excited to see what he looks like the rest of the way.
1: Do you remember what Michael McGreevy's debut looked like?
2: I do not. I'm assuming it was very similar.
3: It was pretty sweet. The Texas game, correct?
1: Yeah, it was Texas back in 2024. It was July 31st. And now
2: he debuted in 24.
1: Yeah, he was not as hyped as what Quinn Matthews was. We've already talked about that.
3: But he was nails.
1: He went 7 innings, 5 hits, 1 earned run, 1 walk, and 3 strikeouts against Texas in 2024, which at the time was a damn good baseball team. And the only reason I'm bringing that up is I came away from that one more hyped for McGreevy than I was after Quinn Matthews. Now, maybe it was the team he was going up against, and maybe it was because the swing and miss stuff was so hyped up in my eyes that it was like, oh yeah, this guy's going to come up. Now, I had to temper it, but I will admit, it's hard to stay calm when you get excited for prospects. So,
2: I've never gotten overexcited for any prospect before.
1: No, never, not at all. Did you see Blake Snell, by the way, in Quinn Matthews over the weekend? You see a little Blake Snell there?
2: A little bit.
1: Oh, did you?
2: What
1: look
2: I mean,
1: at you
2: and
1: go.
2: Again, I didn't mean he was going to be Blake Snell. What I meant was more of that profile of walks a lot of guys, but strikes out a lot of guys.
1: That was the thing for me. At least you saw the potential of the swing and miss. And the more you watched it, the more you thought about how the Cardinals pitching staff has worked with guys and developed them over time. You know, you go back to with Jordan Hicks, to where he went from one end of the spectrum to the other, and he turned him into a really valuable player for them. You look at what some of these other guys, Michael McGreevy, for example, has done. That's what gets you excited, because the swing and miss stuff is there. The changeup, the curve, all of those pitches are the get you out, get you swinging out of your shoes types of swings or pitches. Now it's just adding on to it. And that's where I came away from it saying, you know what? That was fine. All I wanted to see was that you belonged at the major league level, and now you build from that. And I had zero questions about that after a start, T-Bone. I never once said, he needs more time in the minors.
2: 100%. And the one thing that stuck, I'm glad you said McGreevy, because I thought this in the moment, and it kind of slipped my mind until you said McGreevy. It reminded me of McGreevy on the mound, and what I mean by that is just the presence, right? He'd be in trouble, and you'd have no idea, right? If, like, I took off the little score bug that they put in that right-hand corner, and you said, man, this guy looks really cool, calm, collected. There must be nobody on base. And then we zoomed the camera out first and second. He gave up a hit and a walk. And you go, I had no idea because he looked so calm the entire time. It reminded me of McGreevy's presence on the mound. Not so much the stuff, because the stuff is better from Quinn Matthews, in my opinion, than McGreevy's. But it did remind me of seeing a guy that goes up there and, like, doesn't look out of place. You know, there's times when we see Libertor pitching and I go, yeah, boy, this guy looks uncomfortable out there on the mound. And I'm not just saying that because he's sweating a lot. He just looks uncomfortable. Like, he looks almost kind of timid or scared of what he's going to be throwing into the zone. I never felt that for a moment with Quinn Matthews over the weekend.
1: Well, I'm glad you brought up Matthew Libertor, because
2: how about Libby?
1: You think he's going to get another start, T-Bone?
2: Yeah, I think so.
1: Yep,
3: something was different yesterday.
1: Libertor, yeah, it was. He went up against a team that is terrible against left-handed pitchers.
3: Bingo, last place.
1: Six innings of work, one hit, one walk, seven strikeouts.
2: All thought the same thing.
1: Yeah, Matthew Libertor was really good in that start. Not at once did I say, oh, man, he's fixed. But I do think that earns him another start. So whatever happens today with Dustin May, you know, I wonder if Hunter Dobbins still gets the call up because that 15-day waiting period because of sending him down, it gets kind of negated if you make the trade of Dustin May to bring him up. I don't think Libertor's going out of the bullpen right, or going into the bullpen right away, because

0: in rotation. What do you do if you keep Libby in the rotation? Do you not call up Hunter Dobbins? Or do they potentially have another move up their sleeves, right? Is it possible that maybe they listen on their controllable starters, like Andre Pallante, for example? Could you flip him to somebody that's looking for controllable pitching? You know, one team to keep an eye on. Now, I don't think they would make the buying move, but apparently the Rangers are looking for controllable arms.
1: Mm-hmm.
0: Now, they want to do that by trading Mackenzie Gore. I don't know if the Cardinals are going to be that aggressive to make that move, but it is something to keep an eye on. Teams are trying to target controllable arms. The San Diego Padres, they seem desperate for a starter. If they miss out on some rentals, I wonder if you see Preller pivot and say, all right, maybe we didn't get to May in time. Let's call about Andre Pallante. Let's see if we can get an arm that could be in our rotation for next year or not. Their rotation, just to give you context, Michael King's gone six innings or more 14 times.
2: Wow.
0: The rest of the rotation has done it 9 in total.
1: Oof.
0: That's four other guys in the rotation that aren't accomplishing that. So
1: yowzers.
0: There might be a market for a Pallante. I'm with you, though. I think they're going to keep Libby in here, and the only way for them to free up a spot for Dobbins, I think, is if they trade one of those controllable arms.
1: I'll be fascinated to see if they get calls on Pallante or even a guy like Kyle Leahy, who has been awesome over his last 5 to 7 starts. I mean, you see Jose Soriano go. Like, you see guys that have controllable that are pitchers that are getting moved. I do wonder if teams are calling the Cardinals and try and kind of push them over the edge a little bit to make some type of move.
3: When are we going to start to discuss the innings, for the record? Look, Leahy... Let's be very clear about this. The Cardinals' trio of starters, very good at the Rogers Center over the weekend, now at 107, and yet he's performing better than he has at any point previously this year. At what point do we enter into the conversation about, okay, tapering off the starts or trying to rearrange that in a manner of speaking?
0: They may try that a little bit down the stretch, like insert Dobbins, for example, if you don't already have him up here in the rotation just to kind of skip a start for Leahy.
3: Out of necessity.
0: My expectation, though, is I don't think they're going to do that. I mean, I haven't heard them talking about it. Now, to be fair, I don't know if they've been asked a lot about that since the deadline's been going on over the last 2 weeks. But they never really were concerned about innings for Matthew Liberatore last year. Now, he had been a starter more recent than Kyle Leahy. But Leahy doesn't look any... doesn't look tired, doesn't look weary, doesn't look like his stuff is diminishing. In fact, his stuff looks better.
3: Yeah. He's getting stronger.
0: On the broadcast... Danny Luxman had said she talked to him, and he said, hey, look, I kind of don't want this season to end because I'm getting stronger now. I was like, hold on, cowboy. But I don't think they're going to put any limitations on Leahy down the home stretch unless things change, right? I mean, that could change. If he looks bad over the next two or three starts, they may say, hey, look, innings might be catching up to him. But I'm not expecting that today.
1: We've already seen Ollie prioritize fatigue for players that are honest with him. That's why they skipped those starts before the All-Star break. That's why he's plucked guys out of the lineup. So he values what the players are telling them. And if Kyle Leahy comes to him and says, I'm fine, I don't need to worry about this, I believe Ollie is going to side with the player. And in his last 7 starts, 37 and a third innings, 5 earned runs, 32 strikeouts, 9 walks. That's good for a 1.2 ERA. You don't worry about workload for that guy right now if he's feeling fine. And for the Cardinals, I don't listen on that player right now as much as I'm listening on an Andre Pallante, because Pallante's been just as good as Leahy, but Leahy's just in a little bit of a different position than where you've seen it for a few years of Andre Pallante. So it'll be fascinating to see what that looks like and what this Cardinals roster looks like before their game. They start up a 3-game series in New York against the Yankees tonight at 6:05. By the way, you'll be able to hear BK, we hope, and T-Bone, and Bradford, he'll be here as well. A Redbird Report live trade deadline show from 6 to 7 o'clock, reacting to all of the trades around Major League Baseball, including the moves that the Cardinals make right here on 101 ESPN and up on our YouTube channel at 101 ESPN STL. So make sure you're checking in on that later on this evening. Coming up in 15 minutes, we'll get to some of your questions over on our text line. I don't know why I just had a brain fart there. 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Also, our YouTube channel at 101 ESPN STL. You send us your questions, we'll answer them in 15. But coming up next, Tarik Skubal went to the Dodgers. And boy, are people fired up on that one. They did it again, and they might be helping us get a salary cap. We'll talk about that and a little bit more next here on 101 ESPN.
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11: 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Cardinals 5, Blue Jays 1, Matthew Liberatore tossing six shutout innings while Jordan Walker notched two more hits. Tonight, Michael McGreevy and company hitting Yankee Stadium. First pitch scheduled for 6.05 p.m. MLB Why deadline deals abound. Philadelphia acquires three-time betting champ Luis Arraez from San Francisco. The weekend sledgehammer lefty Tarek Skubal going west. His Dodgers debut happens tomorrow against Chicago. 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

0: You know, there are questions about Shohei Ohtani too, Michael, and about how his knee is going to affect his ability to pitch the rest of the way. Well, guess what? The Dodgers don't need Shohei Ohtani to pitch now. They've got Yoshinobu Yamamoto, who was the World Series hero last year. They've got Justin Wroblewski, who was an All-Star this year. Snell's expected back soon. Glasnow going on a rehab assignment. And now you put Tarek Skubal in that rotation. They still have Emmett Sheehan and Roki Sasaki as well. The Dodgers just have an embarrassment of riches of talent, and they already were strong favorites to win the World Series. They will now be overwhelming favorites.
1: Yeah, and I also heard that they're going to find a way to get Sandy Koufax out of retirement at 90 years old, and he'll go into the rotation for them. Like the Cardinals, not the Cardinals, the Dodgers pulled it off once again. Trade deadline, offseason. If the best player is on the market, they will find a way to get him on their roster. And that voice was Jeff Passan talking about the trade that went down over the weekend where Tarek Skubal was traded to the Dodgers for outfielder Zaire Hope, right-handed pitcher River Ryan, and right-handed pitcher Brady Smith. Both of those players on the prospect list for the Dodgers was number 6 and number 10, and Brady Smith, you just got to scroll all the way down there. That dude didn't even crack their top 30. Now, this was on MLB.com's. Baseball America probably had that one a little bit different. They go to the Tigers, and immediately both fall into the top 5. So you'd think, well, damn, those are some pretty good returns. John Heyman tweeted this one out yesterday. Quote, from one rival exec on the Dodgers' return, they got Bupkis. First of all, love the word Bupkis. Bradford, you should use that a little bit more. Second of all,
2: I'll try.
1: That's exactly what Major League Baseball feels. Now, Kylie McDaniel felt a little bit different, said it was an 8.5 because it's likely the best they could get, roughly what was expected, logical, but not home run, somewhere thinking that could come in return of a truly elite talent. Now, you preface this conversation, T-Bone, by saying, look, he was a rental. And I think teams made it very clear. We're not trading our best prospect or a top 10 prospect in all of baseball for a guy that's likely not going to re-sign with us. So that's off the table. And then when you're the Tigers, you say, cool, what's the best we're going to get in return for this guy? Maybe you think they could have got better. I wonder if the Tigers just look at a Dodger system and say, look, that's a hell of a pipeline. Whatever they're willing to give us, we are going to take versus somebody else's pipeline that doesn't match the same levity that the Dodgers have. Regardless, on one side of it, because I fall on this side and it's probably a slim side of it, I'm glad it happened because now it feels like more people will be talking about a salary cap and potentially easing that conversation. On the other side of it, people despise this because he goes to Thanos in all of the Major League Baseball. You give him another Infinity Stone and figure out what's going to happen here. But two, the Dodgers aren't breaking any rules. It's not like when Vegas would put guys on LTIR and activate them in the playoffs. They're following the guidelines. They've got a great prospect pool. They traded arguably some good prospects in their system, but it doesn't put a dent in their team because they've got a great system. They pay for the people that they need to, and they just went out there and got the best player available at this year's deadline.
2: Yeah, the Dodgers, like, I'm not surprised they pulled off this move, this scream this the whole time. I felt like the Tigers got a great return. That River Ryan, I think, could be the ace of their staff in like 3 years. I mean, that guy's a stud from what I saw from him before he blew out his arm 2 years ago.
1: The guy on any other team is probably at the major league level, but because he's in the Dodgers, he has no chance of making the roster.
2: It's insane how good it is. But I saw this trade and went immediately, okay, this is great. This is going to be the end of the 2027 MLB season.
1: Yep.
2: Because the moment this trade went down, you're going to hear the calls of, man, not the Dodgers do it again. We're going to need a salary cap. And I'm a supporter of the salary cap, and I find myself in a tough spot here because I look at this and go, well, Milwaukee, Tampa Bay, if you didn't want to help add that next Infinity Stone, as you described Skubal as being, you could have given up the prospects to go do this. And some people would argue, well, you know, they need that for more of their sustainability. How are they going to have success if they trade away all their top prospects? Well, guess what? Too bad, right? You should be going for it. You know, the sustainability model crap, you're not going to be able. When is the time to push if you're Milwaukee? If it's not now, when is it going to be? You know, if it's not now, Tampa Bay, when is it going to be? You know, they keep flirting with that idea for years and years, and all they are is I would give them the participation trophy. All they do is always end up in the rumors of, hey, we're trying, right, fan base? We're going after these guys. We're trying. And then when the trade happens, they go, oh, it's just too pricey for us. Okay, so then you weren't really trying, right? Yeah. You didn't really want to get that deal done. So I find myself in a tough spot, but I saw this trade go down. I went, okay, Dodgers are winning the World Series. I mean, you heard Jeff pass and kind of read through their options as a pitching staff. Anybody would love to trade for one of those guys to be an ace, let alone have four of them. So I saw this. They're winning the World Series. Baseball's going to go into a major lockout, especially if they end up winning the World Series. That's when you're really going to see the owners revolt against what the Dodgers are doing, because they just have an embarrassment of riches at their at their position.
1: Yeah, there's no way of arguing any other side of it. Like, Ken Rosenthal can come out and say that all of these teams are fighting for wild card and playoff spots or leading their division, but it doesn't matter. Like, what I'll be curious about is how many other teams look at the National League now and say, oh, let's be aggressive and go after this guy. Why? The Dodgers just put together the Avengers in their starting pitching staff on top of having four of the best hitters in their lineup, including Shohei Ohtani. That it's just, it's to the point now where, yeah, you do need to find your way to a salary cap. And maybe the salary cap isn't just the end-all be-all. It's making it more of an even playing field in the playoffs, like what hockey does, right? To where, hey, you got to match the salary cap if you're going to have that starting roster for the playoffs versus a playoff roster to where you can throw all five of those guys out there and all five of those guys are aces on another team's staff making ace money. So the Dodgers did it. It was expected. Frankly, it's going to be what I feel might be better for baseball long term if they get to the salary cap, but it's bad in the short term because you are probably going to miss a lot of baseball. I will say this too. If anybody you should be frustrated at, it's the Brewers. That price, and I know the Brewers probably looked at that and say, no, it's not worth it if he's not going to re-sign here. That's the problem. The problem is other teams say it's not worth it if he's not going to re-sign here because we don't just want to go win the World Series now. We want to open up this winning window. Well, how do you open up winning windows when the Dodgers continue to do this year after year to where if you're the Brewers, you look at this and say, is it worth giving up two of our best prospects to go get this guy when the Dodgers are going to go out there and make another significant move? That's the team you should be more upset with, that the Brewers didn't cough up the price to acquire Skubal rather than being mad at the Dodgers for paying the price.
3: And honestly, as we know, Milwaukee, very sound, very good system at that too. And Tanner, what you said previously really struck a chord, resonated with me, because if you're going to cash out, cash in, so to speak, all the chips at some point, would this not be that exact juncture? You wouldn't necessarily have had to give up the top player in your system, regarded as the number one prospect in the minor leagues. But Alex, your number was two. Why not three or four? Because you're drawing from a pretty plentiful pool there, and at least give it a shot. I get the frustration, because to me, Chicago, Tampa Bay, all right, maybe there were preliminary conversations, some initial dialogue, but this was the move for Milwaukee to make. If not now, when? Ever.
1: By the way, we're getting a lot of messages. Yeah, we know the YouTube stream is down right now. We've got Craig in here right now. He's working on it, so we'll get that one back up for you as soon as possible. You can always listen over on the 101 ESPN app and online, 101ESPN.com. Before we get to questions and answers on the other side, T-Bone, though, we did have a little bit of news recently. Joe Adell was traded from the Angels. That's right, the slugger Joe Adell that was only good against the Cardinals when BKO'd him. He is being traded to the Guardians. And Taylor Ward is being traded from the Orioles to the Seattle Mariners. Both right-handed bats in a market that we heard it does not have a lot of right-handed bats that move the needle. You and I both wondered when we saw this move, how many teams now look at that and say, oh, we missed out on the bat. Now we need to call the Cardinals to see if we can get Ivan Herrera.
2: Yeah, I find it fascinating to see if we start to see some buzz pick up around him, because these were the two right-handed bats that were probably the best available, unless there's a name I'm forgetting. You know, Lane Thomas was traded over the weekend to the Atlanta Braves. That was another one that was in this mix. So all the rental outfield right-handed bats are gone at this point. Adley Rutschman, also, we mentioned about 15 minutes ago, it sounded like it was between two teams. Now John Heyman's saying there's serious momentum between the Red Sox and Baltimore.
1: You saw Luis Garcia get moved, first baseman from the Nationals today to the Yankees. He's
2: so,
1: a
2: like,
1: lefty.
2: You're seeing that right-handed bat market is already starting to dry up. And I wonder if we're going to see somebody call the Cardinals and at least check in on Herrera. Now, does that mean they're going to make a move for him? No, because I'm skeptical teams are going to meet the asking price that Heim's going to have for him, which should be astronomical, by the way, and he shouldn't cave on that price. You have to meet that price if you're going to get him, but I do wonder if you're going to start to see some kind of rumors start to swirl around him, because if you've already missed out on the right-handed batting options and you've missed out on the catcher Adley Rutschman, I don't know where your pivots are going. You know, Tyler Stevenson will be one from Cincinnati. I'm sure you'll see the Yankees and the Rays check in on him. That's probably the only catcher that I would say is expected to be moved if you're looking for someone that's got some offensive upside, right? If you're looking for a guy like Von Herrera that's got offensive upside, that makes sense. But if you want to trade for Pedro Pájez, you're just getting a defensive specialist, and I don't know if those teams are going to want those kind of guys.
1: Yeah, well, and that's the real question, I guess, because these guys that have been moved, they play a position. And does a team look at Herrera and say, well, we don't know if he's a catcher for us. Do they have the spot at the DH? Can you move that? The other note that we'll talk about a little bit later on, from Ken Rosenthal and Jim Bowden, it sounds like the Mariners are willing to listen on George Kirby as well as Emerson Hancock. So does that team come calling for the right-handed bat to put into their roster and are willing to move off of that top pitcher? So we'll keep you notified as things move along here on BK and Ferrario. Trade deadline at 5 o'clock this afternoon. The Fast Lane will be walking you up all the way to that, and then later on this evening at 6, the Redbird Report trade deadline show here on 101 ESPN with Tanner and BK. Coming up next, we'll get to your questions, 314-399-9646. 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

0: Dobbs Tire and Auto Centers. This is exactly where you want to be listening to us. It's BK and Ferrario on 101 ESPN. You've got questions, we may have the answers. Maybe. It's BK and Ferrario's questions and answers on 101 ESPN.
1: 314-399-9646 is the Air Comfort Service text line. Also, our YouTube channel at 101 ESPN SDL. Yes, we know the stream is down. They're working on it. We will have it back up shortly, so please stop sending all caps messages to me. We will get that back up very shortly. Of course, trade deadline day. No move has been made, so let's start with this first question. Guys, do you still stick with your prediction over 4.5 players traded by the Cardinals on the deadline?
2: I'm sticking with it. I'm sticking
1: too.
2: Over 4.5. I think May's gone. JoJo's gone.
1: Two bullpen arms. Stanek's and I think a catcher's gone.
2: Catcher's gone, and I think Newpar's gone.
1: And I think Newpar. So that's five. Yeah.
2: So I think May, it's going to be five.
1: Yeah. I think May, two bullpen arms, catcher, and Newpar.
3: Boy, that's a big number. Now, I'm not saying that solely because we're coming up on 12 here. Well, that's a big number.
1: Here's the thing that people always panic about. And I just, now baseball might be different than hockey, but I just know this from hockey. People think that with 5 hours, there's not enough to get done. What they don't understand is deals can be done past the deadline. As long as they are turned in at the deadline, more deals can be announced for the next 15 to 30 minutes. Like, they trickle out as that thing goes, but these deals go quick. It's not like they take a long time to negotiate. I don't know if anybody has watched the anatomy of the draft the Blues put together. It was an incredible piece over on Blue Note Productions. But, like, that deal for Anaheim, it took a 30-second phone call for Doug to be like, okay, if this guy's here, then we'll trade him. And if he's not, then they're no deal. Okay, deal. Player was gone, made the trade, it was done. So these can go fast. They know the framework of the deal. It's just a matter of, does the team want to give up the pieces? Like, I have a feeling Haim has already told teams, if you want this player, this is what you're paying. And now he's waiting for them to call back. So I'm not worried about it being little time. There's going to be moves that can be made. It's just not a lot. Our big boss, John Kiowski, is standing
2: he's got
1: here.
2: For you.
1: He's got a bag with my name on it.
4: Says Alex, the only thing I would ask is, could you not have your Playboy magazine delivered?
2: Seriously? Yeah, John, that's unprofessional, isn't it?
1: My daughters are probably listening, and you're right. I should have had that delivered quietly to the station. You know what? Take it to the office, John. Okay. I'll be in there afterwards, and I'll find them. You stick them under the desk, though, so nobody sees them.
4: I'm not going to put them in Craig's office.
1: No. Craig's already smiling over there. Thanks, John. Those are not Playboys. Katie and
2: Grace. That was awkward.
3: Did John have the right time slot? This is 11 to 2, not 7 to 11.
2: No, that was the right one.
1: Alex
2: F's what that said.
1: Yep. No, John... John likes to make me uncomfortable, and boy, did that do it right there.
2: I don't even remember what we were talking about. Oh, the trades.
1: The timing of the trades.
2: I wouldn't panic about them making a bunch of moves because we see these things just happen. Haim's been on the phone probably all morning, right? I mean, we saw Buster Posey pull a trade off at like 6:45 this morning, Pacific time. So these front offices have been working the phones constantly. I'm not worried about it. I won't worry about it till we get about 10 minutes before the deadline ends at 5:00. And if we haven't heard anything by then I'll have some concerns.
1: Yeah. Now, what you don't want to happen is what happened with the Maple Leafs, where they didn't get the deal in before the buzzer went off, and then their deal went dead. That's what you don't want to happen. I don't think Haim will have that problem from that. So this one from the 314. Why should any of these teams make deals now when they don't know what the next Major League Baseball contract will be? I mean, one, you're making the deals now because the teams that are trying to buy, you're going to try and win the World Series. But on the flip side of it, I think you try and extract as much as possible. The more prospects you put in your system, correct me if I'm wrong here, T-Bone, but if they're not at the major league level or on the 40-man, they're still available to play next year if there's a lockout in the minor leagues.
2: Yeah, the minor leagues will go on next year,
1: so
2: even if a lockout.
1: If you get a AA or a AAA player that's a highly touted prospect, there's development that still takes place for your system, which, honestly, if there's a salary cap, that's an upper hand that some of those teams are going to have, because now you have more development for your prospects rather than guys that are at the major league level that aren't available to play.
2: Yeah, I think a lot of these executives are going to operate as if, hey, I can't operate on a season's not going to be played next year. I have to operate as if things are going to go as normal, or as if they're going to get this figured out before next season now, because otherwise, like, teams that are high up in salary, you'd think they'd be dumping salary because they'd be afraid a cap was coming. I think you can't operate that way if you're an executive, because then you're going to miss out on the market, because guess what? The other 29 teams are going to operate like there's nothing going on. So I think you have to operate that way. To your point, though, minor leaguers will be able to play through it if they're not on the 40-man roster. So you can take that with what you will. I do wonder if you're going to see more controllable assets get moved than normal at the deadline, and I think that could be because of the fact that there could be a lockout. You know, we brought this up last week. 2022 was the last time that we had a lockout that extended pretty far into the offseason. I think it was December 1st they locked the players out, so there was like less than a month for the offseason to really get going. Then it was a lockout ensued December 1st, and they didn't get going until basically spring training. So not a lot was able to get done, right? There weren't a ton of big trades that happened that offseason. So I wonder if teams with controllable assets like Nupar, for example, typically, I think an executive, or I would even be sitting here today going, hey, you don't have to make this trade. It would be fine if you don't, because you can get this done in the offseason. I don't know that you can get that move done in the offseason. So I think that's why you're going to see more controllable pieces get moved. But I don't think teams are going to be hesitant to make moves because of the lockout in terms of being willing to buy pieces.
1: From the 309, what is a trade that you remember the Cardinals or Blues making that you did not like? Or what is a trade that you wish the Cardinals Blues had made from the past? Anything stand out to you on that one? I don't know. Trades that I didn't like? I don't know if anything really stands out to me in terms of trades that I didn't like. I feel like both sides...
2: I remember not being thrilled about the Leddy deal, and then it got worse when they picked him over Perron. At the time I thought, this is an average defenseman. Sure, he moves the puck, but it's like getting socks for Christmas.
1: Yeah.
2: I needed them. I had holes, but I could have worn my holy socks.
1: It made sense. You're right. The bigger frustration was the extension over Perron. The trade at the time was like, I would have liked a better one, but you still got a defenseman in return. I think at the time I didn't like the TJ Oshie trade. At the time, I didn't like the Ben Bishop trade, but like you're going way back in the tank. Like in the last 10 years, I don't know if I can really think of trades by the Cardinals that I didn't like. Dylan Carlson, you just needed to trade him. Tyler O'Neill. I think I'm more frustrated at the Cardinals of trades they didn't make when they should have versus trades that they made that I was upset that they made.
2: Yeah,
1: if that
2: honestly,
1: makes sense.
2: There's not many trades that I can think of that like I would have said, yeah, the Cardinals should have done that. Most of the time, I'm more of a... okay, I would have had interest in it, but I get why you don't do it. Like Jose Soriano, right? It probably would have been Joshua Baez and two of your like lottery ticket prospects to get him today, who, as he was traded for a top 50 prospect and two lottery tickets to the Blue Jays today. I would have had interest in that, but I can understand why the Cardinals wouldn't, right? Baez, yeah. Close to the majors. If you trade Nupar, bring up Baez. He's got unbelievable power, so I can see why you bet on it. The ones that I get more frustrated by are the signings that I see like the Cardinals do. I've been more frustrated by that when they said, hey, we're going to go pitching. I'm thinking, all right, they're going to get like an ace, and then they're going to get like a good number three, and they went, how about you take Lance Lynn and Kyle Gibson? I'm like, oh my God, that's not going to work, and I knew it from the very beginning.
1: Yeah.
2: And like then BK would try and convince me of, well, you know, they said they ran the numbers. I don't care what numbers they ran. Those guys aren't going to get you to the playoffs.
3: Hey, let Mo cook in L.A. He's been on one over the last 24 active. To 36
1: he
3: hours.
1: He basically told everybody. He did what Doug has done in the past, where he said all of you are getting traded, but he's like actually following through with everyone being traded off of that roster. Final one here from the 573. Who says no? Cardinals trade May, Burleson, and Romero acquire Gage Wood and Aiden Miller, the number one and number two prospects in the Phillies system. I would say the Phillies.
2: I would say probably us.
1: You think
2: I mean,
1: so?
2: That's a lot of...
1: I don't know who these... this is the thing about this trade deadline. I can tell you every prospect in every NHL system. Baseball is not the strong suit, so I go to T-Bone's side of this one.
3: For one and two, how does that make any sense from the Phillies' standpoint? Well, irrespective of this season down the stretch, you're talking about rentals to that degree, besides maybe a Burleson. You're willing to give up one and two? I don't envision that sort of package working from the Philly side.
2: It was Gage Wood and who?
1: Aiden Miller, their shortstop.
3: Man.
2: That's their two top 50 prospects would come your way.
1: Two first-round picks, too.
2: Yeah. I think the team that says no is probably Philadelphia.
1: I do, too. I don't think the Phillies are actively going after Burleson.
2: I don't know where they would play Burley. That's the tough part.
1: Harper's going to the outfield. The first base is now going to be Alec Bohm.
3: Give up that sort of package, he has to become a cornerstone for your team.
1: Yeah.
3: And I don't
1: see probably have to take on the Bohm contract if you do that, which I don't think the Cardinals would be
2: opposed
1: to.
2: I don't think you have to take on the contract. I think because Dombrowski's so desperate. If Dombrowski is as desperate as BK thinks he is, I'm not convinced that he's there, but if he is, he'd be willing to part with these guys in a heartbeat. I just don't think they will do that because it's their best prospect assets. And I think if they're going to hold on to those guys, they're going to hope to make something with them happen in the offseason.
1: Well, and they just acquired Luis Arraez, so they have a bat. They acquired a pitcher, Brooks Raley, in the bullpen. So, like, I don't think JoJo Romero is necessary for him. So, I just don't think the Phillies make sense anymore, other than them going after Dustin May. That makes sense. The question will be, do they want Dustin May, and how much are they willing to pay for it if the Cardinals are valuing that fairly high? So, as Tanner Hendricks in Bradford Bruns, I'm Alex Ferrario, BK and Ferrario here on 101 ESPN. Hey, in 15 minutes, we'll get more into Dustin May because we saw a trade go down over the weekend that kind of puts it into perspective what you're getting back for Dustin May. And the question is it really worth it? But coming up next, is this the kind of name that the Cardinals need to go make a splash for? Because a big name from the Mariners has come out. Should the Cardinals go after him? That's next here on BK and Ferrario on 101 ESPN.
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13: Hello, with Tanner Hendrickson and Bradford Bruns. I'm Alex Ferrario, BK and Ferrario here on 101 ESPN. I believe we got the YouTube stream back up and running, so you can check us out over there at 101 ESPN STL on YouTube. Studio Cam is brought to you by Air Alliance Team. And you also have the Air Comfort Service text line, 314-399-9646. Trade deadline day, still no moves have been made by the Cardinals, but deadline is at 5 o'clock St. Louis time, so we'll keep you posted on anything that may go down or does go down between now and 2, and then the Fastlane guys will carry you up until 5 o'clock. So a little over 30 minutes ago, this piece dropped from Mark Craig, Ken Rosenthal, Will Salmon, and Jason Stark. What we're hearing around Major League Baseball, and the first piece piece on this article is George Kirby next. I'm just going to read a little snippet of this one. Executives who have spoken with the Mariners say they have been actively listening over the weekend on both Kirby, who has 2+ years of control, and Emerson Hancock, who has 4+ years of control. An executive of one of the club engaged in these talks told The Athletic that the Angels trade of Soriano so early on deadline day opens a clear window for Seattle, with either Kirby or Hancock now looming as the best available starter for multiple years of control. Rival clubs still believe Hancock is more likely to get traded than Kirby, judging by the huge price tag that the Mariners have placed on Kirby, but the consensus is that it would be a surprise if Seattle doesn't trade at least one of them before the deadline arrives. That's from Jason Stark over on The Athletic. So, T-Bone, we have talked a lot about Ivan Herrera's name being out there connected to the Seattle Mariners. We've talked about Emerson Hancock, but George Kirby's name popping up over the weekend kind of perked up all of our ears. Is this the type of splash that the Cardinals should actively pursue? George Kirby, I think Emerson Hancock for all of us is a little bit lower down on that tier chart than where George Kirby is, because Kirby is a legit front of the end rotation starter. He's having a down year and still has a 3.7 ERA. Like, this guy's great. He's got good swing and miss stuff. It's 26 years or 28 years old. He's got 2 years of control. This is the type of guy that you'd look at and you say, that's who's leading our rotation for the next 2+ years.
8: Yeah, Kirby's one that I would be making calls on and seeing what that price is. Now, I think it's exorbitant to where I think you're probably talking like potentially Liam Doyle, Joshua Baez, probably even Rynel Rodriguez are guys that are in that package. So I think that's why you won't see the Cardinals make that move. But if I could put like Doyle and Baez in that, I probably would. I mean, you're right. I mean, even though he's in a quote-unquote down year, the guy's still a stud at 3.76. He misses bats for the most part in his career. This year it's a little bit down, but he's got a ton of control left. I mean, you look at what he's got left, you're talking about 2.5 years of control left,
13: he's
8: right?
13: A free agent in 2029.
8: Yeah, you get him for the rest of the season, which is, you know, whatever, right? He's going to go in there, he's going to eat some innings for you. And then for the next 2 years, you've got this guy on the books, and if you've got Quint Matthews that gets to his, finds his stuff at the big league level faster than expected, now you're talking about those two as a 1-2 combo before maybe some more reinforcements come. I would have serious interest in it, because the pitching side is where the Cardinals are definitely light at the major league level. And for as much as I like some of the pieces they have in their system, the only guy I think that could potentially be a number one or two, Kirby-esque, would be Doyle. And if I'm moving him to go get already an ace, I'm willing to take that sacrifice, right? The only piece I wouldn't want to move on from is Rodriguez. I think that guy is special to where he wouldn't be in any trade conversation. If the Mariners said, hey, he's got to be a part of it, I'd say, well, we had a good 10-minute phone call, didn't we, DePoto? But I think you have to call about Kirby, right? You know, Haim said on KMOX over the weekend, hey, you know, we have to be open to things, right? If special players become available, we kind of have to maybe be in on those. This is a special player. This should be a guy, if he's actually available, you have to pick up the phone and call if you're Haim.
13: Yeah, I'm 100% with you. You know, there's a little bit of hesitancy for me because, you know, only 2 years, you ask the question, are they going to pay this guy when he becomes a free agent and he's 30 years old? I'd be skeptical of that. I just don't know how Haim operates in terms of wanting to pay pitchers. I know the Cardinals historically haven't been somebody that's wanted to do that unless it's somebody that profiles well. Under the belief, what we talked about last week of, if they believe their window opens in 2028, I have George Kirby for 2028 and 2029. And if I believe that's my winning window, or at least where it starts, and you're telling me I can have a 29 and 30 year old pitcher who is a legit, I don't know if I'd call him an ace, but I'd say a number one. This is a guy that will lead the front end of your rotation, and you backfill it with all of the guys in your pipeline. We always talk, T-Bone, you are the guy that leads the charge of this. If you want to win the World Series, you have to have elite pitching. That's how you start it, with a guy like George Kirby. Now, the question comes, what are you paying for it? And the thing for me, do the Mariners want a pitcher in return? Like, they've got tons of pitching in their system. I don't know if they're desperate for pitching as much as they're desperate for bats.
8: That's why my fear would be they would want Rodriguez in that package. I mean, they're going to, if you're giving up 2.5 years of control, I mean, you're going to have to give up at least.
13: But would
8: a
13: Herrera
8: top 50
13: make
8: prospect.
13: More sense for them than Rodriguez? Because Herrera helps now.
8: Yeah, that's an interesting question. And, you know, I wonder how they feel about adding major league power from the right side now, because they just acquired Taylor Ward from Baltimore.
13: Yeah.
8: So, like, do they view him as the answer to that question? Are they still kind of stuck in the middle? Because, like, there are reports over the weekend that they might listen on Randy or Rosarena, which honestly makes some sense.
13: Yeah, I'd take Herrera over Rosarena any day of the week.
8: Yeah, but I don't know. I mean, it's a fair question if they're open to taking a guy like that.
13: Because you go through the Major League roster. I don't think there's use for Burleson on that team because they've got Josh Naylor.
8: Agreed. Yeah, they don't, and they don't need a left-handed bat. They need a righty.
13: You're not trading Walker.
8: Or they did need a righty.
13: You're not trading Weatherholt. Yeah. You're not trading Newbar because he's not the righty for you. And then it gets down to, does Baez intrigue them more? Because it's an outfielder that has pop. I just look at it and say, if you're the Mariners and you're Topoto, you're trying to win now. Rodriguez doesn't help you win now. Maybe he helps you next year. Realistically, you're probably 2 years from him helping, and then that window opens up. Now, you don't turn down Rodriguez if you're Seattle, but could a package of Herrera and Baez be the starting point for a guy like George Kirby? And honestly, if that's where it is, and that's just my tinfoil, I'm all in on that. And I know it's crazy to talk about trading Herrera, and you don't want to give up Josh Baez. I'm getting a controllable number one for my rotation moving forward. With the exception of Rodriguez, because I'm with you there, Rodriguez, Walker, and Weatherholt, that's my nose. Everything else is a yes. And this is something that I think is smart for Heim to pursue because this matches up with the window that they're reportedly looking at, 2028.
8: Yeah, the only thing that I would say that I wonder about the Mariners is if you're trading Kirby, are you not kind of retooling on the fly? And the reason I bring that up is, maybe then they do look for something that's a little further away, like a Rodriguez in return or a Baez in return. The other thing that I don't know is, as much as we say like 2028 is the year for the Cardinals to contend, and that seems to be what they must be telling people since it's the big year that they've been putting on it in all reports, do they really view a guy that's a pending free agent as actually helping them in that point, or do they want more control?
13: That's my concern.
8: If they're looking for more control, then they're just not going to be buying a starter at the deadline, right? They're going to be looking more for prospects that come in and have 6 years of control compared to this guy who we're talking about as 2.5. Mm-hmm. And though every team should want him in baseball, if you feel like 2028 is just the start of your contending window, well, you don't want to have a number one that's there for a year, right? You want a guy that's going to be at the top of the rotation for multiple years. And the answer to that is probably Liam Doyle's the guy that they view as that. And that's why they may not decide to make – they probably won't make this move because the prospect cap, you're going to have to give up. If Soriano went for a top 50 prospect and two lottery tickets, then Kirby's going to be worth more because Kirby's been a better pitcher over his career so far than what Soriano had been for the Angels.
13: Yeah, I think the guy – if you want controllable starting pitching, the guy you're looking to float out there is Ivan Herrera. That's the question you have to ask. If you want a pitcher that you envision being the front of your rotation, you got to be okay with trading Ivan Herrera or Alec Burleson, because I think those are the two pieces that are going to get it in return that doesn't hurt your pipeline. But the question will be, does another team see value in giving up somebody that is at the major league level that can help them win now for a player that you're bringing in to put on the major league roster? Those are rare trades you see happen at the deadline. Those are more offseason trades, which does make you kind of wonder, is this something that they pick back up in the offseason? The Mariners have already had deals with each other. Or the Mariners and the Cardinals have already had deals. They understand kind of how each other works. If they don't get the job done and they're still looking for that bat, do they go back to the table and say, now let's pursue? I don't think Emerson Hancock makes sense for the Cardinals because to me, he's more in line of what you have in your system versus what a George Kirby is, where it's the front end of your rotation starter.
8: Yeah, I wouldn't mind Hancock, but I'm with you. He's not like my number one target.
13: And I'm not giving up Herrera for him.
8: Exactly, because I watched his start the other night when they went up against the Mariners. I can see why people like him. I mean, the stuff is disgusting, but it's like a better Lance Lynn with his stuff. Mm-hmm. And what I mean by that is he basically just throws fastballs. He has a curveball that he's willing to use, but because he just throws fastballs, he's not going to get a lot of chase in his career. He's going to generate some swing and miss, but probably not as much as you would like since he's not getting a ton of chase. I just wouldn't bet on him in a Von Herrera deal. Now, if they wanted to do a swap, and I don't even know what it would look like, for example, but if they wanted to make a trade where you give them some prospects in return for him, sure, then I'm more open-minded to it depending on the name, but I'm with you. He's just blah for me. Yeah. You know, I don't have much interest, but it's going to be fascinating because there's some real arms out there on the market, supposedly. If you buy the reports, I mean, you're talking Kirby, who we've talked about, Emerson Hancock, who we've talked about for a while, Reed Detmers, it sounds like, is still out there, and now the Texas Rangers are floating Mackenzie Gore with a year and a half of control left, and he's a pretty solid arm. I don't think he makes sense for the Cardinals, A, for his lack of control, and B, he's like a number three starter, in my opinion.
13: Yeah.
8: But, I mean, there are some real names out there at this year's deadline. Last year was a total dud when it came to trading for starting pitchers. I think the only one that got moved was Merrill Kelly. This year looks so much better already. It looks like a buyer's market for starting pitching.
13: Well, we have at least a trade that is set, needs the approval, according to Buster Olney. The Red Sox and Orioles have a deal arranged for Adley Rutschman, prospects medical set. Red Sox just need to say yay or nay. So, T-Bone, I'm going to call a little bit of an audible here. We'll push Dustin May to 12:30. But coming up next, it's time, because there's been a lot of stuff going down and potentially more that's about to happen, for an MLB trade deadline. Roundup! Yeehaw! 101 ESPN.
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0: Bradford was really excited to put that
1: hat
0: on.
1: Yeah,
0: he asked me three times, and he was like, "Do you want to wear it?" And I'm like, "Buddy, take that hat and you put it on."
1: Oh,
0: proudly.
1: He did that when I just left to get water.
0: So yeah, he was "You want it?" I said, "No, man, you wear
1: it." I'm still half asleep in the office, and he comes in, he goes, "Are we doing a roundup today, partner?" And I'm just like, Bradford, I haven't had my cup of coffee.
2: Part of my day. I don't know what it says about yours
0: either.
2: Truly,
0: still,
2: I don't.
0: You're still culprit number one of taking the other hats and bringing them back to your house.
2: Well, you know what? I'm still sorely missing the bandana, too. Where is my handkerchief?
0: I don't know. But
2: where is it? Where's the hanky?
0: I think you took all of them back for some hanky-panky. Anyway, let's get into some Major League Baseball trade deadline roundup here.
2: Well done.
0: We'll start with the first one that I said Buster only reported on, and it's come out from a couple of others. Now, this is not an approved trade because they're waiting for medicals, and they also need to give the full go-ahead, but Buster only reporting that the Orioles and Red Sox have a deal in place for Adley Rutschman. Right now, the second biggest trade, I would say, that goes down at the deadline at this point, T-Bone, right behind Tarik Skubal, because one, Red Sox going for it because of what they've done here. You're bringing in a massive piece in Adley Rutschman, who we've talked about on this show if it made sense for the Cardinals. I'll be fascinated to see what the return is here because now, and we talked about this, the fallback option happens. The teams that miss out on this catcher, do they turn their attention to, I would say, Colorado's catcher that we talked about with Goodman, and then they go to the Cardinals and circle back on, is Ivan Herrera available? If not Ivan Herrera, Jimmy Crooks, how far down to the pipeline go? I think the next catcher that will be moved after Rutschman will be somebody from the Cardinals team.
1: Yeah, I kind of agree with you there. I think one name that will probably jump ahead of them is Stevenson from the Reds. I think Stevenson's a little bit ahead of Páez and Herrera, just because I'm not sure Herrera's actually available. Same with Goodman from the Rockies. I don't think he's there. But you're right. I think, as we said in the open, I think the Cardinals right now are waiting for some of those bigger names to fall off the market. We'll get a little bit into this as we go through the roundup here. But I think right now the Cardinals are that second team on a lot of teams' radars right now. If I can't get whoever I want, if I can't get Robbie Ray or Casey Mize, boom, I pivot to Dustin May. If I can't get Rutschman, which it doesn't sound like it since he's going to the Red Sox, All right, we'll settle for that defensive catcher and we'll trade for Pedro Páez. I think that's where they're at right now. But, I mean, the Red Sox are ultra-aggressive right now here at this deadline, which is, I think they may try and pull off something big here with one of the shortstops on the market as well.
0: Well, and that's what the report was, too. C.J. Abrams was somebody that they were calling about. Now, I don't know if you're going to have the prospect capital to go get both of them, but I mean, if you're the Red Sox and you go get Rutschman and C.J. Abrams, have they made a trade for a starting pitcher yet? I haven't seen one, so that's the
1: but
0: other one
1: I don't
0: one
1: think
0: you
1: they're
0: wonder.
1: Looking for starting pitching.
0: Oh, they're
1: pitching.
0: Not looking for starting pitching?
1: There's all kinds of reports coming out of Boston. It sounds like they think they're going to be healthy by the time they get to October.
2: Okay. Now, speaking of health, though, honestly, can we guarantee that the return of Rutschman is imminent? I mean, you're going on a rehab assignment, and honestly, with all due respect, even though, yes, he obviously has the skill set there, the outlier month, average-wise, production-wise, was April for him. I still don't know, honestly, if he's going to get back to that rarefied air of a couple of years ago. It's intriguing.
0: It's a gamble, without question. I mean, we talked about it on this show, that if it's something worth the Cardinals going after, and I think T-Bone and I were both skeptical versus BK was the one that was a little bit more confident, but you're getting 2 years of control with him, and I think that's the important part. And if you believe you can get it back to what you need, that's a guy that does make a difference to your lineup. So he's tied, at least locally, to the Herrera side of things. Now you get to the Nupar side of things. And this was from Derek Gould's reporting that the Astros, Phillies, and Yankees have all shown an interest in Lars Nupar. Now, since the Phillies have traded for Luis Arraez, Bryce Harper is going to the outfield, so I don't know what their level of interest still is on an outfielder. But the Astros, the Yankees being some of them, and then

0: Another guy that might be holding up the Newt Bar market is Kyle Stowers from the Marlins. He, according to John Heyman, is available for a big price. So a little bit of a bidding war. My guess is teams are going to value going after Kyle Stowers, or Stowers, younger, more control versus where Lars Newt Bar is at. But I think that's going to be the domino you're waiting to fall before Lars Newt Bar gets moved. But it makes sense if they're setting the price high. That's what Heim did with Brendan Donovan. You set it high and you let somebody match it.
1: Yeah, I think when it comes to Newt Bar, this is that piece that we're talking about. I think you're spot on. I think it is Stowers that we are waiting to see if they end up moving on from him. Now, I don't think they will, because you just mentioned that the Astros don't have a ton to give up. Well, they're connected to Stowers. Well, if they don't have enough to give up for Newt Bar, they definitely don't for Stowers. I mean, you're talking about a guy that's controllable till 2030. He's going to go for a haul if he gets moved at all.
2: Right.
1: I don't think he's getting moved. The teams that are in this outfield market that are looking for a left-handed bat, Padres, Astros, I don't think they've got the assets to do it. I think they're both calling the Marlins, seeing if they can make something happen. And then they're going to realize here probably in the next half hour, hour or so, all right, we can't really make this happen. How about we give Heim a call? Yep. I think Newt Bar is going to end up, my guess is San Diego, but I think it's going to be one of San Diego or Houston. I think those are one of the two teams he's going to be playing for.
0: And I think Houston makes a ton of sense. I think San Diego, you're hoping stays in it, because how desperate do they get before the deadline hits? And you know Dombrowski's a wild one, so... Or not Dombrowski, Preller's a wild one. So you get to the final whistle, no trade has been made. That's when you come matching the asking price of what Heim Bloom is looking for. So Lars Newt Bar is the other one you kind of keep a note on. Again, we mentioned at the top of the show, John Morosi reporting that Alec Burleson was one of the most sought-after players right now at this deadline. Makes sense. I don't know how you feel on this one, T-Bone. I just don't think this is going to happen. I think the Cardinals are basically saying, look, you give us back a 4 to 5 year controllable ace or infielder that could play the third base position, we'll listen. Like, I think if the Cardinals want Jackson Holliday, Alec Burleson's name's the starting point. The real question is, will another team bite on Alec Burleson and match the price that Heim's asking for?
1: See, I don't even think Burley fits Baltimore. I mean,
0: probably
1: they got
0: Pete
1: Alonso at first base, so they don't need a first base.
0: Burley can be an outfielder. We saw it.
1: Yeah, I think the Cardinals told you that by their actions, not an outfielder.
0: The Cardinals did. But what about the Orioles?
1: They are pretty poorly run. But
3: it's not a well-oiled machine at the moment.
1: I don't know what to make of that report. I think I said this in the open. My guess is that name's being floated out there because teams have leaked to Morosi. Hey, we're calling about Burley. I don't think the Cardinals are actually going to move him.
0: I agree.
1: Right? I don't know that necessarily means they view him as part of the core, because he plays a non-premium position at first base. And he's going to be a free agent in 2 years, if I'm not mistaken. But I would say this. He's one of the best hitters against right-handed pitching. I think the Cardinals are going to say, hey, this guy's never going to outprice himself. We can price sign him to an extension. We'll listen on him, just because it would be malpractice if we don't, since we are sellers at this year's deadline. But nobody's going to blow their socks off to make that move happen. My expectation, Cardinals are listening on Burley. They will not trade him. I expect he will be a Cardinal, and he'll be in the starting lineup tonight against the Yankees.
0: So on the starting pitch,
1: Burley bomb
0: in New York? Just to make him say, wish he would have had
1: that short porch.
3: Read my mind.
0: You're just going to make him wish they could have had it.
1: I know we don't care about the games anymore, but come on, a Burley bomb.
0: Just give us some of the prospects and we'll care about this one. On the starting pitching side of things with our Major League Baseball roundup, you've seen a lot of these names already go. We've already mentioned Tarik Skubal and given our thoughts. If you missed it, you can check it out on the podcast page, 101ESPN.com, which is brought to you by Dobbs Tire and Auto Centers. But over the weekend, we saw Luis Castillo get traded, which was a little bit of a surprise considering the White Sox took on all of that contract.
1: That was something.
0: On top of that, you had the Rays acquiring Freddy Peralta, Kevin Gausman going to the Chicago Cubs. So a lot of starting pitching. Jose Soriano is the most recent one that was traded from the Angels to the Blue Jays. So you're starting to see the list of these teams dwindle in the Dustin May market. Now, I think the Phillies are probably still in that conversation. The Padres are there. Maybe the Astros are there. There's still plenty of teams that are calling about starting pitchers. Is there anyone on the market, T-Bone, that you feel like is a domino before Dustin May falls?
1: I think Robbie Ray and Casey Mize. And honestly, I'll just circle Casey Mize because he's a righty. Mm-hmm. They could be, if you're looking for a lefty, you probably just circle Robbie Ray. I think Casey Mize is the first piece you got to wait on here for the Dustin May market to kind of develop. It sounds like any team that we've seen connected, Philadelphia still looking for a veteran starter. It sounds like San Diego's looking for a starter or two. Robbie Ray and Casey Mize are the first names that get brought up. So I think the Cardinals are currently having to wait out those markets. Those guys will be traded, and then depending on where they land, that's when you'll see the Cardinals market probably really pick up for Dustin May. My expectation

0: May will not be traded during our show. I think he's probably a move that happens in the final hour of the deadline.
1: And then what about the bullpen arms? Because it has been, I guess, active to say the least with bullpen. Maybe not as active as we thought, but Brooks Raley, Brent Suter, AJ Minter was traded. That feels like that to me is going to be the last minute deals that go down too, of seeing Stanek, Romero, maybe Soriano, maybe O'Brien, but
0: maybe Brewer.
1: Maybe Brewer, but really I think we're talking just Stanek and Romero right now.
0: Yeah, again, I think, unfortunately for the Cardinals, I think they're waiting on the Mets blow up to end first.
1: And they're apparently looking to move like five more people off their roster.
0: Two or three of those are bullpen arms? I think two. Weaver's one of them for sure. I think teams are waiting to see how that plays out. And then you probably start to see a shift towards, okay, what would it cost to get an O'Brien or a Soriano from the Cardinals? Because they've got control. Those deals are going to cost a little bit more. I'm with you. I think they're going to trade JoJo and Stanek. Mm-hmm. Those are probably like last-minute deals, right? I wouldn't be shocked if you don't see that one kind of trickle through your phone past 5 o'clock when they've sent all the paperwork to the office. It takes a while for it to leak out after the deadline.
1: One thing I wanted to ask, T-Bone, before we wrap up this roundup here, the trade that we saw go down with Soriano.
0: Yes, sir.
1: They got number 39 prospect in the top 100, that Namala, I believe. I might be butchering the name. And that's Soriano with 2-plus years of control. Does that spark your interest anymore of trading Leahy or Pallante? And I don't know. I don't think those two are on the same level because Soriano's got at least more of a track record, although Pallante's probably right in line with it. More swing and miss stuff than those guys. But because you saw that go for a controllable starting pitcher with great numbers, does that make you want to trade any of those guys a little bit more than what it was previously?
0: Not really, because I don't know that they play into... I don't know that that trade plays into those guys' markets. And the reason I say that is... Soriano's got a little bit more upside, right? I mean, the Blue Jays are probably viewing him as their number two starter next year. No team across baseball is going to value Leahy or Pallante as a number two. I mean, I'd be shocked if that was the case. And Soriano's got more strikeout stuff. I think his curveball grades out as the best curveball in baseball. So, yeah, they were going to get a top 50 prospect for him in return. I don't know that you're going to see a team trade for Pallante or Leahy at the deadline just because teams that are looking for those more back-end starters, those like 3-4-5s mm-hmm. to kind of fill out their rotation, maybe get a guy that starts a playoff game, they're just going to go to the rental market, right? They're going to circle Mize, they're going to circle May, they're going to circle Robbie Ray. Maybe there's a name I'm forgetting on that list. They're going to circle those guys, Clay Holmes, the one that's available from the New York Mets. Yeah. They're going to circle those guys. They cost less. So I would be shocked, personally, if Pallante or Leahy are traded.
1: Now, on the other side of that with the starting pitching market, we saw another trade go down over the weekend that at least makes you a little more skeptical of trading Dustin May. If this is the return, is it worth the Cardinals moving Dustin May by 5 o'clock today? We'll get to that on the other side, as that'll do it for this edition of Major League Baseball Trade Deadline Roundup here on BK and Ferrario on 101 ESPN.
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1: 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The Cardinals defeated Toronto 5-1 on Sunday, avoiding a three-game sweep. Jordan Walker drove in two runs, while Matthew Liberatore logged six scoreless frames. Tonight, STL invades Yankee Stadium. First pitch scheduled for 6:05 p.m. Also nearing MLB's trade deadline at 5. Philadelphia has acquired Luis Arraez, plus lefty Brooks Raley from San Francisco and New York, respectively. Weekend activity, even more seismic. Tarek Skubal joining NL West leading Los Angeles. Our post-Fastlane special will recap every major move. BK Tanner going live with their Redbird Report Spectacular. 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You'll be saying, I love my windows.
0: We're right back to more of it. It's BK and Ferrario on 101 ESPN.
2: So over the weekend, Chicago Cubs made a deal for Kevin Gausman, starting pitcher who, free agent after this year, been fine. But the Cubs desperately needed pitching help on their rotation side, and they go out somebody that can eat innings for them, which is good. Eerily sounds like kind of what Dustin May has been this year. He's been really good. He's got an option, but that gets negated wherever he gets traded, if he gets traded. And basically, it's a, hey, great if you stick around. If not, you walk into free agency. So basically a rental for teams that acquire Dustin May. The Blue Jays, in return, got a AAA outfielder, Brett Bateman, and a high A shortstop, Ty Southesine. You think I'd struggle with these names like Finnish names and Russian names? No, I struggle with baseball last names. But regardless, Major League Baseball Pipeline had them at number 13 and 21 rated prospects in the Cubs system. Fangraphs 30 and 33. Bateman basically seems to be your prototypical fourth outfielder, and the shortstop, kind of like a Thomas Ajayi. Correct me if I'm wrong here, T-Bone, but a utility piece that can come up, can hit the ball, try and get on base. That's all he's ever going to be.
3: Pretty much.
2: That's what they got in return for a rental starting pitcher who was having a fine season. Look at it and say, am I okay with getting that for Dustin May? Because we've talked all season long about what you could get in return and what Dustin May could do for your pipeline in terms of progressing it forward. And we've argued back and forth. Fans have argued, is it worth just keeping Dustin May? And I have fallen on the side of get whatever you can for him because he's of no value to your future. The pieces you get in return are. Well, now you got concrete evidence, T-Bone. A fourth outfielder and a utility infielder for a guy who is going to cost you $20 to $23 million if he stays. If he doesn't go, you're getting a comp pick, which is essentially a second-round draft pick. I've laid all that out to say this. I'd rather just keep Dustin May. I don't think it makes sense to go trade for another fourth outfielder, another infielder. None of these guys are top 100 prospects. None of these guys, you can't even squint to say, yeah, he could be a part of something for you when you're trying to win in 2028. No, all you're doing is hoping you strike lightning in a bottle for a guy that becomes a Cardinals X factor with devil magic. And I'd rather just keep Dustin May. For where your pitching's at next year, I'd rather have a guy who can go out there and pitch 150 to 180 innings, be good, and if he's here, try and trade him again and see if somebody's desperate for Dustin May. Where do you fall on this?
3: Yeah, I think it's going to be fascinating to see how this market plays out because you mentioned the Cubs one. I mean, you can even look at it as another example for a rental starter in Freddie Peralta.
2: Yeah,
3: that's a really good one. That got traded because, I mean, you look at Peralta and they gave up, the Tampa Bay Rays did, they gave up three prospects. They gave up Aiden Smith, who is a light-hitting outfielder in high A, Emilian Petrie, who is a former second-round pick as an infielder, having a pretty solid year in double. He's probably the prize of this deal. And they also got a starting pitcher in Gary Gil Hill, who's starting pitcher but doesn't have much strikeout stuff. So, like, they didn't get a ton in return. But, you know, the Mets were viewing that clearly as this is better than the qualifying offer that we could put on Freddie Peralta. You know, same for the Blue Jays. Now, I think the Blue Jays clearly thought they had a deal done for Soriano. Otherwise, I don't know if they make this move and they potentially are doing what we're talking about here with May and just saying, we'll just attach the QO to him. I'm 50-50 on this because, though, yes, all those pieces that we read off don't sound like superstars that you're going to get in return for Dustin May, or like even guys that you can like pencil in as, hey, this is going to be a guy that ends up like being our future starting center fielder, right? That hits like sixth or whatever it might be. If you would get a utility infielder for him, and then let's say you got a fourth outfielder for him, I'd say that's probably a pretty solid win for the St. Louis Cardinals, because there would be some serious risk to potentially running it back with Dustin May next year, right? Mm-hmm. You can attach a qualifying offer to him if he declines his mutual end of the option. So, yeah, you probably end up paying a little bit more than what it is. So, you're right, about $20 to $23 million, somewhere in that range. May's a guy that has injury history, right? You could pay him that money, end up not trading him at all, and he gets hurt and misses a bunch of time next year, and then you literally just had him for 2 years and got no assets in return. Now, some would argue that, well, that's okay. We got Dustin May for a year. But in a rebuild, I think you're just in asset accumulation mode, right? So, I would actually still be open to trading him, even though these returns don't look sexy. I think you have to pull the trigger if you're Heim Bloom. I think he's waiting on the market to develop, and then I think he will trade him ultimately because they are still trying to accumulate assets. And maybe that fourth infielder or future fourth, or excuse me, utility infielder and future fourth outfielder you acquire, maybe you use those as assets to go get something for you in 2 years rather than saying, well, we hope that these guys end up being major league contributors for us.
2: It's very possible. And for all I know, Heim's able to squeeze more out of that lemon than what the Blue Jays did or than what the Mets did. And the Mets, understandably so. I think the Mets are just trying to get rid of everything possible on their roster, not trying to get... I think they're going more quantity over quality more so than where the Cardinals are at. I think they're looking more quality versus quantity. My only thing is, if this is the best you can get in return... 4 years from now, let's say nobody else values these pieces. You can't trade them. They're just on your roster. Isn't that the same as not getting anything for 2 years of Dustin May? And yes, you're right. There's injury risk, but you're looking at $20 to $23 million. And we got two texts on the Air Comfort Service text line. One saying, sign Dustin May to a 2 to 3 year deal. Other one saying, I would not keep Dustin May. No way in hell. I'm not paying him $20 to $23 million. So the... fans are very divided with terms of Dustin May on where you're at with keeping him versus trading him away. My only thing with that is, what's my rotation next year? It's Quinn Matthews, Hunter Dobbins, I'd argue Kyle Leahy, Michael McGreevy.
3: Andre Pallante.
2: I don't know. Maybe you could trade Pallante in the offseason.
3: I would say it's probably one of Leahy or Pallante. I would lean Pallante.
2: Probably if you move Dustin May. But the reason I bring that up is I think I would... lean more towards counting on Dustin May doing what he did this year, even if it's for 100 to 150 innings, versus Andre Pallante doing this again next year when he gets more expensive. Like, I think I would look at that and say, if Dustin May is here and he gets hurt, well, then you know what? Now your depth goes into system, because you hope TK Roby's back, you hope Richard Fitz is back, you hope more guys are promoting themselves to be in a position to do what Dobbins and Quinn Matthews have done. That's the transition of it, but you need somebody that can be there rather than banking on McGreevy, Pallante, Leahy, Dobbins, and Matthews next year. So if it's $20 million to me and somebody decides to sign him and you get the comp pick, great. If he's $20 million and he's here, it's a one-year deal. And I think if you're looking to fill that spot in free agency, you're going to be paying $20 to $23 million for a pitcher.
3: I don't think you are. I think you can. I mean, they've got May for less, right? I mean, if you're going to go a Pelo contract, now, yes, you're probably still paying $10 million. But do I want to spend $20 to $23 million on Dustin May? And the reason we're using that kind of range is $20 million, I think, is what his mutual option is.
2: Mm-hmm.
3: Qualifying offer is going to be probably like $22 to $23 if it's a thing still next offseason. But I could probably just go to the market. If I trade May, let's say you move on from him, there's going to be a bunch of guys that are going to look probably for another Pelo contracts, and you can go to them and say, hey, we kept Dustin May healthy. We got some real success out of Dustin May. Now, I know Dr. Zander was like, I can't believe we're talking about Dustin May as he's a good pitcher. Look, I get it. His standard numbers are not up to par of where you'd like it to be.
4: Look at his FIP.
3: Teams are looking at, and that's an underlying number right there. That's what I was going to bring up. Teams are going to look more under the hood at what his stuff is and
4: that's
3: say,
4: top 10.
3: Okay, we could bet on this to where this guy, maybe the numbers will actually come more to the mean for him, right? Maybe he will be better for us if he comes to our ballpark. But the reason I bring that up is, okay, so I can get like two or three lottery ticket prospects, and then I'll just go do next year's version of the Pelo deal, right? Yeah. I've brought up names. I brought this up on the Redbird Report last week. You know, I think Zach Gallen's a name that's going to be a potential Pelo contract guy. If Freddie Peralta doesn't pitch well for Tampa Bay here in the home stretch, he's probably going to be looking for a Pelo contract. You've got Chris Bubich from the Kansas City Royals that's going to look for a Pelo contract. There will be options to go out there and do the exact same thing they just did with Dustin May this upcoming offseason. So I don't think it's necessarily we have to keep Dustin May because we don't have enough arms in our system if we don't. I think they can move on from him, and then they can just go get another version of Dustin May next offseason. Yeah,
2: and if that's the case, then more power to you. And I just hope that if they move him, you can extract more out of a trade than a AAA outfielder that's no more than Nathan Church and a shortstop that's no more than Thomas Ajayi. And those pieces are good. You get them in your system, you feel good about it. I just look at it and say the Cardinals are quality over quantity. Can you get one really good piece versus two or three average pieces in your return? And that's to the point where you can look at it with Dustin May and say, okay, let's move forward with this one. And with Dustin May, I do think there's going to be value when teams strike out on all these starting pitchers. The part that Haim and why I think you're seeing nothing happen right now is patience can pay off for GMs at this time of the year. If you're comfortable with coming back with all of these guys of if May's back, if Pajes is here still, if Crooks is here, or the bullpen arms I can understand some frustration with, because with Stanek and Romero, like, you just got to move it to get anything now versus
3: they're
2: nothing.
3: Get moved. It's just going to take a little bit.
2: But I can understand saying, you know what? I'm going to hold out because I don't have to give you what I want unless you give me what I feel is necessary for the return. Doug Armstrong does that a lot, and sometimes we get frustrated with it, but it pays off more times than not. So with Dustin May, I do think there's a sense from Haim Bloom of, look, you're going to pay my price or we will hold him. And how desperate does a team get when the deadline starts inching closer to 5 o'clock and they don't have a starting pitcher?
3: Yeah, and I don't doubt that whenever, if May gets dealt and we see that deal, I don't doubt there's a chance that we look at it and go, really, that's what they got for Dustin May. Now, what I would put as the cautionary tale on that is, Haim Bloom seems to be a guy that's very good evaluating prospects. You know, I mean, look at the returns they got in the offseason, right?
2: Yeah.
3: Mason Molina's been very good for them down at Double A. Brandon Clark's interesting, throwing like 100 million miles an hour down there at the high A level. You know, they did fairly well, it seems, last offseason in some of the return pieces that they got in their trades. And even going back to the deadline last year, I know Haim wasn't technically in charge of it, but we know he was in the room with those conversations. They seem to have done fairly well there as well. There's a chance that we look at that deal and go, man, okay, that's a whole lot of nothing, only to find out that Haim knew something, and 2 or 3 years later we look back on it and go, hot damn, what a steal for the St. Louis Cardinals. Look at what he did when he traded Christian Vasquez that year that they were kind of in between, right? He traded him for Willy Abreu, you know, one of the best hitting outfielders in baseball right now.
2: Yeah, I mean, like, he's gotten all the faith in the world for me, and that's why I look at this, and I think there are going to be people, and we'll get into this in the 1 o'clock hour, I think there are going to be a large majority of fans that are frustrated if the deadline passes and you only see a couple of pieces that get moved, or you see guys get moved and there's not a top 100 prospect in there. I think this is different than the Mo era, to where now I give Keim the benefit of doubt versus Mo. When they'd make a move, I'd say this isn't going to pay out for the Cardinals well, and you'd already be pre-mad. I can't get pre-mad at Haim when he's already had some success in pulling off some of these trades. Along with Tanner Hendrickson and Bradford Bruns, I'm Alex Ferrario. Hey, 101 ESPN has your shot to score a pair of single-day passes for the BMW Championship coming up on August 18th through the 23rd at Belrive Country Club. The pair of passes will include access to the Trophy Club presented by Michelob Ultra. See the top PGA players in the world compete while enjoying the Trophy Club presented by Michelob Ultra. Find your chance to win that pair of single-day passes for the BMW Championship at Belrive Country Club right now, 101ESPN.com or on the 101 ESPN app. Coming up in 15 minutes, how would you feel if the only moves that the Cardinals make is trading away their rentals? We'll get to that in 15, but coming up next, the Junk Drawer here on 101 ESPN.
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It's BK and Ferrario on 101 ESPN. 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

0: we get to what we want to talk about here, T-Bone has a couple of breaking news that popped around, not on the Cardinals side of things, but can potentially be related to the Cardinals. T-Bone?
1: Yeah, we've talked about the markets are going to have to move before the Cardinals maybe make their first move. So first, I'll start off with a rental starting pitcher on the move. According to ESPN's Jeff Pass and the San Diego Padres are finalizing a trade to acquire left-hander Robbie Ray from the San Francisco Giants. And then on the catching front, we've talked about Rutschman. He's been connected to the Red Sox. That deal's not gone through yet. But according to Jeff Passan, the Rays are trading catcher acquiring Liam Hicks in a trade with the Miami Marlins. So they acquire a controllable catcher that will not be a free agent for a couple of years. He will not hit free agency till 2031.
0: Woo!
1: And his season so far, 282, 363, 432, 24% above league average. So I don't know what they are getting in return for him, but that is going to be a haul that they give up for him.
0: That's either going to make you, as a Cardinals fan, drool on the idea of trading Ivan Herrera or say, no way I'm trading Ivan Herrera. That's going to make you go one of two ways once you see the return on that. But I want to hone in on the pitcher, because if Robbie Ray is being traded to the Padres, and correct me if I'm wrong here, T-Bone, that leaves at least the team that I've heard reporting connected to the Cardinals with Dustin May is the Phillies. Because the Rays have their pitcher, Padres have their pitcher. Who am I missing? There was another one that was connected to Dustin May.
1: There's been some talk that the Padres might look for another arm. I think the Astros might be shopping a little bit for some pitching. So Cubs
0: as well,
1: will be in the market for them.
0: So I kind of crossed the Cubs off for Dustin May. I don't know if they're making inter-division trades.
1: Milwaukee,
0: but crazy.
1: Maybe?
0: Well, geez, they're going to need something.
2: Philly and New York did so.
0: It's going to be hilarious when Milwaukee does nothing.
1: I know.
0: Does nothing.
1: Can I be honest? Kind of expecting it.
0: That's hilarious. But anyway, the Phillies are the one that I'll point to now, wondering if there's a big deal that takes place. Now, I don't know if they need Lars Nootbaar because they are moving Harper to the outfield and they brought in Luis Arraez. But if there's still interest there, you wonder if a bullpen arm, outfielder, Dustin May, bigger package can go down. We've talked about Dombrowski being a wild man. Maybe that one happens. The Yankees are still looking for the bullpen arms. So there's still a lot of teams out there. But as T-Bone just kind of illustrated there, it's starting to whittle down to where you need to be with 4 hours to go before the trade deadline, which is good news for the Cardinals. Okay, junk drawer time. So, we all knew it was going to happen, but on Friday, during BK and Ferrario, BK had this to say.
3: We'll be fine by Monday night.
1: Uh-huh.
3: You hope. I'll be able to get a flight back here by Monday night. Monday morning, prior to 11 a.m., that one would be a little tougher.
4: I think you're underestimating the power of the BKO.
3: Typically, you're not able to leave until like 8-ish for the flights the next day. And there are very limited flights available from either LaGuardia or Newark to St. Louis, especially direct flights.
4: T-Bone, how much anxiety do you have with all of this?
1: Quite a bit.
3: For 6 o'clock, we'll be fine. We'll be able to do a live Redbird report breaking down the trade deadline. That's not going to be a problem. 11 a.m., BK and Ferrario, that one I have a few more questions about.
4: I love how confident you are with the late one, too, man. When the BKO hits, it does the impossible.
0: So he was in New York over the weekend for a friend's family member funeral, and he told us ahead of time, look, it's going to be tight. He was absolutely correct. We got the text last night at like 11:30 saying, yes, this isn't going to happen. I'm sitting on the runway, and they literally turned the engine off. He'd been sitting there for 3 hours. Finally, at what was it, like 1 or 2 in the morning, he's like, all right, we're getting off, and we have to find a place to stay. But the part that really irked me here, T-Bone, was this guy blamed us.
1: I know.
0: This guy went onto Twitter and said, I blame Alex and T-Bone. Why? He was the one that was so confident.
1: We're the ones who said, hey, man, this is not going to work, right? You're flying late at night on a Sunday.
0: In New York.
1: You got to be at work on Monday. No chance this works.
0: You don't fly.
1: And especially with the BKO power, right?
0: That's
1: the thing. It's a menace to society.
0: If this was you and me at an airport, we would have been back here by 11.
1: I could have flown this morning, probably.
0: I probably would have flew last night. The plane would have been on the runway. And it would have been like, hey, we're having some technical difficulties. We would have waited an hour, and then it would have took off. But the BKO knows no stopping. It has shut down an airport. It has shut down a bridge. It has shut down a radio station.
1: What bridge did it shut down?
0: The one in Pittsburgh.
1: Oh,
0: it put a construction site over because he went out there. It made Albert Pujols hit 2 home runs in a game.
1: Well, that one was not bad.
0: It was a fun one for us, but it was miserable for him.
1: Cost Missouri a couple of times in the NCAA tournament.
0: Probably going to cost.
1: They couldn't beat Miami. They couldn't beat Norfolk State.
0: Costed the Chiefs when they played against the Cincinnati Bengals.
1: They can't win a big football game because he's a Missouri fan. You would have been covering a playoff game by this point.
2: Can you imagine?
0: The Cardinals went into a rebuild when he got back. The Blues won a Stanley Cup when he left.
1: And then he came back and
0: they went back into another rebuild.
1: Tool or rebuild, whatever we want to call it.
0: I can't believe this SOB.
1: Had a dynasty since he's left.
0: I can't believe he decided to blame us for his magical powers.
2: Worthy's dealing with a few issues now? My gosh.
1: What?
2: Xavier Worthy. Minor, but still.
0: I think what's going to happen, he's going to get back here, and he's going to get, like, uncontrollable what's that disease that people were getting from eating lettuce? What was that called?
1: Colitis.
0: Thank you, Ryder. He's going to get colitis at 3 o'clock today because he was so confident that he'd be back and ready to go at 6 o'clock for the trade deadline
2: show. Don't do it, Alex. Don't do it.
0: And then you two are going to be hosting while he will be in the bathroom.
1: I don't know. I think that one, he's, like, seen the reports and has done a good enough job of avoiding lettuce.
0: Mm-hmm.
1: You know, if it had just become an outbreak, I could have definitely seen him getting it.
0: Sure.
1: But not a BKO. Until that's just BKO, stupidity.
0: Until the BKO.
1: If you're eating lettuce right now, I'm sorry, that's just stupidity.
0: The BKO doesn't.
1: And I say that as a guy that loves a good salad.
0: It doesn't hit him because of the lettuce. It hits him because it actually just all of a sudden goes into another food and hits him. I'm just saying. People acting as if the BKO can be stopped.
1: Cocoa for Cocoa Puffs over there.
0: Yeah, well. So did apparently us when we said everything will...
1: Now, that one was predictable. I mean, like, him saying on air, nah, I bet it'll be fine, was the most ridiculous thing I've ever heard.
0: And it will continue to be the most ridiculous thing. The BKO knows no bounds. Make sure that guy understands that if he blames us because of his powers, he's the crazy one.
2: For real, this is why I all but set up a cot in the back. You just have to be prepared.
0: We'll just be living here for the next 2 weeks. With Bradford Brunson, Tanner Hendrickson, I'm Alex Ferrario. You will hear that trade deadline show later on this evening at 6 o'clock with Bradford, T-Bone, and yes, Brandon Kiley. For all we know, he is on the airplane, in the air, on his way back to St. Louis. So if you see him at the airport, tell him congrats on the BKO. Coming up in 15 minutes, we'll take a little bit of news and notes around Major League Baseball. But coming up next, how would you feel if the only moves that the Cardinals make by 5 o'clock today is trading away their rentals? Starting to be a little bit more realistic. We'll discuss that next year on 101 ESPN.
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5: 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It's BK and Ferrario on 101 ESPN.
0: So we have talked about tons of different options that the Cardinals could trade, from Dustin May to all of their bullpen's arm to Alec Burleson and Yvonne Herrera. And as we are 3 hours and 50 minutes away from the deadline being buzzer going off, the Cardinals still have made no trades. Now, I don't think it's going to finish that way, but we said at the top of the show, we still believe over 4.5 players will be traded before the end of this trade deadline. But let's take the other side of this. What if it's not? What if the guys that are moved by 5 o'clock are just Dustin May, Ryan Stanek, and Jojo Romero? We've already had some people message on the Air Comfort Service text line of that would be a failure of an offseason or a trade deadline. We've had some people say that's what my expectation was all along. So I'm curious where you guys fall on this one. 314-399-9646, our YouTube channel at 101ESPNSTL, T-Bone U as well. Those three guys are the only ones that are moved. After the deadline, Newt Barr is here, Burleson's here, all four of the catchers are still on this roster, and your bullpen is basically intact with the exception of the two rentals. Where are you at?
1: I think it wouldn't be a failure of a deadline, but I do think it'd be pretty disappointing. I think it would be, depending on the return, right? Like maybe they get a surprise in May and they get a good prospect. I'm not counting on them getting anything that's overvaluable, but we'll see. It would be like a C of a deadline.
0: Mm-hmm.
1: And you know what kind of deadline it would feel like? A Mo deadline from years past.
0: Uh-oh.
1: I mean, I think back to that deadline last year. I mean, yep. BK and I were here doing the Redbird Report live, which we'll do again tonight at 6 o'clock. And I'll never forget, both of us were just staring at each other like, can you believe they didn't trade JoJo with a year of control? A left-hand reliever that could help these playoff contenders go up against the Dodgers or some of the best teams in the American League? Like, we couldn't believe it. And they didn't make that move. And I feel that way about O'Brien. You know, now maybe the way he's pitched over the last month and a half has brought some of that value down. I still think you'd get some pretty good pieces in return for Riley O'Brien.
0: Mm-hmm.
1: Based on the fact that it seems like the Astros and the Padres are looking for a left fielder, I feel like you're going to get a decent return for Lars Nootbaar. I wouldn't call it a failure, but it would feel very disappointing. It would feel like what the old regime was. I'm looking for some sort of creativity from the Cardinals. And trading Nootbaar, there should be some good value there. Trading O'Brien, there should be some good value there. Heck, even listening on Soriano, I think, would have some good value there out of the bullpen. A guy that's got some control. We've seen those guys get moved a lot at deadlines, and including this one so far. So it wouldn't be a failure, but it would be pretty disappointing if they just moved the rentals.
0: Bradford, where are you at on that?
2: I think you can make the argument, honestly, Tanner, to your last point, that Soriano, in the second half of the season so far, has basically become the most indispensable arm in the bullpen. I think that in a surprise twist, frankly, he could be the one guy to actually be going out. Now, as far as possible returns, I will believe it when I see it, as far as actually fetching something substantial, somebody substantial, in return for Lars Nootbaar. Because I've been waiting, you guys know this, I've been on the show before with you guys, and I've talked about how I truly don't know if we can really fathom the value Lars Nootbaar still has around Major League Baseball. The deadline moves so far haven't given me a true indication as to what would be in play for him potentially, and I'm waiting to see in that regard. ultimately, if you're only able to view the parts that you have right now, the guys going out, not being more proactive, would I be slightly disappointed? Yeah, a tad. But also, when gauging what has been given up by these markets, by these other organizations and clubs so far, I'm also not waiting here with bated breath on these ridiculous returns. I think the offseason that was set the table and maybe heightened some expectations for what you could do during the season near the deadline. I'm not going to be crying here if you're unable to offload basically four or five guys. I never saw that number, that high of a number, being possible overall.
0: I think it's a miss. I'm not going to call it a failure, because to me, a failure means you screwed up the team. And I don't think that's what you're doing here. If that's all you move, you're basically kicking the can down the road to the offseason. Why I think it's a miss is the same reason I thought it was a miss with Brendan Donovan. The most value these guys have is right now. There was more of the offseason, but you chose not to do it. Once you get to this offseason, yeah, I think teams are still going to be interested, but the uncertainty of what next year is going to look like and you trading for a guy where you essentially are going to lose a year of that player's of control, you're not going to get the same return back. And the other reason why I think it's a miss is because you have replacements that a rebuilding team needs to get to the major league level. If this was a team that was kind of on the fringe of trying to be competitive, but also trying to kind of turn the roster over, I'd feel a little different. But it's very evident where the team is at, being in a rebuild. And you've got Josh Baez, who I know he has hit his struggles. But Josh Baez, you need to find out what he's at the major league level. Bryson Motz, you need to see what it looks like. You're seeing what Quinn Matthews looks like. You're seeing what Hunter Dobbins looks like. Leo Bernal was just named the AAA player of the month, or was just the Memphis Redbirds player of the month? Regardless, he's had an incredible month for Memphis. These are all guys that you do need to see get to the major league level at some point. And I would much rather have a longer runway to see what these guys look like from August to the end of the year than on September 1st to the end of year, where you're trying to manage how to play Lars Nootbaar and Joshua Baez. So I don't think it's a failure. I do think it's a massive miss by Chaim Bloom if Lars Nootbaar is still on this roster. I'm not going to put Herrera in that conversation, nor am I putting Alec Burleson there.
1: I agree.
0: But I think it's a miss if you keep Lars Nootbaar, and I think it's a miss if you don't try and move off of a couple of other bullpen arms just because, and Pedro Pajes. Pajes should not be on this roster post-deadline. Those are guys that should be elsewhere to open up the opportunity for other guys in your system.
1: And Pajes is such a small move. Like, if they don't make that happen, which I'd be shocked if they don't, but if they don't, like, they could just go stuff him in AAA, right?
0: Yeah.
1: I don't think that one's the end of the world. I'm with you, though. I think it's not Herrera, it's Burley that we're talking about here, because those are just the, hey, we'll take the phone call, we'll see what you offer.
0: That's Robert Thomas, Colton Parayko
1: deals.
0: Yeah,
1: exactly, right? We're going to listen. I mean, it's our job, right? We have to listen in case you're going to offer, like, your best prospects to us. And based on the return that the Rays are, I keep flipping these teams around. Based on the return that Miami got in the trade with Tampa Bay, I wouldn't trade Herrera for that. They got three of their top 30 prospects, but they were all in that 16 to 30 range. Now, that's a good pipeline. But I think you would need a top 100 prospect to make that kind of a trade 100%.
0: Happen. 100%. Or you need somebody that's at the AAA level that's going to be at the major league level.
1: Exactly. And honestly, I don't even know that's enough. I think it had to be a top 100 prospect you're getting returned. Yeah. And based on the reports I'm seeing, it doesn't look like they got one of those.
0: Yeah.
1: But I do think Nootbaar is in this conversation, and I do think O'Brien's in this conversation. Soriano, again, is one of those I think you listen on, and I do think teams will give you a decent return for him, but I don't think he's like a requirement to trade. O'Brien, you're trying to sell high on, because let's be honest, he's a journeyman reliever, and we know how quickly it can go for a reliever like him. Same could also be said about Soriano, I guess.
0: Yeah.
1: And with Nootbaar, typically I would say, hey, you can hold on to him, we can figure this out in the offseason. I do think there could be some urgency here from them, because the fact that there may not be an offseason, or at least they like shorten one to where there's no winter meetings this upcoming offseason because of the lockout. So I'm with you. I think it would be a bit of a miss by Chaim Bloom in the front office if they don't move off of some of these controllable assets.
0: Yeah, well, and I won't say it's true, because again, I give him the benefit of doubt for where we're at right now. I do think, though, that if he doesn't pull the move off, does it make you wonder a little bit more about what we were told about Chaim Bloom before he took over, of being a guy who really takes his time to make decisions and maybe takes too much time to make those decisions and misses his opportunity? That's because that was my thought with Brendan Donovan. Now, he pulled it off and you still got what you wanted in that one.
1: See, I didn't have a problem with that because I didn't think Donnie they should have traded in the offseason because I wasn't sure where they were going
0: to
1: go.
0: And that one's more like the Herrera-Burleson conversation.
1: And I didn't want Mo doing it, to be fair.
0: Very true as well.
1: And I know that Heim was in the room. Mo was the guy that supposedly was calling the final shot.
0: This is the first deadline, though, that we are seeing Heim work. And it does make me wonder of what the kind of cautionary tales were from people within the Red Sox and the Rays is, hey, sometimes he is too patient with some of his decisions. And this might be it. You put such a high value on these guys' heads that you don't get anything in return. And then you let it play out and you say, well, you missed your opportunity there. That will be a fear that at least comes into the back of my mind. I'm not going to start vocalizing that because it's his first trade deadline, but it does make you wonder a little bit.
1: Yeah, I think there's some of that, but it's one of those to where it's kind of tough. Is it, okay, he should have made the move, or was there just not enough value out there? Now, my question would be, okay, we seem to see the Astros and Padres, they're looking for an outfielder, so in theory, seems like there should be a market for a new bar.
0: Mm-hmm.
1: You know, and then the same could be said, a bullpen arm, let's be honest. If you're a playoff team, you know what you're trading for at this time? A bullpen arm.
0: Yeah.
1: You know, the Mariners, according to Jim Bowden, aren't done. Apparently, they're looking for bullpen help. All right, well, then in theory, hopefully they're calling you,
0: right?
1: We got
0: like seven of those.
1: They know O'Brien. He used to be in their system.
0: Yeah, you screwed that one up.
1: I think it will be interesting to see what he has to say later on. I'm assuming he's going to hold a press conference. I don't think the Cardinals have announced anything yet.
0: Yeah.
1: I assume he's going to hold a press conference after the trade deadline is done. I would be curious to see what he says because Mo, I remember last year, was saying, yeah, the value just wasn't there for JoJo, which I found hard to believe because it was a left-handed reliever with control. Any playoff team would have interest in him, mm-hmm. you know? And that's the same for me right now with Nootbaar and O'Brien. I'd be shocked if no teams are calling them willing to try and meet the asking price for the Cardinals.
0: So I haven't really seen anything. A couple of people on the text line had said Chris Bubich was traded to the LA Dodgers.
1: To the Dodgers.
0: So another...
1: That was a guy I said, could that be like a... pillow contract for the Cardinals. My guess is that they just acquired him to put in the bullpen would be my assumption. Carlos, or start for a couple games and then DFA.
0: Carlos Duran was the one that was traded the other way. T-Bone mentioned kind of that Tampa Bay Rays trade that was for Liam Hicks, which doesn't sound like it's a whole lot, just a lot of it was quantity over quality. It sounds like it's a lot of their prospects, but none of their top prospects are going away in that deal. So that's kind of where things are at right now at 1:21 with the deadline at 5 o'clock. Coming up at 15 minutes, we'll do kind of a quick look around Major League Baseball of what's gone down today and what could still happen. But coming up next, with Liam Hicks being traded and the return being out there, is it time to finally put this Ivan Herrera trade rumor to bed? We'll discuss that next here on BK and Ferrario on 101 ESPN.
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0: Hendrickson and Bradford Bruns. I'm Alex Ferrario, BK and Ferrario here on 101 ESPN. If you're wondering where BK is at, he is en route to St. Louis. His flight was delayed last night. Who could have seen that coming? He will be back for the Redbird Report trade deadline live show tonight here on 101 ESPN. So you can hear from T-Bone, BK, and Bradford reacting to all, or if any, Cardinals trades between now and the trade deadline.
1: Hour done, right?
0: God, I can't. This is like when I did a draft show 2 years ago. It was me and Curbs, and we thought they were going to make all these moves, and they drafted Justin Carboneau, and then we were like, well, and you lasted until pick number 32, and nothing happened. So have fun with that, boys.
2: I liked this year's show, Justin Bieber taking center stage.
0: This one was a lot more enjoyable for me, but among the topics we have had is Yvonne Herrera, and now we have seen another catcher get moved. So we have seen, well, I guess haven't seen it yet, but the report is from Buster Olney and a couple of others that a deal is in place between the Red Sox and Orioles for Adley Rutschman. It's pending a physical and both sides agreeing upon it, so that one will probably take us up till about 5 o'clock at the deadline. But the one that is completed, the Tampa Bay Rays are trading for catcher Liam Hicks from the Miami Marlins. They traded away their 16th, 26th, and 27th ranked prospect. None of those, by the way, are top 100 prospects, correct, T-Bone?
1: Correct.
0: So no top 100 prospect was traded for a catcher who has 5 years of control and has been a pretty good bat for the Miami Marlins this season. The Yankees were the ones that had been interested in a lot of the Cardinals catchers. The Red Sox were somebody that checked in on them. The Rays were the ones that checked in on them. Rays now have gotten theirs. Red Sox have gotten theirs. The Yankees, we just don't know. The report is that they may pivot to Reds catcher Tyler Stevenson. I think it's safe to say for people that were worried, T-Bone, that Yvonne Herrera was going to get moved, that deal doesn't seem like it's going to go down. Now, crazier things have been done. Maybe somebody last minute turns to Yvonne Herrera and says, we need this guy, bring him in as a DH bat, and a deal can still get made. I think if there's any

0: maybe the White Sox or, you know, Cleveland screams a team that would take a defensive catcher to help them with game calling and value that defensive aspect of Pedro's game. But I definitely don't think we're going to see Yvonne Herrera get moved. If Tampa wasn't going to be willing to give up some of their top 100 prospects, I don't think the Yankees are either. I think the Yankees are looking at this going, all right, maybe we can try and get back in on the Adley Rutschman market. Maybe we can try and outbid the Boston Red Sox. Or if we don't, we'll just go get Tyler Stevenson, right? I mean, he's available from the Cincinnati Reds. He's been a guy that's been above league average in his career, 5% above league average offensively. He's 8% above league average so far this season. He's just a rental, so he's not going to cost a lot. I think if you were going to trade Yvonne Herrera, which I do think they were probably at least listening, you know, again, as we've been talking about is kind of the theme of the show. You've got to listen on just about everything when you're in sell mode.
1: Absolutely.
0: I think they were listening, but I think they held a high price. And I think it was, hey, we need a top 100 prospect coming back. And honestly, probably a guy that's like in that 50 range as a top 100 prospect. That has to be the headliner. And then we can go from there to build out this package. And if the Rays aren't doing it and they're willing to trade Liam Hicks for Liam Hicks, it tells me, A, that one wasn't going to cost as much, so they decided to make that move. Or B, teams just aren't going to value that. And Miami just happened to be that team that was willing to kind of pivot while everybody else was going a certain direction. So I don't think you're going to see him traded. I think once I saw this move come through and saw what the return was, it's convinced me, okay, we're not going to see Yvonne Herrera wearing a different uniform by 5 o'clock today.
1: I don't think so either. And again, I think what the Cardinals did with, if they were listening on this, is the right move. You see what's out there. You just haven't seen anything that has happened yet at this year's deadline that has moved the needle in the sense of a team that's in a rebuild is moving the direction forward. And I just don't think those trades happen at this year, at deadlines. I do think that's more in the offseason. Now, what's fascinating about this is where the offseason will go and if you're able to make those moves still. Herrera makes sense in the timeline for the Cardinals. Frankly, he makes more sense than Alec Burleson in the timeline of this Cardinals team, and absolutely more than Lars Nootbaar. So you keep that unless something becomes available that makes more sense. I told you, and I kind of compared it to where the Blues are at, like it feels like the Cardinals and Haim are trying to do what Doug Armstrong has tried to do. Get a lot of players that are in that same age bracket, like Weatherholt and Walker, so that everybody is in the same development path together. Now, baseball's different. You need a lot of guys to play a lot of different areas with different age ranges. But there's just not moves that have happened at this year's deadline so far that you look at and say, well, that was a smart move by both sides of trading that piece early to get a lot in return. There's just not a lot in return that's going the opposite direction right now.
0: Yeah, and we've talked about this before. At deadlines, you said it. I mean, you don't typically see a bunch of top 100 prospects get moved. I think we've seen one, maybe two. Maybe there's a move I'm forgetting from over the weekend. But, you know, the Angels got a top 50 prospect in return in their deal for Jose Soriano. You just typically don't see those kind of prospects get moved. And that's why it was going to be, it'd be shocking to see Herrera go. It'd be shocking to see Alec Burleson go. A team would almost have to view them as like over the top, right? That gets them to that next level as a World Series contender. I think if there's a team that's going to move on from top 100 prospect, it's probably the Red Sox, you know, and it might be in the Rutschman deal. Or it could be if they try and trade for C.J. Abrams from the Washington Nationals. Those guys just aren't available, and that's why you listen, but a lot of these teams are just going to pivot away from it. And I think that's what you've seen. I think you've seen the Rays pivot, or not seen, they did pivot to Liam Hicks. You know, that's why you saw, we've seen some of the outfielders that have been dealt, right? They've been probably talking about Lars Nootbaar. They said, yeah, we'll go get a right-handed bat for that instead. The starting pitching market. Teams are starting to pivot, right? Casey Mize is still available. Sounds like Arizona's closing in on him. Once he goes, then you'll probably see those pivots occur to Dustin May.
1: Yeah, real quick, and I don't know if you saw this one as well, but the Robbie Ray deal is now official. Miguel Mendez and Joniel Hernandez are the expected return for Robbie Ray. Mendez is a 24-year-old starting pitcher who is in A-ball, having an okay season. He struggled at double A, so he's back to high A ball. He is the Padres' number 4 prospect, not a top 100. And then Joniel Hernandez is their number 9 prospect. He's in rookie ball. He also is not a top 100 prospect.
0: So and the Padres don't have a lot. I mean, and that goes to show you that their 4th best prospect, not in the top 100, shows they don't have a ton in their system. But again,
1: that's another return for a guy that is the pending free agent, right? That is very comparable to what you're getting for Dustin May. So you're getting it back once again. Longer ETA to get to the major leagues. None of them top 100 prospects.

0: lottery tickets.
1: And all lottery ticket players. And the question is, are you okay with that if that's what the Cardinals really try and pursue for their guy in Dustin May? The one thing we really haven't seen, and correct me if I'm wrong here, Timo, we haven't seen pending free agent bullpen arms moved a lot, correct? Brent Suter was one, but I don't really think... And A.J. Minter had another year of control, correct?
0: I actually think he was a free agent.
1: Was he a free agent? I thought he had one more year of control.
0: But, like, Duvall was traded. He has control. It's been a little bit of a mix in the bullpen market. But the bullpen market hasn't really moved as much as I was expecting.
1: A.J. Minter is a free agent, so you were right on that
0: But I expect that you're going to see the bullpen market really heat up. It's typically teams are trying to get their, quote-unquote, bigger moves done. The Robbie Rays, the... You know, go out and get your Joe Adell or whatever it might be. Yeah. And then in the final, like, 2 or 3 hours leading up to the deadline, the bullpen market really starts to pick up. I wouldn't be shocked if that market really starts going here in just a little bit.
1: Yeah, and again, reminder, somebody brought this one up on the text line, and it's a great reminder. The Jordan Montgomery deal literally was turned in at the buzzer, and that one went past the deadline. So there is still, with 3.5 hours, plenty of time for the Cardinals to make moves. My guess is Chaim Bloom's phone is going to be very active in the last hour of this year's deadline to see if they can pull anything off. With Tanner Hendrickson and Bradford Bruns, I'm Alex Ferrario. Coming up next, we are going to get into some of the other news and notes around Major League Baseball with the trade deadline, things that went down over the weekend, things that are reported right now that could go down later on, and we're going to give you your opportunity to win a pair of tickets to see Guns N' Roses. All of that next here on BK and Ferrario on 101 ESPN.
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1: 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MLB's trade deadline officially arrives at 5 o'clock Central Time. St. Louis has still not swung a deal. Elsewhere, though, movement abounds. San Francisco shipping three-time batting champion Luis Arraez to Philadelphia. Cleveland acquiring Joe Adell from AL West worst Los Angeles. John Mozeliak also offloading right Jose Soriano. He joins Toronto. Speaking of those Blue Jays, they dropped yesterday's series finale against the Cardinals 5-1. Later, Michael McGreevy will oppose Cam Schlittler. Redbirds Yankees unfolding just as our Redbird Report special gets underway. 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
0: We're right back to more of it. It's BK and Ferrario on 101 ESPN.
2: Well, the most excitement we're probably going to get today, unless somebody pulls off a buzzer beater, T-Bone, Joel Sherman with a little bit of a report bomb while we were in the commercial break. With Ray, the With Ray, the Padres still want another starting pitcher. AJ Preller is just out here being wild right now. They are also focused on a left-handed bat, maybe from the Alec Burleson, Dalton Varsho type group. They've also liked Jaron Duran and at least talked to the Orioles about Jackson Holliday.
3: And from John Heyman, he mentioned Burley as well, but also Lars Nootbaar among potential targets for the Padres.
2: So now you're getting into that category that we talked about. All of these guys that are off the market, they turn back to the Cardinals. With Lars Nootbaar, with Alec Burleson, with Dustin May, with your entire bullpen options out there, this is that window where teams call up Heim and say, where are we at with the offers? Because we didn't get what we wanted, and now we need something. And the Padres are fascinating. We were just looking at this. If they're going after Burleson or Duran or Jackson Holliday, what in the hell are they trading? They have one top 100 prospect. It's a catcher. I highly doubt the Cardinals, unless they want to keep stockpiling catchers, are having any interest in that. They don't have another top 100 prospect in their pipe or in the system. And if you go through what they have at the major league level, they're not trading away Tatis. They're not trading away Jackson Merrill. They're not trading away any of their starting pitchers, and they're not trading away their bullpen. If you're buying, what are you selling to teams to go get these big prices? So I'm skeptical that Alec Burleson or Lars Nootbaar gets moved to the Padres, but I guess the real question is, how wild does AJ Preller want to get?
3: Yeah, and how creative can he get, too? You know, I'm with you. I mean, just seeing this report, I said this in the open because it was kind of a report from John Morosi earlier today. You know, I can't see them with the assets to pull it off because they've traded away most of their top prospects. The only one they've got, like you mentioned, the top 100 is a catcher, so that doesn't make sense for the Cardinals. I would bet they've got the assets to make a new bar deal. That one, seeing that name connected to him, that one makes some sense to me. I think you could see that work out for San Diego. If they're serious about Burley, and my guess on this report is, hey, they called the Cardinals, they asked about Burley, and then they realized they didn't have the asking price for it, but let's just go along the path that they are seriously interested in him. I would think they've got to get a third team involved. You know, I would think they've got to get somebody else involved where some kind of piece would be going from the Cardinals to that other team, prospect would be coming to the Cardinals from there and the Padres system, and then the Padres end up with Burleson. That's the only way that I can see this happening, because I just don't think that the assets are there for them, and Adley Rutschman is going to the Red Sox, according to Jeff Pass, and that's going to be official. But the reason I bring that up is we know Preller's creative. We saw Heim in the offseason get creative with the three-team deal that he pulled off with Brendan Donovan, where he got the Tampa Bay Rays involved in that deal. I wonder if that could be in the works, where the Cardinals are trying to work on a three-piece, three-team trade here if they were to send Burleson to San Diego.
2: Are we sure they're not going to move Fernando Tatis Jr.?
3: I'm pretty sure, because they're in a playoff spot. I don't think they're going to cut money. And
2: it's not
3: second,
2: an upgrade over Burleson.
3: Exactly. He's not an upgrade.
2: No, or
3: Nootbaar. The other thing for Fernando Tatis is ownership, apparently, according to reports. Remember, they got sold earlier this year. Sounds like they're going to give Preller some leeway for salary, which would also explain why he's so active today and what he's looking for.
2: Yeah. So that's kind of where things are at right now, at least on the Padres side of things. But again, they're connected to him. So Burleson, Nootbaar, searching for starting pitching. And then, of course, you got that entire bullpen market that's still out there. One from Mark Feinsand. The White Sox are still looking for help behind the plate and hope to add a catcher in the next 3 hours, per sources. Tyler Stevenson is on their radar, among others, though the Reds have had interest in Stevenson from other clubs, too. I have not seen anybody mention any of the Cardinals catching conversations yet.
3: Yeah, everybody that you didn't expect to be traded is out there, it except out for their there. Catchers.
2: Exactly. But once Stevenson goes, with the exception of the Rockies catcher, which I think the last report was that you're not certain that guy's getting moved, once Stevenson goes, then it's a matter of, okay, who's left over? I don't think that's Herrera or Crooks, but that's where I think the Pedro Páez thing comes up.
3: I would add this. The only way I think you could see a team get desperate enough to make the move for Herrera, because again, I said this last segment, you probably need a top 100 prospect for him.
2: The Yankees.
3: Mm-hmm. Because they just saw Boston load up. Boston is making that a three-team race right now in the AL East with how well they are playing. The Rays got their catcher. If they don't land Stevenson, who's a rental, and he ends up with the White Sox, who's that guy for the Yankees if they're truly looking for an offensive upgrade at catcher? Now, maybe they're not, right? Maybe they end up saying, you know what, wasn't worth it for Stevenson. We'll go get defensive specialists in Pedro Páez, or we'll take on a project in Jimmy Crooks. If Crooks could find his stride, whew, he'd be perfect for that ballpark. But if there's a team that's going to get desperate to make that move, I would circle Brian Cashman and the Yankees.
2: And that would be George Lombard Jr. that you're targeting. Now, the question will be, would they trade that guy? But that's not just a top 100 prospect. That's a top 20 prospect in all of Major League Baseball. And it fits what the Cardinals are searching for, a young guy who can play the infield, shortstop, in the third base position. Is that enough, though, to trade Ivan Herrera? I mean, my answer would be yes, but you're trading a certainty over a question. And again, that's a hypothetical scenario that they would be the team that gets super desperate for it. The question would be, is there a higher price set on Ivan Herrera's head to where it's not just going to be that piece that gets it done?
4: Unless, I guess, if you're the Yankees, and that would be the number one suitor for me, are you willing to entertain the idea of allocating more time at catcher for a Rice? You made the move for Garcia, obviously, over the weekend. You've got a platoon-ish situation there at first base now as well. I don't know how viable that is.
2: They got a pitcher, too, that's 72 in the top 100 prospects, Elmer Rodriguez. So, again, you're just trying to get creative with a team that would go after a catcher. I'm skeptical that anything happens with Herrera, but T-Bone's right. Desperation sets in when you see other teams make moves, and the American League is doing that right now. And
3: the Yankees screaming team, well, that would be desperate.
2: Especially with the Red Sox getting Adley Rutschman and looking at it.
3: Like, we're going to see them tonight as the Cardinals start a three-game set in New York. They're without Judge, they're without Stanton, they're without Bellinger, and they've been kind of flailing in the wind right now because their offense sucks right now.
2: Well, and I don't think they need starting pitching, but if you're them and you're calling about Herrera, you try and sweeten the pot.
3: I guess you would probably put a bullpen arm in there.
2: That would make sense.
3: If you're a playoff team, you're always looking for bullpen help. Yeah. They traded Duvall away to free up a spot on their roster. Maybe they're looking for like a lefty specialist, right? You could acquire JoJo and Herrera and you send us the pitching prospect that you had. Or that, I doubt they'll move their top guy, but that pitching prospect would be one that could be like the headliner of a deal.
2: For sure. And then the final one before we hit the break and go to the rewind. Per Jim Bowden, the Mariners actively looking for bullpen help. So
3: give us a call, Jerry DePoto.
2: You want a lefty, you want a righty, you want a guy that lights up the scoreboard. We got it all. Just let us know what you want. George Kirby for Jared Schuster. Who says no?
3: Oh, I think we will. Schuster?
2: Schuster, yeah. He's going to be our closer by the time
3: get moved. Who are you going to call?
2: Jared Schuster! Just as good as Ghostbusters. No, not Gastelum. Just as good as Ghostbusters. All right, hey, now's your chance to win a pair of tickets to see Guns N' Roses next Saturday night. 101 ESPN has that opportunity. 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Roses next Saturday night. We'll rewind it and put a bow on this trade deadline coverage next year on 101 ESPN.
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0: 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It's BK and Ferrario on 101 ESPN. 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
5: 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Didn't have any breaking news on the show today, so I think the Fastlane boys are going to be very busy for the first 3 hours of their show. And then, of course, tonight at 6 o'clock, the trade deadline, Redbird Report, live show with Tanner and BK, recapping everything that goes down later on today. So, as we leave this one, the Cardinals haven't made any moves. There's been connections with the Padres that Burleson and Nootbaar's name has popped up. They're still looking for starting pitchers. Bullpen help, of course, is widespread around Major League Baseball, and the Cardinals have plenty of arms. Have not heard Herrera's name. Burleson's name starting to get a lot more heat, according to John Morosi. And T-Bone, you just mentioned that there is a report that the Cubs may have acquired Reed Detmers.
6: Yeah, there's a report out there from someone that's got 50,000 plus followers,
5: and that's what
6: with
5: matters.
6: Bleacher Nation. Until I see it from Passan or Rosenthal, I'll take it with a grain of salt, mm-hmm. but it is an interesting one, and it would make sense. The Cubs supposedly, according to this source, have a deal for Reed Detmers from the LA Angels. Now, we'll see until we see that from more of a reliable source, would I be willing to know that deal is done. But that would be an interesting ad by the Chicago Cubs if they're able to make it happen. And, whew, boy, Mo really wanted to rebuild out there in Anaheim.
5: Yeah, well, and I mean, look, if that goes to the Cubs, that's good because teams that want the starting pitcher, well, now that's another pitcher off the market, and then you got to turn to Dustin May. So I don't know what's going to happen. I hope we see a lot of moves done by Chaim Bloom where they're at. But one thing is for sure, T-Bone, Cardinals lineup's out.
6: Yeah.
5: So if you want to play the lineup game,
6: I'd say turn those mics down
5: fast
6: for
5: lane,
6: a minute.
5: Don't be listening out at Centene now.
6: Also, you guys might be playing three different versions of the lineup game today, depending on what happens.
5: I think I'd wait to do the lineup game in five.
6: But the lineup is out, and Burley, Herrera, Nootbaar, Crooks are in it.
5: Okay,
6: guys
5: good.
6: That are on the block are in the lineup. And again, the reason we bring that up is the Fastlane might be playing three of them. Ollie might be making a new lineup later today.
5: I think two of those might not be in the lineup by the
6: Burley Herrera?
5: Burley Nootbaar? Nope. I think probably Nootbaar and Crooks would be the two I'd bet on.
6: I would just bet on one. I would bet on it being Nootbaar. Yeah, I don't know that Crooks will get traded. I think that'll be
5: positive. That makes sense. All right, before we wrap it up, the Fastlane's out at Centene Community Ice Center. They'll be coming your way in a couple of minutes. Before we wrap it up here, T-Bone, call your shot. We said over 5.5 players moved off of the roster before the trade deadline. Now with 3 hours left, are you sticking to your guns?
6: I'm sticking to over 4.5, yeah, like we said, because I think they're going to move May. I think it's just a matter of Mize has to go off the board first. Sounds like Arizona's in on him. I think they're trading JoJo, Stanek, I think they're going to trade Paez. I think they're going to trade Nupar. I'll bet, I said this morning, I thought May was going to Philly with Stanek. I'm going to stick to that, and I think Nupar will be in San Diego.
7: Yeah, I'm going to stick to it as well. I think you may see a move where three guys are attached in one deal. I do think May goes. I think two bullpen arms go. I think Nupar is going to be going, and then, of course, you get to that catcher position. So T-Bone, Bradford, and BK will react to it tonight at 6 o'clock. Make sure you're tuned in on the YouTube channel at 101 ESPN SDL, and, of course, here on 101 ESPN. Shout out to Bradford, who is pulling like triple duty tonight. The man is a legend himself. We appreciate him helping out. I'm Alex Ferrario. He's Tanner Hendrickson. I'll be back with you tomorrow at 11 with the guys. They'll be coming up at 6 o'clock with their trade deadline show, but the Fast Lane from Centene is coming your way next here on 101 ESPN.
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0: trade deadline Monday. It's the Fast Lane on 101 ESPN. We are at Centene Community Ice Center. Jamie's got his Synergy hockey camp rolling.
1: Yes.
0: One of his camp locations is right here at Centene Community Ice Center. So we're here all week and looking forward to a fun one, especially today as we draw closer and closer to the 5 p.m. Central Time MLB trade deadline. Always a fun day, even if the Cardinals aren't highly active.
2: What?
0: It's fun anyways. It's fun to speculating.
2: To watch the Dodgers get Scooble, that's fun for you.
0: Oh, we'll get into that.
2: I'm just trying to find the fun. Cardinals lie dormant so far. Everybody else is doing things, and you're having a fun day.
3: We're not dead.
2: Well, not yet.
4: Maybe they waited for us to
2: Everybody
4: get on
2: Everybody has time.
4: I think Heim Bloom said, let's wait till these guys
0: get on air.
4: Centene, get on air. Then we'll start making moves.
0: Yeah, that makes a lot of sense.
2: Yeah, that checks.
0: If you're just joining us and you're like, hey, what's the latest? Nothing. Cardinals have yet to make
2: Hang on,
0: move.
2: Let's go over all the Cardinals trades.
0: Yep. And there's
2: we're good.
0: Did you carry the one there?
2: That gets confusing. We start carrying.
0: Yeah, no kidding. There's certainly a lot of trades that are happening right now or have gone down. A couple of big names have been on the move, and we'll certainly get to all of that throughout the course of the show. But boys, we got Cardinals-Yankees tonight in the Bronx. And I believe
4: your dad's going to be at the game.
0: No.
2: Did you get him VIP tickets?
0: Nope, I didn't.
2: I bet they're cheap in New York.
0: I'm sure they are. Yeah, I'm sure they are.
2: A guy like you, you got the penthouse in New York. Does your dad stay at the penthouse on game days?
0: Every once in a while he will. Yeah, okay. Every once in a while he will. Yeah, I don't
2: That's nice of you.
0: I don't let him take the
2: Do you make him pay the cleaning fee for the Airbnb?
0: Of course.
2: Yeah, that's nice of you.
0: Yeah. Jeez. I mean, if I'm not using it, he's using it. It's his mess. He should clean it up.
2: But you think. Come on. Yeah. No, you don't care?
0: Hey, you know, it's all about accountability, even with my mom and dad.
2: You're not wrong.
0: Yeah. Yeah.
2: Good habits.
0: You guys want to play a lineup game?
2: Let's go, baby.
0: So we may have to play this twice today, boys, because we right now don't know if some of the players, whoever's in the lineup, will actually still be in the lineup by the end of the show, or at least at the
2: end of the segment.
0: Who knows?
2: You just don't know, Anthony.
0: Yeah, so you've got the Cardinals and Yankees opening up a new series. Michael McGreevy on the hill for the Cardinals. And Marsh, I always feel like you do a great job with this name. The Yankees starter, Cam
4: Schlittler.
0: Nailed it. So, Cam
4: Schlittler
0: is a right-handed pitcher.
2: Oh, Schlitzy.
0: Yeah. Yes. Cam Schlitzy is a right-handed pitcher for our purposes for the lineup game.
2: All right.
0: You guys ready?
2: Yeah, let's go.
0: You're in too. Bradford Bruns back in our 101 ESPN studios. Marsh, go ahead.
4: All right. Show us J.J. Weatherholtz.
5: Go.
6: What's the best kind of firework to buy?
7: Wouldn't you like to know, weather boy?
0: All right.
2: Oh, boy.
0: We still thinking it's Jordan Walker?
2: He's still a Cardinal.
0: Oh, he's still a Cardinal. Bradford, show us Jordan Walker, please.
8: That one touched the ground.
9: Yeah. What's going on there?
10: I'm just fixing something that's been bugging me.
11: Wait a minute. What have we here?
2: We go Burley here?
0: Assuming he's still a Cardinal.
2: He's popular today.
4: He is for now.
2: They're courting him.
0: Yes, they are.
2: Not because he's a St. Louis star, Marshy.
4: He certainly is.
2: Yep. All right, show us Alec Burleson.
12: He's not some magic star.
13: What? You're insane. He's a huge star at this specific sliver of time.
0: So the reference, of course, is that, and we will get to this at some point, John Paul Morosi tweeted out today that he is hearing that the Cardinals first baseman, Alec Burleson, is one of the more popular right-handed bats on the, or excuse me, left-handed bats on the market right now. So he just had bats. He didn't even see the hand.
4: Yeah, John Heyman also, I don't know, roughly 30 minutes ago, also said that the Padres are looking for a lefty bat. Burleson and Nootbaar from the Cards are among many potential targets. So we have multiple outlets, multiple people mentioning Alec Burleson's name.
0: There you have it. All right, Marshy, back over to you.
4: I think we got to go with Herrera.
0: Yep.
4: Yvonne Herrera. Show us Yvonne Herrera.
1: What's your favorite position?
3: Designated hitter.
1: That's cool with me. It's not my favorite, but I'll do it for you.
0: Well, I think the nude is still...
2: Yeah.
0: The Cardinal is right now, too.
2: But this is always interesting to me. Now, I know in baseball, like, you can change the roster as it gets closer to game time if there's a trade. But you still wonder, like, would you trade a guy, like, or would you put a guy like Newt in the lineup? I guess he has, either way, he's not going to play the game, so he can't get injured. So there's no harm in it.
0: Correct.
2: I mean, I guess he could get injured.
0: But if he is going to get traded, yeah, he will be traded before first pitch.
2: Yeah.
0: And thus the lineup can be altered.
2: So my question, quite honestly, is idiotic.
0: Not idiotic, no. There are no dumb questions.
2: No, there are, and that was one.
0: No.
2: Because the more I worked my way through it,
0: yeah,
2: the dumber it got for me.
0: Okay, you know what? I'm going to let you call this one.
2: Yeah. Really dumb.
0: Fair
2: question.
0: Yeah.
2: Okay. Show us Lars Nootbaar.
8: The dead man is back!
14: I'm sorry. I just forgot.
0: Is that a reference to him forgetting how many outs there were?
4: Oh.
0: That's pretty good, Bradford.
4: Dude, I was watching that game, and when that happened, I was like, I can only imagine what is being said right now on air.
0: We were not happy.
2: Kerry was disgusted.
4: That was Thursday, right? Yes. Yeah, that was Thursday.
0: That was during our show Thursday.
2: Kerry, a well-known Dodgers fan, was furious. He almost ripped the mic off.
0: Yeah.
2: We got a funny one from the 618 here, by the way. It says, how hilarious would it be for today the Blues go and make a huge trade for, like, Mikishin or something? Cardinals trade deadline day. Blues announce big trade.
0: Take that, Cardinals.
4: Doesn't it seem like the Cardinals are always trying to, like, one-up the Blues?
0: Yes.
4: Or something?
0: Yes. Yeah.
2: All right.
0: Marsh.
2: I'm
4: going to go with Mason Wynn. Show us Mason Wynn.
15: Shortstop. That's right. Now and forever. Forever and ever, shortstop.
16: We aren't in the top 10.
17: Wait.
18: This is bullshit.
19: He's the best in the business.
20: Best arm in baseball.
4: By the way, what did you think of Lars Nootbaar leading off yesterday?
0: Yeah.
2: I felt he was conceding, but worked out.
0: You know, the other thing, too, is the offense has been so just dreadful that I get it. You're trying to spark.
4: Yeah.
0: But, all right, Nathan Church here. Seventh.
4: We're at 7, 8, 9.
0: Yep.
4: We just had a righty. That would make sense.
2: Yeah.
0: Show us Nathan Church.
21: I believe in the Church of Baseball. I've tried all the major religions and most of the minor ones.
0: By the way, that would have been a remarkable catch over the weekend. That was... I mean, one of the better efforts that you're going to see. Full out. Then when, of course, the ball pops up. But
2: you make that play, you got to finish it off.
0: Yeah, you know.
2: Bottom line, Jamie. It's like a receiver diving in the end zone, huge play.
0: Sure.
2: And the ball bounces out of their hands.
0: Yeah.
2: You got to squeeze the ball
0: tight. You got to come down with it.
2: You got to grab that ball and squeeze it tight. Mm-hmm.
0: Make sure you don't let it go.
4: Correct. You know who wouldn't let that ball go?
0: Who?
4: Sonny Gray. Always has ball in his hand.
2: Unless his hands are sweaty.
0: Yeah, then he doesn't want it.
2: Then the balls, they slip all over the place.
0: That's correct. Yeah.
2: Is Blaise Jordan, you think?
0: I think so.
2: Or because you want to rest the Furminator, right?
0: No.
2: I've heard his name in several rumors today.
0: I have not. Yeah, yeah.
4: I feel like, let's take a step back here.
0: All right.
4: I feel like he would actually be a pretty good bat for some team like trying to make a playoff. Marcy, just to have him on the bench.
2: No, that's a card. Okay, that's
4: don't you think?
0: I think he's the perfect guardian.
4: I agree.
2: Of what?
0: Cleveland.
2: Oh, that guardian.
0: Yeah. Not.
2: I was like, I don't think he's all that tough. Looks. I mean, he's in pretty good shape.
0: Well, you don't have to be. You don't have to be like a physically tough guardian.
2: Well, the guardians I picture are like someone that you leave like your entire family with, and you're like, hey, you're the guardian. Like,
0: gotcha.
2: If anybody comes in here, you rip their face off.
0: You gotta slaughter
2: yeah.
0: them.
2: Like, yeah. Don't ask questions. Mm-hmm. If they break the plane into the home, yeah. it's good. My guardian.
0: You're Bruce Banner now, which is fine. But people break through that door, we're going to need you to be the Hulk. That's what you're saying.
2: Yeah, like no questions asked.
0: Yeah, okay.
4: By the way, speaking of beating people up, did you guys see the video? I think it was John Boy that posted it of this guy. I forgot what league it was. Maybe it was in Mexico or something. Of this guy who was caught in a rundown.
2: Oh, the third baseline?
4: Yes. He got tagged out, and he socked the third baseman in the face.
2: Right in the mouth. Like, how dare you tag me? He tried to play it off like he got tagged hard. It wasn't. He got tagged like in the shoulder. Not a big deal. He just was pissed he got rundown, so he fired off a right cross. Take that with you.
4: Danry Vasquez, I believe, was his name.
2: But in that moment, I was happy.
4: You were the first person I thought of when he got tagged out and then punched the third baseman. The first person I thought of was Jamie Rivers.
2: At least he threw a punch. Do you see the other crap on? We get two bench clearing brawls and not one not one punch thrown. And then the bullpens come running in. Some of those guys are exhausted. Come on, what are we doing?
0: They're pushing each other around.
2: They don't even push. They just stand there. Someone just talking. Like, why did you run all that way?
0: Yeah. That's for looks.
2: What they should do is the two guys who are barking at each other, everybody just back away. Let them go.
0: Circle.
2: No, yeah.
0: I would like to see a circle.
2: Keep the umpires out.
0: Yes.
2: Let's go.
0: Circle. Go ahead. Finish it up.
2: Yeah.
0: And let's
2: roll. It's like back in high school.
0: Exactly.
2: Make a wall so the teachers couldn't get in and break it up.
0: Right.
2: Yeah.
0: What's going on over there?
2: Nothing. Johnny forgot his lunch. Yeah.
0: Johnny forgot his lunch.
2: And Timmy's feeding it to him.
0: Timmy's got a nice hand sandwich there. So Blaze Jordan here or the Furminator?
2: I think at this point, if you're doing what you're supposed to do as a Cardinals, you play the youth, right? Like, you play the young guy.
0: I have a rule, which is if Ollie is manic.
2: He wasn't in there yesterday and they won.
0: So every reason to play him today. Marsh, what do you think?
4: I think we go Blaze Jordan.
0: All right, there you go. So you guys are matching up. So Jamie, feel free. Have at it.
2: Show us Blaze Jordan.
3: You're wrong.
2: You know what, Anthony?
4: He was affirmative.
2: You know what? Whoa. Anthony just had a Kerry Davis moment. He was happy that we were wrong.
0: No.
2: I saw it in your eye. It just a little twinkle. You tried to hide it, but you couldn't.
0: Can you pause it? Can we pause for a second here?
2: Sure.
0: Show us the Furminator.
16: Local utility.
0: I just wanted to confirm.
2: Such a scumbag.
4: You know what? We overlooked this. So I'm looking at the box score yesterday. Both guys, one hit, four at-bats. However, the Furminator delivered with an RBI.
2: Oh, man.
4: Blaze Jordan did not. That makes sense. Blaze Jordan struck out yesterday. The Furminator didn't.
0: Who's the manager?
4: Ollie Marmol. Furminator batting 241, Blaze Jordan batting 240. It was the Furminator all along. It was right in front of our faces.
0: Well, and the fact that I was saying it.
4: Well, yeah, that too.
0: It was in your ear, too.
4: Yeah.
0: Both of them.
2: Yes.
0: All right.
2: Sure was.
0: Go for it, Marshy.
4: Well, let's talk about this. It's Jimmy Crooks, right?
0: Yes.
4: Okay, show us Jimmy Crooks.
17: Who are you?
3: I'm nobody.
17: No. I know you. He was at that party with me, the one I was telling you about. Remember? He's Jimmy's brother, the guy, the singer.
13: Hey, Jimmy.
0: All right, Bradford Bruns, run it.
18: All right, guys, the Cardinals' initial lineup for tonight's series opener in the Bronx. J.J. Weatherholt is your leadoff hitter and second baseman, followed by the right fielder Jordan Walker, Alec Burleson, your first baseman, designated hitter, and cleanup man Ivan Herrera, Lars Nootbaar, in left field, shortstop Mason Wynn, center fielder Nathan Church, Jose Fermin manning the hot corner batting eighth, and your catcher and last place hitter is Jimmy Crooks.
19: I don't believe what I just saw.
0: Alright, Marsh, I'm assuming you're still in first here.
4: Well, sure thing, Anthony.
0: Well, happy birthday, of course.
4: All right, let's go with Jordan Walker tonight.
0: Okay. Go ahead and give me Alec Burleson.
2: Yeah, if he's still out.
0: I'll be there.
2: Yeah, give me a lefty bat here today. Give me that J.J. Weatherholt.
0: Okay. Who does Kerry want? Mason Wynn?
2: I think he's been high on Torres lately.
0: Torres off the bench. Kerry wants Torres off the bench. Bradford, complimentary selection.
18: 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Provided Lars Nootbaar is on the premises, he goes yard and ups that projected number of home runs for the season to 6.
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0: Okay. 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
0: According to Ken Rosenthal, the Cardinals are trading Dustin May and JoJo Romero to the Milwaukee Brewers.
1: What?
0: Ken Rosenthal and Will Salmon report Brewers are acquiring Dustin May and reliever Jojo Romero from the Cardinals. We do not know yet what the return is, but it does look like the Cardinals have made their first trade of the day. It is Dustin May, who we all figured. Jojo Romero, we also thought would be on the move. And it's the Milwaukee Brewers. Now, Jamie, before we went into or during the break,
2: yeah,
0: you were shocked.
2: Yeah, a little bit. A couple reasons. One, it's within your division, which is kind of odd. Mm-hmm. Now, I know it's not as odd as it used to be in years past. But two, I feel like the Brewers are kind of like the Rays.
4: I was just thinking,
2: like,
4: that
2: if they're trading for something that you've got, like, maybe, I don't know, hang on to it for a second.
0: Or
2: unless
0: you're going to get back trash.
2: You might get back trash.
0: Sorry. Gold. That's actually not gold.
4: Fool's gold.
0: Correct. Mm. Yeah.
2: It just seems like a very odd trade. Mm. You don't feel that way?
0: Well,
2: I mean, I don't know what the return is, so it's hard to comment on that.
0: Sure, but let's just deal with it. Is very unusual for any team to trade within a division.
2: Yeah,
0: in any sport, mm-hmm. Does it happen? Obviously,
4: we saw the Red Sox and Orioles make a deal today for Adley Rutschman.
0: Hell, we saw the Red Sox and Yankees. They've made trades mm-hmm. before. It is, again, it's very rare. Am I disturbed by it in any means? No, these two are rentals.
4: For sure, and I'm very intrigued because of the farm system that the Brewers have. Mm-hmm. But to Jamie's point and to what you just said, when you make a deal with the National League Rays
0: right.
4: and the Brewers, you wonder, because the Cardinals have been screwed in the past, you wonder, okay, like, what are you actually getting in return?
0: Right.
4: So I almost want to see what the return is before I make any conclusion to how I feel about said trade.
0: We've all, and Jamie, you certainly from a business standpoint you have, but we've all purchased something before from a salesman in our time. There are certain salesmen where I look at them and I say, you're screwing me. I just don't know how.
2: Your lips are moving, therefore you're screwing me over.
0: You're screwing me over.
2: Yeah.
0: I don't know how you're doing it, but I know you're doing it.
2: Yes.
0: You have a deal. Still though, you have a deal. That's what it's like working with the Brewers and the Rays.
2: Yeah.
0: You're screwing me, Brewers. I just don't know how yet.
2: Or when. Yeah.
0: But in terms of, like, these two pieces moving, the Brewers are so far ahead of you, it's right. really not going to matter. What, you wouldn't have done this if you were in the wild card, like firmly in the wild card race or having any sort of chance to catch Milwaukee. But you're not. You don't. You're not in that spot.
2: Yeah.
0: And again, these are two rentals at the end of the day. If this was the best return and it just happens to be from Milwaukee, then you take it.
2: Well, and I think that's what I'm curious to find out, too, is the return. Because although you might think you're getting fleeced, what if Chaim Bloom is the guy in this situation that has got the intel on some mm-hmm. prospects that they really liked maybe before from right. a past regime that he was with or whatever it is, you know? Maybe this is an opportunity for the Cardinals to get, you know, the advantage in the trade, because it kind of feels like the Brewers might be thinking they're a contender mm-hmm. this year. Now, it's hard to imagine anybody thinking that when you're the same league as the LA Dodgers.
0: What have they done?
2: Yeah, well, pretty much whatever the hell they want.
0: Yep.
2: But the Brewers last year ousted by the Dodgers, mm-hmm. and maybe they're thinking, hey, we need more help in the pitching area, so let's go get two guys, rotation, bullpen, couple of good arms,
0: yeah,
2: and let's see if we can't make a run at it with our, you know, above average team against a bunch of superstars.
0: Yeah, very true.
4: We got a text.
0: It's spot on.
4: We got a text from 618. Chaim just committed his first faux pas, just saying, how can you help a team you are chasing? I mean, you just mentioned it. The Cardinals are 14 and a half games behind the Brewers.
2: They're only 125 game winning streak away.
4: And it starts tonight.
0: With all due respect, and remember, I am saying,
4: and I'm right, with all due respect.
0: With all due respect, saying that the Cardinals are chasing the Brewers is like saying that I am chasing a healthy Tyreek Hill in a race. Like, it ain't happening. You know?
4: Reality, his legs messed up.
0: Again, a healthy
2: Just sweep
0: a healthy
2: leg
0: version
2: early.
0: Of Tyreek Hill.
2: Yeah.
0: You know,
2: he's probably still pretty fast.
0: He's still probably pretty fast, even on one leg.
2: He may not have the power, but I think he can still go.
0: So, you know, you're chasing them. That you're not. You're 14 and a half games back. You're not going to catch Milwaukee at this point. It's not realistic. As far as helping them, it's not as if you just gave them Dustin May and JoJo Romero for nothing. We don't know what the return is, but this isn't charity. It's not as if the Cardinals are just saying, here's your two guys to go out and not only win the Central, but also win a playoff series or two.
5: Win it for the division!
2: You have to, one would have to assume, though, that if Chaim Bloom is trading both Dustin May and JoJo Romero, the return has to be good. Like, you'd have to, because you're trading...

0: return is. You can't say that Chaim Bloom has made a mistake just because he traded with the Brewers. If you get prospects that help you down the road, that is why you make trades.
1: But it depends on the level of prospect too, Anthony.
0: Oh, totally.
1: If you get a 20 to 40 prospect from some team, I don't know if that guy or that person's going to be playing in the majors anytime soon or ever.
2: When it comes to the return, though, would it matter either way because of the contracts? Like, I know you just brought up it's a deal, so where it's a package deal, now maybe your expectations for the return changes as opposed to if it was just a singular deal. Like, would your mindset be any different? I think mine would if it was a singular deal, but I think I do have some expectations.
1: Yeah, but
2: because it is a package.
1: And we also have to remember that it's a rental.
2: For sure.
1: Both guys. So the price for rentals is a lot lower than if you had two guys you're sending there with team control of any kind at all, or on contracts that were still out there. That return would be a lot bigger.
0: Yes.
1: So maybe we should taper our expectations until we see what the exact return is.
0: Exactly, Jamie. I mean, what Jack Flaherty was a rental when they dealt him, and the return was, it was fine. They are trading guys with expiring contracts. So I do think
1: it's something at least, right?
0: Yes. But this is a very Brewers-esque move, is it not? I mean, it has me
1: uncomfortably worried. And I guess let me rephrase that. I mean, from a standpoint of if the Brewers are doing something like that, what do they know? Like, what are they seeing in both of these guys that they think now is going to catapult them to, one, guaranteeing the division, which I think that's probably a foregone conclusion, but two, making them a pennant contender as well.
0: Would you guys say that when healthy, Jojo Romero is your best reliever? Like Riley O'Brien's your closer. Would you guys say that
1: Jojo's
0: Romero,
1: pretty damn good, man?
0: So I would say that Jojo Romero is the Cardinals' best reliever. When all things are created equal, he's healthy.
2: Yes, and I think you even go back to last year. He was better last year. Imagine what he would have fetched you last season compared to what he's doing now. Maybe the Brewers see something in him where they're thinking, if we can get that version of Jojo Romero, we can maybe compete with the Dodgers and go to the World Series.
0: That's where I think the Brewers are doing. Yeah. If we get
2: Dustin May, the guy that pitched against us, almost threw a no-hitter.
0: Yeah.
1: I just got to see what the Brewers continue to do today, because I don't think offensively, like, they're there. You look at the Dodgers lineup, and unfortunately, that's what we have to do. If you're the National League, you got to go, okay, what do the Dodgers got? You look at top to bottom, that's an unbelievable team.
0: Yeah.
1: And then you look at the rotation. Now it's Gubel, even better.
0: Yeah.
1: And there's rumors out there. I've seen some things that they were still trying to possibly manufacture a deal for Paul Skeens.
0: Dodgers?
1: Yeah. I don't know why that would be in play at this point.
0: Yikes.
1: But if you're the Brewers, you have to think, okay, we're trying to get some extra pitching help.
0: Yeah.
1: But you still need offense.
2: Well, they're last in the league in home runs.
1: Yeah.
2: We've seen the Brewers' offense, they can score runs, but when it comes down to the postseason and you need that shot in a game to take you over the edge, we always talk about, well, the home runs, the strikeouts, all that stuff. At some point, you're going to need to hit a home run. And if you're last in Major League Baseball and hitting home runs, this is why this team doesn't ultimately get over the hump. You know, again, they score runs. They hit doubles. They do all that stuff. They manufacture runs. We've seen it. But they don't hit home runs. So I wonder if, to Jamie's point, if that's something that they look at. And I don't know.
0: Who was the other pitcher that the Brewers got? Because they also made a move earlier today. They've got a couple of pitchers now. I'll look that up. But anyways, so again, if you're just joining us, Ken Rosenthal is reporting that the Brewers are acquiring Dustin May and Jojo Romero from the Cardinals. We don't know yet what the return is. We don't know. Obviously, it's going to be some prospects, but we have no idea what the names are yet. And as soon as we do, we'll certainly share that. I think the other thing that we can get into next is, what does this Cardinals rotation look like now that we know that Dustin May is no longer a Cardinal? We'll get into that next in the Fast Lane, live from Sensing Community Ice Center here on 101 ESPN.
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2: The choice of a lawyer is an important decision and should not be based solely on advertisements.
3: You can't tell by looking at someone that an accident on the job is going to change their life forever. When the accident's happening, you can't know if they'll ever go back to work or need to start their lives over again. If their company is going to treat them right. If they're going to get the money they need to move forward. Or if their rights will be protected. Every accident's different, but the story is the same. If you've been seriously hurt at work, you need Brown & Crouppen. We'll help you put the pieces back together.
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1: 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Good afternoon. I'm Bradford Bruns. 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As the 5 p.m. trade deadline near St. Louis had remained quiet until 15 or so minutes ago. Ken Rosenthal reporting that Dustin May plus Jojo Romero are Milwaukee-bound. Return package details remaining unknown right now. On-field action resuming tonight. Cardinals-Yankees first pitch coming at 6:05. Michael McGreevy will start against Cam Schlittler, number 36, looking to find those right tweaks after last week's blow-up versus Chicago. College football, Mizzou completes its first fall camp practice. 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You'll be saying, I love my windows.

0: rotation look like moving forward? Assuming that the report by Ken Rosenthal that just hit about 30 minutes ago or so is accurate. Dustin May and Jojo Romero, according to Ken Rosenthal of The Athletic, are headed to Milwaukee. We still are waiting on the return for the Cardinals. And thus, I mean, who knows? I mean, and actually, the tweet came out, I think, nearly an hour ago now. So a little surprised that we don't have a return yet for the Cardinals, but certainly we'll share that when we have it. But assuming, again, that Dustin May is no longer in the rotation, what do you guys think the rotation looks like moving forward? And I'll add the caveat right now. You gotta consider the innings for some of these guys.
1: Mm-hmm. Yeah.
0: More specifically, the innings limitations for these
1: guys. Leahy talks about feeling great and, you know, blah, blah, blah. But at some point, if you're the Cardinals, I think you have a responsibility to, I don't want to say limit his innings, but I think you have to be aware.
0: And they will be.
1: I'm sure they will be. Yeah. They kind of fancy themselves here recently as the pitcher whisperers here, which is great. But what does it look like moving forward?
0: So you got Libertor. You've got McGreevy. You got Michael McGreevy. Mm-hmm. You've got Kyle Leahy.
1: Yeah.
0: Those are all for sure. And you got Andre Pallante.
2: And then on Saturday, we saw Quinn Matthews come up. I actually thought he did pretty good.
0: I thought he did too. I thought he limited. And I don't mean this to be a knock, but I thought it was a typical Cardinals starting pitcher performance.
2: Yeah.
0: He got into some trouble. He was able to navigate through. He got a key double play at one point. I thought the stuff looked pretty good.
1: He throws harder than I thought.
0: And they weren't necessarily hammering him, you know?
1: No, he's fine.
0: So
1: first major league start, let's give the guy a little bit of a breather.
0: Totally. I think he was totally fine. I think he was appropriate, you know? Like you say with kids sometimes, age appropriate. He's got age appropriate talent or age appropriate emotional stability.
1: Is that what you say?
0: Yeah.
1: Okay.
0: It provides.
1: What does that mean, by the way?
0: It provides a wide delta, you know. So like, if
1: a wide delta. Who the hell are you today?
0: I'm channeling Mo.
2: Oh my God, he's been busy today, hasn't he?
0: Yeah, he certainly has.
1: How much fun is Mo having?
0: He's like, I've got this job maybe for an hour.
2: Yeah,
0: I'm gonna have fun with it.
1: No, he's like, hey, guess what? We don't have to be patient around here.
0: Yeah. But no, you know, it's like. Your kids are a little bit older, right? So I would expect them to have a little bit more, like maturity.
1: My kids?
0: Yeah, than like the young, than my youngsters. Wait.
1: I have four kids. Which ones are you talking about?
0: The girls, of course.
1: Yeah. Okay. Then you're
0: So that's right. Yeah. Age appropriate, right? Yeah. Lincoln's four. He's got.
1: Well, he might operate the same level as Ashton and Braden.
0: Oh, man. Yeah, he might be.
1: Pretty close.
0: Whatever. We can talk about the kids later. But. Going back to the rotation. So we got Kyle, we got Libertor, you got McGreevy, you've got Leahy, you've got Pallante. Does Quinn Matthews just occupy that fifth spot? Or do you see Dobbins and Matthews?
1: Maybe. I think you pitch Matthews until he can't pitch no more. Mm-hmm. Pitch until you can't pitch. Like, he didn't prove against the Blue Jays that he can't pitch.
0: Right.
1: Run him out there again.
0: Yeah.
1: Run him out there until you see a pattern of where you're like, oh boy.
0: Oh, and honestly, from a performance standpoint, it really doesn't matter. It's just you got Dobbins.
1: Well, it matters from his own personal development.
0: Of course, yeah. Like, for us talking about it.
1: Yeah.
0: It's not like you better prove it every start, man. Well, no, maybe, we're not there yet.
1: Maybe they go to a six-man rotation.
0: I don't think that's a bad idea.
1: Because they want to start getting a little extra rest for some guys. I could totally see them doing that to where Dobbins and Matthews get added to the rotation. That gives Leahy an extra day every time through.
0: Yep.
1: It gives McGreevy an extra day every time through.
0: All the guys you need to worry about for innings now get an extra day.
2: Or I wonder if it's one of those piggyback situations that we've seen in the past, too, where Dobbins and whoever, like a 4-5-inning type thing. And instead of that way, you save some of your relievers as well.
0: Yeah,
2: that way it's just
1: But you're still rolling out. I like what you're saying, but you're still rolling out the same five guys every 5 days. Like
0: for sure.
1: Pitching, no matter what they're pitching to, instead of getting that extra day off.
0: And I don't know how much this matters, but I would like the guys to have starts. You know, I would like let's say that Hunter Dobbins is your piggyback, the guy who's coming in after the starter. I would rather give him an opportunity to have a starting routine.
2: Mm-hmm.
0: He's somebody that, you know, he can, if you view him as a starter down the road, allow him to
3: stretch out like he wants to, warm up like he wants to, prepare like he wants to, as opposed to coming in the third inning or something like that.
2: So Derek Gould just updated his most recent article, which sort of details the Dustin May, JoJo Romero trade to the Brewers. And in that article, it says May is set to be replaced by Quinn Matthews in the Cardinals rotation. And also the return for said trade is expected to be multiple prospects.
1: Okay. Sure.
2: So I don't know if that's a concrete answer for us in terms of this rotation discussion, but Derek Gould pretty plugged in with the team. Maybe that is the case, and they just continue doing what they've been doing with Dobbins. And plus, you know, if someone were to go down or you want to give someone some rest, you do have Dobbins for some depth as well. So yeah, you don't necessarily have to shoehorn him in there. He could just be continuing to do what he's doing now, which is pick up some starts when you need it. If you have, you know, a stretch of days where you don't have an off day, you plug him in and you just go from there to give some of these starters, some of these arms, a little bit of rest.
3: Yeah, no, I agree with that. Jamie Rivers, Andrew Marsh, Anthony Stoltz, our guy Kerry Davis will be back with us next Monday. He's taking some time off. So you got us three for the entire week. And we're going to be at Centene Community Ice Center. We're inside the E&B Granite Studios. If you are here for some camps, like the Synergy Hockey Camp, stop by, maybe say hello, or at least look at us in the class.
1: It's kind of like the nursery.
3: Yeah.
1: You know, when you look by and people like banging, like, oh, that's my little girl. There are people coming banging. This is Anthony.
3: Right, exactly.
2: We should have a sign that says don't tap the glass because one of us could get, you know, a little excited or a little startled, sure, like some of the animals at the zoo.
3: No, it's not a bad idea, Marsh. We are
1: But you know yourself, like when you see that sign, you're like,
2: I can't help myself.
1: Does he really mean it? You get a little bang, bang, bang, bang on the glass.
3: And then you get the person behind, the old guy behind, just, hey, stop hitting the glass.
1: Yeah, I said, fine. Then you get, take his face and put it in the glass. No, that's not nice. That's
2: wow. You remember...
3: That turned dark.
1: It did.
2: Little Darla from Finding Nemo, she just couldn't help but tap on that glass.
3: Yeah, she had some behavioral issues.
2: She
3: You know, there's a lot of things going on. Anyway, why don't we do What's Trending? Because I would like Marsh to update everybody on the other trades going on in Major League Baseball, because we're 45 minutes into the show and we haven't touched on any of the other trades either on this deadline. 5 o'clock local time is when the trade deadline ends. Right now, all we know is that the Cardinals are sending Dustin May and JoJo Romero to Milwaukee, but we still don't know what the return is outside of it should be a couple of prospects. What's trending next in the Fast Lane on 101 ESPN?

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2: Here's what's trending.
3: All right, Marshy, what do you got for us from the MLB trade deadline, starting with the only local trade that we know of right now, outside of the fact that we don't know the return?
4: Yes, we don't know the return as of yet. I don't even know where to start with this trade deadline. I mean, you have Adley Rutschman going to the Red Sox. The Yankees have Luis Garcia joining their squad. Maybe we'll see him tonight, probably not, but just so many different trades. The Cubs, they get Kevin Gausman. We haven't even mentioned the Tarek Skubal trade, but that was from a couple of days ago, and that one seemed like it was inevitable to happen. Joe Adell, we'd mentioned Mo making some moves. He was sent to the Cleveland Guardians. Just a plethora of different trades so far for a lot of these teams. Luis Ariz from your favorite team, the Giants. He is now a Philadelphia Philly. So, ton of different things moving and shaking right now. I just mentioned the Angels. Jose Soriano goes to the Blue Jays. So, a lot of fun things happening around baseball today. Specifically for you guys, what trade has really stood out to you that ultimately could make a team get over the hump, essentially? More so probably in the American League.
5: Oh, the American League, man, there's a lot of work to be done there. There's a lot of mediocrity in the American League this year in particular. The Red Sox, they seem to be completely revived at this point after going on that heater that they went on, brought themselves right back into the conversation, and now they're adding big pieces to their roster. I was a little surprised to see the Orioles trading Rutschman. That seems a little odd. Like, what did the Orioles have a clue about what they're actually doing?
3: Well, you know, it's interesting. I had the same.
5: I keep hearing Jackson Holliday's name.
3: Yeah. Right.
5: Like, are we going? Wait. Were we too good? We need to go back to that rebuild.
3: Yeah.
5: Again?
4: That team right there. I've brought it up multiple times. That team gives me pause for what the Cardinals are doing. When you think of a rebuild, sometimes you just want to believe that, oh, we're going to rebuild and things will be better. We'll be the Houston Astros and we'll go on this dominant run for X amount of years. Or you could be the Orioles, who had like one good year, another pretty good year, didn't do anything in the playoffs, and now they're trading away
5: their future.
4: Their future. And this was all in the span of like, what, 5 seasons? Maybe less?
3: Yeah, so it's a reminder to everyone, us included, that just because you're rebuilding doesn't mean you're guaranteed anything. And the Orioles look like they were going to be set up for the long haul. And they never really got the pitching right to complement guys like Adley Rutschman and guys like Gunnar Henderson. And eventually they thought, you know, Jackson Holliday, and they got all these young positional talents, and they were better when they were a like kind of fun, young, very athletic team that just kind of lacked the pitching. And now they're seemingly having to start over.
4: By the way, it is what's trending. Katie Wu, who no longer covers the Cardinals, still covering the Cardinals, of course. Class A, this is on X, Class A outfielder Alexander Frias and Double A outfielder Josiah Ragsdale are coming from Milwaukee to St. Louis in the return. We mentioned it earlier, Dustin May and Jojo Romero heading to the Brewers. This is per a source of Katie Wu's, both considered top 30 prospects.
5: Yeah, it looks here that number 11 and number 13 prospects in the Brewers system. That's the return.
3: Okay, so it's going to be a while.
5: Yep.
3: Frias is 18 years old. He is in single A.
5: That's still pretty good.
3: He doesn't have an ETA until 2029, or his ETA, I should say, is 2029. Ragsdale is 22. He's in Double A. He does have an ETA of 2028. So this is a long-term play, if anything. This could also be two guys that they just acquire and could flip down the road, too. I mean, that's always a possibility. But the Cardinals are not acquiring two guys that are anywhere close to join at the big league level.
5: But that's usually the way it works for rentals, is it not? Depending on the rental, of course.
3: Yes, it's either guys like this that are long-term projects, or it's the reclamation project, a little bit older.
5: Yeah.
3: But the organization's like, we don't really have a spot anymore. It's usually either one of the two.
5: But based upon those timelines, let's say 28, 29, doesn't that seem like it fits where the Cardinals are headed?
3: It certainly does.
5: Like for anybody right now who's a Cardinals fan who think that like next year or the year after is the year where the Cardinals are going to like hammer it home, like we're going for it, I think you're wrong.
3: Mm-hmm.
5: I think the entire baseball world is expecting a lockout of some kind. How long the duration of that will be, who knows?
3: Yeah.
5: Some are talking about it could be a full season. Well, if that's the case, then 27 really isn't going to be a year where you do anything.
3: Right.
5: 28, now you're right back kind of where you started. So that 28, 29, 30 mm-hmm. is kind of your window right now if you're the Cardinals.
4: Well, don't you want churn in your organization too? Mm-hmm. Like you want guys in your organization to, when one guy is ready to move out, you just plug and play, like what the Brewers are doing, essentially.
5: Yeah. Yeah.
4: You just plug the next guy in, and yes. You just keep going.
3: Yes, that you're right. And you have to have depth to do that, which is
4: 100%.
3: Which is your point. Just looking at their scouting reports, it looks like Ragsdale or Frias is the power. Ragsdale is the speed.
5: Someone here says Ragsdale has 1,000 OPS in AA.
3: That's good. Then call him up.
5: I don't know.
3: So Ragsdale's got some speed and some base stealing ability, obviously. And then again, Frias is more of your long term power.
4: What is one thing that we have wanted the Cardinals to receive in these trades?
3: Outfields. For me, I always love pitching, but you already have been doing that. You need some outfield though.
4: Okay. I didn't know if you were in the camp of we just traded two pitchers away. It'd be nice to get another one in return.
5: Yeah, but you see how many pitchers you have in your pipeline now?
3: It's crazy.
5: Now, there's no guarantee that those guys end up being anything.
3: And I'm not going to be a hypocrite because I've always said there's no such thing as too much pitching.
4: Right.
3: So I'm never going to be disappointed if the return includes pitching. But at some point, I think you do need more than just Baez as kind of like your next outfit. I'm not saying these guys are either.
4: What about Ty Pete?
3: Yeah, true.
4: He got promoted. He's hit two cycles this season.
3: Yeah,
4: it's tough. That's crazy.
3: God, it's tough, guys. It is very tough to judge AAA batters, and I think we tend to do it. And by we, I mean we as fans. Hey, this guy is raking in AAA. What is your problem, Cardinals? You have to remember that if there are any arms in AAA, they will not be there long. The hitters should be ahead of the pitching in AAA.
5: Yeah.
3: To some extent. So it's very difficult to just say, these guys are going to rake, bring them up, because the pitching at the AAA level, while very good, if they've got major league stuff, they're in the majors.
5: Well, and to your point, even let's say you have a AAA ace on your squad where you're just like, you're waiting still, the big club doesn't need him yet. You're only seeing that guy once every 5 days.
3: Very true.
5: So the other four starts you're getting, you might be getting guys that are mid-level or lower.
3: Right.
5: And you're smacking the snot out of it then.
3: Yes. So just kind of pause on that. So again, your return for Dustin May and JoJo Romero. Alexander Frias, an outfielder, 18 years old, currently in single A. And Josiah Ragsdale, another outfielder, 22 years old, in double A. According to the scouting reports, Frias has got some pop. Ragsdale's got a fair amount of speed. And they're saying that Frias is probably going to have to play one of the corner outfield spots, whereas Ragsdale might be a center fielder.
4: I love looking at Brewers fans' reactions to... You know, we have our Cardinal fans' reactions.
3: Yeah, they gave up. They gave up Babe Ruth.
4: I'm looking at one of these guys. He goes, and this is in all caps. Oh my God! Brewers traded away Alexander Frias and Josiah Ragsdale just for two average rentals. Are you kidding me? Terrible.
5: Let's hope he's right.
3: Yeah, no kidding. Yeah, and the Brewers, just looking at their organization right now. I mean, the Brewers got this kid Lara. That's I think he's in the major leagues right now. He's a 21-year-old outfielder. They've got some outfielders. So they dealt from a strength in the minor leagues and got what they needed right now. That's the epitome of what you're trying to do at the trade deadline. All right, it's Fastlane on 101 ESPN. Are the Dodgers ruining Major League Baseball? Of course they are. Ish. We'll get into it next on 101 ESPN.
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3: Listen up, gents, ladies. If you've been feeling like you're constantly, and I mean constantly, dragging, then you got to go see Carrie and my friends at Mentality. Two different locations, one in Chesterfield, one in South County. And if you're a regular listener, you may hear me say this a lot, but it's absolutely true. If you're fairly new to this, a lot of the times when I love to talk about Mentality, it's coming off the weekend. And the reason for that is we've got a lot of stuff going on. With three little kids, a lot of times you've got a lot of moving parts, that all the kids are either in sports or dance and they've got other activities, while of course the lawn needs to be mowed and everything, you know, the bushes need to be trimmed and all that stuff, all the yard work, something that's got to be fixed. 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They constantly check in with you. Hey, how are you feeling? How's the program working for you? And for me, the program has been absolutely sensational. I feel as though that my mood has stabilized. I feel as though that the energy levels are great. I mean, even 8 o'clock last night, I'm like, hey, you still got enough sunlight to go out there and maybe, you know, kick the ball around or throw the ball around. Let's do it. I love what Mentality's done for me. You will as well. 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Book an appointment. Tell them Karen and I, Anthony, sent you in there from 101 ESPN. They'll love hearing that. Get your life back. Feel great again. Feel young again with Mentality.
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0: The Cardinals have made a deal. They're sending Dustin May and JoJo Romero to the Brewers for Class A outfielder Alexander Frias and Double A outfielder Josiah Ragsdale. So that's the return. Two prospects, young prospects. One is 18. Frias is 18. Ragsdale is only 22. Both have ETAs that are years off, 2028 or 2029. If you're you know, wondering, hey, what's been the reaction? Some Cardinals fans hate the move just because you're dealing with the Brewers. On the other side, some Brewers fans are like, why did we give up the second coming of Babe Ruth and Shohei Ohtani for a couple of rentals? So it's Major League Baseball trade deadline day, and there's going to be a lot of overreaction, right? So 307 or 308, your time check brought to you by Clarkson Jewelers, an officially licensed Rolex jeweler with our guy Andrew Marsh and Jamie Rivers. I'm Anthony Salter. We have not gotten into yet the deal that we saw over the weekend that was probably the least surprising move of the entire deadline, which is that Tarek Skubal goes to the Los Angeles Dodgers. I joked about it a couple of weeks ago. But
1: were you joking?
0: Nope. It was basically kind of like a passive-aggressive joke, but I meant it as well.
1: Yeah.
0: We all knew that Skubal was going to go to the Dodgers. And the reaction thus far has been kind of mixed. It's been a lot of, well, of course. And then there's been the Dodgers are ruining Major League Baseball. I don't think the Dodgers are ruining Major League Baseball. No. I think Major League Baseball is ruining Major League Baseball.
1: I think what happens right now is that once everybody found out about the sweetheart TV deal that the Dodgers made with the devil somewhere,
0: yes,
1: and they're able to just have endless amounts of finances now, basically, because they went through the bankruptcy, they got a sweetheart deal from the league, and now there's no walking it back. And so now the Dodgers, who have enough money to begin with, are now utilizing a loophole that the league let them create. And I think that's what people are more pissed off about, because you know, Adam Wainwright was on Barstool Sports this morning, and they asked him about this, and he said, look, no, people were just as angry when the Yankees were every year World Series contenders. They were spending big amounts of money. They were acquiring Alex Rodriguez while they still had Derek Jeter. Like, it just, like, they were killing the housefly with a sledgehammer. But people just said, well, that's George Steinbrenner. That's New York, Mark. You know, they were still, like, pissy about it. Mm-hmm. But then now that everything has been uncovered with the Dodgers of how this TV deal, where it's, I think they're $345 million to the good before the first pitch is thrown. Like, that's before they sell one thing.
0: Right.
1: That's not really fair.
0: Yeah. I mean, you're not.
1: It's not really fair.
0: You're not on the same level.
1: No. And then now you got Tarek Skubal. They have a competitive rotation now. Like, somebody's on the outside looking in.
0: Right.
1: I know right now Ohtani is not pitching currently, but if he and when he starts pitching again, where's the holes?
2: Right. They have two starting rotations.
1: Yep. Pretty much.
2: They have they have like two starting rotations.
0: Yeah.
2: I take the second one. Put him here in St. Louis.
1: Yeah.
0: Here's the thing.
2: That's how good the other rotation is.
1: Team B is just as good.
0: Here's the thing. We have been here before with the arguments of like, hey, nobody cares when the Florida Panthers are doing their thing and they're winning all the time, or the Kansas City Chiefs are winning all the time. Like, nobody's complaining about that. The Dodgers are winning all the time. True. But I don't see Kansas City acquiring every top free agent that hits the market and makes deals at the deadline, acquiring the biggest name. Mm-hmm. The Dodgers have done so every single time. So to suggest, like, well, the parity argument, okay, fine. But the Dodgers acquired who in the offseason? Kyle Tucker and Blake Snell. Anybody remember who the top outfielder or position player was?
1: Kyle Tucker.
0: The top free agent pitcher?
1: Snellzilla.
0: Yeah, there you go.
2: Okay. Oh, you missed a name. Don't forget Edwin Diaz.
0: Ah, yes, Edwin Diaz.
1: Oh, yeah, yeah. He was a throw-in late there. They only gave him $54 million for 3 years,
0: right,
1: I think. Yeah,
0: right.
1: As a closer.
0: So now we get to the deadline. And the Dodgers acquire the biggest name at the deadline in Tarik Skubal. You can't tell me this is good for the game. Actually, you can tell me it. You can't convince me of it. And forget the fact that we're in St. Louis. I really don't care. I don't care. You can't tell me that this is any good for the game. And I hope the Dodgers win it all. I really do. I hope the Dodgers win it all this year and next year and the year after, so we can stop with the whole parody thing.
2: Yeah.
0: Suggesting that the Dodgers, they don't win all the time. I hope that puts an end to it.
1: But this is the problem today, listening to a bunch of people nationally on every network, because I've been trying to stay up to date on everything. The number one complaint or thought, anyways, is that this is exactly why there's going to be a lockout next year. But I paused and I thought about this, having had discussions with Bill DeWitt III and other people in baseball, and finding out that these teams that are not very good, they don't care to be, because they're being made whole anyways with the revenue sharing that the owners do.
0: There's no risk to it.
1: So therefore, I go back to the word lockout. Lockout would mean that the owners are upset with the agreement they have with the players.
0: Right.
1: But if I'm an owner of the A's or the Pirates are pretty good this year, but in years past, the Reds this year, and I'm still profitable, why am I locking out the players?
0: Right.
1: Like at this point, I feel, and in talking to, former players like Kyle Gibson, who's still very passionate about this,
0: yeah.
1: Max Scherzer, who's on the front line, all these players who are so angry. Why aren't they striking? Because
0: they don't have any complaints.
1: Okay, but no, they do, though, because they sit there and maybe not complaints with the pay structure, but they have tons of complaints about the owners. Mm-hmm. Lots of that. But here we are with the owners who were allowed to be profitable, every single one of them, and now they're going to lock out the players. Mm-hmm. Treat me like I'm five and explain it to me. Because if I'm a team where I'm not even trying, I'm rolling out the AAA whoever, the Savannah Bananas are rolling out for my team, and I'm still making money at the end of the year without even trying.
0: Right.
1: Well, I'm kind of like, shh, don't tell anybody. Hey, look over here. But now they're like, we want a salary cap. We want this. Why?
0: I wonder if they do. I wonder if they actually want a salary cap or if this is.
1: But why are they picking fights then?
0: Well, because I wonder if they want something else.
1: Okay.
0: And the salary cap is a ruse and they're Trojan horse.
1: What would it be? Because right now the biggest thing on the table is a salary cap.
0: It is.
1: In my opinion.
2: You think the players want
1: a salary cap? No. The owners.
2: Oh, they for sure want a salary cap.
1: But Marshall, hear me out.
0: But I wonder if they're pushing this hard and the real thing that they want is
2: somewhere
0: is
2: in the middle.
0: Is Trojan horse.
2: Oh, yeah. Like the Odyssey.
0: Haven't even seen it.
1: But if I'm the players then, if it gets to a point, I go, okay, we'll give you your salary cap, but there's no more revenue sharing. So if you're the A's or whatever, you don't get a piece of the Dodgers pie at all, or the Yankees or the Reds. You don't get any of that at all.
0: They're capped now,
1: there's no revenue sharing.
0: Right.
2: Well, you have to meet somewhere in the middle, right? Otherwise, these players are going to go tell the owners to go fast lane themselves.
1: And right now, the owners are at the same boat saying, you go fast lane yourself.
0: And
1: we can lock you up for a year, and I'll be in the Poconos hanging out. No big deal.
0: And honestly, Jamie, I mean, when we've had these discussions, and if you've listened to when our guy Kyle Gibson is called in and stuff, and him and I had a back and forth, and then I did the research on the parity argument, and I realized that I was in the wrong on the parity argument in terms of comparing it to the NFL or whatever.
1: Yeah.
0: Completely concede that. Here's the problem, though. What are we not talking about? If we're talking about the owners and what they want, and the players, what they want, what are we not talking about?
2: The fans.
0: We're not talking about the fans. We're not talking about the fans.
1: But Anthony, you got to understand, they don't care about that.
0: No, and you're absolutely right.
2: No, that was truthful.
0: As snarky as it was, it's dripping in honesty too. Here's my biggest issue, and this is where I get petty, and I don't mind being petty, guys. Okay, so the owners want what they want. Like you said, Jamie, you outlined it perfectly. If you're the Pittsburgh Pirates, you don't care. You don't care about competing. You're still going to make money. It's like investing. You got a bunch of money sitting in the bank. You ain't going to lose anything. You just let
1: whatever
0: that thing
1: stock
0: go.
1: You buy, you're making money on.
0: You're going to make money. Okay, cool. Understood on that. All right, fine. Great. You're one of the 30 major league owners, and you can turn a profit on that. Players are saying, we don't want a cap because we want our top guys to make as much as humanly possible. Okay, fantastic. That's great. Awesome. All right. Neither side has talked about the fans at all.
1: Okay, but in fairness now, the pushback, what are they supposed to talk about? How do you include the fans?
0: Improving the game so that fans who are investing their money, because where's the money coming from?
1: Well, the fans.
0: Right. Or in some way.
1: Or more so the big corporations, really.
0: And who want what? They want, you know, people to buy their products or, you know, whatever, right?
1: But what has baseball not done to improve the game? And I'm just being the devil's advocate here.
0: Absolutely.
1: Pitch clock.
2: You've
1: got ABS. All of these things, every year they seem like they're trying to improve the product for the fan.
0: If I'm a Pittsburgh Pirates fan.
1: Yeah.
0: I have no reason to watch.
1: Paul Skeens. Giving you one of the greatest young arms in baseball.
0: Who will be a Dodger in 3 years.
1: But you don't know that.
0: I do know that.
1: Wink.
2: He'll be a Yankee, Anthony.
0: It's not all fans, okay? But if I am, and just going through Major League Baseball right now, if I'm a Minnesota Twins fan, Kansas City Royals fan, and I'm talking about current baseball, okay? Don't go back to 2015 on me.
1: No.
0: Twins, Royals fan, A's fan, Angels fan, Marlins fan.
1: But here's
0: Nationals
1: what I'm
0: going to
1: tell
0: fan.
1: You. Anthony, hear me out.
0: Cardinals fan. This isn't Pirates fan. Reds fan.
1: This isn't a league problem.
0: Rockies fan.
1: This isn't a league problem. This is an individual owner problem. Because I can flip it around and point to all the really good franchises right now successful. It's just like any company that you, if you have a string of furniture stores.
0: Yeah.
1: And you've got 12 furniture stores. You're like, six of them are super successful. The other six have access to the same product, but they choose not to. Who am I blaming? All the furniture stores? No. I have to blame the ones that are choosing not to give you a good product.
0: Fair point. But we're also talking about the environment, right? So let's use football, for example. Would you guys be absolutely shocked if the Cleveland Browns won the AFC North? And I'm talking about absolutely shocked.
2: Absolutely shocked? Given their quarterback situation, yes.
1: Yes.
2: I actually don't mind their roster outside of that position.
0: Okay. For me?
2: But I'd probably be a little shocked.
0: I wouldn't be absolutely shocked if the Browns had a good year and won the AFC
1: North. I don't think you believe that.
0: The Rockies winning the NL West? My heart might stop if I see that.
2: You know what, though? The Rockies fans, they actually fill that ballpark up a decent amount. Well, anytime I'm watching the game, like they have a decent amount of fans
0: with all
2: there,
0: due
2: despite
0: respect,
2: how
0: all,
2: bad they are.
0: With all due respect, those people are fools.
1: Anthony, we have a big listening fan base in Colorado.
0: I doubt that. I think that if you're Major League Baseball, both the owners and the players, I hope your product eventually becomes unworthy of being watchable.
2: Wow. Well, the thing is,
0: that's the pettiness coming in.
2: Both of these sides probably believe that they are doing what is best for the fans.
0: I highly doubt
2: they
0: that.
2: Have.
0: I respectfully disagree with that.
2: You do.
1: You disagree with what?
0: I don't think that they care about the fans.
2: I think they have made themselves believe that they are doing what's best for the fans. Like
0: if
2: they
0: you
2: are
0: put
2: convi-
0: it that way,
2: they are convincing themselves
0: that's
2: what
0: fine.
2: We're doing right now is best for
1: so
2: the fans.
1: As a league or as a singular ownership group?
2: I'm saying so one side, the owners, they're saying, well, we need a salary cap. That's best for baseball and that's best for the fans. Whereas the players are like, no, you know, we want the best players to go and be, you know, on the best teams. And, you know, there's parity and there's all these different things. That's what's best for the fans. Look at the statistics. That's what it says. Mm-hmm. This is best for the fans. Whereas the fans are like, none of this is best for the fans. Like not having baseball is not good for the fans. But they are convincing themselves what they are doing is best for the fans. That's just what I think.
1: Yeah.
2: Now, whether or not that is true is a different story.
0: Yeah.
2: But, you know, people can convince themselves that they're X, Y, or Z.
1: But here's
2: that's
1: the hard
2: what I
1: part.
2: Feel like these groups are doing.
1: Here's the hard part that the entire argument has, no matter what side of the fence that you fall on. The argument is that, well, baseball, you know, doesn't care about the fans. But then baseball in general says, well, look at all the rule changes that we've made. Look at all the things that we've done. I can't help that your owner sucks. Mm-hmm. I can't help that the manager of your store is terrible.
0: Sure.
1: And that production is down and that you're unhappy with your work environment or the product that you're buying.
0: You're right.
1: But he has every opportunity to be just as productive as the store down the street. And I'm using just that because let's take Major League Baseball out of it, because Major League Baseball, the blanket of it, can only do so much.
0: Yeah.
1: Because the owners aren't little puppets for them where they tell them what to do, when to jump, and how high.
0: Sure.
1: We know the size,
0: always be bad owners.
1: We know the size of their egos, and some of them we know the size of their pocketbook, and you're not going to tell them what to do. Mm-hmm. Like, look at Cohen. Cohen, all that money, terrible baseball operator.
0: Sure.
1: I'm not saying he's a terrible baseball owner. I'm not. But is that exciting if you're a fan base? Spending all kinds of money, luxury tax, sucking anyways, and then liquidating everything, saying you're doing a rebuild, we're going to build from the studs up,
0: right,
1: then jumping back in, then falling back out, trading pieces away again. It's just a bad owner. He's a bad operator.
0: Sure. Mm-hmm. Yeah.
1: So the argument for Major League Baseball is that each individual runs their own company here.
0: Right.
1: As an entity, we're trying to improve the game. As an entity, we should be encouraging our owners,
0: yeah,
1: to find ways to make the fan experience better.
0: You're right, Jamie. The only thing that I would point toward, this is not apples to apples, is that while you can drive a little further to go to the next, what'd you say, sofa store or whatever?
1: Whatever.
0: The next sofa store, while I could become a fan of another team, just hop on, it typically doesn't work.
1: Okay, so then let me put it in different terms. There's a franchise. I'm not going to mention a name because just like franchise XYZ, sure, of furniture. Mm-hmm. There's only one in every state. So it's not like you can just drive down the road.
0: Yeah.
1: But you have, and just like any franchise situation, you have franchise owners that thrive under the franchise agreement, the blueprint they give you, and they do their own things and they appreciate the company appreciates and value. There's other owners of franchises. They're closed within a half a year,
0: sure,
1: because they piss it away. They don't know what they're doing. They don't follow the program.
0: Yeah.
1: They're smarter than the textbook, and that's more what I'm talking about. That's probably a better example because all of these owners are franchisees,
0: right,
1: of Major League Baseball.
0: Yeah.
1: So that's kind of what I'm saying.
0: Sure.
2: Hey, going back to the Scooble thing, you know, how we even got here. I mean, what are you going to do? The guy, like Bob Nightingale, reported over the weekend that he preferred to go to L.A. When he hit free agency,
0: right,
2: he prefers L.A.
0: Yeah.
2: So if you're one of these teams and you're like, well, Why did the Brewers not go and get him? Well, are the Brewers going to give up,
0: yeah,
2: prospect A, B, C for Tarek Skubal for half a season? Now, you could make the argument, well, that if you're trying to win a World Series, he gives you the best opportunity, and that's a great argument to make. But more than likely, you're not going to re-sign him, so you're depleting your farm system for half a year of this guy that pitches every fifth day, and the playoffs will probably pitch every fourth or third day. We've seen the Brewers do that, CC Sabathia. But at the end of the day, what are you going to do? He wants to go to L.A. Now, you can be upset that, and some people think that the Dodgers underpaid for Tarek Skubal. And
1: but
2: I
1: again,
2: see,
1: that's...
2: And I could see that.
1: Yeah. But one thing I don't want us to overlook, and in listening to a lot of people on MLB Network, Sirius XM, MLB Radio, all that stuff, the Dodgers have also, over the last 5-6 years, created an unbelievable group of youth. Their foundation is built around some of the youth that they drafted, they developed, and then they added pieces around it.
0: Sure.
1: Which is why now they still have a very large stable of good young players that they're able to deal away, mm-hmm, to get that nail in the coffin.
0: Sure. They're the smartest organizations.
1: So let's not get away from that. They're not just buying the championship.
0: Now,
1: are they adding really good icing on top of the cake?
0: Yeah.
1: Of course they are. But the actual cake itself has been drafted and developed for a lot of it.
0: I don't blame the Dodgers for any of this. I don't. I don't blame the Dodgers for any of this. I do hope they win it all, and I hope they win the next 10 World Series and people stop watching. That's my hope. It's Fastlane on 101 ESPN. We're going to update you on everything else in Major League Baseball as we draw closer to the 5 o'clock local time deadline. It's Fastlane on 101 ESPN.

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2: My name is Dan. 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It was nice to have a partner help me navigate some of these waters, and that feels great.
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6: 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So many amazing things going on there. 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And he described creating a casino in Las Vegas that would have the world's largest sports book. 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And it was very hard to believe.

0: don't block you. 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
12: With starting pitchers only able to go six innings these days, and then they get a trophy for doing that, I can see them running Dobbins for three and Matthews for three, and maybe switching which one starts the game. What do you think of that?
13: All right, so that was Bud who left us a Rhino Shield mic drop. You could do so via the 101 ESPN mobile app. Yeah, I think it's a possibility, but that's the way it goes. That was in reference to earlier in the show. We talked about the rotation and what it could look like now that Dustin May is headed to Milwaukee. The only thing I would say on that, unlike the trophy comment, is when you're dealing with these pitchers for the Cardinals, you have an innings limitation crunch. I totally hear you on, like, the, let's just use it, the Bob Gibson argument, right? Today's day and age, I don't think you got pitchers. I think you got throwers. not everybody, but I think you got a

0: A lot of throwers. You don't have pitchers.
1: Well, the problem is they've been conditioned from a young age to just be throwers.
0: Like you're not going to be on anybody's radar unless you light up their radar. So,
1: Wow.
2: T-shirts.
3: Hey, you've been on it.
0: Little poetic.
1: You can tell he's well rested.
0: Yeah. But you still have. There's only a certain amount of innings that you can add to a young pitcher's arm without burning that pitcher out. So I don't think that's necessarily the case with the Cardinals pitchers.
2: Correct me if I'm wrong. He said 3 innings for one guy, 2 for the next.
0: I thought he said 3 and 3.
2: 3 and 3?
0: Yeah, because that would make sense with the 6. Yeah, that would make sense with the 6 inning comment.
2: Is that necessarily good for development, though? Like, I understand the innings limit mm-hmm. as we approach the tail end of the season. But if you're bringing up Quinn Matthews, is that a good idea development-wise? I understand if he goes 3 innings because he's not pitching well. Mm-hmm. But, like, wouldn't you want to get him to at least 5, bare minimum?
0: I thought he brought up Dobbins and Liberatore.
2: Okay, but Liberatore just went 6 innings yesterday and had a pretty good outing. Didn't give up a run. We're still trying to see what we have out of this guy and if he can give you some length. And
0: sure. I think, though, that he was bringing it up just like you did about the piggyback.
2: I understand that. That's more of a break glass in case of emergency type thing, not something that you plan on doing and you're going to just cut some guy's innings off.
0: Gotcha. I think we can all agree, then, that the piggyback probably isn't the best call. It would be going to a 6-man rotation, I would think, and then that way you can save some innings that way. I think the piggyback is more of an option if you know a guy is just he shouldn't even face the lineup 2 times through, you know. And in that case, you have more of a reliever, don't you? Not a starter.
2: Well, and the piggyback that we saw recently with Liberatore and Dobbins was just 2 pitchers for a full 9. Mm-hmm. It wasn't to get 6 innings. It was to get to 9 right. to save some of the bullpen. I don't know.
0: Go if that's as far good. As you can, and then we know we're going to
2: exactly, Dobbins. Exactly. Yeah. Not to just get to the bare minimum of what you think a starter should get, and you get that out of 2 guys.
0: Right.
1: This makes me go back to our thoughts last week of wondering if the Cardinals just go, for lack of better words, acquire a rubber arm, mm-hmm. a rental, veteran guy. You're not getting anything fancy.
0: Yeah.
1: You know he can chuck it till his arm falls off, and you plug him into your rotation.
0: Right.
1: And then if he becomes a piggyback guy to where you got to put him in the bullpen, who cares? Mm-hmm. Like, you really don't care about at that point. Or if for your 6-man rotation, if you think the innings are getting up there for Leahy and you're a little bit worried, and now you want Dobbins and Matthews in your rotation, want to give Leahy some time off, maybe you shut him down.
0: Sure.
1: You have Johnny Rubberarm that goes in there, and you're like, okay. He's 4th guy in a rotation now, or 5th guy. I just wonder if they won't do that on purpose just to get ahead of this.
0: Yeah.
2: I also, you know, I've seen some people out there, even Jeff Jones about 6 hours ago, mm-hmm. after the Jose Soriano deal that sent him to the Blue Jays, he was wondering if the Cardinals could or should explore trading Andre Pallante, someone who has control. So then you move another starter out, which then you bring Dobbins in, and you still have that 5-inning thing.
1: My counter argument with that would be, what are you getting for Pallante? Because we talked about it last week. I think he's more valuable as a Cardinal than he is on the market. And then you have he's pretty freaking reliable too. He's a 6 or 7 inning guy almost every time. Mm-hmm. And even as your rotation gets better every year, he'd still be your number 5 guy for a few more years.
0: Sure.
1: To where you plug him in as needed in the number 5 slot, and he pitches 6 or 7 innings for you.
0: I think the key to that conversation, as well as, you know, we didn't discuss it, but I think it was Morosi who said actually I brought it up in the first segment. I believe it was Morosi who said that Burleson was going to be a popular bat. Yeah, mm-hmm. He said Burleson is one of the most popular controllable bats on the trade market, and that was this morning. And the conversation about whether or not you trade Alec Burleson. I'll say the same thing about him as I do Andre Pallante. What is the return? If the return is too good to pass up, then you make the deal. If not, I think you sit and keep going. You don't have to trade Burleson. You don't have to trade Newport. You don't have to trade Andre Pallante. So mm-hmm. depending on the return, I think you keep those guys for now.
1: Guys, I have to interrupt here for a second. I think we need to stop talking about baseball.
0: How come?
1: Well, someone from the 618 several text messages here. Anthony is a tool, which was completely uncalled for.
0: Thank you.
1: This was a little while ago.
0: Yeah.
1: And then today says we have a number of texts basically suggesting that we trust our GM, let him do his job. Hope Heimblum consulted the baseball experts. Don't be an ass and split hairs. Please let Blum make the decisions. Well, 618, I can tell you right now, as plugged in as I am in the St. Louis area, I don't have any personal connection with Heimblum. So he's probably not listening to my phone calls.
0: Yeah,
1: and,
0: probably not.
1: This is a four-hour show. It is a trade deadline day. Mm-hmm. It is, I don't say our duty to talk about baseball, but we should probably talk about things that are happening currently.
0: Yeah.
1: So 618, I just don't know what we should talk about then.
0: Well,
1: did we doubt Heimblum?
0: No.
1: I haven't said, I trust what he's doing. I want to see what's going on.
0: No.
1: I don't understand the anger.
0: Jamie, do you want to throw it out there, or should I, about the, you know, what they hear? And...
1: You can do. You're very good at it.
0: All right. We are only responsible for what we say, not for what you hear.
1: Yeah.
0: So, 618?
1: 618, yeah.
0: I'm going to do something here. Okay?
1: Sure.
0: 618, I hope you're still listening. I forgive you. I forgive you.
1: Three grown up of you.
0: I think you got a lot of things going on in your life. I think there's something that's really bothering you. The fact that you have turned into, what's the word? A child.
1: Oh, wow.
0: To attack. I think there's some things going on in your life that you might need to seek out. And just get better for. And you know what? We support you and we forgive you.
2: I'm going to be completely honest. I stopped listening when you brought up that text message.
1: It's terrible.
2: But I did hear Stalter is a tool. I did hear that. The 618 texted in, Anthony isn't a tool. That's a tad extreme. Sure, he's a cocky fat A, but definitely not a tool.
1: Thank you, Patrick.
0: No, that's been, I think that's been proven by our emailers.
2: The 417 wants us to talk about WWE SummerSlam.
0: Yeah, that makes sense.
1: We might have to, considering the 618 does not want us to talk about baseball, unless our name is Heimblum.
0: Oh, okay, yeah. I don't think that, you know what, I already forgave him.
2: We can talk about the World Dog Surfing Championships took place over the weekend.
0: Let me refresh the deal here for the Cardinals, since it's the only one we have right now ahead of the 5 o'clock central deadline. Today, the Brewers have acquired Dustin May and Joe Germiro from the Cardinals in exchange for outfield prospects Alexander Frias and Josiah Ragsdale. From the profiles that are available at MLB.com, Frias, who's 18 and in single A, is somebody that's more of a power. I mean, it's hard to project, right? He's 18 years old, but he's more of a power prospect, somebody that could play one of the corner outfield spots. Josiah Ragsdale, who's in double A right now, is somebody that profiles more as a contact and a speed guy, somebody that could be very valuable when it comes to base running. But again, these are just prospects. Baseball Trade Values did tweet out that the deal is rejected by our model as an overpay by Milwaukee. And a lot of like the baseball peeps, you know, people who kind of study these trades and people who study the prospects and stuff like that are suggesting that the Brewers overpaid here.
1: Yeah, I'm seeing a lot of that too. They're projecting that that these guys are going to be like big acquisitions.
0: Yeah. So take that for what it's worth.
2: Cardinals won the trade, at least on paper.
0: Sure.
1: Based upon the opinions so far,
2: yeah.
1: I mean, time will tell, but initial reaction from the so-called the baseball experts.
0: Yes.
1: 618, not us.
0: Yeah.
1: Looks like the Cardinals did good.
2: One thing that I found interesting, and this is going back to last week, BK and Ferrario had Jim Bowden on their show, and you know, he said something along the lines of some teams are willing to essentially, at least on paper, lose a trade if it involves winning a championship. So if you think that Dustin May and JoJo Romero ultimately get you to the World Series and you win that, and you happen to overpay for them, who cares?
1: Right. Well, let's just bring it. Let's bring it home. The Buffalo Sabres traded Ryan O'Reilly and realistically, never mind Berglund for both. They got Tage Thompson in that deal. As time goes on, it looks like Buffalo, from a statistical standpoint, won that trade. However, I don't think there's one person in the hockey world that would argue that Ryan O'Reilly was one of the cogs to bring you a Stanley Cup.
2: I'm sure there's someone out there. I've actually seen people online say the complete opposite of that, and I just have to wonder what is going on in their brain. So there are some funny people out there. We'll put it that way.
1: But I think that, to me, is an example of Buffalo ends up maybe winning the trade as far as the stats because they haven't won a Stanley Cup. Now, if they could want to win a Stanley Cup and Tage Thompson's a pillar of it,
2: yeah,
1: maybe then the pendulum swings.
2: I call that a hockey trade, though.
1: I would agree.
2: Yeah.
1: But right now, the Blues have won that trade because they got to hoist a cup.
2: By the way, speaking of hockey, Grant Francis Fan Club texted in, you know, we have people texting in, telling us what to talk about and whatnot, but the anatomy of the draft, the Blues put that out there. Did you happen to catch that?
1: I have not. I have not. I've read some interesting comments, like good, very positive comments, and I'm a big fan of that behind-the-scenes
2: stuff. I am, too. It's really cool.
1: Whether or not, you know, the teams have ultimate power to edit certain things in and out, it still comes with some pretty raw footage. Which I enjoy very much. I really enjoy hearing the thought process behind what one person thinks. And when they have a debate, it's interesting to hear, you know, each side of the debate. But I look forward to checking it out.
0: All right. It's Fast Lane on 101 ESPN. We'll continue to update you on the MLB trade deadline. And we'll dive into it. And within, I don't know, he's in the lineup and there's an hour and 15 minutes before the deadline. I don't think that this Cardinal will be moved, but his name certainly was popular this morning. We'll tell you who it is. Give you the latest on that next on 101 ESPN.
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1: Cards do business with Brew Crew. I'm Bradford Bruns. Your Sports Center update is presented by Saliga Heating and Cooling. Last hour, Ken Rosenthal first reported on the Cardinals' initial move before 5 p.m. St. Louis sending Dustin May as well as JoJo Romero to NL Central rival Milwaukee. Return package parts per Katie Wu include prospects Alexander Frias plus Josiah Ragsdale. STL also kicks off a three-game set against Aaron Boone's Yankees tonight's first pitch scheduled for 6:05. College Pigskin MU concluding its first fall camp session. D-tackle Sterling Webb appeared. Running back Ahmad Hardy, meanwhile, ramping up slowly.
2: He will not be a participant in practice this week, but he will be a participant in rehab and walkthroughs as we continue just to get him acclimated back to what it would take to play football.
1: Head coach Eli Drinkwitz speaking Sunday in Columbia. 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
0: This is the Fast Lane on 101 ESPN. 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
1: My favorite number, Anthony.
0: Yes.
1: We'll go with 51.
0: 51. If you're the 51st texter to the Air Comfort Service text line.
2: 51?
1: That's my hockey number.
2: Was it?
1: Yeah.
2: Really?
1: Yeah.
2: What was the inspiration?
1: Brian Campbell, defenseman. I like Soupy. His number.
2: There's only one Soupy Campbell.
0: That makes sense.
2: That's Jim.
0: Mm-hmm. Yeah. Anyways, 314-399-9646 is the Air Comfort Service text line. So if you are texter 51, you'll have an opportunity to go see Guns N' Roses next Saturday night at Busch Stadium. All right. Your latest here is nothing on the Cardinals front, although I expected at some point, and I didn't expect it to be this deep into the show, but we expected at some point to talk about Alec Burleson. We saw his name pop up this morning in a tweet. I know that Tanner and Ferrario talked about this, but John Morosi earlier this morning said, heard this today, Cardinals first baseman outfielder Alec Burleson is one of the most popular controllable bats on the trade market. And I thought at some point we would discuss this. I don't think they move Burley. I don't know if now's the time. I don't know if it makes sense. I don't think that's one of the controllable pieces that you just throw out there on the trade market. Obviously, you field calls. That's your job if you're Heim Bloom. But I don't see any way that Alec Burleson, who is in the lineup tonight, gets traded within the next hour. Do you guys?
2: I can see why he's a very attractive piece for teams.
0: He's a handsome man.
2: He's a big, burly dude. You know, those guys. The man's man.
0: Yeah, right? Yeah.
2: Apart from that, he's good at baseball, too.
0: Sure.
2: And Silver Slugger last year moved over to the first base position, has been very good for this team. He's at the top tier of first baseman in Major League Baseball in a number of statistics, and he's got some team control left. Mm-hmm. That's attractive.
0: Yeah.
2: Like to a team that wants that first baseman / DH or even outfield, you know, you can play all three of those. I can see why he would be a wanted commodity, but if I'm Heim Bloom, I am putting a price tag out there that is so obnoxious that if I get it, not one person in the baseball world will think that we lost the trade.
0: Yeah.
2: Like, shouldn't have dealt Burleson. No, we got a haul over here.
0: Right.
2: Otherwise, I don't know why you trade him. His numbers are good. And to me, outsider looking in, he seems like he is a pillar right now of the leadership group for that team. Just comes across that way.
1: I think Alec Burleson would be a real fine piece for a contender. But Jamie, you mentioned it earlier. I forgot which player we were talking about, but Burleson might be more valuable to the Cardinals right now in the cycle that they're in than maybe a team that could use another lefty bat down the road in this postseason and more than likely won't win the World Series. Because the Dodgers are going to win again. Mm-hmm. So I just wonder if the Cardinals look at that. And like you said, he's a pillar if they want to keep him at first base. He's a great first baseman. He's done very well in that transition as a full-time first baseman for the Cardinals. And who are you replacing him with? Blaze Jordan? I mean, you could. But I like Alec Burleson.
0: That's the next, right. That's the next piece of this is who are you going to play at first base? I think the short term, okay, maybe it's Blaze Jordan. Maybe you get, you know, Ivan Herrera up to speed. I don't know.
1: Well, that could be a part of the conversation, too. They want to make him go to first base.
0: Right.
1: I have no clue.
0: I don't know if you're quite there yet. By the way, Ken Rosenthal tweeted out about 30 minutes ago that the Yankees are working on a trade for Giants outfielder Elliot Ramos. Sources tell The Athletic. That'd be a nice get. And the Cardinals are playing the Yankees, obviously starting tonight at Busch Stadium.
2: What do you think of your trade, your guy Luis Arraez to the Phillies?
0: It's interesting, right? So the Phillies they didn't have a need for a second baseman, but they did have a need for somebody that could just get on base, right? Because they got enough power. So can you get somebody that's just high contact guy? And they got like the most high contact guy, contact guys, Luis Arraez. So now he goes to second base. Oh, is it Stott goes to first, I think. Bryce Harper goes to the outfield.
2: Yeah, that was odd for me for Bryce Harper to be like.
0: Stott goes to third. Alec Bohm goes to first.
2: Yeah, and then Harper into the outfield.
0: Yeah.
2: I thought that was kind of weird because you're Bryce Harper, kind of comfortable over there at first base.
0: You are. Harper was also the one, too, that has been all over, like, we need hitting and pitching.
2: I think he went to the team and said, I would be okay going to the outfield.
0: Yeah, yeah. Bryce Harper is the ultimate team player. Like, say what you want about him. Harper wants to win.
2: Yeah.
0: So,
1: did you guys talk about his comments on Thursday or Friday and Don Mattingly kind of going back and forth?
0: We did
1: media
0: not.
1: Wise, what did you see all that?
2: I did not.
0: I saw bits and pieces of it. So, if you want to refresh things,
1: well,
0: please do.
1: Kind of like what we're talking about. He was like, you know, we need help.
0: Yeah.
1: He went to the media and said that. Mattingly was like, well, you know, I don't really say that stuff. And blah blah blah.
2: The old guard.
1: But with all that being said, like, is Luis Arraez, is he that guy? Is he that help? Do you think he puts them over the top?
0: I don't know if he puts them over the top, but you're trying to build the most complete team that you can.
2: Where would you plug him into that lineup? Because Schwarber's your leadoff guy.
0: Yeah.
2: Do you come with Arraez at number three? Where's Harper hit?
0: Harper has been hitting three.
2: Well, but you want to put him ahead of Harper, don't you?
0: Yeah, to get him on.
1: So actually, funny enough, this is the Phillies starting lineup tonight. No Arraez in the lineup. Turner is your leadoff man. Schwarber is batting second. Harper is your third batter. Alec Bohm is your cleanup hitter.
2: So then where would you put Luis Arraez? Does he become your leadoff guy?
0: I don't know. Because, I mean, you could move.
2: But
0: so what you could
2: to
0: do
2: me,
0: is,
2: if he bats fifth or sixth, it's almost useless.
0: Yeah.
2: He's getting on base all the time, and I bet you more often than not, he's not getting punched home because the bottom of the order, even though the Phillies have a good bottom of the order, in theory, it doesn't have the same pop as the top of the order.
0: You can move everybody down. Yeah, to your point, you could do Arraez lead off, Turner second, Schwarber third, Harper fourth, Bohm fifth.
2: I mean, that's scary.
0: I don't hate it.
2: I don't hate it at all.
0: But bottom of the lineup is still.
2: If you trade, but you've just lengthened your lineup, though, too, by doing it that way.
0: Yeah.
2: So you're five deep before you have to worry.
0: Right.
2: And if Arraez gets on, you got Murderers Row. You got Schwarber and Harper.
0: Sure.
2: Like one of these guys is knocking him in.
0: No.
1: 314 says bat him ninth. He'll be a second leadoff batter.
0: Tony used to believe in that.
2: Yeah.
0: So
2: I don't know how much I believe in it, though. But Tony's a lot smarter than I am. Right, 618? Leave it to the baseball guys.
1: Would you want your deadline acquisition to bat ninth? Sounds kind of weird, doesn't it?
0: I mean, if it helps the team out, but I don't think Arraez is a nine-hole hitter. All right, it's Fastlane on 101 ESPN. We've got a gauntlet trophy that's possibly – well, no, that is on the line.
2: It is there.
0: It's on the line. Marsh has an opportunity for a save, but he's going to have to knock off Sam, who is a great guy. He seems like a really good guy. We'll find out how good. Next on 101 ESPN.
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2: 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We got Sam on the line. Sam defeated Carrie, Jamie, and me, setting up a championship out with our guy Andrew Marr. Sam, how are you?
3: Nervous. Very nervous.
2: Okay, all right. Well, we got our guy Marsh. Marsh didn't even know that he had to play you today. He was like an hour ago. We told him.
4: We didn't want him getting in his own head.
2: Yeah. You
3: know? No, that's fair. But I've been kicking babies and flipping off old ladies all weekend, Marsh. So.
2: Oh, whoa! No.
4: Wow.
2: Now, of course,
4: are you hanging out with Anthony?
2: What?
4: No, I'm just kidding. Just kidding.
2: Sam, of course, knows that Marsh only defeats good guys. And Sam obviously wants a gauntlet trophy. So he's
3: pretty bad.
2: Things, yeah.
5: Whatever it takes, right?
2: Yeah, whatever it takes is right. All right, Marsh, we already know that you're it, so get out of here.
5: I'll head to
4: the
5: cone of silence.
2: Yeah, the makeshift cone of silence out there.
3: Good luck, Marsh.
5: Good luck to you.
3: Thank you.
2: All right, Sam, go ahead and tell Bradford to spin that wheel.
3: Bradford, please spin that wheel.
6: Well, Sam, we have to say, this one is going to be pretty daunting considering your opponent, but for the title, we wouldn't have it any other way. You've got hockey today, buddy.
3: I knew I was going to have to do all four, and this is the one category I really didn't want to do Marsh in, but, you know, here we go.
2: Okay, well, hockey it is. Marsh is very good at hockey. But we'll see. Sometimes it's not in our wheelhouse. All right, so, Sam, as you know, you're going to get four hockey-related questions today. Each one is worth 2 points. If you ask for the options, those questions become worth 1 point. Are you ready?
3: As ready as I'll ever be.
2: All right, here we go. Question one. The St. Louis Blues acquired goaltender Glenn Hall in the first round of the 1967 expansion draft. What original six team did Glenn Hall play for before coming to St. Louis?
3: Well, that's a little before my time, so I'm going to have to do the options.
2: Boston Bruins, New York Rangers, Chicago Black Sox, Chicago Blackhawks.
3: Can you repeat those one more time? I'm sorry. I got caught off on that one.
2: I know. Boston Bruins, New York Rangers, Chicago Blackhawks.
3: Oh, God. I'm going to go with the Chicago Blackhawks. Final answer.
2: All right.
4: Question two. The Blues recently announced the jersey numbers for newly acquired players, and we learned Connor McMichael will wear number 77. Nick Bjugstad wore this number last year, and P.O. Joseph wore it the year before. But can you name the defenseman that wore number 77 from 2020 to 2023?
3: Defenseman for the Blues?
4: Correct.
3: Oh, boy. I'm going to 77. I should know this. I'm going to do the options.
4: Was it Bo Bennett, Nico Mikkola, or Ryan Reeves?
3: Knew it. It's Mikkola. Final answer.
2: All right, question Brett Hull hit his career high in points with the St. Louis Blues in 1990-91 and made the NHL first All-Star team a total of three times in his career. How many total Stanley Cups did Brett Hull win?
3: I don't want to use the options here because I know, I already know what you're going to give me. Oh, boy. I'm going to say, I feel like it was just the one.
2: Sam, what's your answer?
3: I'm going to go with one. Nope. I'm going to go two, final answer. Two. Two, final answer.
2: Okay.
3: Sorry. I'm nervous.
2: Nah, you're good.
4: No, you're fine.
2: Yeah.
4: Nothing to be nervous about, buddy.
2: That's right.
4: Yeah. Question four. Question four. There are only three teams in history to win three Stanley Cup championships in a row. What team was the first team to do it from 1947 to 1949?
3: Options.
4: Was it the Toronto Maple Leafs, the Montreal Canadiens, or the New York Islanders?
3: Knew it was going to be between the Leafs and the Canadiens. I'm going to say Toronto, final answer.
2: All right. We'll bring back Martian from the cone of silence right now. Sam, how you feeling?
3: Terrible. I feel terrible.
2: All right. Well, we've had a great run here. Let's see if that can.
3: Yeah, that's what I'm trying to tell myself right now.
4: Hey, Marshy.
7: Hey, what's up, guys?
4: How was the concourse of silence out there?
7: Oh, it was great. It was great. It's taking in the smells of an ice rink.
4: Yeah, it's a beautiful concourse. It really is.
7: It
2: certainly is. All right, Marsh, your category today is hockey.
7: Ooh.
2: You do like that hockey?
4: Pack a lunch, buddy.
7: I do like hockey.
4: Yep. Who doesn't,
2: right? All right, question one, Marsh. The St. Louis Blues acquired goaltender Glenn Hall in the first round of the 1967 expansion draft. What original six team did Glenn Hall play for before coming to St. Louis?
7: Oh, jeez. Oh, man. Well, there's only six to choose from. I'll go ahead and narrow those down. We'll do 50-50 if we were playing Who Wants to Be a Millionaire?
2: Bruins, Rangers, Blackhawks.
7: Okay, I was thinking Canadian, so I'm glad I took the option. You said Bruins, Rangers, Blackhawks.
2: Yes.
7: We'll go with the New York Rangers. Why not? Final answer.
4: Question two. The Blues recently announced the jersey numbers for the newly acquired players, and we learned that Connor McMichael, he will wear number 77. Nick Bjugstad wore that number last year, and P.O. Joseph wore that the year before. But can you name the defenseman that wore number 77? From 2020 to 2023.
7: Nico Mikola, final answer.
2: Question three. Brett Hull hit his career high in points with the St. Louis Blues in 1990-91 and made the NHL first All-Star team a total of three times in his career. How many total Stanley Cups did Brett Hull win?
7: Well, he won one with the Dallas Stars and won another with the Detroit Red Wings, so I will go with two. Final answer.
4: All right, Marshy. Question four. There are only three teams in history to win the Stanley Cup championship. Hang on a second here. There are only three teams in history to win three Stanley Cup championships in a row. What team was the first to do it from 1947 through 1949?
7: Oh, gosh. Three in a row? I mean, I'll go with the team that has the most. I'll go with the Canadiens. They seem like the logical answer, the easiest answer based on the volume. So I'll say Montreal, final answer.
2: All right, let's go over these. Gauntlet Trophy on the line today. If Sam knocks off Marsh, he gets himself a trophy. If Marsh prevails, then Sam had a great run that ended on the final gauntlet battle. Here we go. The St. Louis Blues acquired goaltender Glenn Hall in the first round of the 1967 expansion draft. What original six team did Glenn Hall play for before coming to St. Louis? With the options, Marsh said the New York Rangers. With the options, Sam said the Chicago Blackhawks. Correct answer is?
4: Well, it's the pesky Chicago Blackhawks.
2: Sam takes a 1-0 lead over Marsh. The Blues recently announced the jersey numbers for newly acquired players, and we learned that Connor McMichael will wear number 77. Nick Bjugstad wore this number last year, and P.O. Joseph wore it the year before. But can you name the defenseman that wore number 77 from 2020 to 2023? You both said Nico Mikola. Correct answer is
4: Mikola.
2: But Marsh didn't need the options. So we're all tied up 2-2. Brett Hull hit his career high in points with the St. Louis Blues in 1990-91 and made the NHL first All-Star game or first All-Star team a total of 3 times in his career. How many total Stanley Cups did Brett Hull win? You both said 2. Correct answer is
4: 2.
2: Dallas in 99, Detroit in 2002. Neither of you used the options on that one. So Sam has 4 points. Marsh has 4 points. It comes down to this. There are only 3 teams in history to win 3 Stanley Cup championships in a row. What team was the first to do it from 1947 to 1949? Marsh, without the options, said, I'll go with the team that's got the most. Give me those Montreal Canadiens. After listening to the options, Sam went with the Toronto Maple Leafs.
5: What were the options?
2: The Toronto Maple Leafs, the New York Islanders, and the Montreal Canadiens. If it's the Habs, Marsh wins. If it's the Leafs, Sam wins. Because we will not have any tiebreaker today.
4: No.
2: Sam.
8: You have chosen wisely.
2: Damn, it is the Toronto Maple Leafs. You win today 5-4 over Marsh.
4: Got them all right.
2: You have completed
4: again.
2: The gauntlet. You got them all right again. What an epic run for Sam. Congratulations. Oh, you are a scumbag because Marsh only beats good guys.
3: I tried really hard this weekend.
2: but you're a scumbag.
4: I think that was like 3 in a row where Sam got all the answers.
2: Yeah, that was, I mean,
4: that's
2: dude,
4: impressive.
2: You've had an absolute remarkable run. The last two for sure.
4: Great job, Sam.
2: Nice job, Sam. Congratulations.
3: Thank you, guys.
2: Man.
3: Seriously, I feel bad because I always root for you guys on these things, but I've been wanting to do this for 5 years. I'm just glad I didn't embarrass myself.
2: You certainly didn't do that. That's for sure. You didn't embarrass yourself, and no need to feel bad. You whooped all our butts, man. Nice job.
3: Yeah.
5: Sam is the first winner of 2026.
2: Wow. Oh, how about that? Sam. Congratulations.
3: I didn't want to bring it up, but I've been listening for a long time, and I don't hear a lot of these. I couldn't remember when the last one was, so pretty excited.
2: Well, you're the only one in 2026. My man took to August 3rd to get it done. Congrats, man. Nice job.
3: We'll
2: hook you up with a gauntlet trophy. Sound good?
3: Yeah, absolutely. Bragging rights. Let's go.
2: All right. Hey, congratulations. Thanks for listening to the show, Sam. We appreciate you. And again, congrats, man.
3: Thank you, guys. Seriously, I really do appreciate it.
2: Absolutely. All right. Take care. Marsh, hey man, nothing to hang your head about.
5: No,
2: it really was the Maple Leafs or Canadians. It's the only 2 options there. And
5: yeah, I had Toronto in my brain, but I mean, I had to go with the volume.
2: Yeah.
5: So
2: hey, you went down with a fight. That's for sure.
5: I knew it wasn't the Islanders. That took place in the 80s.
4: Correct.
5: So they won 4 in a row.
4: They did.
5: So I had a feeling it was either Montreal or Toronto. Nice. And I guessed wrong.
2: Hey, it happens, man. So congratulations to Sam.
9: good work by him. And yeah, first gauntlet trophy handed out in 2026. Mm-hmm. All right, we are less than 40 minutes away from the MLB trade deadline. We'll tell you what we're hearing or reading next on 101 ESPN.

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6: Live from Centene Community Ice Center, it's a fast lane on 101 ESPN. Andrew Marsh, Jamie Rivers, Anthony Stalter, Kerry Davis will be back with us on Monday. Thus far, as we are now within an hour, in fact, there's roughly 30 minutes left for the MLB trade deadline. the Cardinals have only made one move. And from where we're sitting, the move is pretty good. Jojo Romero and Dustin May go to Milwaukee in exchange for two young outfield prospects that a lot of people within the baseball, the analytics, you know, world feel as though the Cardinals got a really good return on this. And the Brewers, probably willing to overpay because of where they're at right now, they did so, and they reached in. They had outfield depth in the minor leagues, and they gave up a couple of young outfielders to get what they needed in starting pitching and relief help. So I think it's a good deal for both sides. Obviously, we have no idea how the prospects are going to pan out, but I still really like the move. Nothing on Alec Burleson. It was tweeted out earlier today that Alec Burleson, at least John Morosi was hearing it, that Alec Burleson could be somebody that's dealt because a lot of teams feel as though that he's an affordable bat. He's in the lineup tonight against the Yankees. And as of right now, we haven't seen any sort of any sort of lineup changes with Alec Burleson. Are you guys surprised that nobody else has been dealt

0: if you're the Cardinals, I just don't know why you hang on to that. Like that spot is very volatile. 1 year it's great, the next year it's awful. Like look at what Ryan Helsley's gone through. Mm-hmm. He had a couple of fantastic career, historical years. And now what? Like he's had problems ever since. Like it's very hard to recapture that kind of success unless you're a Hall of Famer.
1: Yeah.
0: Like some of the big boys to do it over the years, there was a reason they're Hall of Famers is because they were able to be consistently amazing in that role.
1: Sure.
0: But I think Riley O'Brien to me was another, I'll say automatic. And I'm just surprised we haven't heard more rumblings about Lars Nootbaar.
2: Yeah. He was another name that was out there about possibly being dealt. I don't know if I'm shocked that they really haven't done anything outside of the May and JoJo Romero trade. But I think as a fan, when you start to see all of these trades and all of the names and the returns and what teams are getting in return, I think for me, as a fan, I want to be a part of that. I want to see my team sort of join the fray and see, okay, what happens? Because the Cardinals are trending downwards. Let's see what they can maybe get while all these teams are making deals and whatnot. So I think from that perspective, I want my team to be a part of the discussion, but I also am not completely shocked based on the amount of term that these players still have.
1: Yeah.
2: And if the deal is not there to be made, if Bloom doesn't see a return that he likes, well, then he's not going to do it. But also, I look at the return that Bloom got for rentals, and I'm thinking, man, what could he get for guys with term?
1: Yeah.
2: So I'm kind of split. I'm kind of split on that particular notion.
1: Do you guys feel as though that guys like Newt and Herrera, Burleson, do you feel like those guys put contenders over the top? Because I think that's really the question that we have to ask.
0: I mean, it depends what they need.
1: Yeah.
0: If they're looking for a DH / catcher and Herrera goes back to what we saw for the first half of the season, I think he changes your team in a very positive way. As far as Lars, I don't know. Lars to me is having a very,
1: he's not hitting well.
0: Underwhelming season coming off of the injury. Plural. I think if you're another team out there, I can see why there's maybe some apprehension.
1: Yeah.
0: Like, maybe he's another lefty bat somewhere.
1: And Jamie, I would keep that in mind if the 5 o'clock deadline comes and goes and Newt is still a Cardinal. Because there are some Cardinals fans that are like, you gotta trade Newt. No, you don't. You can wait to the offseason. Because teams are going to look at him a little bit different.
0: Is this the worst case scenario for the Cardinals with Lars Nootbaar?
1: No.
0: Because going into the injury situation before, his numbers, he was a numbers darling.
1: Yeah.
0: He ain't anymore.
1: Right.
0: This season right now, if you isolate that, he's not a numbers darling.
1: Sure.
0: It has not been pretty. His power has disappeared. He used to run into him like once every so often. Like, you count on for some. Right now, Bradford jokes about it, but he's projected to get 5 or 6 home runs this year.
2: Yeah. Doesn't really move that well either because of the.
1: I think he's got 5. He's got 5 home runs, right?
0: Oh, I don't think he's got 5.
1: You don't have 5.
0: Bradford keeps joking that he's projected to get 5.
1: Oh, jeez.
0: Bradford, are you there? Can you hear me?
3: Bradford, are you? Boys, just.
2: He has 3.
3: Yeah, he has 3. He's on that absolutely torrid pace. For 5, okay?
0: Oh, see? Bradford. Told you. Bradford's been snarky about it the whole time.
2: Well, Bradford has him hitting 1 tonight.
3: I'm sorry, it went down to 4.
2: Oh, it went down. Oh.
1: It's okay, so he's projected at 4. No, you're right, Jamie.
0: Buying that.
1: But, okay, his market is so bad that why would you trade him right now? Why would you feel like you've got to do
0: bigger question, why would you acquire him?
1: Exactly. That's why I posed the question. Does Newt put you – because we always view it from the Cardinals' perspective. Yeah. Of course. Think about it from, like, the Yankees' perspective.
0: Or anybody.
1: Yeah. Like, you really want Lars, you're pounding at the door for Lars Nootbaar? I'm not.
0: Apart from the obvious guys like a Weatherholt, a Walker.
1: Those are
0: – the two guys that move the needle for a team are probably Burleson and Herrera. Like, that would be, like, potential trade options.
1: Yeah.
0: So if I'm another team, then I have to evaluate what the ungodly asking price might be from the Cardinals for said play.

0: players, unless the Cardinals really don't view a future with those guys, which maybe Herrera they don't because of their crazy catcher slash no catcher slash DH. They got 12 million catchers in the system.
1: Yeah.
0: Who knows what their plans are ultimately, but for Alec Burleson, I think you probably like him right now.
1: Yeah.
2: If the Cardinals don't move any of these guys that we are mentioning right now, that doesn't necessarily mean that those guys are a part of the future plans of this team, right? Like I don't, just because you don't trade Newt at the deadline doesn't mean that he's going to be on the team next year.
0: No, you're
2: like,
0: right.
2: You can still make a deal in the offseason.
0: Yeah, there's no rule against it, Marshall. Right. You're right.
2: And Herrera, his name's been out there. Burleson, maybe they revisit that. If some team is like, hey, we were missing that left-handed bat, first baseman, DH, whatever you want to call him, because he can play multiple positions. And, you know, we've seen him in the outfield. I'd put him at first, though.
1: Right.
2: Maybe they say, hey, we're willing to overpay for this Alec Burleson. We think he can be that guy that can put us over the top.
1: Sure.
2: Maybe he is one of those guys in the offseason.
1: It's Fastlane on 101 ESPN, so we'll keep you updated as we get closer and closer to 5 o'clock. I want to read off, because it's just funny, I want to read off a couple of tweets from Milwaukee media on this Dustin May trade. That's next on 101 ESPN.
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2: Milwaukee adds May at deadline. Good afternoon. I'm Bradford Bruns. 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Perkin Rosenthal, the NL Central leading Brewers, have acquired Dustin May plus Jojo Romero from St. Louis. Katie Wu notes that Chaim Bloom will receive prospects Alexander Frias and Josiah Ragsdale in return. Cardinals Yankees first pitch unfolds about 90 minutes from now. Elsewhere, three-time All-Star Adley Rutschman now bound for Boston. San Diego lands lefty Robbie Ray. MLB worst Los Angeles, meanwhile, sending righty Jose Soriano to Toronto. NCAA football, Mizzou completes fall session number one. NFL-wise, Bears safety Kobe Bryant hyperextends his left knee during training camp. This Sports Center update was brought to you by Universal Windows Direct. You'll be saying, I love my windows.

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1: According to Derek Gould of the Post-Dispatch, Ollie Marmol just walked out to bring back Lars Nootbaar from batting practice, and he's getting hugs from Coach John Jay and others. He's being traded.
2: Well, we don't know that. What if it's just a real affectionate group?
1: It could be.
2: Anthony, we were just out in the hallway and you hugged me for no reason.
1: I did, yeah. Well, that's just because I appreciate you being a good friend.
2: Yeah, and I appreciate the hug, but yeah, it doesn't mean either of us are being traded.
3: I did see that. I don't know. The hand placement, it was a little towards the lower half.
1: Hey, Marsh, you mind your own business.
2: I have a large bottom, so it's hard for Anthony to avoid it.
4: You mind your own business.
2: He likes to rest. He calls it his porch for his hand.
4: Yeah.
1: No, yeah, totally. So we'll keep refreshing Twitter and reaching out to the peeps that we know to find out what's going on with Lars Nootbaar.
2: But
1: I would imagine that news is going to be coming out soon here.
3: Let's take a guess. Where do you guys think he's going?
1: Yankees. He's going right across the hall.
2: That's a really good call because they are looking for an outfielder, left-handed bat, although we just talked about the lack of power. Like, if Lars still had that half of the power he had before, that plays pretty nicely at Yankee Stadium.
1: So the Yankees, earlier it was reported that the Yankees were going to acquire Heliot Ramos from the Giants.
3: He's a right-handed bat.
1: He's a right-handed bat. He is an outfielder. So maybe they went righty instead of lefty. I'll say Yankees. What about you guys? Let's have fun with predictions here in the Fast Lane 101 ESPN. I stole yours?
2: Give me a Red Sox. Nah, they don't really need left-handed.
1: Not really.
2: I'm trying to think of somebody in the American League that could really use him. That's not a Yankee because you already picked that one. Of course, he did that first, but that's fine.
3: I'm going to go with the San Diego Padres.
2: Okay. There has been rumors, but yeah, if you're the Padres, what are you doing? There's another team. Like, what are you doing? We talked about...
1: They're all in all the time.
2: They talked about the Mets earlier. The Padres are basically the same as the Mets.
1: All right, you take the Yankees, I'll take the Astros.
2: Oh, you just saw it.
1: So I actually didn't.
2: You're such an Astro.
1: But I did look out and said Astros showing interest in Lars Nootbaar. That was 3 days ago. So
3: I'm looking at the John Heyman post from earlier today. Padres are looking for a lefty bat. Burleson and Nootbaar from Cards are among many potential targets. I wonder if they called on Burleson and settled on Nootbaar.
2: Or if the Cardinals said, how about a Nootbaar instead?
1: Yeah, you filthy animals.
3: Watch it be some random team.
1: What about the Guardians?
2: Sure.
1: I don't know where he'd play.
2: That's very random.
1: I mean, he could play center.
2: Oh,
1: he could play center field for them because they have Chase DeLauder in right, and they've got Stephen Kwan playing left. But they could use.
2: Are we thinking it's automatically fielder. American League?
1: Well, Kwan.
2: Well, Padres would be National League, yeah. So.
1: Yeah. I don't know. So we threw out Padres, Yankees, Guardians, anybody else? I guess we'll stay on top of it.
3: So this is 46 seconds ago. John Heyman, Padres trying to land Nootbaar, Burleson, or Larnick to fill lefty need.
1: Okay, so maybe this
3: so
1: maybe
3: that,
1: it's the Padres.
3: If connect the dots, maybe it sounds like it's the Padres.
2: Why would the Padres want Lars Nootbaar? Like, I'm just trying to connect the dots here to why somebody would be where somebody would have an appetite. Is it just like, you know what? It's a tough season because he's come back after the surgeries.
1: Yeah.
2: But wouldn't you acquire him for now? Like, since one of the Padres that looked past the end of their nose?
1: Never. Well, I shouldn't say never. Under AJ Preller, never.
3: Do you think whatever team that trades for Lars Nootbaar will have the same reaction as Brewers fans did earlier today?
2: I hope so.
1: Wow, what a transition.
3: Oh,
1: that's a transition to the biz.
2: Masterclass.
1: So
2: right
1: there. I teased that out. I just started laughing. And Marsh, you had read off, I think, one. Here, this is what Steve Pfeiffer, who is the
2: Michelle's
1: host.
2: Husband.
1: different spelling. Host of Wisconsin Sports Daily Monday through Friday, 2 to 5 p.m. in Wisconsin. So this is a radio host. After seeing that Alexander Frias and Josiah Ragsdale were the two prospects going to the Cardinals in the Dustin May and JoJo Romero deal, he goes, "That deal is an F." Horrible. First comment afterwards, it's an absolute disaster. Oh, 3 exclamation points. It's like trading Churio or Maid 5 years ago.
3: Wow.
2: Okay. Sign me up.
1: Yeah. That deal, this is from Jim. Who Jim is, we don't know. That deal could have gotten Scooble, he writes. is there any? Let's see here.
3: Well, how about the one that I showed you that just said at the top, the Cardinals are thieves.
1: Thieves. Yeah.
3: I love it.
1: I'm trying to find any other ones here that could be funny. Yeah, some of these are more rational. We don't want the
2: We
1: don't want the irrational.
2: Those aren't fun.
1: Yeah. So that is pretty funny. All right. Do we have any updates?
3: I'm still. Oh, here we go. Wow.
2: Oh, boy.
3: Jorge Castillo. The Diamondbacks are acquiring Lars Nootbaar from the Cardinals, sources tell me, and Aldin Gonzalez.
1: So it's the Arizona Diamondbacks.
2: Wow, we've got Arenado back, boys. Wrong.
1: So Newt. Wow.
2: There's our third baseman.
1: So Newt is a Diamondback.
3: Oh, Anthony, come on. He's a nice
2: guy. He's a real good guy.
1: No, Arizona Diamondback.
2: Oh, okay.
1: Yeah. Okay, so I'm going to tell you why that might be slightly better than the Padres. All right. Diamondbacks, from a draft class standpoint, a little bit better. San Diego, of course, has been dealing most of their talent over the last couple of years. So the Padres have one of the worst draft, I would say draft class, one of the worst minor league systems in baseball. Again, because they have been dealing all of their prospects to acquire big time hitters or pitchers for that matter. The Diamondbacks, while not great in terms of their minor league system, significantly better than the Padres. So Lars Nootbaar is heading to Arizona. We'll find out what the return is. I'm sure it's going to be more prospects, but Lars Nootbaar is about to be an Arizona Diamondback with about 10 minutes remaining to the MLB trade deadline.
2: Well, there it is.
3: There's your 2.5 right there.
2: Are we surprised that O'Brien and Stanek aren't gone yet?
1: Well, we still got 10 minutes.
2: Yeah, we do.
1: Still 10 minutes. So Nootbaar's been pulled from the fields out in New York, and he's heading to the Arizona Diamondbacks. He's going to join old buddy Nolan Arenado.
2: Well, we don't know that.
3: It could be the return.
2: And we don't know if they're buddies.
3: Oh, I think they're buddies.
1: I think they're buddies.
2: I don't know. You just don't know.
1: Yeah, that's true.
2: Yeah, you know, one guy's real serious. The other guy's a little more jovial.
1: Yeah,
2: you just don't know. Maybe sometimes the odd couple. Oh, sometimes it works.
1: Sometimes it doesn't. Oil and water.
2: Mm-hmm. That very seldom works.
1: Exactly.
2: By the way.
1: Yeah.
2: But different personalities tend to work out too.
1: Absolutely. Look at us.
2: Completely. For sure.
1: All right. It's a Fastlane on 101 ESPN. Why don't we do our sports six pack next? If you got any questions for us, great. We'll update you on the Nootbaar situation. But for all intents and purposes, it looks like Lars Nootbaar is heading to Arizona in a deal. Sports six pack is next. 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
2: 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I want to have them answered immediately.
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0: 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Time for our Sports Six Pack. Anything that you want to discuss right now? Great. We're still waiting on the return for the Lars Nootbaar deal to Arizona, but we will have that for you as soon as we get it. Marsh, question one, please.
1: Question number one.
2: All right, we've talked a lot of baseball today. We have a NFL question from the Sun Launcher. What NFL team will have the number one pick next draft, excluding a trade?
0: Wow. I'm going to go with, man, you got some candidates. I think the Jets are in serious play there. Believe it or not. I think the Titans are still in that area. I don't know if they get there, but I think they're still in that area. I think the Saints.
2: Oh, really? No,
3: I'm hearing a lot of really good things right now.
2: I think they're going to be a lot better than.
3: Have you not been seeing those reports?
0: Yeah.
3: They're talking about. I mean, they still might be, but I'm just.
0: Yeah, no.
2: What about Arizona?
0: I think Arizona.
3: You know, I know that tone.
0: I'm going to go with the Jets.
3: You're such a.
0: Yeah. I'm going to go with the Jets.
3: You
0: guess?
3: Well, the Jets are. The Panthers are a pretty good pick, too. Cardinals. Probably the Jets.
0: Marsh?
3: Damn it.
2: I'm going to go with Arizona. I think they need a franchise quarterback. Like, you think Carson Beck is going to be a franchise quarterback?
0: No, sir.
2: I don't either. And obviously, Jacoby Brissett is that bridge quarterback right now.
3: Don't tell him that.
2: Yeah. I'll go with Arizona. And then you hopefully find that guy and you compare or you pair him with Love as your running back and you know, maybe the next
0: St. Louis's own.
2: Exactly. The next X amount of years you have that great quarterback and a great running back.
3: Everything's always a little bit better when you pair it with Love, Anthony.
0: 100%. Yeah.
2: Yep. Dolphins a candidate as well.
0: Ooh, Dolphins. Yeah, I forgot about those Miami Dolphins. Yeah. Yep. Good call on that. Question two, please.
1: Question number two.
2: All right, this is from Barclays Bone. Would you support the NHL adopting the idea of a player losing their no-trade clause / no-movement clause if they request a trade? This was taken from a tweet from Strict Nasty.
3: Yeah, this is something we talked about eons ago. So Strict Nasty stealing our material.
0: Oh, come on.
3: I'm not saying that, but, you know, I love Andy.
0: But you are.
3: You know, come on. We have talked about it on this show before. Yeah, I'd be in favor of that. Like, the player can't have a no movement or a no trade clause and exercise their power to not be traded somewhere and then demand to be traded to, like, one of three places. Mm-hmm. That doesn't seem fair to the organization, nor would it be fair to the player if he has a no trade clause and the team could veto that and trade him anyways. People are like, no, he's got a no trade clause. Okay, well, if he wants to go to said team or wants to be traded, then he's going to sign off right here and that disappears.
0: Right.
3: And now we can trade him wherever the hell we want. If we can find a deal for one of those three teams, we'll try. But it's negotiated in the deal. And I'm pro player as much as I can be, but now being retired as long as I have no choice but to see it from both sides of the equation. And that would mean to me that it would be fair. If I have a no-trade clause, like Colton Parayko, he vetoed it. Said, nope, I want to stay here. Great. But now if Colton Parayko said, well, I want to go here. What? You said no before, but now you're demanding a trade. And this is just an example. I'm just using Colton Parayko. He doesn't want to go anywhere. He loves it here. Obviously, he said no the last time.
0: Sure.
3: And I love the guy, so I don't want to trade him either. But if he requested a trade, then I'd say, well, you're willing to waive your no-trade clause. Okay, well, then you're going to sign this piece of paper, and we'll do the best we can. But now we know that you're willing to be traded, we'll call you. Because now, like, the team gave the power to the player. The player doesn't have ultimate power then. If he decides to renege on a part of the deal, well, then the deal is gone. Like, that part of the deal is just gone. So I'm totally in favor of that.
0: Well said. Question three, please.
1: Question number three.
2: With Lars Nupar being traded to Arizona, I think a lot of people have this same question, and it comes from the 573. Does the new trade open up a spot for Baez?
3: I said this last week. I don't know if you were in with us, Marshy, if you were on one of your days off. All of the positive things you hear and see about Baez are the only things that you really see. Mm-hmm. When you do a deep dive, the guy strikes out at an amazing clip. And that's not the major league pitchers.
2: Right.
3: We just talked about it earlier, like maybe two guys out of every rotation are major league bound, or three if it's a really deep organization. So Baez is beating the snot out of the ball when he hits it. Don't get me wrong. But he's also striking out a ton.
2: Well, you know who else had that issue, who was struggling at the major league level? It was Jimmy Crooks.
3: Jimmy Crooks and Nolan Gorman, too.
2: Yeah, he's been hitting home runs recently.
3: Which is great.
2: Do you think you continue your thought, and then I have a question.
3: Sure.
2: Because you brought up Nolan Gorman.
3: So I just threw Nolan Gorman there because, you know, he's a guy that when he hits the ball, he hits the crap out of it. But when he doesn't, it doesn't look very pretty. And I just don't want Baez to come up here too soon, to where he hasn't really developed as a full-time hitter, to where he's competitive mm-hmm. in his at-bats. Some of them he's annihilating, but then other ones he's striking out two or three times a game.
2: Right.
3: So I just don't know what that looks like at the major league level.
2: You mentioned Nolan Gorman. What does his future look like? Like, what would you do if you had to make the decision
3: as because a team or as the individual?
2: As a team,
3: yeah.
2: Because I've seen people online floating the idea out there of trading Nolan Gorman, seeing what you can get out of a Nolan Gorman. Do you think his time in as a Cardinal at the major league level is done? I've also seen people say, hey, bring the guy up again. Just, I mean, look where the team's at right now.
3: Yeah.
2: Let's see if he can recapture something.
3: I'd give it a little bit to make sure you're really out of contention, just because I just don't know what you get for him.
2: Like, right.
3: You'd almost have to just DFA him or waive him or whatever and see somebody just pick him up. I just don't know what value he has right now as a player that looks like he's had diminishing numbers for the last year and a half to 2 years, maybe even. I don't know. Thoughts, Anthony?
0: Yeah. You want Baez or Gorman first? Because we covered two grounds here.
2: I'd rather see Baez come up first, Anthony. We've already seen Gorman.
0: Yeah, no. Sorry, I was picking back off of what Jamie asked me. I think when an organization, and Jamie, you have probably more thoughts on this from a professional standpoint, but I think when an organization has made its mind up on you, it's over with. And I do wonder, and I don't have any inside knowledge on it, but I do wonder if the Cardinals are just they're done with Nolan Gorman. Mm-hmm. This is not the regime that drafted him. Mm-hmm. They gave the evaluation, and he hit under 200, and the power wasn't there with all the strikeouts. I think you've got enough guys that don't really have a spot. So I think the Cardinals will probably deal him for next to nothing mm-hmm. and move on. Because the other thing is you got to free up spots in your organization too. If he ain't going to be the guy, you don't want him at AAA, you know, securing a spot that you could use to evaluate somebody. So I think the writing is on the wall with Gorman.
2: Gorman in the last seven games.
0: Oh, he's hitting good.
2: No, Anthony's not.
0: Oh.
2: He does have a home run.
0: Ah,
3: that's about right.
2: He's walked three times.
3: Whoa.
2: He has struck out 11.
3: Oh,
0: okay.
2: And he is batting 50.
0: 500?
2: No, 50.
0: Oh, 50. Okay.
2: But you know what? Let's go to the last 15
0: games. Yes, thank you.
3: It's much better.
0: Yeah, it's a larger sample size, Jamie.
2: He has that home run. He's walked four times.
0: Oh, there's another one.
2: Adding a walk. Struck out 23.
0: Oh, so, sweet.
2: He is almost – no, he has Mary doubled that Joseph. Number. And he's batting 70.
3: Mm.
0: It's up from 50.
2: It's up.
3: Yeah, but it's going in it reverse.
0: Yeah.
2: So reverse. I don't know if he will be sniffing the major league roster anytime soon. We did get a text from 618. Gorman has otherworldly power in all caps. You must fix him at all costs.
3: Okay.
4: Okay.
0: No, I agree with him. All right, it's Fast Line on 101 ESPN. Biggest question of the day is next. The trade deadline is passed.
3: Sorry. from the 7-3-1 when I was talking about Baez.
0: Oh, yeah.
3: Just about big power, but strikeout machine at the AAA level.
0: Right.
3: The 7-3-1 quickly and promptly kicked my ass back in the line by saying that this is – just look at Kyle Schwarber.
0: So they're saying
3: – Baez and Schwarber.
0: Oh, and hell, bring him up.
3: I mean, bring him up, right? Because
0: bat him lead off.
3: I love when people use the Schwarber thing as an example.
0: Yeah. Gorman was also – the whole Gorman thing.
3: Gorman was Schwarber too, except Schwarber keeps doing it year after year after year. 30-40, 30-40. Home runs.
0: Well, so does Gorman. You heard the stats.
3: No, he doesn't.
5: Those are hypotheticals, Anthony.
0: Hmm. Biggest question of the day is next on 101 ESPN.
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0: 5:10, time check brought to you by Clarkson Jewelers, an officially licensed Rolex jeweler. Here's your biggest question of the day. What the hell do the Cardinals get for Lars Nootbaar? We still don't know the answer on that. But more seriously, and I realize part of this question is, what did you get? But did you guys, here's the biggest question. Did you like what the Cardinals did today? So far we got Dustin May and Jojo Romero going to Milwaukee for two outfield prospects who are supposed to be godlike, according to some of the Milwaukee media.
3: Well, that'd be nice.
0: And then Lars Nootbaar heading to Arizona, but again, we don't know what the return is yet. And we are past the deadline now. We're 11 minutes past the deadline.
3: They do have some leakers.
0: Sometimes it leaks. Yep.
3: Yeah.
0: Yeah, you got to get that looked at. We will. Mm-hmm. So, by the way, Jacob DeGrom apparently is going to Atlanta.
5: Whoa!
3: Yeah, I saw that. It's a big pickup.
0: It certainly is.
2: I personally love what Heim Bloom did today. I mean, looking at what Milwaukee fans think of the deal, they certainly love the guy,
0: mm-hmm.
2: or guys, plural. I don't know why you wouldn't be happy about what the Cardinals got in return. And obviously, we don't know what Nupar is bringing back, but
0: it's going to be two prospects anyway. So
2: I hope at least one of them's a pitcher.
0: Okay.
2: So I would like the Cardinals to add some pitching. I know that they've been doing that over the course of Heim Bloom's tenure, but you can't have enough pitching. I'd like to see a pitcher come back in return.
0: You know, here's what I like. I've mentioned this in the past. You want to work with teams that know what they're doing, right? They're also smart, so they could fleece you like the Rays have in years past with the Cardinals. But typically, you want to work with teams that have really great minor league systems. The Brewers clearly have a great minor league system. There's no guarantee, of course, that Alexander Frias and Josiah Ragsdale will develop. But I think they'll have a better chance of developing coming from Milwaukee's system than coming from, you know, San Diego's system, which is ranked almost dead last. So I like the fact that the Cardinals got two guys that have high upside and they come from a smart organization like Milwaukee. Now, the Cardinals could still screw them up, but I at least think it's a great starting point. And don't forget, again, they're rentals. May and Romero were rentals.
3: Well, that's where I was going. Is the road was coming to an end on two of those players, Dustin May and JoJo Romero. And so what you've done now is you've drugged the vehicle back to the starting line, and now you get to go again and see where it takes you. But you've got some, if we're using a racing term, you got a couple of like muscle cars that you believe in. Now, who doesn't? You don't know. But the other two guys you get rid of, they were done. They weren't going to be part of your organization moving forward anyway. So you reset your process by adding two apparently very, very good young prospects.
0: Yes, sir.
3: As far as Lars Nupar, guys, I don't want to be that guy, but it's like it's only a matter of time before the next injury hits. And now that he's had surgeries, he's had this, he's that, like those things start to fall apart quicker now than ever. I'm not saying you trade him for nothing.
0: Yeah.
3: I'm still curious to see what the return is for Lars Nupar. But to me, that's not a very difficult decision. If somebody wants to buy, you know, you check your Carfax, right, Anthony?
0: Yeah.
3: You get a great deal on a car that's been seven accidents.
0: Right.
3: You're like, but the Carfax shows, like, it's taken some major damage.
0: Right.
3: Looks great right now, though. We did a great job in fixing things up. But it still happened.
0: Yeah.
3: That's kind of where Lars is for me.
0: I'm sorry. No, I'm just going to be honest. Lars Nupar does nothing for me.
3: Oh, my God. Mm-hmm.
0: Lars Nupar does
3: Now that he's gone, you're talking about
0: Lars Nupar does nothing. He never has. I'm really sorry. I know that he's been, and we've called him this, we, the Fastlane, have phrased him this way. He has been the analytic darling and the ultimate tease. And I got this way toward the end of the Tyler O'Neill experiment.
3: Yeah.
0: Because everybody kept saying, and you get to the point where you're like, this guy is who he is. I'm not going to lose sleep over Tyler O'Neill. And as it turns out,
3: I actually like Tyler O'Neill more than I did Lars Nupar.
0: Fine. He's still like O'Neill's bounced around. He hasn't killed you.
3: I'm just saying.
0: Moving on hasn't killed
3: you. He was more impressive.
0: Sure. I don't think Newt's going to kill you. No. He may have a really hot month. Who gives a crap? He's going to be injured at some point next year. I'm sorry.
2: I think one thing.
0: Now, that last part was mean.
2: It wasn't nice by any means.
3: Kind of said the same thing before.
0: Yeah, no, totally.
3: Yeah.
2: I think one thing to keep in mind, too, with these three names is think about their origin in this organization. We'll start with Nupar. He was an eighth-round draft pick. Mm-hmm. He was never considered like Nolan Gorman, right? Or Jordan Walk. He was never one of those guys.
0: A great second half once.
2: The Cardinals did a good job at developing an eighth-round pick and getting something for him.
0: Right.
2: And same with Dustin May. He was a Flyer.
0: Yeah.
2: And JoJo Romero was traded for Edmundo Sosa.
0: Yes.
2: He
0: carved out a nice career for himself.
2: But he's not one of those, you know, big time names by any means. So if you can get these two guys from Milwaukee that seem to be pretty good ball players and project to be some, you know, good talent.
0: Yeah.
2: And who knows what we're going to get from Nootbaar. I would assume it's probably going to be something decent with Heim Bloom's track record going back 2 hours ago.
0: Sure.
2: If he can get, you know, a pretty good deal out of rentals,
0: right,
2: maybe he can get something pretty good out of Lars Nootbaar.
0: Sure.
2: I think we need to go back to the origin and think, okay, this is a win. We're not just looking at this season. Mm-hmm. I mean, we're looking at past seasons and what you can ultimately get for these players.
0: Certainly. All right.
2: Here we go.
0: Do we have?
2: Yeah, we certainly do. The St. Louis Cardinals acquired left-hander reliever Caleb Ferguson in a trade with the Cincinnati Reds for $250,000 in international bonus space. Sources tell ESPN. So that has nothing to do with Lars Nootbaar, but it looks like the Cardinals just picked up a left-handed reliever, probably to
3: fill in for JoJo.
0: He's a former Dodger.
3: Oh, well, that bodes well. Although I wonder why they got rid of him. But either way.
0: It was a while ago. Yeah. All right. So got a little help there. That makes sense because you lost JoJo Romero. So you get a veteran lefty in Caleb Ferguson. Again, that makes sense. All right. We'll continue to monitor what the Diamondbacks got what the Cardinals got for Lars Nootbaar and the Diamondbacks. And guys, we still have a bet the board battle.
3: Yeah, we do.
0: So Jamie and Marsh wound up tied for July. So we'll continue to monitor what the Cardinals got in return for Nootbaar. And then these two guys, Jamie and Marsh, are going to select five picks today. And most points wins at the end.
3: Mm-hmm. So. And we're allowed to pick the same games, too.
0: Yep. It's just five picks.
3: It's blind picks, so we don't know.
0: Right.
3: What the other guy. Not blind, but
0: we know. We're going to blind Jamie. We're going to blind Marsh. And then we're going to do some stuff to them. Next in the Fast Lane on 101 ESPN. 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

0: into the final day of Metaphorica's March, Jamie Tide. Looks like March, we do have a confirmation that the Cardinals acquired Daniel Egan.
1: Yeah, this is from Francis Romero. Cardinals will receive right-handed pitcher, RHP, Daniel Egan in Lars Nootbaar trade as a return per sources.
0: Okay, so Daniel Egan is the fifth overall prospect in Arizona's system. Arizona's system, though, not as strong as Milwaukee's system. So just because they got the 11th prospect and the 13th prospect from Milwaukee, it doesn't read that way across everywhere because, again, Milwaukee's system is much stronger. Arizona, fit again, Egan is the fifth overall rated prospect in Arizona system. He's 23, 6'4", 205.
2: Ooh.
0: He's in double A now, and his ETA, 2027. So,
1: nice.
0: Looks like they got a pitcher that you could see a year from now.
1: And on top of what you just said, second best rated prospect in terms of a pitcher in their system.
0: Second pitching prospect. Yes, that is correct. So there you go. Looks like they got a pitcher for Lars Nootbaar, and they got two outfield prospects from Milwaukee, and they also acquired Caleb Ferguson for what, international bonus money and stuff like that. So they acquired another reliever, obviously, to take the place for Jojo Romero. The other news I think we should bring up is the Cardinals have – I don't know if there's a Cardinals announcer or Derek Gould announced that it's likely that Quinn Matthews is just the replacement for Dustin May in the rotation.
2: So, well, who did you say we got back in that deal?
0: Daniel Egan.
2: Well, apparently there's more to it.
1: Yeah, there's more.
2: Katie Wu adds that
0: – But wait, there's more.
2: Yeah, right-hander Daniel Egan and left-hander Sando Santana, both in double A, are two of three players heading back to St. Louis for Lars Nootbaar. Egan ranked number 13 for Arizona in the Athletics' top 20 prospects, both considered top 30 in D-backs' system.
0: Okay.
1: So two of three, and there's only two names mentioned there.
0: Okay.
1: So is there another name, I'm assuming, that we're waiting on?
0: So Santana is 21.
2: Yeah, she did. Two of three players heading back to St. Louis.
0: All right, so there's still one more.
2: It's developing.
0: Yeah. So Santana, as Jamie mentioned, is a lefty in double A. He's only 21 years old. 5'10", 150.
2: Not quite as imposing.
0: No, but... profiles as a fastball slider guy. Ooh. Fastball slider pitcher. Walk rates have been an issue, but have improved this summer. Occasionally lose command of the heater as he's falling toward third base. This, that, and the other thing. They got two pitchers.
1: All right.
2: Well, so far they've got two.
0: Yeah. Something else is coming back. Egan, by the way, looks like he profiles more as a fastball curveball pitcher, but he also is a slider. Fastball, curveball, slider, splitter.
2: What?
0: Little four pitch mix.
2: Okay. Sign me up.
0: On the surface, I like it, boys.
2: Yep.
1: We got a text from a 314. Was Newt to the Cardinals what Jordan Kyrou was to the Blues?
2: No, I don't think so at all.
1: Like, production-wise,
2: people,
1: not
2: people like Newt
1: here.
2: No.
1: Oh, yeah.
0: That's a good point.
2: When's the last time you said, get rid of Nootbaar? Yes, he's overpaid. That guy sucks.
0: Yeah, no.
2: I know he scored 70 points, but he sucks.
0: That's the key. Nootbaar wasn't paid.
2: No. And he wasn't scoring the equivalent to 70 points either.
0: No, sir. Not even close.
2: No.
0: Yeah.
2: No.
0: All right, gentlemen. We've got business to attend to here. You guys wound up tied. So, Marsh, Jamie, you tied at 10. Pretty rough month for the fast lane overall.
2: Oh, coming from you. What'd you end up with?
0: 8.
2: Yeah.
0: So I'm saying,
2: Marsh, I don't think he needs to be slinging arrows, does he?
0: I think as a team, as a whole...
2: Carry.
0: We had a rough month.
2: Yeah. Not great.
0: So this is what we're going to do. Jamie picked 5 games. Marsh picked 5 games tonight. Whoever has the most points by the end of it wins. Now, if you guys both get 3, you got to do it again tomorrow.
1: All right.
2: We'll go with 10, then. Just remember, like you and I, the home run thing?
0: Yes.
2: We just picked every player from each team.
0: We had a draft. Unbelievable. Was that the World Series?
1: No. Yeah. I think it was. I think it went to the World Series.
0: It went to the World Series because you and I, like...
2: We were running out of time.
0: Yeah. It was like game before the World Series or something. Anyways, it doesn't matter who goes first because you guys can pick, you know, same game. Right. So, Jamie, go ahead.
2: Okay. Give me the Dodgers on the money line, minus 126. Give me the Rangers on the money line, minus 126. Give me the Astros, minus 136. Give me the Arizona Diamondbacks.
0: Ooh, Newt's team.
2: Minus 114. And give me the Cards, Yankees over at minus 105.
0: Okay. Marshy.
1: Okay, so I have Kim Schlittler.
2: Oh, boy.
1: 8-plus strikeouts tonight.
2: Wow. Go Birds.
1: I have Kim Schlittler.
2: Over
1: 18.5 outs recorded, so I need 6 1/3 from the fella tonight.
2: Tying up the Schlitzy, huh?
1: I got the Rays. -1.5 tonight. Justin Robleski, 6-plus strikeouts against those Cubs. And Jackson Churio, the old carry special. Give me 1.5 hits, runs, RBI.
0: All right, there you have it.
2: Well, good luck, Marshy.
1: Minus 129.
0: All right, good luck to you, boys.
2: Good luck, Marshy.
1: Yes.
0: Good luck to you, boys. All right, we got a mic drop from Swan with his thoughts on Dustin May. And we'll also continue

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1: 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I'm Bradford Bruns. 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STL's longest tenured position player now heads west. Arizona has acquired outfielder Lars Newt Barr, whose Cardinals career consisted of 575 games. This season, Newt Barr has a .234 batting average. Per Katie Wu, three prospects are Gateway City bound. Earlier, Dustin May as well as Jojo Romero departed for Milwaukee. In roughly 30 minutes, Michael McGreevy and Cam Schlittler lock horns. Redbirds Bronx Bombers happening at 6:05. Simultaneously, our Redbird Report crew will recap every big move. Brandon Kylie, Tanner Hendrickson present their live MLB trade deadline special post Fastlane on 101 ESPN. 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You'll be saying, "I love my windows."

0: 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It looks like it's a player to be named later to complete that deal with Arizona. So Lars Nootbaar goes to Arizona, and the Cardinals get a pair of pitching prospects from the Diamondbacks, as well as a player to be named later.
1: That's always weird to me. Like, how much later are we announcing this player? Like,
0: probably later this week.
1: Yeah, but why can't they do it now?
2: Oh, maybe they mean like later in maybe, like 5 minutes or something.
0: Maybe the deadline. They couldn't agree on that last one, and the deadline was coming up, so they said, you know what, player to be named later.
1: You still have to have some parameters behind it, though.
0: Yeah, maybe it's two players. They're down to two players.
1: But the league would still have to know.
0: Yeah, it's either going to be this player or that player.
1: No, I feel like they'd have to know what the hell.
0: Look, Jamie, I don't know.
1: Well, I'm just trying to keep some friggin' order.
0: I mean, it's the player to be named later.
1: Yeah, but the deadline's over, so name them a week from now. The deadline's passed.
0: Yeah.
1: No, can't do it. Unacceptable.
0: All right, well, it's going to be Slade Caldwell.
1: Are you reporting that?
0: No. No, sir, I'm not. But you know what? It'd be funny if it was.
2: Maybe it's a hotel room.
1: It could be at a nice casino.
0: It has happened.
1: You just never know.
0: It has happened before.
1: Now, that was future consideration.
2: That's you're right. That's way different. Yeah. This is an actual person.
1: this is a player. Yeah, we think.
0: So a couple of deals that have transpired here, because we really focused, obviously, on the Cardinals. First of all, again, Dustin May, JoJo Romero, and Lars Nootbaar were all dealt today for the Cardinals. Dustin May and JoJo went to Milwaukee for a pair of outfield prospects that have come highly regarded. And then Lars Nootbaar, about 10 minutes before the deadline, went to Arizona in exchange for the two pitching prospects and the player to be named later. Burleson isn't moved. O'Brien isn't moved. Stanek isn't moved. One of their catchers not moved. So that's all the Cardinals did today. The Yankees acquired outfielder Heliot Ramos from the Giants for a couple of prospects. The Guardians acquired Foster Griffin from the Nationals in exchange for four prospects here. It's interesting to look at what the Nationals did, because they're still kind of in the mix, and they were on the fence like, do we sell?
2: Yeah.
0: Do we hold? Do we buy? And it looks like they're selling.
2: Well, they know who they are, right? They look at the field and they're like, do we seriously have a shot?
0: No, they're being realistic.
2: At winning.
0: Yeah. The Padres made a couple of moves. Padres got Robbie Ray and Casey Mize in deals with the Giants and Tigers, respectively. There's a lot of people, not a lot of people. Some people were like, you don't trade inside the division, Cardinals. Giants were like, we don't care who the hell Robbie Ray goes to. We're awful. Here you go.
2: Man.
0: And the Padres have got two pitchers.
2: Those Padres, they just can't help themselves.
0: No.
1: Did you guys see, by the way, I think this kind of slipped through. Maybe it did. Maybe saw it. I didn't remember talking about it. The Dodgers also got Chris Bubich.
0: From the Royals. Yeah. Yeah, I saw that earlier, but you're right. We didn't talk about it.
1: How many pitchers do you need?
0: You can never have enough. Can never have enough. Allie Rushman, of course, if you just joined, if you've been out all day and you're like, hey, what's the other big trades? The Orioles sent Allie Rushman to the Red Sox earlier today.
2: One name that we didn't really bring up, I think we may have talked about it in the break, but what the Tampa Bay Rays have done.
0: Yeah.
2: Freddie Peralta, they bring in Freddie Peralta.
1: They'll fix him.
2: I just find that interesting, because we typically look at the Rays, and I know they're doing really well this year, but we don't really consider them to be one of those teams that kind of goes for it.
0: No, you're right. Yeah.
2: It seems like they're doing that this year.
0: The Rays, you know, let's give the Rays a little credit, because they're always the team that are like, they're the Brewers of the American League. And they are to some respects, yeah. Right? But that's another really smart organization. And just like the Brewers did today, apparently Milwaukee fans are furious. Media is furious. They don't like Dustin May. They don't like Jojo Romero. They don't like, you know, whoever they got, right? Because it's not Scooble. So
1: they weren't getting him ever anyways.
0: But, you know, don't let people not be upset there, Jamie. Don't get in their way of being pissed off.
1: That's true.
0: But the Rays, I remember when they made the deal for Nelson Cruz a couple of years ago. Maybe 4 or 5 years ago.
1: It's
0: now.
1: Been a while, yeah.
0: That was a good move. It
1: ended up being a really good move for them.
0: Exactly. That was a good Rays type move. Yes. So I like what the Rays did. I like what the Phillies did. They got Luis Arraez and they got some bullpen help. They're filling needs. How can you not like what the Red Sox have done? Although I will caution that apparently, and this is just a couple of observers, apparently the haul that they gave up for Adley Rutschman
2: is crazy.
0: Made no sense. According to people that would follow the prospects and all that like
1: it's so hard
0: one of the
1: though,
0: worst
1: right?
0: one of the worst deals you can ever make.
1: Apparently. But it's so hard to predict that.
0: Sure.
1: Like you know what you've got in Adley Rutschman and player, you know, prospect 1, 2, 3, whatever they are, they could end up being Hall of Famers.
0: Could be.
1: Or they could end up maybe hardly ever playing in the majors.
0: So one of the players that went to Baltimore was Boston's top pitching prospect, like the top guy in the organization. So, but I mean, you're getting Adley Rutschman. Now he's hurt, and his numbers over the last couple of years, I mean, they've been trending down a little bit. But we're still talking about, well, how old is he, Marsh? 28?
2: He's not that old. He's an all-star.
0: Yeah, so
2: you know, he's a solid
1: player.
2: But
1: are the Orioles finally addressing their pitching problems?
0: He's 28. Maybe long-term.
1: Maybe they're like, it was going to have to hurt.
0: Yeah. Yeah, you're right. Because, look, we did nothing.
1: We can't draft and develop, so.
0: But you're right. So, Buster Olney, speaking of the Orioles, Buster Olney, I wanted to read off this tweet when I saw it, then I never did. So, in return for the first of 4 years of tanking, the Orioles get zero playoff wins and the prospects from the Red Sox. Make it make sense. Well, the ownership at that time made a lot of money. Which goes back to what you brought up earlier today about the owners winning even when they lose. Let's hear from our guy Swan. We'll take one mic drop here. Swan's reaction to the Dustin May trade earlier today.
3: I'll give my 2 cents on the first trade of the day for the Cardinals. According to Brewer fans, they're not happy about this trade. Somebody that's a Brewers fan, he could be exaggerating, but I've seen multiple Brewers fans not happy about this trade. For them, which isn't shocking, teams can overrate their prospects. But someone said that Fryas, I believe, is a top 30 prospect. And I saw another person say that Fangraphs already has him as a top 50 prospect. I'm with you guys. It's a long-term play, but it's an exciting long-term play. I like the return. And just imagine, if JoJo wasn't on the IL, we probably could have gotten a little more. So, good trade. Good start to the day.
0: I agree. And that was earlier today. So when he said a good start to the day, he didn't have thoughts yet on the Nootbaar deal because, again, that deal hadn't taken place yet.
2: By the way, I think we mentioned earlier about Jacob deGrom going to Atlanta. I also saw that he invoked his no trade clause. That was a while
0: was
2: ago.
0: Was that deal official? Because we looked at it. We saw it come across, but I don't know. Did that not go down? The Jacob deGrom deal. Let's see if somebody.
1: Well, Anthony, I rely upon you for my information.
0: No, sure, yeah, that makes sense. Yeah,
1: if you lied to me again, I'd be mad.
0: He blocked it. Got it.
1: So he said no to the Braves.
0: Okay, so that's what you were saying.
2: Yeah.
0: He invoked. I'm sorry.
2: He invoked his no trade.
1: I thought you meant from a trade earlier in the day.
0: When you said invoked, for some reason, I'm like in my dumb brain, it went to he said okay, like he agreed.
1: In my brain, I thought he invoked his no trade earlier in the day, and then
2: signed with,
1: and then said
2: that was then traded.
1: Said I would go to Atlanta if you trade me there. Gotcha. But that's it.
0: So if you're the Braves, you got, you kind of ticked off. They added some bullpen help, but
1: why would DeGrom say no to these pitchers?
2: I think he wants to win in Texas.
0: Wow. Well, hey, your choice. You were given that no trade clause. So
1: yeah,
0: it's up to you. You do what you want with it.
1: Yeah.
0: So
2: you know, and the Rangers are, for as bad as the American League is, they're 2.5 out of first place in the West, and they're 1.5 games out of a wild card spot. So. what a weird standings and trade deadline. And you have teams that probably should be sellers and they're buying. You have teams that you could make an argument to buy and they're selling. And you have other teams who know exactly who they are.
1: Yeah. And those are the teams that have navigated the day the best. If you truly, like, I think the Cardinals know who they are. And to this point right now, I'd say Chaim Bloom did a good job. Mm-hmm. Time will tell, but he didn't become unrealistic. He wasn't chasing the 1.5 to 2 games back, 2.5 games back of the wild. He wasn't chasing that, but he also didn't just liquidate to liquidate. Like, yep. He held on to Riley O'Brien, Stanek. I don't know why, unless
4: he had a good outing.
1: Yeah, but he's
4: yesterday.
1: He's unrestricted. He's up.
4: He had a great outing though.
1: Yeah, but he's up. So right. Like, okay. You know, he can
4: part
1: walk.
4: Of the future.
1: No, I don't really think so. All right. Man. Can't imagine, but
2: they could bring him back.
1: Yeah,
4: Marsh, you shut your mouth.
1: Seriously, thank you, Anthony.
4: Holy
1: thank
4: smokes, you. Are you kidding me right now?
2: At
4: the end of the show, you say crap like
2: I'm
4: that.
2: I'm sorry. I know we went.
1: Maybe
2: a
1: that's
2: full
1: why he saved it for the end of the
2: 3
1: show.
2: 3 hours maybe. And 47.
1: We all get to go our
2: minutes.
1: Own way here.
4: Yeah,
1: could be disgusted with him.
2: Just wanted people to leave with something disgusting
4: awful?
2: In their mouth.
4: Oh, okay, great. Right. That's awful, that's Marsh.
1: Interesting choice.
4: We'll wrap things up next on 101 ESPN.
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2: All right, let's start with a 3-1-4. Obviously, going back to my previous comment about Ryan Stanek staying maybe another year, Cardinals holding on to him, signing him, keeping him around. 3-1-4 says, is Marsh going to have to serve another suspension?
1: No.
2: For that comment.
1: No. We suspended him for his attitude, and he has come back with one of the best attitudes, quite frankly, we have ever seen.
2: Whoa.
1: Now, will Carey do the same? We remain hopeful. But we're not going to start handing out punishments for just horrendous thoughts. Because we all have them, you know? So, Marsh...
3: It's the way you present your horrendous thoughts.
1: Today. Yes. So, Marsh will not be suspended for that.
2: Well, you know, what was it? Last week, I had like a baby barf, not once, but twice in my mouth.
1: Yes.
2: And I would have to assume that you guys had something similar after I said that.
1: It was close, yeah.
3: I've had several reactions.
1: Yeah. None good.
3: No, none of them positive.
2: All right, let's move on to Curb Stomp. Today's show as a whole, channeling your inner Mo has been a trade deadline banger. What I learned today is that the Cardinals did well today. Congrats to Sam on the gauntlet trophy.
1: Yes.
2: Hashtag shout out to the snake pits.
1: Yeah, we have a gauntlet champion, guys. A gauntlet champion. Sam got every single question right on Friday, and every single question right today.
3: Yeah.
1: He was 8 for 8 to close things out.
3: Like, I felt it was almost insurmountable.
1: Yeah. I had
3: once
1: hope.
3: He got rolling.
1: Yeah, I had hope for Marsh, but it just seemed like he was up against it.
3: Yeah. Sometimes you're just up against somebody better. It happens.
1: It certainly does.
2: Yeah.
1: Yep. It certainly does.
2: All right, let's go to Marsh's college program, a.k.a. Chester. Great show, guys. Phenomenal start to a great week.
3: Ooh,
1: yeah, okay.
3: Let's hope.
1: Thank you. Wow. Smokes.
3: Let's hope.
1: Absolutely.
2: From Jeffrey, good fun Monday show. Congratulations to Sam in the gauntlet.
1: Yep, way to go, Sam. Way to go, Sam. All right. You want to do those three stars?
2: We have one more from Biscuit.
1: Gotta do one more, guys.
2: Good to have you back, Mars. You Freedom Friday hating POS.
3: Yeah, there was a lot of people.
1: Holy,
3: I will say this, Mars. A lot of people keeping track of attendance on Freedom Fridays.
1: Oh, man.
2: Yeah. Oh, I'm going to miss the next one, too.
3: Yeah.
2: I'm gonna miss the next one.
3: There's that attitude. Dude.
1: Yeah, well.
3: You got to at least act like you care.
1: Yep. Just a little bit.
2: Yeah.
3: Just a little bit, please. Yep.
1: Okay. Let's do our three stars.
0: It's time for the Fastlane's three stars of the day, presented by Circa Sports. No bet fees ever with the world's largest sports book, now at your fingertips in Illinois and Missouri.
2: Our third star of the day, we're going to hand it out to all the kids participating in the Synergy Hockey Skills camp today that walked by and waved at us.
1: Some waved, some just stared.
2: Well, Anthony, at least one person waved, and that's all that counts.
1: Yeah, that's true.
2: So
3: kids had a great day.
2: They were working hard today.
1: They were working hard today.
3: Checked it out.
1: Including
3: there.
1: Reed.
3: Reed was in here. Reed was buzzing around. Reed's doing, bringing him in as a coach. Reed will help. He's 14 now. He helps coach. The kids are, 10 and under.
1: Nice.
3: And then he jumps on the ice for the second session as a player with all the older kids.
1: That's awesome.
3: That's what the Rivers boys did growing up.
1: Good.
3: Now Reed will soon be my stepson in September.
1: Yeah.
3: And so it's good to see him following those footsteps.
1: And Reed loves hockey.
3: Loves hockey.
1: That's great. Yeah. Good for him.
2: Our second star of the day, We're going to give it to Sam for winning the gauntlet.
1: Way to go,
2: he
1: Sam.
2: He knew all the questions.
1: Yes, he did. Well, he knew all the answers to those questions.
2: Yes.
1: Yeah.
2: Yes.
1: Yep.
2: And our first star of the day goes out to Heim Bloom. What a job he did today,
1: way to go,
2: gentlemen.
3: Attaboy,
1: yes.
3: Heimer.
1: Way to go.
3: Can we do that?
1: Bloomy.
3: Heimer and Bloomy.
1: Jeez. So disrespectful to a man that
3: has
1: done great work here.
3: We do nothing but give people we love nicknames.
1: That's true.
3: They don't have to be good.
1: Yeah. No.
3: Oh.
1: Did you just nail your knee?
3: He did I ever?
1: Boy, it took 4 hours, Marsh, but he did it. He finally nailed his knee on the metal rods that are below us here at Ian B. Granite Studio.
3: Fade to black. Fade to black.
1: Bradford Bruns did a great job back in our studios. We're gonna be here all week, so Bradford's gonna be on the dials this week. So Bradford, thank you very much, sir. We'll see you again tomorrow, and that will do it here for us in the Fast Lane. Again, live from Sensei Community Ice Center. Lots of breakdown coming up with our guy Brandon Kiley and T-Bone Tanner Hendrickson as they discuss what happened today at the MLB trade deadline, not just from a Cardinals standpoint, but also all of Major League Baseball. So looking forward to that on my drive home, and hopefully everybody sticks right here on 101 ESPN because we've got a lot of MLB draft coverage. For Andrew Marsh, our guy Kerry Davis, Jamie Rivers, and Anthony Stalter, see you.
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0: 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Deals are done and moves have been made. It's time for a special MLB trade deadline edition of the Redbird Report with BK and T-Bone on 101 ESPN.
10: Well, the Cardinals have been doing some dealing alongside Tanner Hendrickson. I'm Brandon Kiley. You've got the Redbird Report today live on 101 ESPN. If you're new to the show, please check us out on YouTube, youtube.com/101ESPNSTL. It's been a hell of a day for me to get in here, so I am very, very pleased to be with you. Lars Nootbaar has been dealt. Dustin May has been dealt. Jojo Romero has been dealt. And T-Bone, in return, they get a couple of pitchers, they get a couple outfielders, and they did also trade some international signing bonus money for a left-handed reliever, Bryson Motz. You, sir, continue to play down in AAA. Cardinals also making a move just a little bit ago, just to update everybody on where things stand. Sounds like Hunter Dobbins has been recalled, so he's going to be rejoining the big league club as well. T-Bone, I've got a million different thoughts. My brain is scattershot right now in a million different directions, so I'm going to allow you to start. I'm curious, now that we've seen what it all became, Newt, May, Romero out, couple of pitchers, couple outfielders in, what is your overall takeaway from what Heim Bloom was able to do at this year's trade deadline?
11: I really like Heim's first acquisitions from the trades that he sent out. You know, the prospects that they went out and got in these two moves, they're huge upside plays, and it's clear that they were targeting the two tools that it takes to win in October. The outfielders they got, the first one, the primary one that's going to be the guy that they're going to dream on, it looks like, Alexander Frias, joined the top 100 on Baseball America in July, slid off when they added the draftees, expected to go back into the top 100 according to Baseball America, already ranked third in the Cardinals system according to Fangraphs. MLB.com, I think, had him a little bit lower. I think they had him at fourth, if I remember correctly. Huge power to dream on, you know, and that's the tool that they're targeting on these position players, at least in him. We'll see how he ends up doing as he develops as a younger player. And then on the pitching side of things, you know, the starter that they ended up acquiring, Daniel Egan, the AA starter from the D-backs, he's a huge swing and miss guy as a starter for them. The thing that wins in October, swing and miss. So I love the fact that they targeted those two tools, power for the position player, swing and miss stuff from the guys that they acquired that are pitchers from the Diamondbacks. I love what they did. I'm a little surprised they didn't move any of their bullpen arms, but I'm sure we'll talk about that when we get it on. What they got in return, though, seems like a heck of a deal for Heim Bloom.
10: Headline of the day, Heim Bloom maximizes assets. Like, that's what he did. He maximized what he was able to get in return for Lars Nootbaar. He maximized what he was able to get in return for both Dustin May and Jojo Romero by packaging them together. And it reminds me, honestly, a lot of what we saw from Doug Armstrong at a trade deadline a few years ago, where Riley O'Ryan, Vladimir Tarasenko, they packaged like six different dudes together in three different trades and found a way to maximize the return on all of them based upon what they were willing and able to do there. Now, I'm a little surprised Ryan Stanek didn't get traded. I'm a little surprised they didn't trade anything else from the bullpen, but if the idea was to maximize these things, maybe there just wasn't a return out there for Ryan Stanek. And so they decided, you know what, whatever, we're going to keep him here. He's going to be the veteran in that bullpen while these guys continue to be with him. I don't think they were ever going to get anything of significance for Ryan Stanek.
11: Agreed.
10: If you were just going to get a lottery ticket prospect, that is not something that's going to bother me. I was bothered last year when they did not trade Jojo Romero at the deadline because you had a year and a half of club control out over a player where you never knew what was going to happen the following year. Maybe a freak injury takes place right before the trade deadline, for example. They were still able to maximize him here, so whatever, no harm, no foul. I was a little annoyed when they didn't trade Lars Nootbaar a year ago. Like, there's been some moves that I've been frustrated or confused by. I think they did really well here, T-Bone. I think they did a good job of finding guys that you can dream on the upside, and they still have opportunities to go out there and make a deal in the offseason with Alec Burleson if they choose to do so. They can still go out and make a deal with a Pedro Pajes or Jimmy Crooks or whoever else that was a controllable asset that you saw their name, you know, bandied about at this year's trade deadline. They could still do any of that stuff in the offseason. they got the work done that needed to be done today, and I'm highly impressed by what they were able to get in doing so.
11: Yeah, I'm with you on the standing front. Look, I mean, he was a rental reliever. I mean, I'd have to go back and look on this, but my gut feeling tells me that more relievers with control got dealt than rentals at this year's deadline. I mean, I'd have to go back and check that, but I feel like a lot of arms that I saw that were dealt had control. Now, I feel like that's just the name of the game is the bullpen arms.
10: I also feel like there were fewer relievers in general traded this year.
11: I agree. Last year, there was only, I think Alex and I were talking about this today on the show, I think there was only one starter dealt at last year's deadline.
10: There were a ton this year.
11: This year, which was a little surprising. But so I get the standing front. Look, it doesn't hurt to have a veteran back there. Riley O'Brien, I'm a little bit surprised because he's one of those guys that I thought they might try really using that. He's got control. Let's try and capitalize on a guy that's having a very good year, a journeyman reliever. But I don't know if that was a, hey, we want to hang on to him, or that was a, hey, his percentiles, the peak under the hood, doesn't look as good as it did a couple months ago, and he hasn't been pitching as well, so maybe you just weren't getting those returns. And if that's the case, you might as well just hang on to Riley O'Brien. It's not like there were guys knocking down at the door down at AAA to come up here for this bullpen. There was maybe one, and they made it clear they don't think he's knocking on the door, and that would be Motts, because they traded for Caleb Ferguson and gave up international money for him. The one that does surprise me, though, is that they did not trade a catcher. I thought they were going to move on from a catcher. Not so much Ivan Herrera. I thought Páez or Jimmy Crooks was going to go to somebody today.
10: I think what you saw, though, there just wasn't a market for catchers out there. It didn't develop the way that people expected it to, and I think in part that's because the catcher got dealt, and that was Adley Rutschman. You know, I think there was only two that ultimately got dealt.
11: Yeah, but the one that I don't know, like Joey Bart got dealt to the Atlanta Braves. That's a defense-first catcher. I'm a little surprised like they didn't call the Braves, like, would you want Pedro Páez? Again, you were only getting a lottery ticket prospect. It was more about just freeing up some of that catcher clog that you have. Now, in theory, you could figure that out in the offseason. And we talked about it last week on the Red Bird Report. If they did move him, I don't know how they were going to get playing time for Leo Bernal if they called him up. Now, I really don't see that happening this year, but that's not the end of the world.
10: Yeah,
11: it's just surprising to me.
10: I think it's also possible that they view Pedro Páez as a long-term backup catcher, which is fine. You know, like, maybe their plan is Jimmy Crooks is the trade asset, and Leo Bernal is going to become the starter next year, and we're going to trade Alec Burleson in the offseason, and Ivan Herrera becomes our future first baseman over there, right? And then eventually, Rainio Rodriguez works his way into the mix, and at that point, you can make a decision on Pedro Páez or Leo Bernal to decide which one of those two gets to be here. I just think some of the decisions that we thought maybe they needed to make in season, they weren't decisions that have to be made now. They can be if you're overwhelmed. I think that was always going to be the determining factor on Ivan Herrera and Alec Burleson in particular.
11: I agree.
10: That was
11: guys.
10: About, do you get opportunistic? Is there somebody that is desperate for a right-handed hitter? The Mariners didn't make that big play. We thought they might. They didn't. We did not see a whole lot of teams get truly desperate at this year's trade deadline. I would say the closest thing that I saw to that was the Red Sox. They feel real thirsty right now. They were a team that went out there, and I think they got overly aggressive to the point where they're going to look back at the last calendar year and say, what were we doing? Like, why did we trade all of our pitching depth? And in return, we got some interesting pieces, but we were never a team that was going to win a World Series by doing some of this stuff. But to get back to the Cardinals side of things, I just think they ended up in a market that didn't quite have the need for the kind of talent that they were selling. And we go back to the Mariners. I think they were the team that always made the most sense for a guy like Ivan Herrera. I just didn't know if he made sense for their current roster. They have a DH that's hitting. He's one of like two guys on the roster that's hitting. And Cal Raleigh stinks right now, but are you benching Cal Raleigh as a catcher in favor of Ivan Herrera? Probably not. That seems like a strange move, and there's locker room related issues that could potentially come from that. So I don't know that they were going to make the move of like George Kirby for Ivan Herrera right now either.
11: Yeah, no, I agree with that. I like I said today, like when it came to Alec Burleson and Ivan Herrera, I think it made sense to listen to see what teams were going to offer for those guys, especially Herrera, when there was a catcher market that was clearly out there for a while and there was a need for right-handed bats on the market. Now, most of those were rentals that ended up getting traded. I mean, you mentioned the Mariners. They acquired Taylor Ward, if I remember correctly, from the Orioles. So there was never really that market that developed, but it never really matched up with the Mariners, because you're right, they didn't really have a position to play him. Same with Burleson. I think it matched what the Padres wanted to do. I think it matched at one point what maybe the Astros were looking to do. The problem is those teams didn't have the assets to make it work. You know, we were talking about this today on the show. When I looked at the Padres, I looked at their farm system, and I said, I don't know what they would trade for Alec Burleson. Their only top 100 prospect was a catcher. We don't need one of those.
10: And ultimately, what they did trade was Spencer Arrighetti, who's been pretty bad this season for them. He has no command whatsoever. That's been a theme for him in the big leagues. And if you look under the hood, it's just not going well for him. He was once upon a time one of those prospects that you could have dealt for a guy like Lars Nootbaar. But when I see what the Cardinals were able to get for Noot instead, I would rather have the return that they got than Spencer Arrighetti, which ultimately probably would have been the kind of thing that the Astros were looking to do.
11: Yeah, I mean, the Astros and the Padres, those two systems graded out at the beginning of the year 29 and 30. Mm-hmm. So they weren't going to have a ton of prospects to make a Nootbaar or a Burleson trade work. So, you know, I'm not surprised that those guys didn't get dealt. I think it made sense that the Cardinals were listening on them just because why not? You're a seller. You could maybe, you may have to, we've talked about this in the past, make a decision between Herrera and Burley. If Herrera's not going to be a catcher and you shift him to first base at some point, that decision didn't have to be made today. The one I still am surprised by is O'Brien, but that may just have been a lack of interest on the market, right? Or nobody willing to give up some of their top pieces to go get him. I'll be curious to see whenever Heim speaks to the media next, whether that's later today or tomorrow at some point. I'll be curious to see what he says about the relief market, because I'm sure he's going to be asked about it, since they had what we thought at one point a month ago what would be one of the most sought-after pieces in their pen.
10: I can announce now the Cardinals have announced the full trade with Lars Nootbaar. It is for right-handed pitcher Daniel Egan and left-handed reliever Sandro Santana. We knew both of those names. They have now made it official. It is a player to be named later that will be added into that mix as the third piece in that trade for Lars Nootbaar. So I don't know exactly what that will be. We've seen this before, though. Cardinals had a player to be named later in, I believe it was like the Contreras deal. It was one of the ones they did in the offseason, and that ended up becoming a pretty intriguing piece for them as well. So sometimes you see this stuff and it's like, oh, okay, a throw-in. It might be a decent prospect based upon what they're able to get out of Lars Nootbaar for the remainder of this season. Like, assuming he stays healthy, some of that, maybe there's some conditions on it. But I'm very happy with what they were able to get. Let's dive into some of the return, T-Bone. Like, let's go into the specifics of really who they were able to get for some of these assets. Do you want to start with the Dustin May trade or the Noot trade?
11: Let's start with the Dustin May trade.
10: Okay, so that was the one that came first in terms of the chronological order here. Dustin May and Jojo Romero traded in division, let's start with that, to the Milwaukee Brewers. T-Bone, what'd you think of the Cardinals making a deal inside of the division?
11: I didn't mind it because it was two rentals that were going that way. And I also don't necessarily mind making those moves, as long as you're maximizing, as you said, maximizing your return when you do it. Because I would call that, if it was controllable pieces, a quote-unquote challenge trade, right? We think we're evaluating your system better. You think you're evaluating ours better. Let's do it. And I think they kind of did that today with Milwaukee. I also think Milwaukee got desperate. Yeah, to me, this screamed that Milwaukee was running a little bit out of time on what they wanted to do and were afraid of not getting a starter and a bullpen arm. I love what they were able to do by trading in the division. So I had no problem with it when I saw Milwaukee was the team.
10: I know that Milwaukee's getting a lot of crap today. I think they deserve a lot of criticism for the Tarek Skubal stuff. I thought this was fine. Yes, they overpaid. They also have one of the best farm systems in baseball, so that's what it's for.
11: This guy that they got free us, the top guy coming for the Cardinals, I think he was 11 in their system.
10: Yeah, like,
11: let that sit in for a second.
10: They have legitimately the best system in Major League Baseball. So if that's what you have to deal with, then you should be willing to overpay sometimes, right? Like, you got to go get the guys that you value. Jojo Romero is a really important piece for a bullpen in the postseason. If you believe you're going to be able to beat the Dodgers, you damn well better have a good lefty reliever coming out of that bullpen, because look at that lineup and look at the options that they have. By the way, as we're doing this live, Alec Burleson against Schlittler up in New York just hit a home run for the Cardinals.
11: I don't mean to brag, but on BK and Friday, I called a Burley bomb if he wasn't traded.
10: There you go. So Alec Burleson making good on the fact that he remains in the Cardinals lineup. If you're the Brewers and you need a starter that you think can start a game three or a game four for you, I think Dustin May could do that. I think I'll make a bold prediction here that's not so bold. I think Dustin May is going to have an unbelievable second half of the season. I think it, like, the numbers are going to look good in the more traditional sense. You're going to see the ERA drop down a little bit. Hits against will drop down against. And I think people will look at it and say, oh my God, look at what the Brewers unlocked, without acknowledging that he's been that guy for the Cardinals for the better part of 3 months now. And if you look at some of the under the hood numbers, he's actually one of the best starters this year that was traded at this year's deadline. So between the two assets, I actually think the Brewers did pretty well here. They just gave up a lot because I think the Cardinals could command a lot. I think JoJo was probably a pretty highly sought after commodity. And I think JoJo is the one that probably got you a bigger return in this than Dustin made it, honestly.
11: That's fair, because we know relievers are more valuable once you get to October. It's why, as we said at the very beginning of the show, it's kind of weird that more relievers weren't dealt, and it was more starters that was dealt today at the trade deadline.
10: But because there were fewer relievers and the supply was so limited, especially from the left side, especially if you're a contender in the National League that's going to go through the Phillies with all their lefty bats or the Dodgers with all their lefty bats, you better have somebody, and now they do in JoJo Romero. You mentioned Frias, the headliner in this deal. Man, this kid is 18 years old. He was signed as an international free agent out of the Dominican, and the numbers are ridiculous. So far this year, he's spent about half of the year in rookie ball and half of the year in low A. In low A, the batting average is not going to jump off the page for you, and really overall the numbers have come back to earth a bit. But overall in the season, T-Bone, 16 doubles, 8 homers, and 19 stolen bases. He's big, he's fast, he hits the ball incredibly hard, and he can play basically any outfield position. Yeah, that'll play. That's the kind of upside that you're looking for in your outfield. The Cardinals do not have a ton of big-time outfield prospects right now going through your system. You've got Baez, who's close. You've got Ty Pete, who you're kind of dreaming on right now. Anybody else really jumping out at you when it comes to their outfield prospects right now?
11: Nope.
10: The system?
11: The new guy.
10: Cho, I guess, is somebody that's at least interesting.
11: Yeah, he's been around for a while, though, so he's one of those that I'm a little more cautious when you see a prospect take a bit to develop. Now, to be fair, that was Baez, right? Joshua Baez looked like a bust for a while and then figured it out. So maybe, but no, I mean, you're right. I mean, when you look at their outfield, they don't have really anything outside of Joshua Baez. And then, like you said, Ty Pete, you can kind of dream on. Maybe Wilbon Cho. Frias is a guy that so young. I mean, this is one that's going to be tough to project moving forward. But, man, when you go down at rookie ball and slug 678, yeah, call me impressed. I would be willing to take a chance on that kind of power.
10: Yeah, and you think about Condon, who they just added to the mix as well with their first-round draft pick this year.
11: Yeah.
10: That's now you're starting to throw some assets into the outfield. And long-term, you hope that you get two of those guys that can hit. And as long as Jordan Walker continues to be what he already is, feel pretty good about that. And if Joshua Baez is as good as a lot of Cardinals fans think, okay, so you've got Walker in one corner spot. You've got Baez in another. Now you've got all these dudes competing through your system right now to try to take that final outfield spot. And then whoever does not get it, well, they become ammunition in the future. When you're in the spot that the Brewers were just in, and then you can go get the reliever or the starter or whoever because you've got guys in your system. Like, this is the kind of piece in Frias who, if this works out, it probably goes one of two ways. Either he becomes a starter for you, or he's a top 50-ish prospect, and 2-3 years down the road, he becomes one of the top trade chips that anybody has available 100%. In the market. And that is the kind of thing that when he's 20, 21 years old, on the cusp of the big league, still not having to be added to the 40-man, boy, do you have a big-time chip that you can go out and get, you know, one of the top starters available, one of the top position players available, hell, a controllable starter like what we saw earlier today with Jose Soriano. Like, you can be in those mix, or the mix for those kinds of players, with an asset like this in your system.
11: Yeah, when I saw this move and I saw it was the two outfielders that they acquired, these are the kind of moves that I'm looking at going, okay, these are kind of your insurance policies for if Baez or if something happens to Walker and he's not a guy, or maybe you don't develop a center fielder. Those are the insurance policies for that. They're also potential trade chips down the road. If everything clicks with Baez and you don't have to worry about him, then you're right. You can go out and get that next hot commodity in 2028 or 2029 at that trade deadline. I also don't want to pass up on this other piece that was a part of it.
10: I'm glad you want to get to him because I wanted to talk about him as well. So the other piece in this, double-A lefty outfielder Josiah Ragsdale. Now, this guy was a seventh-round draft pick, and he was not a highly sought after commodity. Coming into this season, he was kind of an afterthought, it appears, in their system. And now, based upon what he has done to remake especially some of his power in the Brewer system, he is somebody that has shot up the charts on a lot of these prospect lists. He is now slugging on the season, T-Bone, 698 for their double-A team. Now, that's in a limited sample size of just 26 games, sure, but he's also 22 years old. Probably by the end of the season, you're going to talk about him potentially being at the AAA level next year. This is a guy that I think has a future within the Cardinals organization of hopefully being somebody that can be a fourth outfielder slash center field option. He's also got great speed. He's stolen 31 bases on the season already.
11: Yeah, I was going to say, he screams to me like what they hoped Victor Scott was going to be, because I look at that profile, now, not with the power, of course, but like the speed, the doubles. Like, you look at him, he's one home run away between the high A and double A level of having a 20-double, 20-home-run, 30-stolen-base season.
10: My God.
11: That's worth dreaming on right there. I mean, you're right. This is a piece that's very interesting that they got, and nobody's really talking about it because they see that first piece that comes in that's a top 100 prospect, then bumped out and reports say he's going to be back in it. This may not be a top 100 prospect, but this guy is at least interesting, and if he continues to play well at double-A, you're talking about a guy that could be at triple-A by the age of 23 probably to start next season. Mm-hmm. Okay, that's intriguing, and I'll be curious to see what they do with him as he continues to develop. You're right, if he's a fourth outfielder with some decent speed, sounds like a win. I'll be curious to see. It doesn't seem like he profiles as a center fielder. He's played a little bit out there, 20 games to 39, so at the high-A level. I'll be curious to see if they give him a run at center field just to see how he does, especially with that speed.
10: I would be very surprised if they don't.
11: Especially since there's not a center fielder in your system.
10: By the way, I'm looking at this right now. I think this is just at, let me see here real quick. I'm looking at minor league players that have done the 20, 20, and 30. It's Jose Siri in 2017. I think that's it. So,
11: well, no, he didn't work out, but...
10: That's interesting, man. Getting that kind of a talent that can potentially put up those kinds of numbers. Jackson Churio did this in 2023, actually. There's another one. Kyle Tucker, 2019. I'll give you the good names. Now, don't worry about the other 10.
11: Okay, I don't want to hear the other 10.
10: Those are some names that did it. They were really interesting. Tonight. Yeah, I mean, they got a couple of really intriguing pieces in this
11: position
10: deal.
11: Players.
10: Now, let's go over to the other deal that they made. For Lars Nootbaar, T-Bone, I know this is one that speaks to your heart because these are two pitchers that both have some legit swing and miss type of talent.
11: Yeah, the number five prospect that they got from the Arizona Diamondbacks system, Daniel Egan, he's a double-A starter that's been very good for the double-A affiliate down there in the minors for the Arizona Diamondbacks. I just want to read off the percentiles that he ranks in the double-A level, right? They do this at the major league level. We use Baseball Savant for it. They will also have these. You can get these at systems across in the minor leagues as well. His strikeout rate, 29.1%, 96th percentile among double-A pitchers. Swinging strike rate, 93rd percentile. Whiff swinging rate, strike weight, 32.5%, that's 88th percentile. His chase rate, 88th percentile. Walk rate, 60th percentile. Woo. You're talking about a guy that doesn't walk a lot and strikes out a lot of guys and has some dominant stuff. I can see why the Cardinals wanted to target this, because they were missing some more of these guys in their system. He'll probably head down to double-A where he'll probably basically replace Mason Molina, who they just promoted, right? That's probably where he's going to go to China to replace him. And you've got Tanner Franklin down there at double-A with Liam Doyle. That's a very intriguing piece, and that's the headliner of the deal. I'm very impressed by just the headliner itself that they got back from Arizona.
10: Yeah, it's fun because they've continued to throw assets at their young, cost-controlled pitching. Right. And this is something that they were so desperate for. You look at what they were doing this season just to kind of get the innings out of their starters. Like, they needed Kyle Leahy to become what he's been. They needed to have Andre Pallante continue to increase his production and his profile as a starting pitcher. They have stuck with Matthew Liberatore despite the fact that he's been legitimately one of the worst starting pitchers in all of Major League Baseball for the last calendar year. And whether I agree with them or not, they did all of that because they didn't believe they had a viable alternative. They thought they had to do those things. And that's because they didn't like what their young, cost-controlled pitching is just yet. Now you're starting to see more of it. We saw Quinn Matthews over the weekend. I think eventually, like next year, you're going to start to see Gerangelo Sanja. You're going to see Mason Molina. You're going to see, hopefully at some point next year, Liam Doyle. He started to really turn it around over his last couple of starts. Tanner Franklin is super intriguing, man, and he's starting to really pick it up as well. And now you add in another big-time arm. They've got Odell down there. Like they've got probably a dozen arms in their minor league system right now that have the potential to make a major league debut as a starter. And that's the kind of thing that I have not been able to say about a Cardinal system in, boy, like a decade. It's been a really long time, and you can give a lot of the credit to that for what they have done in their trades over the last calendar year to be able to supplement what they had.
11: And these kind of pitching prospects typically carry the tiebreaker when it comes to organizations when they're acquiring assets. Do we want pitching or do we want a position player?
10: Mm-hmm.
11: And the reason I bring that up is maybe this guy doesn't become a Cardinal starter down the road, but he becomes an asset. I mean, look at the Boston Red Sox. They keep trading pitchers, and I can't believe they have more guys to give away in the trades that they've done. And that was Heim's system, right? I mean, he built that up to where you're just seeing Breslow, you get a pitcher and you get a pitcher and we get your best asset. That's what he's trying to recreate here, and this is a nice step towards that.
10: Somebody on the text line said, guys, stop lying about him being good at AA. He has a 5 ERA. He does. That is accurate. He's 23 years old. He's at AA. He has a 5 ERA on the season. It is also notoriously one of the hardest places to pitch in, where his home ballpark is. And he's striking out 11 batters per nine innings and has a 3 walks per nine innings. Yeah. The underlying numbers would suggest when you get this guy into a more pitcher-friendly environment, I think you are going to see the more traditional numbers come down in a pretty meaningful way. So I would anticipate you're going to see much, much better numbers for him in a Cardinals uniform than what you did while he was in the Diamondback system. That would be something that I would keep an eye on for.
11: Yeah, I'm 100% with you. When teams are making these trades, they're not looking at the standard numbers. And I know like some people would say that's a mistake. They're looking under the hood, right? They're looking at how does this guy's stuff play if he were at more of a hitter-friendly ballpark or at a major league ballpark. And for him, I mean, the one number that I would point to that just screams he's being hurt by his ballpark at Amarillo at AA for Arizona, 1.9 home runs per nine innings. That yep. screams that is a very hitter-friendly ballpark. Now, maybe he does have a true home run problem. You'll find it out as he gets closer.
10: He's got one on the road that's an issue as well. Now, some of this could very well be because a lot of the ballparks that they play in that particular league are more homer happy. That being said, like home, 830 OPS against. Road, 740 OPS against. That's an 80-point difference between home and road and the OPS against. I'm going to go ahead and go out on a limb and say that probably hurts him a little bit. Like I think that is something that might be influencing how he is performing at his level. So I think you're going to see some better results there. And then the other guy, and I don't want to shortchange him, Sandro Santana. T-Bone, there are very few legitimate relief prospects. It does not happen very often to where a guy comes through your system and you're excited about him and you know it's never going to be a starter. He's in a like closing role in AA. He continues to do that at AAA and then he just becomes that for you at the major league level. That is what this is. This is a guy who's going to hopefully long term be for you what Giovanni Gallegos was or what Jojo Romero was, where you trade for them, you know they're a relief. You know what, Genesis Cabrera would be another one that was kind of like this. You trade for them, you bring them into your system, you get five good years out of them, and then you trade them. That's what he could potentially be. He's a left-handed reliever, big-time arm, a good fastball, sweeper that it plays off of that, a ton of swing and miss. And you want to talk about a guy that does have the traditional numbers to boot. He's got a 2.9 ERA in high A and then a 0.5 ERA so far in double A. This guy is somebody worth getting excited about if you allow yourself to get excited about relievers.
11: Yeah, and this is a move that is exciting because I could see him being not fast track, but a guy that's a quick riser through the system. I mean, you mentioned his numbers at

0: this year have a 358 OPS.
1: Oh, my
0: God. He's been dominant against lefties down in the minor league so far this year.
1: And that's what they're looking for. They need guys. Like, this year, think about it. Since JoJo Romero's been out, who's the answer as a lefty?
0: They
1: it's been Justin Brule.
0: Yeah.
1: It's been Brule, or they will go with a right-handed pitcher coming out of the pen, and that's been mostly a disaster so far, where they're trying to kind of groom Luis Gastelum to potentially be that guy for them. But long-term, when they're good again, you have to have somebody that can profile as, all right, he's going to get lefties out for us, and he's got big-time stuff, because you're going to go against teams that will just, you know, pull the lefty down, bring in a righty, and if you can't get that guy out, you're going to have some problems. That was one of the things that made JoJo Romero so valuable. He wasn't great against righties, but he could do it, and you didn't feel bad about him against right-handed hitters. There are a lot of those guys that come in, and it can be a real, real pain when you see that guy, the opposing manager, pull down the lefty hitter and put a righty in. All right, he's Tanner Hendrickson. I'm Brandon Kiley. Appreciate you guys tuning in. If you're new to this is the Redbird Report podcast we do each and every week. You can find it on the YouTube page, youtube.com/101ESPNSTL. Typically, it's about an hour. It's exclusively Cardinals content. We get in, we talk about your Cardinals, we get out of there. Hopefully you guys enjoy the show. 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Coming up on the other side, those were the roads that the Cardinals decided to take. What about the roads left untraveled? Was there anything that you look back on and a player that was dealt or a player from the Cardinals that was not that you wish that they would have? We'll get into that coming up next here on the Redbird Report. You can-

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7: What a day, what a deadline. Alongside Tanner Hendrickson, I'm Brandon Kiley. Bradford Bruns on the ones and the twos for us here on the Redbird Report. 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All right, T-Bone, for anybody that wasn't listening in the open, you can find all of our thoughts on the deals that the Cardinals did make today over on the YouTube page after the show is complete. But I did want to ask you whether it's a deal that you saw that you were like, man, wish the Cardinals would have been able to get in on that. Or a deal that the Cardinals did not make, whether it's Newt, Herrera, whomever, that you have some questions about why they decided not to do it. What's the thing that did not happen today that you wanted to?
8: I'll start with the move that I wondered if they would try and do a little buying at the deadline, and that was the controllable arms. I mean, there was a bunch that were out there. Now, I think only maybe two got moved. Jose Soriano was one, and I think there's maybe another one. I think Braxton Garrett had control, but Jose Soriano is the move that I found interesting because you look at that move, you're talking about a guy that had 2.5 more years of control, right-handed pitcher. I mean, we saw him in that Angel series right out of the All-Star break. Has really good stuff. I think he's got technically the best breaking ball in baseball, according to the numbers. And they traded a top 50 prospect for him. It's a young shortstop. And then they got basically kind of like two lottery tickets as part of that as well. You're talking maybe like Joshua Baez as your top 50 prospect that maybe would have fit in. You know, I don't know if that would have worked for the Angels because it definitely looked like they were taking really young talent. But that's the one that I look at and go, okay, I would have had interest in at least calling Mo and seeing, okay, which of our prospects would you like to potentially make this move happen? Because if you had him in your rotation moving forward in Soriano with Quinn Matthews, McGreevy kind of on the back end, Pallante, Leahy, you know, maybe you get to see Doyle potentially in the second half of next year. That's a rotation that I can really believe in, and it's not so much a move for 2027 as it is a move for 2028. So that's the one deal that I saw that happened across the sports today, and I said, I wish the Cardinals would have been a little open-minded, and maybe they were, to potentially making that move for Soriano.
7: Yeah, it I didn't feel like there were the big moves that had been discussed, right? Like, you didn't see any of the shortstops that had been mentioned moved.
8: Yeah, they never were really mentioned today at all, which was interesting.
7: And you didn't see the Orioles really consider any of the, or at least it didn't appear, any of the guys beyond Rutschman who were thrown out there as like the core pieces that they could potentially move. Now, the Rutschman move, that's a huge one, don't get me wrong, but I don't think the Cardinals were ever doing that. Even if I had shown some level of interest, I don't think they were ever realistically going to get in on that one. The Nationals, like whether it be C.J. Abrams or some of the other names that had been thrown out there from them, they didn't make any of those big moves. The Mariners ultimately went path of least resistance, where they move off of the big money from Luis Castillo. What are you doing, Reds? Was it the Reds? Who was it?
8: White Sox.
7: White Sox, excuse me.
8: Okay, man, you're running on 3 hours. Yeah, you're not yourself today.
7: And they decided not to trade Emerson Hancock. They decided not to trade George Kirby, right? So a lot of the players that had been thrown out there as, man, if you could just get in on X, Y, or Z, well, they're still with their teams that they were with 24, 48, 72 hours ago. So I didn't have a ton from that perspective that I looked at and said, man, I really wish the Cardinals would have done that. If I was going to go ahead and throw something out there, it'd probably be the Marcelo Meyer deal. Like, I love what the Cardinals were able to get in that Jojo Romero and Dustin May deal. I probably would have leaned in that direction, if I'm being honest. But if I'm going to play devil's advocate here, Marcelo Meyer's an interesting player. He was previously a legit top prospect. Nobody knows him better than Chaim Bloom does, so if he didn't target him, I'm going to guess there's probably a reason for it, and it's probably because of the lack of power at the major league level. But he has the ability to play all across the infield. He could play second or third for you long term. And so that is one thing that I was a little surprised by, is that they didn't target somebody who could play the third base position. After hearing Chaim Bloom's comments on KMOX yesterday, I thought that might be something that they were specifically trying to come away with, is a future third baseman that could be added to their system.
8: Yeah, I kind of felt that way too, because I said today I thought that the main piece of their biggest deals that they made would be position players, and then like pitchers would be on the back end. And they kind of did both, right, with the two trades that they ended up doing. So I don't have a problem with that. I don't have an issue with Marcelo Meyer. I said this on BK and Ferrario last week. He does nothing for me. You know, he doesn't do anything offensively, and if he can't hit at that ballpark, I don't know that he's going to hit here. Defensively, sure, he would have been interesting maybe at third base. I would also add, and I added this as a caveat on the Soriano one that I liked as well, so I'll put it here as well. I don't know if you had the asset the Red Sox were looking for to make a move happen for him. You know,
7: the lefty they got is better than JoJo.
8: Exactly.
7: And he's controllable.
8: Yeah, exactly. He had control. Burrell wouldn't have done that for him.
7: I think what you would have had to do there is you probably would have had to trade Libby in that deal, and you're probably adding in something else. I don't know what else that would have been, but I think that's probably the kind of thing you would have had to do.
8: And I just don't know that that would have done it for the Boston. But I mean, I get the interest, because you're right. I mean, they still have at least a clear hole at third base. You know, center field, as we talked about with the outfielders they got, maybe one of those guys could potentially be the long-term center fielder. You know, it's still unknown, but we'll see where they decide to play them once they get into the system. Third base, they still clearly have no answer, right? I mean, Blaze has been fine defensively. Offensively, look, he's learning at the big league level. Maybe he's got a chance to be that. I would be surprised as an everyday third baseman.
7: I think he's your future Jed Jerko, where if he's your starter,
8: that's a great comp,
7: you're probably not thrilled, but he can play first or third and you're fine.
8: Yeah.
7: If he's a platoon bat for you long term and you've got him cheap, cost controlled, he can come off of the bench, take a big at bat for you late in a game against a righty reliever, like that's fine. That's the role that he's probably going to be in.
8: Yeah, that's a great comp. I could totally see that. But then, like, you know, Gorman's not going to be your future third baseman. I know he's been hitting better lately at Memphis. You've kind of given up on that experiment, if we're being honest. They just don't have an answer there. You know, and that's not the end of the world, right? You're still in kind of asset accumulation mode. I think they won't need an answer on that till we at least get to that next contending window. But I could see how they were wanting to target that position and just unfortunately couldn't come away with it. The move that I was still surprised that they just didn't make, and it's why I think it'll be interesting when Chaim speaks, was Riley O'Brien. Anytime you get to the deadline, teams are searching for bullpen arms. And look, again, I get it. We've talked about it. Bullpen arms weren't really the hot thing today, which is kind of weird to say for a trade deadline. But there were still a lot of controllable arms that were moved. And I'm a little surprised that they didn't make a move. And I don't know if that's because they weren't all that incentivized to do it, so they were holding an astronomical price, or it was there just wasn't that much interest and they couldn't get a bidding war going on O'Brien. I don't know which one it is. He's the one guy that I'm shocked is still here today.
7: If you were a GM of another team, would you trade for him?
8: I probably would.
9: Really?
8: I wouldn't trade for him as a closer, but I would trade for him to come in and be like my seventh inning guy.
7: The kind of assets, though, that the Cardinals would have been commanding?
8: I think so. I mean, like, you look at last year's deadline. I mean, we've seen guys like this get traded all the time. Like the Mets, they traded, I don't remember how to say his first name, Brajuban. He's not really a closer, but he's got filthy stuff.
7: The reason I ask is because I don't think I would. If I was another team, I feel like you're seeing diminishing returns. And if I'm just being totally candid right now, I don't know how that guy's going to hold up in a playoff situation. Like, he's had some real, I don't want to call it yips moments, but there have been some pressure spots lately that I don't feel like he's responded particularly well to. And maybe he's not a closer, right? Like, for another team with a better bullpen.
8: He's coming in like the sixth or seventh.
7: Sixth or seventh. But the playoffs are the playoffs, and every moment is pressure-packed when you get into those spots. So I don't know if I can trust that. And he's 32 years old next year. Yes, he's cost-controlled, but he's getting a little up there in age, relatively speaking. He's had a ton of injuries in his history. And I would say we've seen some regression over the last month from Riley O'Brien, not just in terms of the numbers, but also the stuff that's coming out of his hand. So I don't know, man. I can see how another team would be a little hesitant on his profile and would say, yeah, we'll take him. We'd be happy to trade for Riley O'Brien, but we're going to trade for him like he's a sixth or a seventh inning arm and not as though he's the guy that he was the first 3 months of the season, because we're not anticipating that's the player we're getting. And in that case, if you're Heim, I can also understand why you would just hold on to him and be like, well, we can just use him in the sixth or the seventh inning whenever we're good again, and he can still potentially be a part of it, or we could trade him in the at the deadline next year. Stanek's the one, though, that I think stands out from the bullpen, where it's like, I do wonder what they were getting in terms of trade offers for him. If there was just nothing out there, nobody was interested, I get it, but that would also seem kind of weird. I mean, Ryan Stanek is been pretty decent. I know everybody hates him, but he's got legit strikeout stuff. He's got a 4 ERA on the season. You see those guys traded a lot of the time. So that was the one that I was genuinely surprised was not moved, but it probably comes back to they just didn't get the offers.
8: Yeah, I was surprised by him as well. Brian just stuck out to me more because we see controllable relievers get dealt a lot at the deadline. Rentals are a little tougher to kind of pinpoint, especially like for Stanek. Like, I guess they were just looking for a better lottery ticket. They couldn't find one they liked would be my guess on that, because I'm with you. I predicted this morning on Twitter, I thought he was going to be paired with, like, Dustin May. And instead, they paired Dustin May with JoJo Romero. So I had the right thought process. I had the wrong reliever. But, I mean, you look at his stuff. Fastball velo, 93rd percentile, gets 77th percentile in whiff percentage, 62nd percentile in strikeout percentage. That would play at the big in the playoffs. So I'm a little surprised. I'm with you. I don't understand that, but like, keeping him is not the end of the world, because like I said, you're just getting a rental, for example.
7: Ask you another follow up to this now. I don't know if this is going to be the case or not, but it's going to be a pretty fragmented offseason, right? It's going to be very, very short. I wonder if the Cardinals are like, hey, we'll give him a 1 year contract.
8: Probably.
7: We'll just go ahead and keep him here, couple million bucks. It's not going to cost much. He was $3.5 million this year. Oh, he's got a club option. What if you just keep him on the club option for next year? I'll have to check what the club option is, but that's something I don't think it's the end of the world if you just keep him around for another year either.
8: Is it a true club option or is it a mutual option?
7: I'll have to check. I think it's a club option.
8: Because if it's a club option, I'm really surprised he didn't get dealt then, because, yeah, according to Kotz contracts, it is a club option. I don't know what the value...
7: Club option for $6 million.
8: Yeah. No, so,
7: $1 million, or no buyout. So
8: yeah, maybe you picked that up. The reason I say that, if that was a club option, that could have been a year and a half control for a contending team. So that
7: six
8: is
7: mil's
8: a little
7: probably
8: surprising.
7: A little much, but
8: yeah. But like, if you're the Yankees, I mean, that's chump's change, right?
7: Or honestly, if you're the Cardinals and you've got nobody else that's under contract for real money next year,
8: that's fair. I was thinking of the big market teams looking for bullpen arms, but yeah, you're right. Same with like Urias. Urias has a mutual option. I wouldn't have an issue if they decided to pick that up this offseason. When you mentioned that club option, because I thought on that deal, I thought it was a mutual option. I don't know why I thought that, but that would have been how I could have seen how there wasn't much of a market for him, right? Those mutual options, he could have declined it if he wanted to, or the team could have declined it. Like, then you're just trading for a rental. This was truly trading for potentially a year and a half of control if you valued him at $6 million.
7: And for the Cardinals, I might value him at $6 million bucks to just have him around next year. And he's been pretty good. Seems like everybody really likes him inside of the clubhouse. And that's not the end of the world, don't get me wrong, but it's kind of like a tiebreaker kind of a situation. If you're them, and you don't think that you're going to go out there and be super aggressive in the offseason, you're going to give a lot of these young guys another shot, yeah, then keeping Ryan Stanek around for another year is not the end of the world. So if you were kind of weighing it against the possibility of having him back on a cheap contract, that's fine by me. The other thing I just wanted to make sure I mentioned it, we'll talk about this a little bit more tomorrow on BK and Ferrario starting at 11 o'clock. The Dustin May thing, we talked a lot about the QO qualifying offer for anybody that is unfamiliar with the way that that works. If the Cardinals had qualifying offered him in the offseason, they could have gotten a second-round draft pick in the event that he signed elsewhere for good money. I value this return more.
8: Agreed.
7: They were able to beat the qualifying offer prospect pedigree, I believe at least, based upon all the stuff that we've read about these guys, compared to what they ultimately got in this trade. So I'm glad they went about it this way. And if you want to bring back Dustin May next year for another 1 year contract, fine by me. But I think they did pretty well to go ahead and get the return they did for him.
8: Yeah, I agree with you. I wondered if they were going to ultimately hang on to him because, you know, you look at the returns for Freddie Peralta, the return for who was the other rental that got traded over the weekend? I'm drawing a blank. But you also had Casey Mize that got dealt. I haven't seen the return on that one. But, you know, with these rental pitchers that got dealt, those returns weren't that great.
7: Yeah.
8: So I looked back on those. I was like, okay, well, maybe you do just keep him and put
7: Gossman,
8: the QO on him.
7: Gossman, is that the one you were thinking
8: of? Gossman, yeah, thank you. That's who I was thinking of. Okay, I thought, okay, maybe hang on to him, you put the QO. I'm with you. I think they got the better of their turn, and I'll be curious, you know, as it's now grading season for all these trades. I bet this one's the best graded trade from the rentals that got dealt.
7: I agree.
8: You know, and again, maybe the Mize deal was a little bit better, but from what I saw, it didn't seem like it was anything that was great. I think they got the best of the rentals that were available so far here. So I'm with you. I don't think they had to do the QO. So I'm totally fine with them trading him away. So I'm cool with it.
7: All right. To finish things off here, T-Bone, what grade would you give him? Cardinals deadline, look at what the returns were around the league relative to that, because that's ultimately what we're grading on here. It's a curve. It's a bell curve. What grade would you give Heim Bloom for his performance at this year's Major League Baseball trade deadline?
8: Even though I've brought up, I'm surprised they didn't move O'Brien or a catcher, I think I'm still going A- on their return. You know, I don't think it was a perfect deadline, but it's pretty good for the first deadline under Heim. They went after high upside for slug, and they went after high upside in stuff on the pitching side. The two things that help you win in October. So I'm pleased with the returns that they ended up getting here on the trade deadline today.
7: I think it was an A+. I don't think that you can get a whole lot better than this. I mean, they got two high upside outfield prospects and a high upside starting pitching prospect and a high upside relief prospect. If I told you before, you can get that, the four players that I just mentioned, the positions that I just mentioned, and you could get that in return for Jojo Romero, Dustin May, and Lars Nootbaar, none of whom had a long-term future here in St. Louis. We all would have signed up for it. So the fact that they were able to do that, and now you're probably going to see Joshua Baez sooner rather than later in the outfield, I think it's a win for the St. Louis Cardinals and for Heim Bloom. That's Tanner Hendrickson. He's Bradford Bruns, and I'm Brandon Kiley. Thank you guys so very much for tuning in today to the Redbird Report. If you missed any of it, check it out on the podcast page, or you can check it out on YouTube, as always, at youtube.com/101ESPNSTL. We'll talk to you guys tomorrow at 11 a.m. on BK and Ferrario. Appreciate you tuning in today to the Redbird Report.
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